0: patches in the forest. Crews have planted about 730,000 young trees in the meadows over the past few years, with hopes to plant more than a million trees, enough for the bald spots to grow back. This is the Canadian Press. In sports, Ben Rice hit a tie-breaking home run in the 10th inning, and the New York Yankees beat the Toronto Blue Jays 4-3, avoiding a three-game sweep. Tim Hill gave up an RBI single to Andre Jimenez in the bottom of the 10th, but held on for his second save in six chances. Toronto won 5 of 7 games of its homestand against Boston and New York. American Scotty Scheffler is back to his dominant self. The world's top-ranked men's golfer took a two-shot lead and turned into a blowout at the FedEx St. Jude Championship in Memphis. He shot a 66 and won by 8 shots over Siwoo Kim. San Francisco 49ers star tight end George Kittle remains hopeful that his surgically repaired Achilles tendon will be healthy enough for him to play in week 1 of the NFL season. Kittle tore his right Achilles on January 11th in a playoff win at Philadelphia. He wants to get back at practice in time to play September 11th in Australia against the Los Angeles Rams. From the Canadian Press, I'm John Kennedy.
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9: Taking a look at your weather forecast, we'll see cloudy skies with the risk of a thunderstorm and a low of 20 overnight. Cloudy skies into the morning with 30% chance of showers and a high of 27 by the afternoon. Tuesday will be sunny with a high of 28 and Wednesday cloudy with 60% chance of showers and a high of 25.
10: He has an opinion. Some days you'll agree. Some days you won't. But here's the difference. He respects your opinion. It's Gene Valaitis on CKTV News.
11: Welcome back to the show. Eric Alper from his great website, thatericalper.com, where he also poses a question of the day. And because of highlights and holidays and things like that, I haven't talked to Eric in 2 weeks. Eric, good morning.
12: Good morning. How are you?
11: I'm really good. Great to be talking to you again. I haven't talked to you in like about 3 weeks.
12: Yeah, I know. I was on Monday morning. I was like, where's Gene? And I looked behind my couch and you weren't there. And, so I just gave up and started talking about the music news just to myself and my dogs.
11: I was with Waldo. Well, you know what? Let's start off with two bands who have just recently played Toronto, the Foo Fighters and, of course, Rush have done two of their four shows. And producer Alex was at Rush, and, man, he's got a great story to tell. Eric, Alex?
13: Well, yeah, it was amazing because I had seen all the videos of Annika Niles and I knew that she was going to be good, but you know, it's one of those things where if you're going to bring Rush out of retirement and get him back on the road without Neil Peart, you have to be just on another level, on your own level, and she was incredible. I got a video on my phone of her, she did the drum solo in Tom Sawyer, and the crowd pop after that solo, which I had seen in videos from other concerts too, but it was even harder in Toronto. It just gave me goosebumps, made the hair stand up on my arms. She was absolutely insane last night.
12: It's so funny that, you know, when Rush announced their reunion tour, I mean, it was pretty exciting when, you know, tickets were going so fast. They were going so high. Any remaining tickets that were available were quickly snapped up once those videos of Annika started to pop up online. And I think they did it so smartly that, look, not to be, to go so deep into this, but, like, if it was a guy behind the drums, there's just something about the online chatter and social media platforms that they will be compared to from the moment that tour starts until it ends. But because it's a woman, there's just something about it where she must be great already in order for that, because the band knows what the fan base is going to say. Yeah. And once those videos started, I can't even imagine what it was like seeing her in person rather than watching. I mean, the videos are exciting enough.
13: Yeah, it was amazing. And, you know, I kept telling, you know, skeptics that I talked to about it. I'm like, with all due respect, there's two people whose opinion matters when it comes to who's the best fit for Rush, and it's Geddy Lee and Alex Lifeson.
12: Yeah.
13: So.
12: Yeah, and it's so funny, too, because, you know, they followed the band, most of these fans, since 1974, 1975, or in the early 80s. This decision, all of a sudden, they're going to question. It's like, don't question what the band that has been around for 50 years and that didn't have to do this. Mm-hmm. You know, they were completely fine, although probably a little bit bored and lonely. But Alex has kind of played around the city of Toronto in a lot of benefits. Geddy's got a lot of hobbies, including not only writing his autobiography, but you can see him, you know, behind the plate in the stands for Blue Jay games, and he's keeping really busy as well. So they didn't have to go and do this. So the fact that, like, people were questioning artists, it's kind of like, maybe you just should, like, just step away from
13: just
12: the computer
13: the
12: and let them go.
11: You know, Eric, one of the interesting things with bands like Rush and Triumph going back out on the road, it really does become an intergenerational family affair. And Alex, just tell Eric and everybody, like, who you saw the show with. I just think this is fantastic.
13: Yeah, I saw the show with both my parents, and my little brother came as well. My uncle was there, and then a couple of people who work with my dad also came out there. So it was awesome. And we were actually lucky enough, just through some various connections, like we actually had a suite for that show.
11: Sweet.
13: And, you know, I was telling Gene, it was funny because the number one thing that I think having the suite was big for is the fact that we didn't have to wait behind 900,000 dudes in line for the washroom at the intermission. But you know what? Another funny moment from that too was, cause obviously these concerts are being filmed and turned into a concert, DVD. And at one point I turned over to my dad and I said, you know what's funny? About 5 years from now, you're probably going to be standing in the kitchen with a whiskey watching the show again.
12: Yeah.
13: Just reliving the whole thing.
12: Just out of curiosity, how many people did you see that were wearing Rush t-shirts?
13: Rush I would say the majority of people I saw were wearing Rush t-shirts. Maybe if I had to put it at a ratio, I'd say maybe 60%.
12: Okay, so this has to do with my question of the day, because I posted this online on Instagram and on socials last week, and I had over 5,000 comments so far. I never thought any different about this. I think it's perfectly fine to wear the band's T-shirt at their show.
13: Absolutely. Yeah.
12: Yeah.
13: I didn't know
12: the
13: that.
12: The amount of people that came on and said, no, that is absolutely definitely uncool.
13: What?
12: Yes. Look, look, Keith Richards wears his own band T-shirts when he's on stage. I think it's okay for us to wear them.
13: That makes no sense. I didn't realize that was a point of discourse, but okay.
12: Neither did I, until somebody told me that, you know, oh, no, dude, that's not cool to wear a band shirt, especially that tour. It's like, what? Like, even if you wore an old band shirt and you go buy a new band shirt at the merch table, you put it on top of the old band T-shirt.
13: Yeah, absolutely.
11: Well, that's great. You know, and I'm getting text messages in, a person writing in saying, I said the same thing. Best family outing. I went with my son, husband, and ex-husband, and they spent $500 on Rush merchandising. So, yeah, it really is a family affair with these guys and, to a certain extent, the Foo Fighters. What a great week for music, locally, Rush and the Foo Fighters. And I saw the Foo Fighters at the beginning of their concert, in Chicago the other night. Man, it was spectacular. Good summer for live music.
12: Yeah, absolutely. And especially because, you know, with Dave Grohl, very rarely talks that much during the shows. But for somebody that's been doing these high-energy concerts for 30 years, he's never lost a step at all. His voice goes as high as he wants to, and the guitar playing goes just astonishing. Just how fast and how great and how high all those cylinders are working when you go to a Foo Fighter show.
11: Yeah, absolutely. At the completely other end of the spectrum, but just as valuable, Dolly Parton to receive a Lifetime Achievement Honor at the American Music Awards. I'm surprised it hasn't happened already. I just absolutely love this woman. She's so fantastic.
12: For sure. And I'm glad that you brought up something as wholesome as Dolly Parton on a Monday, because we all need it, especially in the Niagara region with what's been going on. But Dolly Parton is proof that if you're nice to people, if you're kind to people, no matter what you're going through, and God knows that Dolly Parton has gone through a lot, especially in her childhood and teenage years, if you do good work and if you keep your head down and if you're nice and you're kind, good things will happen to you. So let's keep that in mind this week and treat everybody with a little bit more kindness and respect that we normally do, because everybody is going through something this week.
11: Absolutely. Great point. And if you really want to see a treat, go to YouTube and look up Dolly Parton, Coat of Many Colors in an Irish Pub. And she just...
12: I love that.
11: Have you ever seen that little video?
12: I haven't, but now I'm going
11: to
12: go.
11: It's just a unique setting. She just so happened to be there. Somebody recognized her, and she got up and she sang the song. It'll give you goosebumps, honestly.
12: That's amazing. That's great.
11: I know you have to run, Eric, but how about today's question of the day?
12: Today's question of the day is it okay to wear a band or artist T-shirt at their concert?
11: Bing. Alex and I are all in. Yes.
12: I agree.
11: All right. Listen, thanks so much for this morning. We'll see you back here next Monday at your regular time. I appreciate you jumping on early today.
12: Thanks so much for having me, guys. We'll talk soon.
13: See you, Eric.
11: There goes Eric Alpert from his website, thatericalpert.com.
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19: You know that guy that wears socks and Birkenstocks? That is so not him. He's Gene Vilaitis on CKTB News.
11: How Canadians use their credit cards. And when I received this report, I kind of said to myself, yikes, this is not good news at all. Joining us from Equifax Canada, once again, Julie Kismek, Head of Consumer Advocacy and Compliance, is with us. Hey, Julie, it's always great to have you back on the show.
20: Thanks, Gene. It's great to be here. One day I'm really going to try and come with good news. This might not be that day, though.
11: No, I don't think it is. So you surveyed over 1,500 adults, revealing nearly one in four say they expect to make only minimum credit card payments. I know there are some other key findings. One really concerned me, but can you give me and our good listenership the overall key findings?
20: Yeah, well, in addition to that 25% of the respondents saying they can only make minimum credit card payments, there was another 7% saying they can't even do that. So they are likely to fall behind. And that's a tough one. It's tough for the people who are in that situation, of course. It's tough to read, and it's not exactly great news for the overall economy either.
11: Mm-hmm. The key finding that really had me concerned is that 29% are using more credit than a year ago for essentials, like buying groceries and paying for utilities. And, you know, I'm one of those kind of people who, like, I don't do the big shopping, kind of like to go to the store every day and see what's fresh. And increasingly over the last year, I see more and more people, you know, when they're at the checkout, tapping their credit card instead of their debit card to buy groceries. And, you know, at first it was just a trickle. Now I see that a lot. And whenever I see that, I just think to myself, boy, they must be having some trouble in their life.
20: Yeah, that's a likely scenario. Of course, there are the folks who are using their credit card because they want to get the points or rewards that come along with the card. But those numbers of people who are using credit to cover their essential living expenses are even higher with people who have children. So that was 42% of the respondents saying that they're more likely to be using credit than they were last year to pay for essential living expenses. So that's a pretty stark number.
11: 44% worry they are not saving enough for retirement. And I hear that from so many people, and 41% are concerned about unforeseeable emergency expenses, like how much money do you have in your bank account if something comes up? I mean, it's very, very distressing. I mean, the one that just concerns me the most is people actually cutting back on buying groceries and then having, even when they cut back, having to use their credit card to purchase groceries. I mean, you gotta eat.
20: Yeah, and unfortunately that situation can snowball pretty quickly when people are increasing that balance on the credit card without really an idea of how or when they're going to be able to pay that back down again. That's really a sign that it's time to get some help, and there are some really great free options for getting help. And what I hear from folks who have spoken to their lenders, you know, the banks and credit card companies, they want their money back. So they're often willing to talk to their customers who say, listen, this is the situation I'm in. Is there anything you can do? But there's also nonprofit credit counseling agencies. There are licensed insolvency trustees. Many of them will offer like an initial free consultation, and they look at your specific situation. Sometimes they notice something that you might not have of like, oh, look, if we rearrange this, then that gets your monthly payment down. So there are options. And the one thing that I hear consistently from people who have gone to ask for some help is, I wish I'd done it sooner.
11: Mm-hmm.
20: I didn't have to suffer this long and be this worried and scared. There's help out there that is accessible and legitimate.
11: Yeah. What's the core of the problem? How did we get into this mess? I don't want to say who do you blame, but who do you blame?
20: I don't know that. I mean, how long do you have, right? Like, there are so many factors here, from the inflation, that's not a surprise to anyone that that's a major factor. I mean, right now buying brand name cereal feels like a luxury expenditure, you know, and like that's when it's on sale. Otherwise, it's not even within reach. So there's that, the inflation. Then, of course, we've got the impact on oil and gas prices from various political situations around the world. Like, it really does kind of feel like a lasagna level layer of factors that are really kind of starting to kick people when they're down.
11: Yeah. I know, having listened to stories and having people text me into the show, you know, these concerns with your credit card tend to build up gradually, but it's almost like a snowball going downhill, and all of a sudden, you know, you're in the middle of a terrible, terrible situation. Is that why a record number of Canadians are now going to trustees and getting consumer proposals and in some cases declaring outright bankruptcy?
20: My guess is that yes. I think what happens with a lot of people is they can manage it until they can't. So sometimes it's the balance that you're carrying on a credit card is creeping up a little bit month over month, and that's concerning, but you're hoping there might be a bonus at the end of the year or something that is going to help you be able to pay it down. But then your car dies and you got to get to work. Or a timely example, your whole house gets flooded and you unexpectedly have a lot of out-of-pocket expenses immediately. Any one of those things can really tip the balance, you know, when someone is already in a precarious situation.
11: Yeah. When do you know it's time to do a consumer proposal?
20: I think the answer is, when do you know it's time to ask for help?
11: Okay.
20: Because it may or may not be a consumer proposal. Often a nonprofit credit counseling agency is a great place to start because they'll redirect you to a licensed insolvency trustee if it looks like that's the right path for you. But they also can offer a few other suggestions around changing your behavior if there might be some room in that. I really hate to use the B word, but I'm going to say it even though we're live on radio. Budget. That's not a thing a lot of people want to hear, but it doesn't have to be like, I for sure am in trouble, there's no backing out of this, I need to go for help right now and declare bankruptcy. Going earlier, you often have more options available to you, and I've come across a lot of people who are surprised to find, like, oh, I thought my only option was going to be bankruptcy, but I didn't know that these other options were available, and it's looking better than I thought.
11: When you pull that credit card out and you start buying groceries, is that the red flag to get some help?
20: Potentially. It's if you start buying groceries and you don't know how you're going to pay it off.
11: Yeah.
20: Of course, there is that group of lucky people who are just financially comfortable and using their credit card because they want the travel points or what have you. That's the use of credit cards for groceries that isn't as concerning. But when you're having to tap it and you think, oh, the balance is going up and I don't know how I'm going to be able to bring it back down again, that's a good indicator that it's time to start asking around for some help.
11: Yeah. Great advice this morning. Julie, we always love it when Equifax Canada comes out with these surveys, and that's why we really enjoy having you back on the show all the time. So thanks for this today. Look forward to having you back in the future.
20: Always a pleasure, Gene. Thank you.
11: Okay, thank you. Julie Kuzmic, she's the head of consumer advocacy and compliance with Equifax Canada.
0: From the National Newsroom of the Canadian Press, I'm John Kennedy. While Canada's top trade negotiators remain in Washington, they have no scheduled meetings as Wednesday's tariff threat continues to loom.
18: That's when the U.S. will impose 50% tariffs on a variety of goods from cement to hockey sticks. Canada-U.S. Trade Minister Dominic LeBlanc and Canada's chief trade negotiator have intensified talks with their American counterparts since Donald Trump's latest announcement. On Friday, U.S. Trade Representative Jameson Greer said the talks have been constructive, but insisted Canada must lift its retaliatory measures to avoid the new tariffs. The American side says the new levies are in response to provincial bans on U.S. liquor, the supply-managed dairy system, and quotas on some U.S. vehicles. Naira Ahmed, The Canadian Press.
0: Conservative leader Pierre Poilievre is calling on Ottawa to extend its suspension of the federal fuel excise tax for at least another 10 months. The relief was introduced in April and is currently set to expire on Labor Day, saving about 10 cents a liter on gasoline and 4 cents on diesel. Poilievre says rising fuel prices would make ending the measure too costly for Canadians and would also push up transportation-related expenses. He wants the tax break extended until at least July 1st, 2020. Arguing higher oil prices have given the federal government enough extra revenue to cover it. Canada is considering several options to verify user ages under a proposed legislation that would block children under the age of 16 from accessing social media. Possible methods include facial age estimation, digital identification, credit cards, banking information, and verification through existing online accounts. Experiences in Australia and the United Kingdom show age verification systems can have gaps, including children retaining accounts and privacy concerns around biometric data. Experts say Canada should set clear verification standards while acknowledging no single method can guarantee accuracy, accessibility, and privacy. Ontario and Ottawa are announcing up to $1 billion to help municipalities in the province build infrastructure for more homes.
1: Municipalities that do not collect development charges will be eligible for a new funding to build roads, bridges, and water systems needed for housing. Ontario's acting infrastructure minister, Todd McCarthy, says rising construction costs and infrastructure backlogs remain major barriers to development. Applications open October 29th, with projects expected to be selected in the spring. David Augustine, The Canadian Press, Toronto.
0: Meanwhile, a team of people are trying to restore overeaten forests in Western Newfoundland National Park. At the Gros Morne National Park, hordes of hungry moose ate seedlings and shoots, leaving behind bald patches in the forest. Crews have planted about 730,000 young trees in the meadows over the past few years, with hopes to plant more than a million trees, enough for the bald spots to grow back. This is The Canadian Press. In sports, Ben Rice hit a tie-breaking home run in the 10th inning, and the New York Yankees beat the Toronto Blue Jays 4-3, avoiding a three-game sweep. Tim Hill gave up an RBI single to Andre Jimenez in the bottom of the 10th, but held on for his second save in six chances. Toronto won 5 of 7 games of its homestand against Boston and New York. American Scottie Scheffler is back to his dominant self. The world's top-ranked men's golfer took a two-shot lead and turned into a blowout at the FedEx St. Jude Championship in Memphis. He shot a 66 and won by 8 shots over Siwoo Kim. San Francisco 49ers star tight end George Kittle remains hopeful that his surgically repaired Achilles tendon will be healthy enough for him to play in week 1 of the NFL season. Kittle tore his right Achilles on January 11th in a playoff win at Philadelphia. He wants to get back at practice in time to play September 11th in Australia against the Los Angeles Rams. From the Canadian Press, I'm John Kennedy.
9: Taking a look at your weather forecast, we'll see cloudy skies with a risk of a thunderstorm and a low of 20 overnight. Cloudy skies into the morning with 30% chance of showers and a high of 27 by the afternoon. Tuesday will be sunny with a high of 28, and Wednesday cloudy with 60% chance of showers and a high of 25.
19: Brilliant or crazy? You decide. It's Gene Vilaitis on CKTV News.
11: All right, it's a Monday. I'm glad you're here. You know, you can always reach me, talk about anything at 905-688-2582. Just wanted to mention this because it's so important. You know, we have so many families who really need help cleaning up their homes after the flooding. Steph was talking to the fire chief this morning. It's close to about 400 people who have registered on the Vulnerable Persons Registry in the city of St. Catharines. And you can imagine over the whole area, it could be higher to like 500 or something like that. We have people from Team Rubicon who have descended all over the area, and they're doing really, really hard work, 10, 12 hours a day, cleaning out basements, ripping up drywall, taking out carpets, furniture, stuff like that, and putting them on the curbs. So a major fundraising project is in the works. It was finalized on Friday. And we will have all of the details coming up tomorrow. The fundraising project will be happening on Wednesday, all across the Niagara region. So keep it right here on CKTV News. As soon as we get the exact details, we will let you know. But so many people just are, you know, they thought they were covered by their insurance. They're not, because they were not given a proper explanation by their insurance company, which is really negligent as far as I'm concerned. And they had no idea that they thought their flooding insurance was, you know, if water from the outside came in, sewage, things like that. Regular plain old flooding means your dishwasher or your laundry machine blowing up. And a lot of people have just been told flat out, you should have looked at your policy closer. Boy, that really makes me upset. So, again, a major fundraising project in the works. We'll have details soon. It's going to take place all day on Wednesday. So keep it right here on CKDB News. Right now, we're going to talk about the flooding. Also, the Ferris wheel deal that I thought was dead. A good friend of the program, Mike Goforth, president of Local 217, the Niagara Parks Workers, joins us again. Hey, Mike, good to have you back on the show, buddy.
2: Yeah, thanks a lot, Gene. Nice to be back. Been a while. So, what do you want to start with, the flooding all the work?
11: Yeah, let's start with the flooding. Because every time I talk to you, you don't exactly agree with what all the mayors are saying. And take me through that process, because I think we need to know all sides of the story.
2: Okay, first let me just say this. I think the mayors and what the cities have done to help people is good, okay?
11: Yes.
2: So, you know, they extended the garbage. They're doing all they can in that aspect. But that's just one part of it. What I saw on a couple particular streets, and just so people are aware, after work, once I'm done my work, I've been going out on my own, volunteering time at different houses, including my own family's, like my father and mother-in-law's house, to help them and a bunch of other houses and people that have called me that know me to help them and remove carpet, under padding, drywall, fix some electrical or turn off power for them, do different things, like all remove couches, furniture, cut up things that they couldn't carry out. I've been doing a lot of work pumping out houses when they were full of water and stuff like that. So I've been doing all that. But what I've noticed is on a couple of the streets is the infrastructure. So, and, you know, I keep hearing different things. And what I wanted to do is come on here and just educate people on a couple of things.
11: Go.
2: So one of the things I heard was that, you know, when I talk to people about backflow prevention, because a lot of this particular incident was that the storm sewers and the city sewers couldn't handle the amount of rainwater. So it was coming up through people's drains. So when I would explain that to people, you know, that's one part of preventing your home from being, so just so you understand, this is only one part of it. The other part is, your exterior of your home and doing that as well. But, if you have problems with cracked walls, but backflow prevention is important when the city system fails. And what I heard from different people is, oh, well, you know, I know a friend or I know a neighbor that had backflow prevention and it didn't work. Well, yeah, that does sometimes happen, but for a reason. I'll tell you what 100% of the time doesn't work is not having a backflow preventer. So
11: yes,
2: there's different types of backflow preventers out there. And what you should do is talk to a qualified plumber or a qualified technician that installs those and see what is best for your home. There are homes in St. Catharines that are on an old system. There's two different type of systems that people are on. They're either combined pipes, which is sewage and storm water together, or gray water, that, you know, is just one pipe that comes into the home that handles all of that. And then the newer buildings and newer infrastructure have separate lines. So if you're going to talk to somebody about backflow or backwater valves, you need to talk to a qualified person. And I would suggest to people, if they don't want this to happen again, based on the city, I would highly suggest you talk to somebody qualified that can help you with that, okay? I just want people to protect themselves. I've been, you know, you can't rely on the city to do all this, because what I've seen is, it's a very expensive and complicated process. Like, when I looked at the street my father-in-law is on in particular, you look at the middle of the street where all that water, rainwater converged, and you could see they tried to do some work there where they have four storm sewers in the middle of the street, plus two in the middle of the street, and four on the sides. And then when I open up the, well, I didn't open it up, the rainwater opened it up. I just looked inside, and you could see the tiny little pipe that is the main pipe that goes down the street. Like, of course it's not going to handle that much water. Like, and this is the problem. When, you know, you have a city that's building so many new buildings and things that are going up, and the infrastructure's not keeping up with it, you have to do what's the really expensive and non-beautiful work. Like, you have to dig up roads, you have to increase the pipe size, and you have to do that at the right time. It's a very complicated and expensive process, but it has to be done. This is the thing that, you know, when you're building so many new things, you have to do the infrastructure first, right. Whether it be, you know, major electrical upgrades, major plumbing upgrades, like, all that has to be done first. And I don't know if it's being considered fully because of the expense or because of, you know, they don't want to pay people at off times to do those things because it's so expensive. But these things have to be managed better. So that's the only gripe I have about cities and governments not doing what they need to do. And cities don't have...
11: In fairness, Mike, I think the mayors and the local communities know that. But, I mean, it's a major undertaking. And you take a look at a city like St. Catharines. I mean, it's an old city, and there's lots and lots of pipes. It's unfortunate, but it's going to take a long time. Hey, listen, before I break for the 10 o'clock news, we were talking this morning. I thought this whole second Ferris wheel thing was dead. You're saying it's not. And I know you work with Wayne Gates a lot. So fill me in. Yeah. What's happening?
2: Yeah, it's not that it's the Ferris wheel per se. It's just the RFP, which is a request for proposal. Wayne Gates' office has been calling for that to be rescinded, and it's not rescinded as of yet. So what that means is it doesn't necessarily mean a Ferris wheel, but what Wayne Gates and myself and a lot of people called for at that town hall meeting was for nothing to be built at Victoria Park. That's why we want that RFP rescinded, so that they can't build anything there, at least not, you know, for the next while, because like I said before, when we talked, there's lots of events that go on at Queen Victoria Park, and we want to keep that green space green for people to come in and enjoy the park, and then have temporary things like our New Year's Eve concert and things go on there for people, which is a free concert that everyone can enjoy. And, you know, still enjoy that park when need be and when all that gets removed. So just keep it free and enjoyable for everybody. And that's what we're all about here at the park, because that's what we are.
11: Yeah. Well, Mike, you're like a lot of great citizens here in the Niagara region, helping out neighbors and friends and strangers. I know a lot of people are volunteering and doing exactly what you're doing after you are working as the president of Local 217. So good for you, Mike. Keep up the good work. Always great to have you on the show. We'll talk to you again soon, okay?
2: All right. Take care, Gene. Thank you very much, and thanks to Alex. Take care.
11: All right. There he goes. Mike Goforth, President, Local 217.
9: Taking a look at your weather forecast, we'll see cloudy skies with a risk of a thunderstorm and a low of 20 overnight. Cloudy skies into the morning with 30% chance of showers and a high of 27 by the afternoon. Tuesday will be sunny with a high of 28, and Wednesday cloudy with 60% chance of showers and a high of 25.
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11: Niagara on the Lake. Lord Mayor Gary Zalepa is joining us on the show. Good morning, Lord Mayor.
3: Good morning, Gene. Thanks so much for getting me on the show here today. And thanks for all the good information you're getting out to our communities across Niagara. It's really appreciated, and appreciate you being there at this point as we kind of get into the cleanup now.
11: Yeah.
3: Well, and assessment. So.
11: It's a pleasure. That's what we do here at CKDB News. It's been a heck of a week. Let me just ask you a quick question. How are you doing?
3: Well, I appreciate you asking. I always ask when I've been asked this week. I'm saying, first of all, how are you doing? If you've been impacted personally, I hope your family's okay, and hope your house, your property's okay. So, we're doing as best we can, supporting our residents, Gene, and our team here at the town are really dedicated folks who have been out in the crosshairs, up in ditches and drain culverts, up to their elbows in water, and it's actually been a really good sign of how our community can pull together. And right now what we're into is helping our residents and our businesses get into how do we tidy this up and clean up and prepare so that our impacts are better handled in the future, right?
11: Yeah. So Lord Mayor, you talked about cleaning up, so that there's an obvious question. What's the deal with garbage pickup in Niagara on the Lake now?
3: Yeah, so that's great. I appreciate the chance to talk about it. So there's really, a couple of things. Every part of Niagara has been hit different, right? So
13: yes.
3: There's going to be a little different level of service maybe in one community versus the other, and that's okay. But in Niagara Lake, the key message here is if you're a property owner or a business and you actually have an insurable situation where you do have insurance and there's going to be help for you there, our key message for those folks is, let that process manage your situation. That includes, taking your items away, rely on that. If you're not in an insurable solution, and there are many people that are not, Gene, and we've spoken to many of them. And so we've set up a collection with the region of Niagara for those folks to get some of their items to the curb. And, we've got up to 5 bags at your regular collection day. And if you've got some other debris that's obviously directly related to the flood, some construction items, or you've chipped out some drywall, or you've had to take out some things, we want you to get that at the curb. And if it's a large amount, we're really saying to our residents in Niagara Lake, reach out to us at the town. Call us and we will arrange to work with you one-on-one. We can do that when it's real severe and you don't have that insurance coverage. You can call here at the town office. You can contact us through our website, and we need to hear from folks if they do need that kind of thing.
4: Right.
3: What we don't want to do, Gene, is overwhelm our sanitary collection system.
4: Yeah.
3: So that we're actually not even collecting the regular garbage, because then we'll get a bigger problem, right? So we've tried to really manage it this way. And so, we've got a list of things out that are on our website, as I just mentioned, 5 bags and, some other material that maybe was in your basement. If it's bigger items, you gotta, contact the region. You can search on what type of, if it's appliances and how to, register for them to be picked up. You can also get a truckload or take it to the Humber landfill site at any time. As we know, the tipping fees are waived there. But we're also going to do something here in Niagara Lake where we're going to set up a transfer station. So if people maybe can't get things all the way to Humber, in the next day or so, we're going to have information for residents on how they can bring that to a transfer station that will be located in Virgil. And we'll have some information on that pretty soon. So.
4: Oh, great. The question I've been asking on the air is, where is Doug Ford? Now, in the province, we have something called the Disaster Recovery Assistance Program.
3: Yeah.
4: And it can be turned on with the flick of a switch. I have no idea why our premier has not done that yet. But I've been getting several text messages this morning that after he hosts a news conference with the Prime Minister in Toronto, Doug Ford may be coming to the area. Do you have any knowledge of that?
3: Yeah, so I will say a couple of things. So I'm glad you brought it up. So I will also say that we have been in consistent meetings with actually a couple of ministers and their ministry and their staff. They've been pretty proactive. We've had several meetings, myself in the room, with the minister's chief of staff and their deputy ministers. They've been giving us instruction and we've been following that to access, as you said, the Disaster Recovery Assistance Program. We're feeling that they're proactive. We're feeling that they're responding to us when we reached out to them. I actually have another meeting set today with the minister. So, well, with their staff anyways, Gene. So, I just feel that there actually has been a pretty good response from our position on this. Everything is a little different, Gene. We have a community that's got a large base of agriculture, mm-hmm. and a smaller urban area. Our neighbors around us, they have more compact urban areas where impacts really are just more pronounced, and I can understand the stress levels, right? So I just want to be careful that, we are feeling that we're getting that direction from the province. I can't say I've spoken to the premier directly because I just didn't feel it was necessary. We've been speaking to several different ministries and the minister is responsible, so which is agriculture and municipal affairs and housing, Gene. And they've been really receptive. And as I said, they've actually been proactive in reaching out to our team. So, yeah, we're going to continue to work that and find out what type of assistance is going to be available for folks who are really in a non-insurable position.
4: Yep.
3: And had had had problems with overland flow of water, which the town had quite a bit of. I think in rural, urban areas in the cities and that, they had problems with water coming from their, you know, from the ground, from drains and that. We had water over land coming through doors and windows, Gene. So it's a whole different situation. And I think that's maybe why we're seeing something. That's why we're experiencing this differently.
4: Yeah. I'd like to see the premier in person. Just, you know,
3: yeah,
4: like,
3: I think, I think it's not a bad ask. And, but we have felt the support. So I just wanted to communicate that. And everything's different. So I respect that what's going on elsewhere is probably different than what we're experiencing.
4: And I know you can't do anything about this, but I just want to share some of the text messages I'm getting from people.
3: And, please do. Yeah.
4: And a lot of people are very frustrated with their insurance companies. You know, they're being told that they didn't look at their policy closely enough and they're not fully insured. And I talked to one gentleman yesterday and his insurance company said, well, if it was your washing machine that broke down and your basement was flooded,
3: you'd
4: be covered. But this is rain from the outside. I mean, come on.
3: Yeah, that's disappointing to hear. And you know, when you deal with a partner like your insurance provider, whether you're using a broker, you know, or you have an independent, somebody supplying you directly, it just shows that how important it is for us to get real good clarity, ask these tough questions for people providing services to us, because insurance is tightening up and really, you know, it's not fair when the consumer is not getting the straight on that. And I think, you know, that's something the industry has to deal with. So yeah, good on you to highlight that, and bring it to people's attention. I've talked to many homeowners in town that are experiencing a similar situation where they're getting disappointment from their insurer. And that's not good for their industry, and I'll leave it for that industry to take care of. But here at the town, the key message would be if that's you and you're in that situation, please reach out to us. You can call us at the town office, 468-3266. Send us a note. If it's real bad and you have no support, you have no insurance, and you know there's nobody helping you, please contact us and let us know. Our community is really willing to step up and help, and we want to do that.

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2: Has been quite the month for St. Catharines residents. Well, I guess the first historic rainfall was on July the 21st, and then the city was hit twice or two more times after that, and thousands of basements flooded, businesses flooded, infrastructure. We're looking at where do we go now? So we're going to get an update here from St. Catharines Fire Chief Dave Upper. Hello, Chief Upper.
3: Hey, how are you?
2: Last time I saw you, you had not slept in many, many days. Are you sleeping now?
3: Yeah, we're getting a little bit of sleep.
2: Well, yeah. That's good.
3: You know, it's extreme. It's funny, right? You come into this and how, and I've seen other fire chiefs do it. And at first, when I was brand new, you're learning. But then you see, I remember Tom Cartwright, the Port Colborne fire chief, and they had a very big tragedy. It was terrible. They lost a family in a house fire, and how hard he took that. And you feel for the families and stuff. And then, of course, this happens to you, and you're just like so overwhelmed with what's happening in the community and the devastation. And yeah, it wears on you, right? You can't, people say, oh, it's business, it's personal, whatever. Like, no, you're wearing this thing. You can't not wear it. So
2: there's no easy fix to this. These people are not only having to deal with, memories lost, furniture, sometimes food, everything. It's so important to clean a flooded basement quickly. And I know that we have boots on the ground now, but you could feel the frustration of the community, but there was just so much to do. It was just so widespread. I just want to first ask you, are we still under a state of emergency for St. Catharines?
3: Yes. Yeah, we have not rolled that back yet, so we're still in a state of emergency. And I think we'll be there for a little bit yet. Hopefully we'll get out of it in the next couple of weeks, but no, we're staying in it for now.
2: Okay. Do you still have the vulnerable registry for people who need help to clean up?
3: Yes, we're still having people register, which is a good thing. And so we're encouraging those folks that are part of our vulnerable population to register. Go on the website. Please register there so we can capture you. And the registry is going to remain open. We have over 500 people now that have registered. And so we're going through the list. We've opened up somewhat of a call center. We've got the province to give us a hand. They have the Ontario Core Group. So they've partnered with us that. So we've got a bit of a call center in our emergency operations center with the Ontario Core Group and some of our own staff. We're starting to scale it back a little bit because we're seeing things slow now, and we're hoping that on Wednesday we'll be able to shut the call center down and just kind of manage things from there. So we're hoping to kind of wrap the list up and then get keep moving forward.
2: So describe to me who should be calling and putting themselves on this registry. At this point, it usually the basements have been, hopefully cleaned and properly cleaned, but is that right for people who are missing, furniture or anything like that?
3: Well, we're still finding people, the elderly, right, are for sure targeted. And just the other day, a lady was brought to our attention, an elderly lady, doesn't have a phone. She's not a computer person, no social media. She was at a facility where one of our community members identified, she needed help. And they said, are you on the registry? And she's like, she has no idea, right? What are you talking about? What's this registry you speak of? And very fortunate, this person in the community was able to jump on a computer and then pulled it up for her and put her on the registry. So we're still having members of our community that, for whatever reason, aren't aware of what's available to them just because of that generation piece. And so that's what we're seeing. And so absolutely, those are the folks that we want to capture because we want to help them.
2: Okay. So you mentioned the call center will probably wrap up on Wednesday.

0: Wednesday. But I am assuming the city still has the citizens first line that, you know, if you really have a question, you want to talk to somebody from the city, they could call there still?
1: Absolutely. Yeah. The call center is completely separate from citizens first. And, once we get that wrapped up, that's exactly what we're hoping is we know there'll still be the odd person that requires help that, you know, for whatever reason wasn't on the list. So call citizens first. If someone can help them or they can get onto the website. So those are still avenues that they can use. It's not like we're going to shut the list down, and if you're not on the list, well, you're out of luck. That's not the case.
0: I'm not looking for exact numbers, but yeah. Do you know kind of like ballpark how many people are displaced because of the floods?
1: Yeah, that we have no idea. So we know very early on that there was an apartment building on Geneva Street, and they lost all of their services. I mean, the water, no hydro, the whole thing. So we had to move those folks and get them some temporary housing. The owners working with our fire prevention team and the building folks were able to get the building up and running. It took, I think, 4 days because their fire alarm panel, their hydro, everything was just flooded out. So they're back. But as right now, we don't know how many folks are living in alternative arrangements.
0: Okay. Let's talk about the operations of the cleanup. We always like to talk about garbage pickup because it's a super messy thing when you have to tear apart the basement. Are we still getting additional garbage pickup for St. Catharines?
1: Yeah, so let's kind of, we'll get there, but what I want to do is talk about like the cleaning up part, which makes the garbage.
0: Okay.
1: Yeah, so very lucky that through the province we have Team Rubicon. They've come in and they're doing lots of really good work. They've been able to get 30 homes completed, so they have all the contents have been removed, all the flooded like your flooring and drywall and insulation, everything. So they're remediated, and so they're ready for kind of a rebuild when construction's ready.
0: Now, would Team Rubicon be volunteers, or is this like a provincial?
1: So they're an agency through the province that they sent down.
0: Gotcha.
1: And then we've asked as well Samaritan's Purse to come in and give us a hand because it's such a large need. And so Samaritan's Purse has been great as well. They've come in. Both teams actually were in Manitoba when the flooding happened. So I think that's one of the things that hindered things to move so quickly is because those teams were already deployed between Ottawa and Manitoba. So Samaritan's Purse is great. They're all set up, and we're happy to have them and partnering with them. So they're now operating. They have two teams that are working in St. Catharines. They have two teams that are working in Lincoln right now as we speak. And so they're all set up, ready to go. The one thing I would say, like the Samaritan's Purse is a volunteer organization. And so if we have members of the community that want to volunteer and want to help out, they can do that with Samaritan's Purse.
0: Okay.
1: So they could go on the website, the Samaritan's Purse website, and then just follow kind of the links. You know, you go on the website, you're going to see Niagara Region flooding, and they can kind of click their way through the different links and get themselves to the volunteer form, and then you can fill that out and volunteer. And they will take anybody. Like, I've had a few ladies come to me and say, hey, would they take women? They will take everybody. They're like, whoever wants to come and help.
0: Oh,
1: can,
0: yeah,
1: fill out that form.
0: What about like students, if they're looking for their hours, high school students?
1: Yeah, absolutely.
0: Okay.
1: Yes.
0: Wow. Okay.
1: Yeah.
0: That's great.
1: Yeah.
0: So that's just a full-on volunteer-led team.
1: Correct.
0: Okay. I've seen some of the work that they've been doing, and it's not easy work.
1: No.
0: And they're volunteers, yeah. So yeah, that's really special that they're doing
1: that. And then
0: that
1: leads us to the waste, right?
0: Of course. We have to get to the waste.
1: Oh,
0: everybody loves to talk garbage. How many bags do we get?
1: So we're still running the same program, right? Unlimited bags curbside. They're taking everything, construction materials, furniture, large items, with the exception of no appliances. We're still trying to figure that one out. And then no hazardous waste. So we're good there. But want to get this message out to the community, right? So it's a lot. It's a lot of garbage, flooded related materials. And so we want to make sure that, and I've said this several times, like, please, please, please don't do your spring cleanup. It's all flood related stuff. Because if you're putting out your spring cleanup at the curb, you're just slowing everything down. And then those people who are flooded out, like, you're hindering them, right? And just for context too, because we got a lot of calls, like, they haven't come to my house yet. There's been so much flooding debris that this morning they wrapped up the Tuesday route.
0: So this morning, which is Friday, they wrapped up the Tuesday. Oh boy.
1: Right. So now they brought in extra help. And so their goal today is to get the Wednesday folks done.
0: Okay.
1: So if you can imagine.
0: Tomorrow might be, will they work through the weekend?
1: No.
0: Oh boy.
1: So we're back to Monday, right? So if we're hoping they can get Wednesday done, but it's Friday, right? So
0: yeah,
1: we're 2 days behind already. So now with the region, we just had a meeting just a short time ago. The region has actually reached out in like a mutual aid capacity. Over the weekend, they will work on it, but we have a couple communities that have offered to basically mutual aid their waste collection. So on, I don't know how many days it'll be, because again, it's in the works, but we know we're going to be pulling garbage collection from municipalities, I think from Southwest Ontario. So whether it's Windsor, Sarnia, I don't know where they're coming from, but they're going to be bringing them in to help try to get things caught up.
0: Okay, Chief Upper, we just have to break for traffic and weather. We'll be right back. We're talking about the big cleanup after those historic floods. 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
2: Hey, it's Shane from Shane Hewitt and the Night Shift, where we like to talk about things that matter to you. 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Even the things you're afraid to ask, we'll take care of that too. 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
4: From the National Newsroom of the Canadian Press, I'm John Kennedy. Canadian officials are using the Iowa State Fair to press the case for a strong cross-border trade relationship as new U.S. tariffs threaten Canadian exports. A Manitoba-led delegation met with politicians and agriculture groups arguing that American producers and buyers benefit from close ties with Canada. Manitoba sends more than 3 million young pigs to the United States each year, with roughly 2 million going to Iowa. The outreach comes as Ottawa tries to head off 50% U.S. tariffs that are set to take effect on Wednesday. Conservative leader Pierre Poilievre says the federal government should give Canadians another 10 months of relief at the pumps.
5: The Liberals suspended the federal fuel excise tax in April in response to global price shocks sparked by the U.S.-Israeli war in Iran. At the time, Prime Minister Mark Carney said the measures would stay in place until Labor Day and would bring gas prices down by an average of 10 cents a liter and diesel by 4 cents a liter. In a letter to Carney, Poilievre said he wants the excise tax relief extended until at least July 1st, 2027, at which time it can be reviewed. David Augustine, The Canadian Press.
4: Meanwhile, 130 wildfires are blazing in British Columbia as wildfire smoke continues to persist across the interior and parts of the province.
6: The BC Wildfire Service says temperatures are expected to slightly rise across central and southern regions, while northwest areas will see a slight dip in temperatures. Around 50 wildfires are burning out of control in the province. The BC Wildfire Service says that wildfire smoke is expected to gradually move back into central areas of the province this weekend, noting it could help moderate fire behavior by reducing the amount of radiant heat reaching the landscape. Naira Ahmed, The Canadian Press.
4: Montreal police are now using an automated license plate recognition camera as a part of a targeted investigation effort. The Cloud Runner camera can automatically record license plates and vehicle characteristics as cars pass, allowing investigators to search the information at a later point. A Montreal police spokesperson declined to disclose the camera's location. Marc-Antoine Belanger says the Cloud Runner camera is separate from Montreal police's network of 46 urban security cameras, which have been in place across the city for years. And everybody's favorite web slinger slung to the top of the box office again this weekend with ABC's Mike Dobusky bringing the details.
7: I'm Spider-Man.
8: Spider-Man Brand New Day collected another $70 million this weekend, enough for the top spot at the box office and pushing the film's total gross over $2 billion. With just 3 weeks in theaters, it's become the second fastest movie ever to hit the $2 billion mark behind Avengers Endgame in 2019.
9: I can still save them.
8: Meanwhile, Christopher Nolan's The Odyssey added another $23 million for second place. And rounding out the top three was the dinosaur action thriller The End of Oak Street with $20 million. Mike Dabowski, ABC News.
4: This is the Canadian Press. In sports, Noah Cameron pitched a one-hitter as the Kansas City Royals beat the Los Angeles Angels 3-0. Cameron struck out 8 and walked 1, giving up only one hit in the 7th. The Angels' first baseman Vaughn Grissom singled high over the head of Bobby Witt. Marcus Erickson raced to victory at the Ontario Honda Dealers Indy as the race made its debut at a new track in Markham, Ontario. The race went off without serious issues after Friday's on-track sessions were canceled because the track itself wasn't complete. Pitching great Tommy John, known for the surgery that bears his name, has died at the age of 83. According to agent Mike McGuire, John died at his home in Bradenton, Florida on Saturday night. John had a remarkable 26-year career, winning 228 games and becoming the first pitcher to successfully return after groundbreaking elbow surgery. The procedure is now known as Tommy John surgery and has saved the careers of many baseball stars. From the Canadian Press, I'm John Kennedy.
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11: Taking a look at your weather forecast, we'll see cloudy skies with the risk of a thunderstorm and a low of 20 overnight. Cloudy skies into the morning with 30% chance of showers and a high of 27 by the afternoon. Tuesday will be sunny with a high of 28 and Wednesday cloudy with 60% chance of showers and a high of 25.
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12: I'm talking to Lee McLeod today from the Willow Arts Community, and I think many people in Niagara probably know about the Willow, but it is a little bit of a hidden gem when it comes to its approach and its connection between art and helping people who have lived experience with mental illness, have some struggles with substance use, and bringing different people together. So my very first question, Lee, is I have talked about Willow Arts for the last number of years as providing art therapy.
13: Yes.
12: And I mentioned that to you the other day, and you said, it's not art therapy.
13: Yes.
12: So art therapy, the definition, is using art with therapy, literally, with a therapist, a psychiatrist, a group, to combine the recovery or the treatment to help people by this sort of almost sanitary connection between arts. But that is not the Willow.
13: No. No, and I want to start out by saying I think art therapy as an offering to folks who need that kind of support is wonderful, and I think it's, you know, it's a very valuable and valid way to explore healing in clinical therapeutic settings. So let me start off by saying, you know, I am a supporter of art therapy as a modality. But at Willow Arts, because we're peer-led, so we're run by and for folks living with mental illness and substance use, and we only employ the arts as a means of learning new skills, connecting with others with like-minded experiences, and providing opportunities for folks to explore and discover these inner strengths and a voice through the arts, but in a community setting. So, does that make sense?
12: So there's two things there, right? There's the art itself and the community setting.
13: That's right.
12: And then the peer. So it's almost like a pyramid. But what is it about art? And that's where I think a lot of people struggle. What is it about the creative process?
13: Yes. Well, it gives people a means to communicate feelings, thoughts, experiences that may be hard to put to words. It allows people, like, exploring the art. First of all, making art feels good. When we are young, when we are young and not burdened by responsibilities and you know, life, we are creative by default, we being humans, whether we make noise, we bang drums, we play with crayons. I believe that is an internal experience that all humans given the opportunity will create. And so we are offering that experience to adults who either come to us having as artists, and have an understand that making art and creating things with their hands or with instruments, just it feels good, and it's a way to express yourself. It's also a way to connect to others around you. So when you have folks sitting around a table all working on a project together, it kind of provides the social currency to have conversations, to make connections, to learn things about yourself and to be curious.
12: Well, you sort of mentioned in there people who are already creative or artists coming to the Willow, but that's actually not the case, because I figure I don't have an artistic bone in my body. That's how I see myself.
13: Yeah.
12: But I could come to Willow.
13: Yep.
12: And I could do soft art, for example, and I was there one day and there was a group of people and they were making a soft art mural.
13: Yeah,
12: and each person was picking their own sort of creative vision for that.
13: Yep.
12: But you also have drawing, so I could go in there and I could do drawing or I could do spoken word, which is really cool. But you also mentioned that you have, it's peer-led. So you've got peers coming in and working together and making that connection and kind of saying, oh, what do you mean I'm not alone?
13: Yeah. So you're naming a couple of things. So we hire local professional artists. First of all, majority have lived experience of some kind. So that's the peer model, right? With that, these are not therapists. These are not doctors. These are folks living and breathing and working here in St. Catharines or the Niagara region. They're all local, who are professional or working artists in whatever, medium that somebody, a musician, a fiber artist, somebody that paints. And what we do is we provide arts education. So you don't have to already know how to do something to come and learn. So you, like, to join the Willow is to want to explore your creative identity, or you already have an arts practice and you want a space to make more art and to get connections and to connect into a community. So that's really, you know, you don't have to be good at something to learn how to do something, right? And then the peer level comes where folks, I think a lot of times folks with lived experience can have, also have some self-esteem challenges or feeling maybe they don't belong in mainstream spaces, all, you know, due to so many reasons. It could be poverty. It could be social challenges. It could be cultural differences. It, you know, many of these intersecting identities that exist with lived experience. And so what we do at the Willow is say, like, you're welcome here, and we don't need you to be any different than who you are. Please come and be yourself as much as you, you know, as much as you feel confident or comfortable to be yourself here. And that, it's a safe space to explore creativity. You know, making art is very vulnerable, for artists and non-artists. It's a vulnerable act, and to do that together builds relationships. It builds confidence. It builds connections.
14: Why is it vulnerable?
13: To make art?
14: Yeah, yeah.
13: Because you are making something kind of pure. You're putting your heart out there, essentially. You know, to be creative is to take this, like, little seed and plant it and water it and to watch it grow, you know? And we all have creativity in us. We really do. I mean, we're not all practicing professional visual artists that can paint giant murals, but we all have, and I believe, an innate sense of creativity of some kind. And we provide spaces for people to explore that. And it's very common that folks join us and say, oh, I'm not a good artist. Well, that's okay. Would you like to learn watercolor? And by the end of a 6-week class led by a professional artist in who teaches watercolor, they've made something. And now it's like, oh, I've actually learned these skills. I've had some fun. I have some confidence. I'd like to try again. It feels good to learn new things and to do it in a supportive environment.
14: Yeah, I can see if you come in, you, many of the people who would be coming to the Willow, and I want to say barrier free, also includes there's no cost to the member.
13: Absolutely.
14: Become a member of the Willow. So there's no cost there, so there isn't a barrier to that.
13: Yep.
14: Kind of the barrier is this notion of whether you can be artistic or not.
13: Yep.
14: And, but you, what you create, is, I mean, I did a line drawing there once, and I can't even tell you what it looked like when I finished.
13: Yeah.
14: Although, who knows? It was kind of Picasso. I could have made, maybe
13: yeah.
14: I'd make $1 million.
13: Yeah.
14: But there's
13: yeah.
14: no expectation that
13: oh,
14: you have to create something that
13: no.
14: is as good as everybody
13: no.
14: else. Because that was what would prevent someone like me who doesn't feel artistic.
13: That's right.
14: So I can see why if you see any improvement from the day you come in to the end
13: yes.
14: of the program.
13: Yeah. Well, and we're process-based, right? We're not about the outcome. We're about the
14: okay.
13: steps of every, you know, it's more about the process of making art than it is some big finished, you know, polished Picasso piece, right? It's more about, setting goal, you know, being in a space and trying something and learning, that's really where we find the value of what we do.
14: Do you have people who come in for a course and then they go through that course over the period of weeks, then come back and maybe try something different or come back and take, say, watercolor, say they went through the watercolor
13: yeah.
14: course. Who come back and again and say, I want to do this again because I felt like when I left, I had something.
13: Oh my God. Like daily, I get to witness these daily epiphanies, these daily sparks of like creative joy and expression, where folks come in not knowing how to do something. And then we pair them with these, incredible local leaders in our community who are, you know, active, arts workers or professional artists who teach in a way that's so accessible that we say, like, here are the supplies, here's the space, here's the room, here's the container. And you're around creativity. So you feel inspired to create. You know, you come for a 2-hour class for 6 weeks and, you know, your worries are, you know, your worries are going to be there when you leave. You know, we know that we're not solving everyone's challenges. We folks struggle. Folks thrive. Folks struggle with lived experience, right? But when they come to the Willow, you are there to do something that feels good. And you can come on your bad day. You can come and not talk. But making art feels good. We know this again and again. And we've also been able to measure that participation in our programming reduces social isolation because everything we do is in community. It's not one-on-one. It's not solo work in a studio by yourself. Sometimes making art can be quite an isolating activity for artists who have, you know, studio spaces at home or whatever. Doing it amongst others, it builds a sense of community and belonging. And we've measured it. We know that it reduces social isolation, which is one of our, like, social determinants of health. And so it is legitimately improving the lives of the people that we support.
14: Yeah, I think social isolation is one of the biggest things because people who are living with a mental illness you don't have to be seriously ill to go there either.
13: Oh gosh, we're not asking personal questions.
14: So many people don't leave their homes or not very often. Maybe they go to work.
13: Yep.
14: But they don't really participate or they're not maybe connected at work. And then they go home. They live alone.
13: Mm-hmm.
14: They feel often less than.
13: Yep.
14: They don't want to be seen. And that can keep someone so ill, like that you cannot progress and become better. I don't know if that's a word to use, but I'm thinking about myself with social isolation. If I don't go out even now, I get into a headspace that's very bad.
13: Oh, sure.
14: But when I go out, that is the fear I had of going out goes away because I go out and there is no reason to be afraid. But so that, you know, on the homepage of Willow, it says connection is one of the important things. So even if you've got that couple of hours where you're with other people, even if it's a couple of hours a week, that could make a huge difference.
13: It does. And it does make a huge difference. We hear this all the time. I can think of one example. Recently, a parent of one of our members approached us at our recent exhibition opening at the Brock University Marilyn I. Walker School. With tears in their eyes and said, like, I can't thank you enough for what your programming has done for my child that, you know, this time a year ago, they weren't leaving their rooms. They were completely isolated, reclused. They weren't functioning as a person. And since joining, they are now teaching. They have exhibited work. They have made friends. They come out, you know, weekly to our programming. And this parent just said, like, you've saved my kid's life. You've changed their life. And that's, beautiful to hear, from a parent who would have had this experience with their child for, you know, probably decades, right? If someone is sick, they've witnessed someone being unwell and now they're getting to see their child through a different lens. You know, they don't just maybe deal with depression or anxiety. They also are now an exhibiting artist or a performing artist. It's helping to improve relationships as well. Have those kinds of stories across the board.
14: And I mean, in the case of that parent, they're not very different from any other parent who, whether it's a child or an adult child, struggling and they can't do anything about it.
13: That's it.
14: And they're always looking for something that can connect that person back.
13: Brings back some life.
14: So let's go back to why Willow started.
13: Yeah.
14: You brought personal experience to Willow.
13: Yeah. Yes.
14: And can you talk just a bit about where you were and how that decision came to create the Willow and provide that space?
13: Yeah, I mean, I like many others, was struggling to find recovery here in the region, due to a lack of services that are available to folks, for ongoing recovery. And I, you know, the wait lists to receive free mental health care in the region are sometimes, are frequently astronomical. And the folks on the front line, supporting our community are fantastic. This is much more of a top-down issue with funding from, you know, on a governmental level. But, I didn't have anything to lose, I think, at this point. I also have, a brother who passed away due to, his mental health and addiction experiences, and kind of fell through the cracks of the system, as some do, and was a brilliant musician. And I've always employed the arts to connect and to feel good through dancing and creative writing and visual arts as well. So to me, it was like, what can we do? What can I do? What is something that's within my power to try and, make a difference for my own community? And, got together a team of folks with lived experience, and various professional, who had different, professional skills to say, like, let's create something. And it was very grassroots. But it was also in conversation with mental health care providers who said, we don't have anywhere to refer people into the community. There is nowhere to say, like, here's this free resource that is, you know, rooted in research, best practices, that is ongoing and that is good for people. And so I thought, well, then I should make it. And I think I was crazy enough to do it. It's 10 years.
14: We got to wrap up, but I want to make sure, because we need to make sure that we talk about the Willow main studio is in St. Catharines on St. Paul Street. In Silver Spire Church, but you have also been able to expand into other communities. So over the past 10 years, you have grown and are now providing different arts, different artists, and different places.
13: Yes. We were recipients of an Ontario Trillium Foundation grant to pilot and expand our programming into Fort Erie and Welland. The last 4 years, we've already set up each summer in Niagara Falls at the Niagara Falls Community Health Center. But knowing the transportation barriers of the majority of the folks we serve, and I'm from Ridgeway, Fort Erie, so to me, bringing the Willow home to my hometown feels like always was my plan. But yes, we will be opening up pilot sites through partnerships in Fort Erie and Welland to hire their artists that live in their communities and to do this kind of work there for the next 3 years, and with the goal of sustaining past the 3 years so that we can truly say that we are a regional agency. We have really taken root here in St. Catharines. Folks are all welcome to join us if they can get to our studio. You don't have to be a St. Catharines resident, but we do receive fantastic municipal funding through the City of St. Catharines Cultural Investment Program, because the majority of the people we serve here do live in St. Catharines, and that's where we're located. But 10 years, we are actually.
14: Well, this is when I should start singing happy birthday, and I would sing happy birthday if it wouldn't, you know, I know, drive people away. Because I'm telling you, one thing I'm not doing at Willow is taking a singing class.
13: Oh,
14: might be funny. 10 years, big birthday celebration in Montebello Park next weekend on August 22nd. And there's going to be lots of fun stuff for kids, face painting and games and the thing where you throw rubber.
13: Adults.
14: And adult. No, I haven't gone. I know. I'm getting to the adults too. Adults will want to throw a rubber chicken against a.
13: That's right.
14: You know, I've never heard of chicken throwing before that. But lots of things to do. There's going to be arts there that you can see that have been created over the past 10 years by Willow members. Music.
13: Yes. So we have a 10-year commemorative art installation celebrating our past 10 years. We're going to have Juno Award nominated Sarah Jerome and her trio jazz band perform local musician, songwriter extraordinaire Joe Lipinski will be there to sing. Jeff Farnsworth will be creating live art with an auction at the end. We'll have merch, finally, Willow Arts merch, t-shirts and tote bags. And the face painting is for folks of all ages, led by Willow members, so artists face painting, as well as Hannah
14: Artist.
13: Yes, a few Hannah artists.
14: Yeah, I know people who really love Hannah art, and they are coming for that.
13: A tea garden. There's ways to participate, paid and ticketed and unticketed events, but really it is a fundraiser, so that we can be here for 10 more years and continue to provide free programming to folks in our community.
14: So again, that is next weekend, Saturday, August 22nd, at Montebello Park in the Pavilion from 2 until 5. And it's going to be a really great day. If you're taking your kids to the park, you got something else you can take them to after they've been on the swing set for a while.
13: Yeah,
14: so Lee, thanks for coming on and talking about the Willow. I've been kind of involved on and off over the years, and I've just learned a ton.
13: Hey,
14: and yeah, so 10 years, let's go for another 10 years and another 10 after that and another 10 after that.
13: That's right.
14: You can listen to all shows of Life Unscripted on 610 CKTB, your favorite podcast app, or on my website at lifeunscripted.ca.
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11: Taking a look at your weather forecast, we'll see cloudy skies with the risk of a thunderstorm and a low of 20 overnight. Cloudy skies into the morning with 30% chance of showers and a high of 27 by the afternoon. Tuesday will be sunny with a high of 28 and Wednesday cloudy with 60% chance of showers and a high of 25.
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11: Business professor with the DeGroote School of Business, McMaster University, Professor Mervyn Ryder. Good morning, Professor.
27: Good morning.
11: Okay, firstly, we're going to talk about imports and exports, and I don't know if you're a Seinfeld fan, but I can't see that without thinking about Art Vandelay, and that was a character George pretended to be, so I thought, geez, if Art Vandelay was a real person, how would he have been doing in May?
27: Well, of course, he would have been very important doing importing and exporting. That was the key industry that he was involved with. We don't normally talk about this, but we've had an interesting report this week. Stats Canada looked at the month of May and looked at all of the imports and all the exports and made a comparison. And for the third consecutive month, Canada reported a trade surplus. A trade surplus happens when you export more than you import. Now, the trade surplus was $4.2 billion, and it's the largest surplus we've had in many years. It's also the third consecutive month in which we've had a surplus. What caused the surplus is actually a really simple combination. As a country, the value of what we importing was down, but the value of what we were exporting was up, and so this is why that grew. Now, in fairness, the key export that we have is oil. We are a petro nation, if you will. We do make money exporting oil. By the way, we primarily export that oil to the United States. So Donald Trump is not happy that Canada has a trade surplus and that it comes at because America is buying our oil. And why is the oil exporting so valuable? Well, of course, the price of oil has gone up because of Trump's war in Iran. And so this commodity, it isn't that we're shipping more oil, but the oil that we're shipping is worth a lot more money. And that is what's led to this trade surplus as it's gone that way. Now, why is this important? This is the second last piece of information that the Bank of Canada is going to get before it looks at interest rates next Wednesday. The last piece of information comes tomorrow when we get the jobs report for the month of June. And no one is expecting it to be a blockbuster report. In other words, we're not expecting to hear that we're hiring record numbers of people, but we are expecting it to be a positive jobs report, that there were jobs created in Canada, that it did help eat into the unemployment rate a bit. And therefore, when you roll all of this economic news, I'm going to go out on a limb and say that next Wednesday when the Bank of Canada meets, it's not going to change interest rates. It's not going to cut them, but it's also not going to increase them. It's going to hold steady. And again, the argument is, because we still don't know what's going to happen in the Middle East, here Mr. Trump was at the NATO summit this week, and by the time that ended, the United States was bombing Iran, the ceasefire was over, the negotiations were off, and So because of this volatile situation in the Middle East, the on-again, off-again war, maybe it's going to go up, maybe it's going to calm down. Nobody knows. I think the Bank of Canada is going to keep interest rates flat and say we've got to watch this roll out some more. So that's why all of this information is important.
2: Yeah, it's good information to have, Professor, because I think, you know, over and over there's a feeling of things not going well, but it's nice to hear the true data and what's happening.
27: Yeah, this is an interesting thing as well. There are people, I'm sure if you ask people, they'll say, oh, well, isn't the economy in a recession? It doesn't feel that great. And yet the reality is the economy is doing fine. The reason why it doesn't feel that great is the uncertainty in the air. But it's not the performance on the ground. So everything we're getting from the performance on the ground says we're okay, nothing to worry about. But this doesn't get past that mental feeling of uncertainty and that maybe things aren't quite right. So I understand exactly why people feel the way they do.
2: All right, let's talk about this announcement from Meta. Big investment for Canada, specifically in Alberta. What are they looking to add there?
27: Yeah, so Meta, again, not everyone is familiar. Meta is the parent company of some things that you may have heard of called Facebook and Instagram and WhatsApp. It's a large technology company, kind of a competitor, if you will, of Google or Alphabet, a competitor with Amazon, what have you. And they made the announcement on Wednesday that they were prepared to invest $13 billion, that's with a B, $13 billion, in an AI data center to be located northeast of Edmonton. So this is going to be up there quite a little ways. Why is it picking that area northeast of Edmonton? Well, the climate should help with cooling the data center. These data centers throw off a lot of heat, and so if you're in an area that has a colder climate, especially during the, shall we say, the winter and spring months, that should help with the cooling aspect of it. Now, we also know that AI data centers are quite controversial because they consume a lot of electricity. So as part of this $13 billion investment, Meta is going to create their own natural gas burning electrical power plant that's going to generate 1.4 gigawatts of electricity to run the center. Now, 1.4 gigawatts, that sounds like a lot of energy, but how much is that? That's roughly what the city of Edmonton itself uses over the course of a year to provide electricity to its residents. So it's a good-sized plant. They're going to burn natural gas. I'm not a big keen believer in burning natural gas to generate electricity, but natural gas is a resource that Alberta has. has lots of, and so the province of Alberta was happy to sign an agreement like this. No construction dates were given in the announcement, but even if it's fast-tracked a bit, I don't think you're going to see this data center before 2030. But nonetheless, Daniel Smith, the Premier of Alberta, is really happy to have this kind of investment from a global company like Meta.
2: Okay, so let's get a update on a story that you brought us a while back, that controversy around the CEO of Air Canada. There was that unfortunate tragedy in New York where two pilots were killed. And in the press release, in the ensuing announcements, he didn't speak French when he talked about the tragedy, and that caused all kinds of backlash.
27: Yeah. The CEO involved here is named Michael Russo. He's been a fine CEO of Air Canada, and he's been associated with Air Canada for over 19 years. But Mr. Russo has a little problem, and that is that he is not bilingual. He, of course, can say bonjour and merci, but other than that, his French is quite limited, and he's tried taking lessons to no avail. It hasn't really worked for him. After that terrible plane accident in New York, he correctly released some words to the press about it all, but they were released completely in English. His video that he did was in English with some French subtitles, and because some of the pilots involved were from Quebec, it felt like this was a little tone deaf, so there was a lot of complaining, and that led him to say, well, you know what? I've been at this company long enough. I am going to retire as of the end of August of 2026. So he's still there now as CEO, but he's going to retire in about 6-7 weeks. That then leads to the question, well, if he's retiring, who are they going to replace him with? So the board of Air Canada began a global search for a replacement.

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1: Anyway, now we don't know what his compensation is going to be. Mr. Russo's total compensation was roughly around $13 million a year. So if you had applied for this job and you didn't get it, I'm sorry. It would have been a nice bit of compensation for you. But I think more importantly, Mr. Van der Werf is fluent in five languages in addition to his home language, which is Dutch. So he comes from Holland originally, and not only does he speak Dutch, but he speaks English, French, Spanish, Swedish, and Italian. When they made the announcement yesterday on Air Canada's website, the press announcement was issued in English and then also in French, and any videos were done in English and in French. So Air Canada has certainly heard the message, and I think they've got himself a real superstar to help lead Air Canada into the future.
2: Five languages, one of those people that just makes you feel lazy.
1: Well, yes, but in fairness to him, that is a much more common thing in Europe because of the European Union and the free flow of people between countries. Younger people are learning multiple languages in response. And I have visited Europe frequently, and I'm always amazed when I'm talking to somebody how they might start a conversation. They'll guess what language you speak. Maybe they'll say something to me in German. I respond in English, and just like that, they switch from one language to another. This ability is very common there, not so common here in Canada or the United States.
2: It's incredible. It's fascinating. All right. Well, we'll see how he does, and I know you'll keep us updated. Thanks, Professor.
1: Glad to be with you.
2: Business Professor Marvin Ryder joining us from the DeGroote School of Business, McMaster University.
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2: The S-C-H-O-O-L word. We can't say it, but some people have to because they are focused on making sure that all in the community have what they need to get back to school come September right after Labor Day, including our next guest, and that is Community Care CEO Betty Lou Suter. Good morning, Betty Lou.
4: Good morning, Steph. Have you got your hip waders on over there?
2: Well, we are playing the flooded or not flooded game here in St. Catharines, and you do live just down the street from the radio station here. How's your house faring?
4: Mine did really well. I had my eaves troughs cleaned, which is really important, and I have new basement windows, which are sealed, right, you know? So that took a little bit of the anxiety away, but you always wonder if, you know, if it could creep in, but no, I'm dry.
2: I'm glad to hear it, Betty Lou, because a lot of our texters are not in that situation this morning. Yeah, they're all cleaning up. All right. Well, like I said, it's July 28th, and I know the kids don't want to hear about back to school, but this is your duty over there at Community Care St. Catharines Thorold. You guys are already thinking about it.
4: Well, we certainly are, Steph, and I really appreciate you calling me because we started our registration yesterday. Which on July the 27th, and we really need to encourage people to register as soon as possible while supplies last. And it's a different phone number, so it's 905-685-1340, or they can call, if they live in Thorold, 905-227-9240. And you need to call and get make sure your registration is up to date. We offer it to kids upwards of from kindergarten to grade 12, once again, while supplies last. And it's really, really important for people to know. We want to make sure that every child goes to school on the right foot. And, you know, Steph, it's so important for kids to feel like other kids when they go back to school. And we rely on the community at this time of year. Canadian Tire Bank is our main sponsor. Henry Schein, Arcona, does another event for us later on in August. But it's really important psychologically for kids going back to school to feel like their peers, don't you think?
2: Oh, absolutely. I mean, embarrassment at certain ages when you're a kid, you start to, like, you know, notice that your life isn't like their lives, and kids can really carry that on and not really verbalize it. So to be like everybody else, to have that new stuff,

0: feel that fresh excitement. Every child deserves that.
1: Oh, absolutely. And, you know, we need backpacks. We need school supplies. We need healthy snacks. And healthy snacks, and, you know, healthy snacks are really important because the first week of school, as I say, you know, just so that everybody gets adjusted, ensure that they have their healthy snacks in their bags. And you know as well as I do that there's restrictions at school, what you can take to school, you know, with peanut allergies and things. So just be mindful of that. But it's wonderful to see last year we helped upwards of 1,700 kids start on the right foot. And we're hopeful that we are able to do as many, if not more, because our numbers are definitely up. So, you know, think of kids, think of back to school, think of what you can do to make sure that they are treated with dignity and purpose when they go back to school the first day, which I think is, as we've just identified, is really important. But it's exciting to see, too. I can tell you many stories of kids coming in and they try on their sneakers, and one little boy said, "Mom, can I wear them home?" And she said, "No, they're for school." But he says, "Mom, I've never had new shoes. I've always had to wear my brother's." And, you know, those are the kind of heartwarming moments that you realize how much it means to kids to be able to be like others.
0: Oh, Betty Lou. Oh, that is such a touching anecdote. Thank you for sharing that. And I hope that little boy really did enjoy those shoes, and many more will because of the back to school program here. You mentioned it opened yesterday. What is the deadline for registration? How does that all work?
1: Well, as long as supplies last, we will begin distribution on August the 24th. As I say, we rely on the generosity of the community to help as many kids as possible. So we would encourage people to get registered as soon as possible, and we will go as long as we can, Steph. So, but distribution starts on August the 24th, which is not that far away, you know, believe it or not. And as I said to you yesterday, we've already started our Christmas countdown, and just to make everybody a little bit squirrely, that it's 150 days till Christmas. So.
0: Well, you know, Betty Lou, you're the only one I'm not going to get mad at for mentioning that, for sure, because I know it comes from the best possible place and in looking to help those in our community. Always a pleasure to chat with you. I'm so glad we got to connect last night, and I hope to chat with you again soon.
1: Well, definitely, Steph, and I really appreciate all the support we get from White Oaks Media. It's we wouldn't be able to exist without it. So thank you to all of you, and thank you for making sure that our story is heard far and wide.
0: Absolutely. CEO of Community Care St. Catharines Thorold, Betty Lou Suter. 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
12: This is your wake-up call, Niagara. Less than 500 paramedics in Niagara region handle 100,000 emergency calls a year. They see car crashes, overdoses, violence every day. They're burnt out. Nearly half are considering leaving. Niagara EMS struggles to recruit because other services...
13: From the National Newsroom of the Canadian Press, I'm John Kennedy. Conservative leader Pierre Poilievre says U.S. tariffs on Canadian lumber are unacceptable, accusing Prime Minister Mark Carney of making concessions to the U.S. without getting anything in return. At a press conference in Vancouver, Poilievre said tariffs on Canadian lumber have tripled since Carney took office.
14: The approach of Mr. Carney has failed demonstrably and has threatened the jobs of British Columbians and all Canadians. 30 mills have closed in British Columbia under the Liberals' watch as a result of their diplomatic failures.
13: Poilievre says former Prime Minister Stephen Harper negotiated zero tariffs on Canadian lumber and is calling on Carney to keep his promise to remove the tariffs. Meanwhile, the Conservative leader is also demanding that Ottawa extend its fuel tax relief for another 10 months. The Liberals suspended the federal fuel excise tax in April, temporarily lowering gas prices by 10 cents a liter and diesel by 4 cents. Prime Minister Mark Carney had said the measure would remain in place until Labor Day, but Poilievre says Canadians cannot afford the increase when it ends. He says the higher oil prices have generated an estimated $6 billion windfall for Ottawa that Carney could use to extend the relief. Ottawa and Ontario are putting up a combined $1 billion to help municipalities build infrastructure that is needed for new housing. Each government is contributing $500 million, with funding aimed at municipalities that do not collect development charges for roads, bridges, and water systems. Federal Housing Minister Gregor Robertson says the program will reduce the upfront costs and help increase the housing supply. Ontario officials say infrastructure costs and repair backlogs are among the biggest obstacles facing municipalities that are trying to support new home construction. Meanwhile, roughly 130 wildfires are blazing in British Columbia as wildfire smoke persists throughout the interior of the province.
15: The BC Wildfire Service says temperatures are expected to slightly rise across central and southern regions, while northwest areas will see a slight dip in temperatures. Around 50 wildfires are burning out of control in the province. The BC Wildfire Service says that wildfire smoke is expected to gradually move back into central areas of the province this weekend, noting it could help moderate fire behavior by reducing the amount of radiant heat reaching the landscape. The province says N95 masks are now available for free in communities in the BC interior to protect people from the impacts of wildfire smoke. Naira Ahmed, The Canadian Press.
13: Hurricane Lala weakened into a tropical storm, but it continues to pound Hawaii with torrential rain and hurricane-force gusts. Authorities have launched search and rescue operations following flash floods, apparently sweeping away several homes from their foundations near the southern tip of the Big Island. More than 200,000 homes and businesses were without power, while heavy rain, mudslides, downed trees, and flooding remains a major threat across the state. This is the Canadian Press. In sports, Ben Rice hit a tie-breaking home run in the 10th inning, and the New York Yankees beat the Toronto Blue Jays 4-3, avoiding a three-game sweep. Tim Hill gave up an RBI single to Andre Jimenez in the bottom of the 10th, but held on for his second save in six chances. Toronto won 5 of 7 games of its homestand against Boston and New York. American Scottie Scheffler is back to his dominant self. The world's top-ranked men's golfer took a two-shot lead and turned into a blowout at the FedEx St. Jude Altitude Championship in Memphis. He shot a 66 and won by 8 shots over Siwoo Kim. San Francisco 49ers star tight end George Kittle remains hopeful that his surgically repaired Achilles tendon will be healthy enough for him to play in week 1 of the NFL season. Kittle tore his right Achilles on January 11th in a playoff win at Philadelphia. He wants to get back at practice in time to play September 11th in Australia against the Los Angeles Rams. From the Canadian Press, I'm John Kennedy.
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17: Taking a look at your weather forecast, we'll see cloudy skies with the risk of a thunderstorm and a low of 20 overnight. Cloudy skies into the morning with 30% chance of showers and a high of 27 by the afternoon. Tuesday will be sunny with a high of 28 and Wednesday cloudy with 60% chance of showers and a high of 25.
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19: Welcome to the CEO Series. I'm Carl Moore from McGill University. Each week, the CEO Series takes you inside the minds and lives of some of Canada, indeed the world's top leaders, to discuss strategy, leadership, and today's pressing issues. And some of the world's top leaders have spent time with us, like Justin Trudeau, Muhammad Yunus Nobel Prize winner and President of Bangladesh, and Dr. Joanne Liu, National President of Doctors Without Borders. The show gives you thin, well, perhaps not so thin slice, the kind of thoughtful leaders leading some of today's more successful organizations. Today, I'm delighted to be speaking with Nicolas Rémillard, President and CEO of the International Economic Forum of the Americas, which brings together global leaders through the Conference of Montreal, the Toronto Global Forum, and the World Strategic Forum. Nicolas, thanks for joining us today.
20: What did you learn from... Now, your parents weren't politicians. They were advisors to politicians.
21: My father was a real politician.
20: Really? Did he get elected then?
21: He got elected twice in the riding in Quebec City, Jean Talon. At first, when he got elected, he was the minister of, they called it Relations Internationales and Canadian Affairs, and then became Attorney General of Quebec, Public Safety, and kept Canadian Affairs, and that it ended with Robert Bourassa as Attorney General and Canadian Affair.
20: So he was a very busy, and your mother also had high responsibilities.
21: At first, when before my father entered politics with the Liberals, my father was a chief of staff of Natural Resource Minister, at the time under René Lévesque, and when they lost, she had to find something else, and actually she came to Montreal to find a job in Montreal because she couldn't find anything in Quebec City. You know that as much as I do. When you change, there's a change in government,
20: Yeah. People
21: change sidewalks.
20: Yeah.
21: So it was pretty complicated for my mother. So she was going to Montreal 2-3 days a week and then coming back to Quebec City every week. And it was quite difficult. I should say.
20: Do you have any siblings?
21: I don't. I'm an only child.
20: Okay. So, why didn't you go into politics?
21: I would love to go to politics one day, but not with the ambition of being, not with ambition, but the necessity to be a cabinet minister, but just doing politics for the sake of doing politics, for enjoying doing politics. And that I admire those that can actually afford to do that, and they just do that out of their passion. To go to they'll be in the office of the writing's office 5 days a week. They're as we say in French, les épluchettes de Bledin, every tournament, every baptism, and that I admire a lot, the politician that do politics as a passion, but not as a job, as a necessity.
20: When I worked for IBM,
21: yep.
20: Corporate politics were kind of negative. I was treated badly. It was politics. On the other hand, you know, parents were politics, and what's the positive side? Why does the world need politics? What's good about politics in its better moment?
21: I think you need politicians. The essence in Canada and in North America, in many countries, the essence of democracy and politician technically are a resource. Technically, the state, the province, the federal, municipal level, they control things. So you need to be able to address those issues. You need to be able to speak to those politicians, and that's, and again, I'm talking about those that are, and it's a necessity,
20: yeah.
21: And it's part of the society. It's part of the structure. It's been like that for thousands of years. The Roman Empire, same thing. There was politicians, yeah, there in the Greek Empire. So it's not a new idea. It's not a new creation of our time. It's been there for the longest.
20: Both parents very busy.
21: Yep.
20: You're the only child.
21: Yep.
20: How did you not feel neglected? Like, did they work on that a lot, or?
21: No, I never felt neglected. My parents always been extremely, extremely present in my life when I was a kid. And I was pretty close to my mother, so I found it pretty difficult. My mother actually had to go to Montreal for a couple of days a week and come,
20: yeah,
21: back. But we had amazing times on weekends, and we had good times with my father for two nights per week.
20: Yeah.
21: So it was not, I would not say that I suffered anything, seriously.
20: Okay.
21: I had a great childhood. I did a lot of things. I did sports with my parents. Quebec City, then in Montreal. When we moved to Montreal, it was much easier because I had boat with me, except my father, because his riding was in Quebec City. I had to travel to Quebec City from the Tuesday to the Thursday,
20: yeah,
21: because it was the Conseil des Ministres, I think, on the Tuesday or Wednesday. And I don't recall, honestly.
20: Okay.
21: Suffering.
20: That's good to hear. So you were studying at McGill, then you,
21: yep,
20: transferred to law.
21: Yep.
20: What attracted you to law?
21: My father graduated from law school in Ottawa. I had some friends of mine that were actually attorneys. I've always been fascinated when I entered law faculty. I was very, very fascinated by law. Law is very interesting. Civil law is very interesting. You don't have something precise. You have the boundaries. And then it's a lot of interpretation. It's applying concepts to a reality. And I think I was very appealed by the law, the discipline, the structure. And it was a great time, honestly.
20: In Ottawa,
21: yeah,
20: and at McGill, they teach both systems of law in Canada.
21: Yeah.
20: So Quebec has the French system and the rest of Canada, the British system,
21: yeah,
20: reflecting our history. What do you like about the two law systems? Like, if you could, it's an exam question. Compare and contrast our two law systems, and what are the strengths of them in their better moments?
21: I think the civil law is more rigid in a way, and the common law is more les précédents, the precedent,
20: yeah,
21: la jurisprudence, and all those concepts, which give you much more room to maneuver and to build a case and everything. It's everything is jurisprudence,
20: yeah,
21: and this is, so it's two different type of interpretation, two different type of law. For some reason, it's those that were more technical liked it better, the civil law, and those that were more practical and more liked to elaborate and debate and everything were more, they felt more at ease with the common law system.
20: So it's common law is more easy to be up to date because you're responding to today's events. On the other hand, you got to go through the legislature, so it's a political process, and it may take a little bit longer.
21: It
20: in
21: does,
20: theory.
21: In theory, but it also evolves really fast.
20: Okay.
21: Faster than civil law, again, because of the jurisprudence of the of past cases, past decision.
20: Yeah.
21: So a new decision that come true can actually reverse completely the way you would have seen address an issue.
20: So did you practice as a lawyer?
21: I did not at all, and I was not interested. When I graduated, I was not interested at all. I taught the, I came out of law school and I came in the company, and I was passionate and fascinated by what was happening here and the opportunity it gave me to develop our brand. So honestly, I did not even think about practicing.
20: Okay. And so you were young when you joined here. How many years ago was that roughly?
21: I started to work here when I was at McGill. So you can say 32 years ago, I was doing probably 6 hours per week. Okay. And then I started taking the lead about 15 years ago.
20: Okay. So a relatively young person then.
21: Yeah. I'm happy that you're saying that.
20: Well, 15 years ago. Well, you're still relatively young. Yeah. But yeah, I mean, that was a young age to get that kind of responsibility.
21: Yeah, but I had a lot of projects, so a lot of ideas.
20: So you learned a lot, and
21: I've learned a lot, and I met some really good people that helped me a lot.
20: Okay.
21: So that trigger. I mean, what always fascinated me was, you know, Canada is made in a way that I think there's Montreal, there's Toronto, there's different parts in Canada, and I've always been fascinated by Toronto as well. Mm. And one of my pet projects was to develop our brand in Toronto, because technically, being what it is, in Canada, if you do something in Montreal, you need to do something in Toronto. If not, you'll do it 10 times bigger, and vice versa.
20: Yeah.
21: So we had the opportunity to be on both fields, but that was my project. So I came out of it, and it was great.
20: That's the founder.
21: That's the founder.
20: Who's your father?
21: That's my father, the founder. It's a family business. So he still comes here every week. He comes here.
20: Nice to see you. Today I'm delighted to be speaking with Nicolas Rémillard, CEO of the International Economic Forum of the Americas. I'm Carl Moore from McGill University, and you're listening to the CEO Series. Next up, we'll ask Nicolas how the forum brings together heads of states, global speakers, and business leaders each year, and what goes into shaping the distinct identities of the Conference of Montreal, the Toronto Global Forum, and the World Strategic Forum.
0: You know, Alan, we spend a lot of time running both restaurants, so this year, I think we really need to spend more quality time together.
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22: People often ask each other for advice when the time arrives for important decisions. When the topic of final arrangements surfaces, this is very important. 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
20: So you're an entrepreneur like your dad.
21: I'm an entrepreneur, yep.
20: So what does IEFA stand for, and to the listeners, what do you do? Like, what does it do?
21: So it stands for the International Economic Forum of the Americas. More and more now, we operate as simply the IEFA. We pull together some events that we do operate that belongs to us that are focusing mainly on networking, on connectivity. Technically, if you do come to our event, you say, I'm investing half a day. What's plus for me? What came out of it for me? So we're making sure that's a good investment of your time. It's purely networking. If your client of ours say, Nicholas, I would like to meet this individual, I have your shopping list, and I guarantee you we'll do everything possible that you meet that individual. And on the sideline of that, we've developed for last year a consulting practice that we're moving, that more and more we're building, and that I believe will be prominent in our holding.
20: How many meetings do you have a year?
21: Six.
20: Okay, and where are they?
21: So we have one in Montreal for the last 32 years, Conférence de Montréal. We have one in Toronto for the last 20 years, the Toronto Global Forum. We have one in Miami for 15 years, the World Strategic Forum. We have one for the last 10 years in Paris, the Paris Global Forum. We have one in Phoenix for the last 3 years, the Phoenix Global Forum. And we have our LATAM Forum in Argentina for the last 4 years.
20: So it's something where it's bringing the world. Is there people mainly from Montreal and Toronto in those forums, mainly people from Paris, or is it a bit more global than that?
21: It's a location, really. It's okay. Not about who goes to the events, the location. We have a lot of Europeans attending our event. We obviously, the one in Argentina is more focused on by the destination Latin America. If you want to do business in Europe, you're not going to go to that event. You'll be lucky if you meet someone for a transactional from Europe there.
20: Okay.
21: But I would say that it's really about where it's held. It's not about who attends the event. But it's the same concept. It's really putting people together, creating opportunities, networking, and hope the one in Montreal and Toronto, it's to help our Canadian economy, to generate investment, to generate exports as well. So we like to be seen as a tool of development, really.
20: And how many days are they typically?
21: Montreal, Toronto is a 3-day event. The rest are 2 days or 1-day event.
20: Okay.
21: And there's dinners, there's different
20: programs. And there's speakers and so on.
21: So traditional, there's speakers, there's the a VIP lounge that is more like an airport lounge for the our top clients, important clients. There's private dinners. Everything is made in a way that to maximize the interaction.
20: Okay.
21: And you have for the regular participants networking activities as well.
20: Okay. So how many people would be there? Dozens or hundreds? How big roughly are they?
21: I mean, Montreal and Toronto are over 2,300.
20: Wow.
21: On the course of 3 days. Paris, it's a bit over 1,005. And we don't want it bigger because it's the level is extremely high. Miami, it's about 1,000 people. Phoenix, 1,000. Same thing, 1,000, 1,002. Argentina, it's on invitation only. Max 450.
20: Okay. And you're there talking to everybody, relatively.
21: Well, I'm trying to, but I'm trying to be a good host. My grandparents were in the hotel industry, so I'm always trying to welcome the people as seriously as, you know, as welcome to the IFA, welcome to the conference. And even though I don't know the person, but a person was a client, so I will make it seem that a guy has been, it's one of our top clients.
20: Yeah.
21: So it's really that mantra. So I'm trying to meet with the people. I'm trying to, but I listen a lot.
20: Are you an introvert or extrovert?
21: A bit of both. No, seriously, I'm very
20: an ambivert.
21: Shy.
20: We call that an ambivert.
21: That's my new terminology today that I learned. So I'm a bit shy individual, but I can express myself, and I'm pretty forward.
20: And it's part of what you do. You got to get up the front and welcome everybody.
21: I do, but that's something that you learn how to do.
20: Yeah.
21: And you develop a bit of techniques. I'm sure yourself, I mean, as a teacher, the first couple times you taught a class, must not be as easy as right now when you enter your classroom and
20: After years you become comfortable with it.
21: That's it. You have your own way of doing things.
20: So do you speak Spanish a bit?
21: I should. I can understand. I'm speaking a bit of Spanish, but I'm learning more and more due to my frequent trip in Argentina.
20: Yeah.
21: And Latin America, but it's honestly, it's a beautiful language.
20: So here's you've lived in Montreal and Quebec City.
21: Yep.
20: What do you love about Montreal? What do you love about Quebec City? So nothing negative.
21: Oh.
20: Compare and contrast. It's an exam question. Compare and contrast the good of each. My wife's in Quebec City, by the way.
21: Quebec City, everything is nearby. And you can walk to a lot of places. Your kids can walk to school. You know, it's like a little, it's really like, it's a smaller town. It's safe. Montreal is a cosmopolitan aspect. That it's amazing. It's vibrant. It's living. It's always alive. You know, like at 4 o'clock in the morning, 5 o'clock in the morning, it's alive. There's something special about Montreal, but there's something unique about Quebec, and it's Quebec is Quebec. You cannot describe it. I mean, the unemployment is the lowest in Canada. The economy in Quebec City is not doing too bad. It's doing very well. You can eat extremely well. My father-in-law takes his bicycle winter time to go to his hospital and work.
20: Mm.
21: I wouldn't be able to take my bicycle and it would be a journey. I could. There's a piste cyclable, but
20: it'd be a long, here.
21: I would need to plan my trip. Let's put it like this, ahead of time.
20: What part of Montreal do you live in?
21: I live in Nuns Island.
20: Okay, so not too hard to get downtown from there.
21: I'm not complaining about it. It's not hard at all.
20: Yeah.
21: But it's you're close to everything, but you're not close enough to everything.
20: So how about Toronto? What do you love about Toronto? Why is Toronto great?
21: Wow, Toronto is big. It's huge. It's massive. It's like you would say someone from Toronto to New York. It's you have all those big buildings. There's something about a beat that you need to make it, that stimulates you to go. I was in Toronto this week, and I came out of it energized.
20: Yeah.
21: With the meeting, there's a vibe. There is some. There is just an energy, a business energy that is unique.
20: This year in Montreal, the theme is leadership amidst uncertainty.
21: Mm-hmm.
20: I would say an older person like you, the world's gone nuts. Now, I can't say that to undergrads, it's a microaggression because they have a long, 70 years. So I would say the world's a VUCA world. Volatile, uncertain, complex, and ambiguous. Mm-hmm. It's a better way of putting it.
21: Yeah.
20: But is the world just significantly different than 10 years ago?
21: Oh, yeah.
20: And how has it changed, and what's the way forward?
21: Well, I think that without mentioning anything precise, I would say that the event that we witnessed for the last year and a half in North America has provoked a lot of changes. I'm coming from a generation that I used to watch on TV and the news our Canadian Prime Minister dancing and singing with the U.S. President and being the last guest invited to Camp David before he gets out of office. And, talking about Brian Mulroney.
20: Yeah.
21: Kid Sam playing golf with Clinton and having incredible stories how they were escaping Secret Service and RCMP because they were climbing walls together to get out of the perimeter at the GIA in Kananaskis or in Nova Scotia at the G8 summit. And it's just sad that we don't see those things anymore. So the world evolved in a direction that a couple of years ago, I never thought it would have evolved so fast, so drastically. And it's a bit scary, but it's a new reality, and it's affecting everywhere. You're going to Europe, there's a bigger sense of unity in Europe, but there is a different way of thinking that is getting implemented in Europe. So it's fascinating what we're going through, but it's clearly unpredictable, and there's many things that will be unpredictable.
2: Today I'm delighted to be speaking with Nicholas Ramiar, CEO of the International Economic Forum in the Americas. I'm Carl Moore from McGill University, and you're listening to the CEO series. Next up, we'll discuss the importance of IEFA in a rapidly changing world and how its forums are adapting their agendas to reflect today's shifting economic and geopolitical realities.
13: From the National Newsroom of the Canadian Press, I'm John Kennedy. Conservative leader Pierre Poilievre says U.S. tariffs on Canadian lumber are unacceptable, accusing Prime Minister Mark Carney of making concessions to the U.S. without getting anything in return. At a press conference in Vancouver, Poilievre said tariffs on Canadian lumber have tripled since Carney took office.
14: The approach of Mr. Carney has failed demonstrably and has threatened the jobs of British Columbians and all Canadians. 30 mills have closed in British Columbia under the Liberals' watch as a result of their diplomatic failures.
13: Poilievre says former Prime Minister Stephen Harper negotiated zero tariffs on Canadian lumber and is calling on Carney to keep his promise to remove the tariffs. Meanwhile, the Conservative leader is also demanding that Ottawa extend its fuel tax relief for another 10 months. The Liberals suspended the federal fuel excise tax in April, temporarily lowering gas prices by 10 cents a liter and diesel by 4 cents. Prime Minister Mark Carney had said the measure would remain in place until Labor Day, but Poilievre says Canadians cannot afford the increase when it ends. He says the higher oil prices have generated an estimated $6 billion windfall for Ottawa that Carney could use to extend the relief. Ottawa and Ontario are putting up a combined $1 billion to help municipalities build infrastructure that is needed for new housing. Each government is contributing $500 million, with funding aimed at municipalities that do not collect development charges for roads, bridges, and water systems. Federal Housing Minister Gregor Robertson says the program will reduce the upfront costs and help increase the housing supply. Ontario officials say infrastructure costs and repair backlogs are among the biggest obstacles facing municipalities that are trying to support new home construction. Meanwhile, roughly 130 wildfires are blazing in British Columbia as wildfire smoke persists throughout the interior of the province.
15: The BC Wildfire Service says temperatures are expected to slightly rise across central and southern regions, while northwest areas will see a slight dip in temperatures. Around 50 wildfires are burning out of control in the province. The BC Wildfire Service says that wildfire smoke is expected to gradually move back into central areas of the province this weekend, noting it could help moderate fire behavior by reducing the amount of radiant heat reaching the landscape. The province says N95 masks are now available for free in communities in the BC interior to protect people from the impacts of wildfire smoke. Naira Ahmed, The Canadian Press.
13: Hurricane Lala weakened into a tropical storm, but it continues to pound Hawaii with torrential rain and hurricane-force gusts. Authorities have launched search and rescue operations following flash floods, apparently sweeping away several homes from their foundations near the southern tip of the Big Island. More than 200,000 homes and businesses were without power, while heavy rain, mudslides, downed trees, and flooding remains a major threat across the state. This is the Canadian Press. In sports, Ben Rice hit a tie-breaking home run in the 10th inning, and the New York Yankees beat the Toronto Blue Jays 4-3, avoiding a three-game sweep. Tim Hill gave up an RBI single to Andre Jimenez in the bottom of the 10th, but held on for his second save in six chances. Toronto won 5 of 7 games of its homestand against Boston and New York. American Scottie Scheffler is back to his dominant self. The world's top-ranked men's golfer took a two-shot lead and turned into a blowout at the FedEx St. Jude Championship in Memphis. He shot a 66 and won by 8 shots over Siwoo Kim. San Francisco 49ers' star tight end George Kittle remains hopeful that his surgically repaired Achilles tendon will be healthy enough for him to play in week 1 of the NFL season. Kittle tore his right Achilles on January 11th in a playoff win at Philadelphia. He wants to get back at practice in time to play September 11th in Australia against the Los Angeles Rams. From the Canadian Press, I'm John Kennedy.
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2: Hello again, you're listening to the CEO Series, and today I'm speaking with Nicolas Rémillard, CEO of the International Economic Forums of the Americas.
20: Does this make IEFA perhaps even more relevant in this changing world?
21: Absolutely. We bring people together. It's a neutral dialogue. We're pretty useful because we have some operations in the U.S. as well, two operations in the U.S., and we have some good connection regardless in different states and who's in power. So we can be a good resource. And obviously it's when you're a bit sick that you call your doctor, your family doctor.
20: Yeah.
21: So we are a bit of family doctor or therapist as well at the same time. A mix of both. So I think we have to be careful. We have to moderately saying it's a good opportunity for the IFA, but it's not an ideal situation that we're all looking forward to.
20: So, but you go down to Miami, you obviously be a lot of Americans there.
21: Right.
20: And in Paris as well. In my experience, the world, I lived in Europe for a number of years, the world likes Canadians.
21: Yep.
20: We're kind of the, maybe excessively nice, but we're nice Americans. And so that's kind of a positive response you get around the world that we understand the U.S., but we're not Americans, we're Canadians.
21: Yep.
20: And that's a good thing. But how are we different? Like, honestly, you know, putting the French language aside, and they would say, they had a lot of Spanish down in Miami.
21: Oh, yeah.
20: And you see signs in Spanish now.
21: There's a lot of Spanish. Someone that only speaks Spanish in Miami can actually live in Miami by only speaking Spanish.
20: Yeah.
21: But not out of Miami.
20: Yeah. So it's something where it's a different reality in the U.S.
21: Absolutely.
20: And then Buenos Aires, like, obviously, it's something else. I've studied globalization, my PhD years ago, and written books about globalization. It seems like globalization is kind of morphing, becoming something different. More regionalization.
21: Oh, yeah.
20: How is globalization changing? I mean, you're a global organization.
21: There's globalization as a global organization, and there's globalization in terms of trade and in terms of coercion and being together. They used to say in French, not in English, like global village.
20: Yeah.
21: That was a terminology that was used in the late 90s and everything, big global village. I would say what I see right now, and I'm not an expert in all of this, but what I've hear and what I witness, it's multiple global villages are being built. It's not a big one anymore.
20: Okay.
21: The Europeans are sticking together at some extent more than ever, and they're trying to build a new strategic alliance, a new coercion among them. Canada is I never seen our government so active developing internationally new trade routes, using free trade that we've signed that we didn't properly use for the last couple of years, free trade agreements. So I think it's the end of the globalization as we've known it, and I think that contrary to people thinking that in three years when the president of the United States will change, because it will change in 3 years.
20: It has to, yeah.
21: Yeah. Things will get back to what it was. I don't think so. I think it's a trend. It's something that, it's a movement that there is. I don't think we'll see the globalization as it was.
20: Okay.
21: So that's finished.
20: And so the Prime Minister and the Government of Canada is seeking different trade partners. Let's not focus on the U.S. solely. But to some degree, it's our biggest trade partner, like overwhelmingly, and they're an hour from here.
21: That's it.
20: And you and I pass for American. Like it's something where we understand them in a way no one else does. It will always be our biggest trade partner in probably centuries from now.
21: Yeah.
20: We won't be around, but you know. On the other hand, we need to have more trade with Europe and Buenos Aires and Latin America and so on. So you see Canadian companies and the government actively doing that. And is there some fruit being produced?
21: We'll see that, I would say, in the next 2 years. But I think what they're doing is a great thing. When we used to think about Asia, it was only China. A bit of Japan, went mainly at China, and India was a trendy place to go, and now they're focusing on other countries in Asia. When you go to Europe, they are developing their ties, strong ties with Germany. We always had good relation with Germany, but now we are having a productive relation with Germany. We will have them getting some contracts in the military sector. That's what I read in the newspaper. The Swedish will produce, most likely to produce, their firefighters plane for the Canadian military, and probably those that were to be sold to Ukraine out of Canada. These are elements that a couple of years ago would have never been thought about. It would have been a contract given to Lockheed Martin or in the U.S. So saying that the U.S. is our biggest trading partner, it will always be. Our most important partner will always be. But the question is, you put all your eggs in the same basket. We need a couple of baskets. And that's the difference.
20: So my undergraduates at a top university, I've been there 26 years. Mm-hmm. I think it's the toughest summer, toughest year to get jobs. Maybe during 9/11 or something, it was worse. But in my memory, it's a challenging time for my students, who are among the smartest young people around. Mm. So they're great. They're the future. What advice might you have for young people in this changing world? How do they find their way through it? Any thoughts? It's unfair to ask you, but if you have any thoughts.
21: No, I just think that they have to be daredevil a little bit and risk. And sometimes you have to do a job that you don't particularly like right away, but it will lead you somewhere that you want. And that's why you don't have to be afraid of that. Someone that's okay, I want to work in a big office, and I will always work in a big office. Well, if you start working in a small office, they will pick up clean the kitchen because you're the last one that joined the company.
20: Yeah.
21: So be it, because you might enter a company and do things. And I mean, I do things that I don't like, and I think it's not fair to see some people, generation of people that as soon as they do things that they don't like, they resign or they're not interested.
20: Okay.
21: But I think it's, you have to be ready to do compromise.
20: It strikes me the kind of the point of the 20s. So I had Paul Tellier, who ran the government, ran Bombardier, and Dick Evans, who ran Alcan. Yeah. And I interviewed them. They co-taught my CEO class, so I knew them fairly well. That the point of the 20s is not to settle on everything in your life, but to learn, to try experiences, to learn about what are you good at, what do you love doing, and maybe meet someone as well. But it's a time of exploration, where in the 30s you're starting to kind of settle in a bit more, and you might have a family then. In the 40s and the 50s, you should hit the ball out of the park. So where you are, you're a big dog, you make mistakes, but you know what you're doing, and you do it well. For your dad, in his 70s, approximately, it's more of mentoring the next generation and being the wise advisor, as opposed to being the center of it all.
21: Yeah.
20: So you're in the middle of it all. You're hitting the ball out of the park, to use a baseball metaphor. Hopefully the Expos come back someday. So what's your favorite sport?
21: Oh boy, I love tennis.
20: And you play it.
21: I used to, but I jog a lot. And that's my exit for me, is I run.
20: Oh, really?
21: The winter time, outside, summertime, I run. And the more I'm stressed, the more I run. And I have so many things to think about that I don't even use earplugs or anything. And just when I'm outside, just to listen of the environment, and I run.
20: So Nuns Island, there's lots of nature.
21: Yeah.
20: So you're out running in the forest or, you know, by the road, but you're in nature.
21: Yeah, we have a cottage in Beaumont.
20: Okay.
21: So I run in a mountain in Beaumont, especially during winter time.
20: But we drive to Beaumont and walk.
21: Yeah, that's it. It's probably the same area.
20: Yeah, it's the same park probably, and we spend an hour, 2 hours walking and enjoying nature. So that's the physical part.
21: Mm-hmm.
20: These days we're thinking about mental health.
21: Mm.
20: So what do you do for the mental health of your people and your own mental health? What do you do to keep yourself mentally healthy, Nicholas?
21: I try to change my mind with driving my kids to school. Sometime I will go pick up my kids to school because I want to change my mind. little things. I walk my dog for a long, long walk. When I want to change my son, I watch some not in debt TV show.
20: Okay.
21: And watch the movies and everything. That's what I like to do, to change my mind.
2: 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I'm Carl Moore from McGill University, and you're listening to the CEO Series. 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
12: I watch Radio Canada for my news, but I do watch a bit on Netflix. Yeah.
11: Okay. So you've got to keep in touch with the world. Many years ago, you and I would watch Radio Canada or CBC and read La Presse or the Globe and Mail.
12: Yep.
11: Like, you're not on Instagram all the time, I hope.
12: Nope.
11: Okay, so how do you keep in touch with the world?
12: I think, honestly, I'm using La Presse as a very good tool. I think they're on beat of on everything. And I look at the CBC as well, and it's a mix of both. And the European thing, France 24. And
11: okay.
12: If I'm in the Farms and Cats, I find it interesting, a different way they do things, a very different the personality of the journalist and the... Everything is different, so it's interesting. In the U.S., like everybody, I will watch, you know, from the U.S. CNN to see what's happening. But you need to watch on the other side as well to get the real idea of the news, you know, the real essence of the news.
11: Well, the U.S. seems to be more polarized. Like, you have liberal and conservative media,
12: yep.
11: Where the CBC is probably liberal, but it's trying to be more neutral. And La Presse and the Globe and Mail try to be more neutral, and we're journalists. We're not here to... The National Post is conservative.
12: Mm-hmm.
11: No, you know, and it's Conrad Black.
12: Like it.
11: We know that, but, you know. But it seems like Canada's more the traditional media in the best sense of the word, where the U.S. is kind of, you know, choose... are you pro or anti-Trump, and choose who you like from that.
12: Absolutely, you're right.
11: So... What book are you reading right now?
12: I'm not reading a book right now. I'm reading a lot of magazines right now. I need to empty my head and go to bed and. You

0: get a good night of sleep. So I'm trying to do things that are very light. I love to read things with sometimes Forbes magazine, but I like to read Paris Match, Forbes magazine, Fortune.
1: Okay.
0: I respect a lot the economists, but in the morning, not too too late. It's very but that's the. That's what I'm trying to do, and I'm a political junkie, but I'm a news junkie. I like to read things that it's about something,
1: okay.
0: You know, something current and a story about what's happening right now. The opinions, I love to read opinions about certain issues. The columnist, that's my.
1: And you can debate and argue with them in your mind at least.
0: Well, I can argue with people. I'm taking the information that I get.
1: Yeah.
0: And I build my own way of thinking, and it's new elements that I have. You know, like if I go to. I'm going to France on Sunday night. So Monday, I book myself a meeting with someone I always see, because he's gonna feed me on everything.
1: Okay.
0: I know he's gonna feed me. So, and I'm gonna watch the news, and I'm gonna be able to engage every conversation, a lot of conversation, and knowing what's hot, what's happening, and being on the dot,
1: okay.
0: Everywhere. So I'm very curious. So it's
1: in France and Quebec, they speak French.
0: Yep.
1: But how different are the worldviews? Like, is France is France, Paris is the center of the world and one of the great cities of the world, without doubt.
0: Mm.
1: And Montreal is a great city, but we're not the center of the universe in the same way Paris is or New York.
0: Yep.
1: How different are Paris and Quebec, or France and Quebec? How similar are they? How different are they?
0: I think it's culturally, it's pretty similar.
1: Okay.
0: Business, the culture of business is pretty different. I think it's two different things, and it's not, and I've learned it the hard way. It is not because you're French from Quebec that you understand the way they do business in France. There's a terminology in France that we're starting to use here, is the diplomacy, economic or business diplomacy. In a lot of big corporation in France, you have a diplomatic advisor. They use a lot of diplomacy. So it's less transactional. It's very different than the North American. Even though we speak French, nevertheless, we are North American. And we have the mentality of North American mentality. We're more direct, less subtleties. So that's really the difference. But despite that, culturally we're extremely close, and you can witness it yourself. I mean, you watch the report, Quebec artists that are making it in France, French artists that are doing tour in Quebec. So there's really a connectivity there that is undeniable.
1: A lot of our immigrants to Quebec are Quebec, understandably, looks for French speaking people.
0: Yep.
1: Putting France to the side, and Switzerland and Belgium, it's really Africa. A lot of immigrants are coming from, because putting Haiti to the side,
0: mm-hmm.
1: If you're in Africa, and I've taken students there, and you're Francophone, where do you immigrate? Paris or Montreal are your choices. And the word over there was that Montreal, for a fault, is less racist, which may not be a high bar, but that Quebec's looking for people that speak French. So it seems that Quebec is my wife is Pure Land, Quebecois, that sort of thing. But we now have a bigger view what a Quebecer is because of immigration.
0: Mm-hmm.
1: Does that make sense from your viewpoint?
0: I think Quebec has its own identity, you know, the Quebecers. But I think immigration is contributing to the Quebec identity. I think what attracts immigration, Francophone immigration, is also universities and the learning centers that we have in Montreal and even Quebec City. So look at the amount of people that register to Laval University, or they will go to McGill. All those, it's unbelievable to be able to have an English university in a Francophone environment. You don't have that everywhere, like at McGill University, even at Concordia.
1: Working on a book with a couple of executives about how do you slow the game down. So the sporting metaphor is you go from playing college ball like Caitlin Clark, the greatest woman player undergraduate, never missed a game, went to play in the WNBA and left the season early because she had so many injuries. The older women play rougher.
0: Okay.
1: So the analogy is saying is that when you go to the next level, it's a different game. So you start off as a salesperson, then you become sales manager. Yeah. Then you become a second level manager. How different was it being CEO as opposed to being the number two? Was there anything that surprised you?
0: Well, there's more responsibility. There's more imputability with the, when you cannot, there's nobody else than you that,
2: From the National Newsroom of the Canadian Press, I'm John Kennedy. Canada U.S. Trade Minister Dominic LeBlanc and U.S. Trade Representative Jameson Greer have met again this weekend, just days before U.S. President Donald Trump's latest tariff threat is set to materialize. A statement from LeBlanc's spokesperson says the two met virtually for an hour on Sunday afternoon, noting the talks were constructive. It comes ahead of new 50% duties on a range of Canadian goods, including cement and hockey sticks, set to take effect on Wednesday. Conservative leader Pierre Poilievre says Prime Minister Mark Carney should get an agreement with Trump, but warned there should be no more concessions without something in return. Meanwhile, the Conservative leader Pierre Poilievre says the federal government should give Canadians another break at the pumps and continue the gas tax holiday.
3: The Liberals suspended the federal fuel excise tax in April in response to global price shocks sparked by the U.S.-Israeli war in Iran. At the time, Prime Minister Mark Carney said the measures would stay in place until Labor Day and would bring gas prices down by an average of 10 cents a liter and diesel by 4 cents a liter. At a news conference in Vancouver, Poilievre said prices are on the rise again and Canadians can't afford a 10 cent per liter hike next month. In a letter to Carney, Poilievre said he wants the excise tax relief extended until at least July 1st, 2026. At which time it can be reviewed. David Augustine, The Canadian Press.
2: A major energy announcement is expected in St. John's tomorrow involving Newfoundland and Labrador and Quebec, as well as the federal government. Premier Tony Wakeham is set to meet with Quebec Premier Christine Fréchette and Prime Minister Mark Carney, who will be joining the premiers for what is described as an energy security announcement. Officials have been negotiating a deal for Hydro-Quebec and Newfoundland and Labrador Hydro to share energy from Churchill River in Labrador. Last week, Montreal-based newspaper Le Presse reported they had reached an agreement. Summerland's wine industry is beginning the difficult process of recovering after the Bald Range wildfire forced thousands of people from their homes and businesses across British Columbia. Winery owner Mike Stoller was finally allowed back onto his property on Saturday and found most of his vineyard intact, although some equipment and irrigation systems were damaged. But with August normally bringing the bulk of the British Columbia region's tourism revenue, Stoller says the fire could wipe out much of what remains of the summer season. Looking internationally, Ukraine launched a massive drone assault on Russia, and Russia responded. There were deaths on both sides, and ABC foreign correspondent Lama Hassan has the details on one of the largest aerial attacks to take place since the war began.
4: The Russian Defense Ministry saying it destroyed more than 800 Ukrainian drones overnight. Moscow's mayor adding that some 600 drones were detected heading toward the Russian capital, shooting down a third of them, but still at least seven people across Russia were killed. Russia fighting back, sending a wave of drones, killing at least five people, destroying a market in the Ukrainian capital, Kyiv.
2: This is the Canadian Press. In sports, Noah Cameron pitched a one-hitter as the Kansas City Royals beat the Los Angeles Angels 3-0. Cameron struck out eight and walked one, giving up only one hit in the seventh. The Angels' first baseman Vaughn Grissom singled high over the head of Bobby Witt. Marcus Erickson raced to victory at the Ontario Honda Dealers Indy as the race made its debut at a new track in Markham, Ontario. The race went off without serious issues after Friday's on-track sessions were canceled because the track itself wasn't complete. Pitching great Tommy John, known for the surgery that bears his name, has died at the age of 83. According to agent Mike McGuire, John died at his home in Bradenton, Florida on Saturday night. John had a remarkable 26-year career, winning 228 games and becoming the first pitcher to successfully return after groundbreaking elbow surgery. The procedure is now known as Tommy John surgery and has saved the careers of many baseball stars. From the Canadian Press, I'm John Kennedy.
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8: Taking a look at your weather forecast, we'll see cloudy skies with the risk of a thunderstorm and a low of 20 overnight. Cloudy skies into the morning with 30% chance of showers and a high of 27 by the afternoon. Tuesday will be sunny with a high of 28 and Wednesday cloudy with 60% chance of showers and a high of 25.
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11: Welcome, everyone. I'm Richard Krause, and I hope you're doing well, that you're staying happy, healthy, and safe. It's a big show. Let's jump right in. A little bit later on, we'll meet Victor Wallace. You can see him now in a new production of Mamma Mia, the jukebox musical that touches down at the Princess of Wales Theatre in Toronto until August 30th. He's a pro. He's been on Broadway. He's been off Broadway. He's done touring shows. But today, we talk about his connection with Mamma Mia, which he's been doing for almost 25 years. We'll talk about that connection to the show and what it's like to revisit the show and play different characters. That's a little bit later on. First, let's get to know award-winning comedian, actor, and author Eric Johnston. His book, Run with the Bull, Three Generations of Sports and Entertainment, chronicled his journey as he broke away from his family's legacy of professional wrestling to pursue stand-up comedy and acting. The book draws inspiration from the challenging lives and untimely deaths of his father, Bullwhip Johnson, and grandfather, Bull Johnson. Johnston navigates the shadows of mental health and addiction that plagued his predecessor. The book inspired a docuseries also called Run with the Bull, which you can watch on Bell 5 TV 1, that chronicles his mission to get healthy for the sake of his newborn son.
12: Now, to lose 70 pounds is not easy.
13: Yeah.
12: You have to make drastic lifestyle changes.
13: My name is Eric Johnston. I'm a stand-up comedian. I wanted to be a father at a very young age after I lost my father.
14: The late, great Canadian Hall of Fame professional wrestler by the name of Bullwhip Daly Johnson.
15: Having too much cake and cookies and late night snacking, you need to lose some weight.
13: And through health and fitness, I will become better.
11: Eric Johnston joined me via Zoom from his home in Hamilton, Ontario. Your grandfather was Ron Bull Johnson. Your father was Danny Bullwhip Johnson, both legendary Canadian wrestlers. Tell me a little bit what it was like growing up as, son of a bull, I guess, in Stony Creek in Hamilton.
13: Yeah, you know what? It was interesting. I was born into the circus, really. I never met my grandfather. He passed away in 1988. I was born in 1990. So I really only have the crazy stories about my grandfather. But you know, my father was a big part of my life, until he unfortunately passed away shortly after my 13th birthday. But I have nothing but good memories about my dad. You know, there's some tough times and stuff, which we talk about in the show, and we'll talk about in this show. But for the most part, I was just kind of always around these crazy characters, whether they're professional wrestlers or just local Hamiltonians. And there was a couple guys that were both, both knock around Hamilton guys, but they also wrestled with my dad on the weekend. So I was learning very, at a very young age that, like, you know, if you want attention, it better be funny and it better be entertaining. Because this is the house that you're in, and it's crazy.
11: And you started in dance and acting when you were a kid. I guess it was sort of as a result of growing up in a house where performance was very much part of everyday life.
13: I mean, yeah, I wanted to get on stage as a kid. You know, when you're watching your dad wrestle for the WCW when you're 6 years old, you have a thought, wow, I'd like to get up there. I couldn't become a professional wrestler. There was little people wrestlers at the time, but I was still even a little too short for that. But, you know, I just wanted to get on stage and I wanted to entertain. So, you know, the only option I really had in Hamilton was the local dance studio. So for 7 years, I did, tap jazz, ballet, music theater, hip hop, and competed all over Ontario. And now I'm going back to some of those theaters that I danced in as a child, but as a stand-up comic, and performing there. So it's just like a beautiful full circle thing. But it was so funny to have my dad, you know, love the fact that I was doing dance. You know, when my dad was injured a lot of his career, and there was times that, you know, the family had to really tighten the belt. And my dad said to my mom, I don't care what happens, we're not taking him out of dance. And dance was expensive even then. So my dad really wanted me to get on stage and express myself, and I did it. And, you know, Junior Mr. Can Dance Canada 2002, baby, with my tap solo. But yeah, it helped me in the rest of my career for all the other things I've done.
11: What did your friends make of your father? I mean, it's a big deal. Wrestling, you know, at that age particularly is super cool. Everyone's into it. What did your friends think of your father?
13: I just think it was so funny. I just said this to my wife recently. Like, I always won the my dad can beat up your dad conversation on the playground. You know, unfortunately, my son's not going to win that argument with me. I can say, we got to tell our son not to say that because daddy danced competitively growing up. But my dad was a big man in stature. He was 6'5", 275, and he was a local celebrity. And I mean, before I really was, you know, wise to what my dad did for a living when I was really young, everyone just knew my dad. I thought my dad was just very popular and friendly with everybody. If you went to the grocery store, people were going, hey, Bull Whip. And I go, why are they calling you that? And he goes, well, I'll tell you later. It was cool to have we had a big pool in the backyard. I always had, my birthday's July 11th, so I always had a big summer birthday party. And then, you know, my dad would be coming by with all the wrestlers. And one of my dad's best friends was Johnny Canine, who is a legendary wrestler, also career criminal, in and out of jail. Quite a bit of some serious stories about Johnny Canine, which are detailed in my book. You know, he'd rolled up on the front of the house with a motorcycle, you know, and he was part of the Satan's Choice Motorcycle Club.
11: You're listening to Eric Johnston on The Richard Krause Show. See his docu-series, Run with the Bull, on Bell 5 TV 1.
13: So there was always just these, like, you know, there was the Wolfman Willie Farkas, who was covered in hair, and he'd come by the house. And, you know, the Rock's uncle, Ricky Johnson, would come by the house. And, you know, I had the Bushwhacker swimming in my pool when I was a kid. And, you know, when I became really wise to how, like, what a big deal my dad was, I was about 7 or 8 years old, and my dad had a WCW event at the old Buffalo Auditorium. And he was involved with a match with the quarterback of the Buffalo Bills at the time. And, you know, it was just really cool to be able to go backstage and meet people like Macho Man Randy Savage and the Giant and Ric Flair and Lex Luger and stuff. It was just so cool. I was just so mystified. I always say to my people, that people ask about my life, it's like, have you ever, I mean, you're a movie critic, you've seen the movie Big Fish. Yeah. It was like that. There was always just these circus sideshow characters. And unfortunately, when my dad passed away, all the stories became true because all those same characters showed up to my dad's funeral. You know, I have almost a hard time watching Big Fish because it's just so close to home. It was my life.
11: Well, Run the Bull, which is now on 5 TV 1, is a look at your young life, or a fictionalized look, I guess, at your young life. It's based on the book Run with the Bull, Three Generations of Sports and Entertainment. So tell me a little bit about what it's like then to sort of relive this or to put voice to it again in a different kind of way.
13: Yeah. So this is, I mean, a docu-series, right? So it's all archival footage and real stories and all that kind of stuff. And, you know, Run with the Bull, it was just, it's like, it was, I wrote the book. The book for me, I worked with Greg Oliver, who's a legendary, Canadian sports writer, and we partnered and co-wrote the book together, which was kind of all the stories about my grandfather, my father, and then my journey into show business. And when we wrote the book, I wasn't married. I wasn't a father. And my life changed completely. So when Bell came to me about doing a show, I said, I want to detail this stuff, like a lot of the stuff that's in the book, but I'd also like, I have a new, reason. I have new stakes. I'm a father now, and my father passed away when I was young. So what if we do a show that's kind of like a, you know, it's a docu-series. Basically, the elevator pitch is a 35-year-old stand-up comedian, and he has becomes a father, and he wants to become the best version of himself, mind, body, soul, spirit, in the benefit of his son, because I don't want to die, because my father died when I was young, and I don't want to put my son through that. So that's kind of the elevator pitch of the show. And what we ended up making was a men's mental health TV show. There's so many different elements of, you know, my father passed away of alcoholism. So there's touches of mental health and addiction and loss and love and sacrifice and the road and the pain and stuff that I experience, you know, in my life as a traveling comedian. No, I'm not an alcoholic. I inherited a lot of stuff from my father. Alcoholism is not one of them. But I talk about it and I talk to an addictions counselor and stuff. So we really dove in and we made this beautiful piece that I'm proud of. I, you know, someone came up to me there at the premiere and said, well, you're going to change a lot of people's lives. And, you know, as a comedian, I'm going, really? And then you watch it back and you go, wow, I think I might. Yeah.
11: And this is also part of your stand-up work as well. So you've got the Son of a Bull comedy tour. And tell me a little bit about balancing in both projects, balancing the kind of heavy stuff, parent that passed away at age 13, with some of the lighter material, because there has to be, I mean, it's a comedy show on tour, and there has to be. So tell me about finding that balance.
13: Yeah, I mean, that is the balance to find. You know, the yin and the yang of entertainment is drama and comedy. And, you know, when I was writing the book, I made sure the book was very funny with a lot of very funny stories in it while covering very heavy themes. Yeah. Again, mental health, addiction, and death. And same with the TV show. When we were working on the TV show, when we were in the edits of the show, the first time I sat down with the editor, I said, we can cover the heaviest stuff we can imagine as long as it's immediately followed by something funny. And we succeeded in that. You know, the people will be crying and then immediately start laughing. The premiere was something like I've never seen before. I mean, I'm used to just going up and making people laugh, but to kind of hold them in their emotions for the hour and 20 minutes that the show works out to be when you run all six episodes together. It was unreal. And with my stand up, it's the exact same. You know, I talk about, you know, I say, you know, there's a line in my show. I go, unfortunately, my dad passed away 9 days after my 13th birthday. And then the audience goes, and I go, no, don't feel bad for me. The trauma made me hilarious. And then I get into the next bit.
11: Right.
13: You know, I find that balance and even the process of having our son, Jet, who's now 16 months old, almost 17 months old. You know, we had to go through fertility treatments to get there. And I didn't see any comics talking about fertility stuff on stage. So I dove into it and I've got like 15 minutes on fertility, which was probably one of the most insecure moments of my life for both my wife and I. And then I found the comedy, and now people are coming up to me after the shows being like, oh my God, my wife and I are doing that right now. Thank you so much for talking about it. So just finding the truth. The comedy is truth, and the truth can be ugly and sad sometimes, but it has to be well written and funny in the end. It's a comedy show.
11: You're listening to Eric Johnstone on The Richard Krause Show. See his docuseries, Run with the Bull, on Bell 5 TV 1. When we come back, we're going to talk about what he learned about himself while writing the book and making the television series Run with the Bull. Any realizations? Stay with me.
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11: Welcome back, everyone. I'm Richard Krause, and thanks for hanging out with me today. I appreciate it. Later on in the show, we'll meet Victor Wallace. You can see him in a new production of Mamma Mia, everyone's favorite jukebox musical. That will be playing at the Princess of Wales Theatre in Toronto until August 30th. That's a little bit later on. First, let's get back to my conversation with comedian, actor, and author Eric Johnston. The son of Hall of Fame wrestler Bullwhip Johnson, he is the author of Run with the Bull, Three Generations of Sports and Entertainment, which follows his journey as he breaks away from his family legacy of professional wrestling to pursue stand-up comedy and acting. The book also inspired the docuseries Run with the Bull on Bell 5 TV 1, which chronicles his mission to get healthy for the sake of his newborn son.
33: This guy is almost 10 months old.
34: Next week. He's got teeth coming in. Show him your teeth.
35: So I became a dad about 10 months ago.
36: Becoming a parent is, the best thing that's ever happened to me. You?
37: Yeah. I think it's the hardest and best thing that you could ever do in life.
36: I can't believe it's been 10 months.
37: I know.
36: feel like we just brought him home from the hospital. And he's not even contributing to the mortgage, which is bullshit.
11: Eric Johnston joined me via Zoom from his home in Hamilton, Ontario. When you walk away from putting together the television show or the book or the comedy tour, did you learn something about yourself, maybe personally, or was something revealed to you as a performer? Tell me a little bit about that.
36: Yeah, so I mean, the book, when I talk about why I wrote the book, I said I felt like for the last 30, I was 33 when I wrote the book. So for the last 33 years, I've been carrying around a backpack full of textbooks. It's like that last day of school when you clean out your desk and you're walking home and trying to get everything home and you almost feel like you're walking backwards. You know, when I wrote the book, I was able to put all those stories onto paper and then just let it go and able to put that backpack down was so freeing for me. And same with the TV show. I mean, the TV show is about being healthy. Now, I thought I was healthy. Turns out I'm not. You know, I'm all these foods that I'm eating, we worked with a nutritionist and sports scientist, and, you know, he's like, dude, you are, like, highly sensitive to eggs, gluten, dairy, and I'm like, oh, so every morning I have coffee with cream, 3 eggs, and toast, so I'm probably not doing the right thing. And, you know, I go to the gym, I try to work out, I'm a son of a wrestler, I try to get all my, you know, my workouts in, but, you know, cardiovascular health was terrible. They made me run 3K in the show, which doesn't sound like a lot. By the end, I collapsed. And then I had to climb a 5-story tower at McMaster University with, like, a rope swing thing. They made me do that. I mean, they made me, it was my idea, but they made me do it when it came down to doing it. You know, I learned so much about myself, but I also learned that I think the biggest thing with the book, the TV show, and my stand-up, I was carrying around a lot of trauma. I was a pretty broken man. And that usually makes for great comedians. You know, it's broken men are some of the best, men and women are some of the best comedians out there. But, you know, there was a lot of stuff that I thought I had put down. I thought I was okay with. I thought I had grieved enough. I thought I was at peace with my father passing. I thought I was at peace with his addiction until I dove in with the book and the TV show and my tour. I went, wow, I really haven't put that stuff down. And I think I've, you know, 75% I have now, you know, I still have some flare-ups and anxieties about things and some, you know, traumatic moments that, you know, will bubble up out of nowhere in the middle of the day. But for the most part, I feel like a free man. And I just feel like I'm just here to just now tour around, tell my story, and make people laugh. And that way I've learned the most. I had a lot of work to do, but it's a lifelong of work and journey. And I'm somewhere in the middle, you know, of this feeling.
11: You're listening to Eric Johnston on The Richard Krause Show. See his docuseries, Run with the Bull, on Bell 5 TV 1. You talk about, talking about infertility on stage, that kind of thing. Did letting go of much of the trauma that perhaps you had been carrying around, did that change the kind of material that you do on stage? Did it change what you think is funny versus what, you know, I mean, I think sometimes we use very dark humor
36: Sure.
11: to deal with trauma, repressed or not. And then once you deal with it, maybe that dark joke isn't as funny as it once was.
36: I mean, sure. I know what you're saying. I think, you know, for me, I'm not a clean comic, but I'm definitely not a dirty comic. Mm-hmm. I don't go down to those in the industry we call working blue. I don't work blue at all. I swear a lot on stage, but my themes are really about, you know, family and upbringing and my parents and my city and my wife and my baby. These are all kind of positive themes. You know, I think the number one way to get through a piece of trauma for a comedian is to make a joke about it. So some of the dark stuff that was, you know, like, let's give you an example. One of my newest jokes in my hour that I'm doing on the road is a story about how my father and I went Christmas shopping when I was about 8 years old, and there was a bar in the mall, Limeridge Mall in Hamilton, Ontario, and on the way out of Christmas shopping, we decided to go in and get me a root beer. Now, I had a root beer. My dad had about six beers. He was an alcoholic, and I don't really know. I'm 8, right? But I ended up getting so drunk that he lost the car. We went out to the parking lot, and he couldn't find the car. And the bit goes on and on and on about, you know, he's
0: well, you know, what we'll do is we'll wait for the mall to close, and then all the cars will leave, and it'll be easier for us to find the car. And we just, I go through this whole story, and then, you know, it ends with a big crescendo punchline, which I'll save for people coming to the show. But, you know, that story came out of a session with my therapist. Mm. You know, she said, you know, have you ever had a time where you felt abandoned? And I really had to dig deep, and I go, well, I was never abandoned by my father, but I was abandoned with my father once because we lost the car. And she went, well, tell me some more. And I dove into it. And the therapist, a professional therapist, was like, wow, okay, there's a lot to unpack there. And my first thought was, oh my God, that is so funny. Yeah, I'm here to tell the story now. I'm 35 years old. My father's passed away. You know, there's a lot of dark in there. But God, when you put it together as a joke, it's one of my favorite jokes to tell in the hour. And it's getting a applause break at the end of the piece of material. So it's like, yeah, there's things that maybe if I said even 10 years ago, I go, my dad got so drunk last, you know, we lost the car. It was traumatic, you know, whatever. And people were like, oh my God. But now I'm such a seasoned comedian. I've been doing it for 15 years across North America that I can find a way to make anything funny. You know, I always say to comics, you can say whatever you want on stage as long as it's funny. There's this whole trend with comedy now where everyone's working very blue and dark, and it's almost, we're borderlining on hate speech because it's not funny. If it's funny, you can say whatever you want. But a lot of the comics are just not experienced enough. I'm not trying to bash comedy. I'm just using it as an example. They're not experienced enough to make something like that funny. And that just comes from time on the road. And, you know, in the last weekend, I did 2,500 kilometers on the car from Hamilton to Sault Ste. Marie to Timmins to Temiskaming to home. That was just one weekend. I did 7 shows in Toronto. I did 8 shows in Ottawa 2 weeks ago. So it's just reps. It's just the more you do it, the more you're on stage, the more you're being funny, the easier it is to kind of write anything. So I guess the very long, short answer to your thing is, like, I've dealt with a lot of trauma, but the way I've done it is by going through the darkness and coming out the side with something funny. And, yeah, I just, that's my kind of my way I'm doing it.
11: If your dad could see you now on tour, you know, you've got the docuseries, you know, carrying on the family name and entertainment, what do you think he'd say?
0: Yeah, I think he'd be very proud, and I know that's a very standard thing to say. You know, I have friends of my father come up to me, you know, your father would be so proud of you, and I truly believe it. I mean, my dad always dreamt of being a stand-up comic. That was his real goal. Professional wrestling is just kind of what took off, but my dad was on Bizarre with John Biner in the 1970s and Super Dave Osborne. He was a comedy guy, and when you lose a parent at a young age, you spend the rest of your life seeking approval from someone that you're never going to get it from. But that makes you an extremely hard worker. And I know he's with me on the road, in the car, on the stage, and in the audience and in the green room. And I could feel him, physically feel him with me in a, you know, not to get too hippy dippy on the show with you, but I know he is. And I look into my son's eyes and I can see my father looking back at me.
11: Eric, thank you so much. Pleasure to speak to you.
0: Thank you so much for having me.
11: You've been listening to Eric Johnstone on The Richard Krause Show. See his docuseries, Run with the Bull, on Bell 5 TV One. Coming up next, we'll meet Victor Wallace. You can see him in a new production of Mamma Mia. That's the jukebox musical that touches down at the Princess of Wales Theatre in Toronto until August 30th. He's an experienced staged actor with credits that include shows on and off Broadway. He's been in touring productions of The Phantom of the Opera, Les Mis, and many others. He's also done Mamma Mia for years, dating back almost 25 years. And so we'll talk to him about what it's like to revisit this material and what it's like to be part of a show that brings so many people so much joy.
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16: Taking a look at your weather forecast, we'll see cloudy skies with the risk of a thunderstorm and a low of 20 overnight. Cloudy skies into the morning with 30% chance of showers and a high of 27 by the afternoon. Tuesday will be sunny with a high of 28 and Wednesday cloudy with 60% chance of showers and a high of 25.
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11: Welcome back, everyone. I'm Richard Krause, and thanks for spending part of your day with me today. I appreciate it. By now, everyone who loves musical theater knows the story a mother, a daughter, three possible dads, told through the timeless hits of ABBA. It's Mamma Mia, the jukebox musical that debuted in 1999 and has decorated stages all over the world ever since. My guest today is more than familiar with the show. Victor Wallace's journey with Mamma Mia began in 2003 when he played the role of Sky, Sophie's fiancé, in a production in Las Vegas. He was then brought back in 2008 to play the role of Sam Carmichael with the same company. His involvement with Mamma Mia continued when he made his Broadway debut in 2012 as a member of the ensemble and an understudy. He was then given the permanent role of Sam Carmichael, which he continued until the run closed in 2015. He's back now in a new touring production of the show that touches down at the Princess of Wales Theatre in Toronto until August 30th.

0: we began our conversation by talking about how he got his start in musical theater while growing up in Delavan, Wisconsin. Victor Wallace joined me via Zoom.
1: I think when I was maybe like 6 or 7, I had an older cousin that was in a summer theater program, and they were putting on a play, Alice in Wonderland, and they needed little kids. Like, my cousin she's probably like 5 years older than me. But at that age, that seemed like a huge difference. But they needed little kids to play the Queen of Hearts children. So that was my first, like, the summer school theater experience was my first intro to theater at such a really young age. But I loved it. I was just completely drawn to it. I was terrible at sports, so it just wasn't something that I was good at or drawn to. So it was the arts. It was music, theater, dance. That's what I always preferred to be and to be discovering and playing with. And I just always gravitated towards performing. I think there definitely was a period of time where because everybody's like, you can't be an actor. What are you going to really do? So I did toy with becoming an architect at one point. But I'm terrible at math. So
0: you could have been the world's only singing architect.
1: Yeah.
0: Something like that.
1: I suspect there's some singing architects out there.
0: You started with big tours like Phantom of the Opera and Les Mis. What are some of the biggest lessons from life on the road that you learned early in your career that still benefit you today?
1: Wow, that's I definitely have learned a lot. I feel like maybe I've grown up on the road. And also when I started touring, like Phantom of the Opera, I think it was my first union show that turned me equity. I was so bright-eyed and bushy-tailed. and to think back to that time, we didn't have cell phones, and like touring without cell phones seems insane. Everything was we would get big packets to decide where, you know, what our options were with housing and just all the information of the local city that we would be in, just, you know, to get set up in a city. Shows like Phantom, though, sat in a city for months at a time, though. So it hardly felt like a tour. But I mean, it's what a gift to do this kind of career and see the world, and really get to see each city. I mean, every city has such a different personality, and you try to absorb all that everywhere you go. But at the same time, you have to protect your own self and how you take care of yourself and your craft you need to, every city you need to set yourself up for success. And, you know, if you like to work out and want to find a gym that you can do that, you want to find the grocery stores that are gonna, you know, where you can find your favorite food.
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1: A lot of times, living in hotels, you can't prepare your own food. You have to kind of navigate the whole restaurant world and hopefully not eat too unhealthy. Touring life is really, it's crazy. It's really, you have to be adaptable.
0: How do you protect your voice? You're doing 8 shows a week. You are touring. I would assume that you, are in different climates. Some places are going to be really hot, sometimes not. And it must have an effect on your voice, and you must have to be able to protect that somehow. What do you do?
1: Yeah, absolutely. Well, number one, I always find that sleep is the most important. It helps you recover. It just keeps you, I mean, that goes for overall health. Mm. It just keeps you, it lets your body reset and heal. But definitely, you know, different climates, you know, when I did Mamma Mia in Vegas, you know, when I sat down there and I did the show there for like 3 years, it definitely is a different, you need humidifiers and you need to drink a lot of water. And then, you know, there's other issues too, like when you're traveling and like, say doing the show in Denver or Colorado Springs, the altitude is, it really can catch up with you on stage. You suddenly realize, oh, why am I so out of breath doing voulez-vous?

0: think a lot of people realize that doing 8 shows a week, even though we have, you know, a lot of times we have our days free, it's all about being able to do that intense 2.5 hours in the evening, or and sometimes 2 shows a day. And it really, it can take it out of you. It's physically and mentally, it's exertion. But it's fun. I love what I do, and I love the group of people that I do it with, so that makes it even better.
1: Do you find that the show changes for you the longer that you do it?
0: Absolutely. I mean, this show is really kind of special for me just because it's come in and out of my life for the last 20 some years. And having played the younger role when I first did the show, I certainly have a different perspective of these characters. I certainly, when I first did the show, I didn't have a very paternal perspective. I've grown up with the show. Okay. So it's been really interesting to come back and see it from older eyes, from wiser eyes. And in many ways, that's how I identify with my character. I don't think I really understood Sam Carmichael until my age now. Mm-hmm. And I have played Sam for several, off and on for several years, and even more so, I just, my own life experiences have made me connect to the role more, understand it. And also it also changes, with the different, actors that I've played opposite. It's so great to see what other people can bring to these roles. And it's written in a way that it can be, acted so differently. Like so many different choices can be made to tell the same story.
1: You're listening to Victor Wallace, who you can see in a new production of Mamma Mia, the jukebox musical that touches down at the Princess of Wales Theatre in Toronto until August 30th on The Richard Crouse Show. Stay with me, lots more with Victor on the other side of the break.
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9: Welcome back, everyone. I'm Richard Krause, and thanks for being along for the ride today. I appreciate it. My guest in this segment is Victor Wallace, who you can see in a new production of Mamma Mia, the jukebox musical that touches down at the Princess of Wales Theatre in Toronto until August 30th. Victor is an experienced stage actor with credits that include shows on and off Broadway and touring productions of The Phantom of the Opera, Les Mis, and many others. Today, we're talking about his career and Mamma Mia, the ultimate feel-good show that is often credited with popularizing the jukebox musical genre. Victor Wallace joined me via Zoom.
10: What a gift to be a part of a show that has this staying power. And also a show that brings so much, gives so much to the audience. People come back. There's so many, the fan base has grown, and it feels very special. It feels, not every show I've done gets the response that the show does. It's really kind of amazing.
9: Not every show is as joyful, is as escapist, you know, is as fun. I mean, you know, different shows bring different energies. Is there a memorable audience reaction that you can recall?
10: It's just really crazy how people, they know these songs, and sometimes they just, I guess they forget that they're in a room full of people, and they'll start shouting things back, like it's Rocky Horror Picture Show. You know, it's always funny when there's an audience member that maybe is a loud laugher, and they might have a delayed response to a joke, and then that gets the attention of the rest of the audience. And I had a moment last week which had never happened before, but an act two scene with Sophie, and I'm just being the dad, just trying to

0: I'm having a little argument with her, and an audience member just laughed really, really loudly out of nowhere. And then that made the entire audience laugh. And it was, I had to pause the scene because it was a serious scene.
1: Yeah.
0: And had to let the audience kind of work through their laughter before I could continue. And I mean, they even started applauding because it was just a moment of levity, I guess. But I mean, it just felt, that's what's so great about live theater, to have such a large group of people in one room experiencing the same thing, and being, if something goes off the rails, they're still like, it almost makes them even more excited to see something special that's unexpected.
1: That's the thing, because yeah. If you go see a movie, it's the same every time. Live theater, mm-hmm. You never know exactly what you're going to get. And that's why I asked you if it has changed for you, because I have seen shows that have done very long runs where I've gone at the beginning and I maybe in the middle. I saw Ellen Cumming do Cabaret on Broadway 3 times over the course of about a year and a half. And yeah. The third show was remarkably different than the first one. The songs were the same, the lines were the same, but it was a remarkably different show. And that's the beauty of this live performance, I think.
0: Yeah, it evolves. It evolves. I suspect sometimes it might evolve too far in one direction, and then Martha will come in and adjust and say, let's bring it back.
1: You're listening to Victor Wallace on The Richard Krause Show. See him in Mamma Mia at the Princess of Wales Theater until August 30th, 2026. Check Mervish.com for more details.
0: But yes, it ebb and flows. The way an audience responds, if in a certain city, if they are just laughing like mad, I mean, that gives us such a different energy and pacing mm-hmm. on stage. And sometimes it's a very quiet, polite audience, and you can tell they're still enjoying it, but that it's a different, it gives off a different vibe, a different energy. Yeah.
1: And are different cities known for having different audiences? If you're on tour with the show, you go, oh, well, Chicago is going to be wild because.
0: Yeah, I think there definitely are different cities that feel, definitely different personalities. Like I seem to remember Boston being very loud and bawdy. and actually we just went through Edmonton and Calgary mm-hmm. and Vancouver and they were fantastic, great audience. I also think people are ready to laugh right now. They just need a release.
1: I think you're probably right. They're looking for escapist entertainment, and I think that's mm-hmm. what this show delivers. And it's got songs that you know, and songs that many people have been hearing for their entire lives. And so you put Elle together with a great story, and I think it's something that you feel better on the way out of the theater than you did mm-hmm. on the way into the theater, and that's important.
0: Yeah, I don't think people expect to fall in love with these characters either. I think everybody can see a little bit of themselves in someone in the show.
1: Yeah.
0: The themes are so easy to identify with, you know, friends and family. And I think people, especially men, probably don't expect to really have a good time, and they do.
1: Yeah. Tell me a little bit about what happens when you're not doing Mamma Mia. Are you out there auditioning? How does it work for an actor who is a working actor very successfully? So what's your life like when you're not actually sitting in a hotel room waiting to do a show that night?
0: Yeah, I mean, typically I would be keeping my eyes on the breakdowns, the audition notices,
2: From the National Newsroom of the Canadian Press, I'm John Kennedy. Canada-U.S. Trade Minister Dominic LeBlanc and U.S. Trade Representative Jameson Greer have met again this weekend, just days before U.S. President Donald Trump's latest tariff threat is set to materialize. A statement from LeBlanc's spokesperson says the two met virtually for an hour on Sunday afternoon, noting the talks were constructive. It comes ahead of new 50% duties on a range of Canadian goods, including cement and hockey sticks, set to take effect on Wednesday. Conservative leader Pierre Poilievre says Prime Minister Mark Carney should get an agreement with Trump, but warned there should be no more concessions without something in return. Conservative leader Pierre Poilievre is calling on Ottawa to extend its suspension of the federal fuel excise tax for at least another 10 months. The relief was introduced in April and is currently said to expire on Labor Day, saving about 10 cents a liter on gasoline and 4 cents on diesel. Poilievre says rising fuel prices would make ending the measure too costly for Canadians and would also push up transportation-related expenses. He wants the tax break extended until at least July 1st, 2027, arguing higher oil prices have given the federal government enough extra revenue to cover it. Canada is considering several options to verify user ages under a proposed legislation that would block children under the age of 16 from accessing social media. Possible methods include facial age estimation, digital identification, credit cards, banking information, and verification through existing online accounts. Experiences in Australia and the United Kingdom show age verification systems can have gaps, including children retaining accounts and privacy concerns around biometric data. Experts say Canada should set clear verification standards while acknowledging no single method can guarantee accuracy, accessibility, and privacy. Ontario and Ottawa are announcing up to $1 billion to help municipalities in the province build infrastructure for more homes.
3: Municipalities that do not collect development charges will be eligible for a new funding to build roads, bridges, and water systems needed for housing. Ontario's acting infrastructure minister, Todd McCarthy, says rising construction costs and infrastructure backlogs remain major barriers to development. Applications open October 29th, with projects expected to be selected in the spring. David Augustine, The Canadian Press, Toronto.
2: Meanwhile, a team of people are trying to restore overeaten forests in Western Newfoundland National Park. At the Gros Morne National Park, hordes of hungry moose ate seedlings and shoots, leaving behind bald patches in the forest. Crews have planted about 730,000 young trees in the meadows over the past few years, with hopes to plant more than a million trees, enough for the bald spots to grow back. This is The Canadian Press. In sports, Ben Rice hit a tie-breaking home run in the 10th inning, and the New York Yankees beat the Toronto Blue Jays 4-3, avoiding a three-game sweep. Tim Hill gave up an RBI single to Andre Jimenez in the bottom of the 10th, but held on for his second save in six chances. Toronto won 5 of 7 games of its homestand against Boston and New York. American Scottie Scheffler is back to his dominant self. The world's top-ranked men's golfer took a two-shot lead and turned into a blow out at the FedEx St. Jude Championship in Memphis. He shot a 66 and won by 8 shots over Siwoo Kim. San Francisco 49ers star tight end George Kittle remains hopeful that his surgically repaired Achilles tendon will be healthy enough for him to play in week 1 of the NFL season. Kittle tore his right Achilles on January 11th in a playoff win at Philadelphia. He wants to get back at practice in time to play September 11th in Australia against the Los Angeles Rams. From the Canadian Press, I'm John Kennedy.
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6: 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So this week, when we talk about the housing crisis, much of the conversation previously has been about focusing on sort of first-time home buyers, young people, people struggling to afford the price of a new home, save for a down payment, the family unable to find an affordable home, or the renter watching more and more of their income disappear each month. But the housing crisis changes as we age. And for many older adults, the challenge isn't getting into the housing market per se. It is figuring out how to remain safe, financially secure, and independent in the home that they have lived in for decades. A person can own a valuable home and still struggle to pay the monthly bills. We see the increased inflations. You're on a fixed income, but the cost of living continues to go up. They may need to replace a roof. You know, homes are an asset that need to be continually invested in. Renovate a bathroom, pay for home care, support a spouse, or deal with an unexpected health expense. And on paper, they may have considerable wealth, but in reality, that wealth may be tied up and they're short on accessible cash. So that creates a different question. How do you stay in your home? How do you sell? How do you access that equity? And you have questions that you may be asking yourself. Do you borrow against the equity? How do you know whether the financial advice you receive is genuinely in your best interest? One option receiving a lot of attention is something called reverse mortgage. And in basic terms, it allows an eligible older homeowner to borrow against a portion of the equity in their home without selling it outright. And here's the catch. You don't have to make regular mortgage payments. That may sound attractive, but the money is not free. It never is. Interest accumulate, the equity remains in the home, can decline. There may be fees and repayment conditions, all the things that you have to understand. But a reverse mortgage may be appropriate in certain circumstances, but it should always be compared with other choices, including downsizing, home equity line of credit, conventional refinancing, using savings, or receiving help from family. And so today, though, I want to get into that discussion about reverse mortgage. And my guest coming up after the break, David Rocco Nicholson from Mortgage Power Financial Group, will be joining me to unpack some of these things. And as you know, some communities have gone through a significant issue related to flooding. Maybe there's costs there. The insurance doesn't cover it, or some of the other supports haven't covered it all. Maybe if you're an older adult living in a home with a lot of equity, maybe this is an opportunity to tie into that. So don't go anywhere. This is Searching for Solutions, powered by First Ontario Credit Union, enabling a community of understanding through open conversations.
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6: 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So like they talked about in the opening of the show, we're going to talk about something very specific, and it does connect into housing and the affordability, the ability for people to stay in their houses. It's a financial tool, and it's very specific. And so I'm joined by David Rocco Nicholson. He's a young professional building a career in the financial and mortgage sector in the Niagara area. And he and I have connected over the last little while, and I'm interested not only in what he knows about reverse mortgages, but also in how a new generation of financial professionals can build trust, explain complicated products clearly, and help families make decisions that may affect the rest of their lives. And so, Rocco, thanks for taking the time to join me today. And let's start with you, though. You know, what attracted you to the financial and mortgage sector at this stage in your career?
22: Well, Walter, just wanted to say thank you for having me. And to answer your question, I think it came down to a comparison of alignment versus service. Like the alignment, like the skill alignment that I have. So I have about a 5-year background in personal banking and personal budgeting. I worked in retail banking for quite an extensive time. And I really enjoy serving people. So I think, you know, I'm 29, and I think at this point in time, I really wanted to to impact people's lives with a broader scope of service. And the mortgage industry has allowed me to do that. It's really allowed me to spread my wings and serve people with not just one tool in a toolbox, but multiple tools in multiple toolboxes.
6: And it's going to be interesting. We're going to get into the mechanics of what you're able to provide. 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
22: So I am a licensed mortgage advisor. I'm technically a what they call mortgage agent level one. And I'm a certified reverse mortgage specialist. So I've gone through a certification course with CHIP Home Equity Bank through my brokerage that I work for. 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
6: And so, you know, obviously this is we're talking through the channels of radio and on in the podcast space. And you're a younger person. You've got a great background. You've traveled. And, you know, what happens as a younger person advising homeowners who maybe in some cases several decades older than you? How do you establish that credibility and trust with someone making a major decision about their home?
22: Well, I mean, it can be difficult. I think on paper, when you're literally saying someone's age to someone else who's decades older than them, has decades of life experience over them. In my scenario, I've been fortunate enough to have quite an extensive upbringing and exposure to the world through travel, through places that I've lived. And when it comes directly to communicating with a client, my process is transparency first. So I'm always open about who I am and what I represent. So that's the cornerstone of how I build trust. And then through a process called client discovery, which is where I get to extensively get to know and understand the person in front of me, not just on a client level, but on a human level. That really allows me to build the trust and deepen the relationship further. And I think mirroring back to the client or whoever I'm talking to in this space that needs advice, they can recognize almost immediately through my transparency and my discovery process that I'm really serious about serving them. And I think those two things right off the bat have been very successful for me. And I also provide a solutions only environment. I don't, you know, we're identifying problems, wants and needs and really having that open conversation has been vital for me. So I attribute my success and how I communicate with others and build trust in this space to all three of those things.
6: It's you're very articulate, and you know, clearly you've got a even as a young person, a great credential background in what you've done. And so it's what I appreciate about this, and really the start of our conversation started a number of months ago, having a first time meeting and getting to know you and understanding you as a person and where you want to go. And I really appreciated that solutions oriented approach to the business that you're in, because often, you know, when we're going to be talking about reverse mortgages later, but when you get into the mortgage space or you get into the banking space, it's not necessarily a solutions oriented environment in some cases, not talking about what you do, but in other situations where, you know, there's the big financial banks are trying to extract what they can out of the client, as much money as they can out of the client. And in this case, you know, we're going to learn about something different, but what are you hearing from older homeowners? I opened up the show talking about housing security, about the financial pressures they face when they have, you know, even when they have equity, significant equity in some cases in their homes.
22: So, I mean, right off the bat, regardless of age, I think everyone synonymously can agree that the rising cost of living is a major factor, right? And it's not subtle. It's quite blunt and abrasive. However, that rising cost of living, that economic phenomena that's like occurring at a rapid pace right now, definitely impacts various, you know, different age groups more so than others, and depending on your socioeconomic background, where you live. But specifically in regards to the older homeowners, you know, 55, let's say just 55 and up, you know, depending on when their home was purchased, where they worked, how much they have saved, and the appreciation value of the property that they've invested in their future for, they now, 10 decades later, let's just say even 10 years later, have a home that's appreciated several hundreds of thousands of dollars, but their fixed income or their retirement income has stayed relatively the same. And even if they've recently retired, for what they have saved, it might have to be used for something else, right? There's a million scenarios the money can be used for, emergencies, personal needs, wants, or really anything that life throws at them. But now you have the scenario where a retiree has this appreciated asset, but their income has been consistent. And now compared to the rise in cost of living, it can create, you know, sometimes slowly, if not faster, some serious, you know, implications on their lifestyle. And that can even trickle down to basic necessities on a day to day. So, you know, this is the matrix that's currently being analyzed by professionals across the board, and it's discussed in coffee shops, barber shops, the grocery stores, etc. So that's the, you know, the Rubik's Cube that everyone's trying to solve right now. How do we supplement income, leverage our existing assets, and continue to move forward with what we already have. So I think this is why I'm here, to help people understand the dynamic that they currently live under.
0: And as well, like that house rich thinking, where, you know, a lot of people who bought houses a number of decades ago bought at a lower, much lower value, and then appreciation now has a lot of equity tied up in their home. And it's the balance between security, home security, and that is the greatest asset that you have, and then looking to unlock it. What are some of the reasons why that, you know, you've come to understand why homeowners might want to access that home equity?
22: Well, you know, customers, homeowners in general have, you know, they might fall into one of three buckets. So, you know, there's a need. So the need being, you know, one of the spouses or the person living there needs in-home care. They may need to renovate. Potentially, they might need to find an opportunity to right-size, or there's debt consolidation, even cover their basic living expenses. So those fall into the need bucket. And then there's the want. So maybe there's a want to help their children or grandkids for any reason, right? Whether that's buying a new property or helping their grandkids purchase a property or assisting their kids on a, you know, for basic financial needs. And the want could also be obtaining luxury in excess. So if there's a want to, you know, go on more vacations or purchase luxury goods for themselves. If they're, you know, that really depends on someone's value system, but it is there. Like, there are financing options. If someone says, oh, I have room in my home and I want to buy a boat, I mean, you know, like, the option is there. It's technically doable. I mean, it is up for debate. But again, if they fall into the need versus want, those are a few examples of why they may even consider looking at their equity. I'm not saying either choice is right or wrong, and it depends on so many external factors, but they could fall into that. And then the third bucket is there's no need and there's no want, but the cushion is there. The gold mine that they're sitting on essentially is there, in terms of being house rich. So if they have the equity and they have the space, then that would be the third option. Just, you know, knowing that they have capital to potentially work with.
0: And it's interesting because you talk about all those the matrix of decisions that people may need to make in certain situations, and you're there as a professional to be able to at least talk about some of the solutions. One of the things that we've talked about on Searching for Solutions previously has been things like aging in place, home security, and, you know, in a housing crisis, there's a lot of folks who would be feel maybe not as comfortable moving into a rental space. You know, when you have your house paid off, or you're not paying a mortgage anymore, it's, you know, that's freedom. When you have to get into a renting situation, there's a lot of complexities around that. And if you're an older adult, there's a lot of concerns, and you know, we've often heard the phrase aging in place. But remaining in the same house that you raised your kids, you know, in the subdivision is not always the safest or best outcome. And, you know, are you in that situation where you can help someone distinguish between aging in place and simply being afraid to move?
22: Of course. I think that's where you'll loop in your family and other professionals, right? So, That also comes down to client discovery. So when you're really getting to know someone on what their family life looks like, what their, you know, future plans may look like, and what they really value, that could come down to a joint conversation with their, you know, if they have a financial planner or a financial advisor, a family lawyer, an accountant, and maybe a child in their family that's highly trusted. So I think, in order to know how they feel about them wanting to stay in the home or wanting to move, giving someone the time and space, but also presenting them with solutions if there are health implications and economic. So I think also like being able to really know that also comes down into future planning. So I think that's why if you catch someone later on in life and those conversations are happening, not necessarily at the last minute, it is important to know now, and which is why I'm in this market space, to be able to provide advice sooner rather than later. That could be a decade before, 5 years down, 5 years before their retirement, or when a major life event happens, we try to educate people in communities about planning for the future, so they don't have to, you know, make a panic decision later.
0: So when a homeowner comes, you know, makes a phone call or wants to have a meeting with you and asking about a particular mortgage product, do you begin with the product, or, you know, we've talked about solutions and getting to know the client. So, you know, my assumption is it's about a broader discussion, but, you know, how does that approach when someone says, I want to know about this, or I'm interested in this product? How do you approach that?
22: Well, a lot of mortgage brokers, agents, a lot of people in the space, even those who work at banks, there's a phenomena that exists that customers across, you know, wherever you are, so in Ontario, across the province, they're calling and they're saying, you know, what's the rate, right? So they just want to know a very specific number that's quite honestly arbitrary, right? It could change, and there's so many factors that will determine what that those final figures and numbers look like. So when I come across an individual who has a product specific question, before even knowing anything about them, I try to reframe. I do my best to reframe the conversation to really know who they are. I personally, in all my life experience, from even before I was in banking, just how I naturally build relationships is getting to understand who's in front of me. And that's client, that's client discovery. So I'm very thorough with that. I mean, some of my friends and family, even people, colleagues that I've worked with, tell me I tend to overthink that. But I mean, we're all human at the end of the day. So I try to put myself in someone else's shoes and try to really structure how the conversation would go with them before getting into those nuances. And I immediately disclose, look, I really need to get to know you, or else the advice or information that I'm giving is going to be very, very skewed, and it's not going to help you in the long run.
0: I'm talking with Rocco Nicholson, a professional in the mortgage space, specializing in reverse mortgages, and he's going to tell us more about that. We're going to take a quick break, and when we return, we'll get into the mechanics, what a reverse mortgage is, what it costs, when it may or may not be the right choice, and we're going to get into all that after this break. This is Searching for Solutions, powered by First Ontario Credit Union, enabling a community of understanding through open conversations. We'll be right back.
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0: 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I'm talking with Rocco Nicholson, and he's with Mortgage Power Financial Group. And we're going to get into the mechanics of the reverse mortgage. And, you know, when we talk about housing, housing equity, housing security, and it is a big discussion. A lot of people are concerned about how do they stay in their home? And, you know, this is an opportunity for looking at a very specific metric or tool that could be used in the situation. So let's begin with the basics, Rocco. What is a reverse mortgage and how is it different from a conventional mortgage or a home equity line of credit?
22: So, thank you for your question. A reverse mortgage is an equity solution. It means that you're really able to untap the equity and value in someone's property that they own, and you're not, it's secured against their assets. So it's a secured loan against someone's primary residence, which allows them to unlock the equity that they have. How it's different from a traditional mortgage or home equity line of credit is that the main one, and this one catches every, this difference catches everyone off guard, is that there are no payments required. You can choose to make payments if you'd like, but that's a very primary difference, and it throws a lot of people off. But as we continue the conversation, I'll be able to elaborate more on that. And then there is no amortization. So all that means is that there's no predetermined repayment schedule to pay down the loan to zero. So unlike a product, like a mortgage or just like a fixed payment, these are the main differences. So no payment required and no amortization. Those are the big ones.
0: Right. So that takes, you know, when you think about people's monthly bills, if you're on a fixed income, but this doesn't necessarily contribute to your monthly bill, and something like a home line of credit would, you'd have to make those payments on a monthly basis. Who is generally eligible and what factors determine how much the home's value a person may be able to tap into?
22: So right off the bat, age is a big one. So you have to be 55 and up to qualify, right? That's without going into any financial product specifics. That would be the first qualifying question. How old are you? So making sure our customers or anyone inquiring is 55 before we continue the conversation specifically for reverse mortgages, they have to be 55. Now the other factors are the value of their home and the location of the home. So that determines those three, age, value, and location, all determine how much equity the client is able to access.
0: So, you know, we talked about this. There's no required regular monthly mortgage payment, but the interest piece, the way I understand it, continues to accumulate. Can you explain how that affects the balance and the homeowner's remaining equity over time?
22: Sure. So while there is no direct offset of interest accumulation, there's two things. So one thing that we often forget in the conversation is that historically real estate appreciates. So while it's not actively, there's nothing actively, you know, paying the interest off, you can decide, again, you can decide to make payments along the way. So really before anyone, you know, goes forward with this specific product, you're really getting into the personal budgeting side of things to see if that's viable, if that's a viable solution, if they want to make payments, to make sure it makes sense for them depending on their circumstances. And then over the years, like, this is a long-term solution. So most people usually buy real estate. I would say not. I mean, there are scenarios where it's a short term opportunity, but I would say, like, realistically, anyone buying a home, buying an asset of such stature, will have time for the value of what they invested in to appreciate. So the appreciation is a big part of the offsetting of interest.
0: And so, you know, it makes it easier for people to understand examples. Can you give an example of a specific amount and then the remains in the home for a period of time? And what should a person understand about the potential cost?
22: Sure. So I really like this question. Very cool. And so this is a cookie cutter example. But using my reverse mortgage, the calculator, I've gone through a scenario where both homeowners, male and female, are both 65, in the L0S1J0 Niagara on the Lake zip code or postal code for a single family dwelling. So on MLS for June of 2026, the benchmark price was $866,000, and then maybe just a little bit more than that, but it was around $866,000. So in this postal code, in this location, and based on the age of the clients, the estimated reverse mortgage amount that they could get on a maximum value is $413,500. So, okay, so let's just say the clients who fall under these exact specifications for that value of the home, and that's what we could potentially advance them. Now, that's the maximum. So we're currently the rate for the CHIP Max product for a reverse mortgage is 7.99% if they were doing this for a five-year term. And now to go over the numbers based on those specifications, fast forward 10 years, that original reverse mortgage amount of $413,500 is now an estimated $905,158. However, that home has appreciated from $866,000 to over $1.1 million. So even though the value of the loan has increased, their property has increased, and that would keep about $258,000 worth of equity after 10 years has gone by. And you're not obligated to take the full amount of what you qualify for. You can definitely take less. You can take it in lump sum, or you can take it over a series of payments every single month.
0: Yeah. And so that gets into the complexity, but it does show you at least, you know, you're not taking the equity out of the entire value of the house. There's a percentage that there's a legal limit in which you're able to do that. So, you know, beyond the interest rate, are there costs associated with this service that the homeowner should see?
22: So, yes. Yeah, so there's legal, admin, and appraisal fee, including your independent legal advice. All in, the fee's about $2,700. It could be a little bit more, but it's around $2,700 for all in.
0: One time. It's a one-time fee. It's not like it continues to be pulled out as part of the interest rate. It's one time. And under what circumstances does the mortgage in this situation become repayable? You know, older adults, maybe they at a certain point they decide to go into a retirement home. How does that trigger anything?
22: So when the last of borrowers no longer lives in the home as the primary residence is when the loan becomes payable.
0: And so payable, does the house have to be sold, or the loan has to be payable by the individuals who sign the agreement?
22: So because it is a long-term solution, so when someone, we'll use the example when someone passes away. So if both people in the scenario that we just went over, you know, had this reverse mortgage and that we did the $413,000 for, when one spouse passes, the other one is still in the home. So there is a right of survivorship clause, and that remaining person is still living out the rest of their life. Once they pass, if they decide under this scenario specifically, yeah, under these specs, if they decide to live in the home, once they pass and they no longer live there, their estate would sell the home. So technically there's up to a 6-month window of when the loan needs to be repaid after that last person is no longer with us.
0: Which gets us into the discussion about estates. And, you know, a lot of families, you have this locked in equity in a home, and you know, it's there for the homeowners to be able to access. You know, it's just in some respects, it's like buying a stock 25 years ago and seeing the stock increase in price. And then at a certain point, you pull out the value of that stock, and that's what you live on. And so when it gets to the estates though, you know, there's ultimately people who are part of that state. How does this kind of reverse mortgage affect the estate and potentially the amount that would be left for the beneficiaries?
22: Well, similar to anyone else who owns a home or any other secured lending product, it works no different. So, I mean, the person could have a reverse mortgage or a traditional mortgage, and the sale of the home would have to pay back any type of financing secured against that asset. So I think that's why, even from the beginning, like, and that is a very viable question, but when you're initially doing your client discovery and finding out what the future planning looks like, if it fits into their overall game plan or succession plan, because if they have kids, maybe while they're alive, and that comes down to a lifestyle decision, a retirement decision while they're here, that they're able to actually help their children while they're alive and get them the money that they need, if that's part of the plan for their family, right? So, yeah. And through, you know, value appreciation, I think one of the myths is that there's not going to be left anything for the kids. But if the product was essentially used to help them in the first place, and there is a cap of 55% loan to value up against the home's equity, one of the myths is that, well, there's actually a few myths, but one of them is that, you know, the kids aren't going to have anything, or the bank's going to take their home, which is not true. The bank, the person retains ownership through the entire process. And then there is actually, with Home Equity Bank, with the CHIP product, there's a no negative equity guarantee. And this product with this bank protects the consumer, protects the customer. And it's really there to ensure that there's, the product specifications mitigate any of those liabilities.
0: And, you know, going through all this, this is a complicated, you know, and complex discussion, that if someone's considering this, you know, they have to have all the information. And Dave and Rocco, you've been able to provide a lot of that information here. Why is independent legal advice important? And, you know, as someone who's been in business, I always seek independent legal advice, even though when I'm talking to people that I'm doing investments with, I always seek independent legal advice as well. Like, should the homeowner also speak with a financial planner, accountant, or family member? Do you advise that when you're in this discussion?
22: I do. Now, again, all of us have a duty to protect our clients. In my case, I have a regulatory duty to provide quality advice, to provide transparent advice, and not lead anyone down the wrong path. So I can't speak for the other accredited professionals, the accountants, lawyers, and financial planners, but I would say if they do decide to do that, I would hope that the advice that they're seeking from those professionals, that those professionals are extremely well versed in the reverse mortgage space as well. And I think if they're able to go, in my case, if I had a client that wants to loop in, which I would encourage them to bring in their planner and the resources that they already have, because it's just about a transparent conversation, I would ask that I would be able to connect with all three of us together, or the group of us, whoever's involved, all the parties involved, so we can go over the product specs and the implications and the fine print together. So that way, the person giving them their third-party advice is able to give advice on something that they know mostly everything about, aside from myself.
0: Right. And, you know, one final question before we get to the close here. If you can give listeners one rule before signing any agreement secured against their home, because again, that's their biggest asset. That's the thing that they saved for their entire life, paid off monthly and celebrated when the mortgage was finally paid. What would it be?
22: On a personal level, aside, you know, take away all the banker talk, all the financial talk, all the professional talk, on a human level, you should feel good about what you're signing. You should feel great. It should make you feel empowered. It should make you feel happy and excited about what you just signed, opening up doors for your future.
0: That's great. And so, So I've been talking with David Rocco Nicholson. He goes by Rocco, which is cool. I had a great opportunity to, again, spend time with Rocco, young professional here in the Niagara community, and he's building a strong career, and he's background in the financial sector, and he's moved into the reverse mortgage sector. How do people go get in touch with you and the company, again, that you work for, and the assurity, I guess, that what you're and who you're working with and the company you're a part of, you know, giving confidence to the listener?
22: 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I live in the Niagara region, and we have a long-standing successful history of a brokerage. So we have many brokers and agents who have successfully helped and served clients all across the GTA, down in Niagara, and we have a very strong relationship with Home Equity Bank, the national provider of reverse mortgages, and their product being the CHIP reverse mortgage. So we work very closely with them. So my mortgage brokerage works with multiple lenders. We work with various types of clients, and we have a multitude and wide spectrum

0: everyone with all mortgages, and I do the same as well. 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
1: Rocco, great to connect with you. And again, as a young professional in the Niagara area, a great opportunity to have this discussion and really where you're going and the service that's being provided. We talk about solutions here on Searching for Solutions. And this is, again, a very specific solution. When you look at your home, we've gone through a significant flood in the Lincoln, St. Catharines area. There's insurance that may not cover. There's issues, and there's a lot of older folks who have been affected by that flood. This is another example of reaching out to someone like Rocco to have that discussion about maybe there's some equity there that you can unlock to also help, you know, with what has been a very challenging situation for a lot of people. So, Rocco, thanks for taking the time. And for everyone else, I'll be back with some closing comments. This is Searching for Solutions, powered by First Ontario Credit Union, enabling a community of understanding through open conversations.
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14: 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Home equity can create options, but every option has a cost, as we all know. The reverse mortgage can provide access to funds without requiring the homeowner to sell or make regular mortgage payments, but the interest accumulates. And the remaining equity may decline, and the decision can affect both the homeowner and their estate. That does not automatically make this a good or bad situation. It makes it a significant financial decision that deserves careful consideration. So I just wanted to clarify that. And also, consumers should ask for the total costs in writing, compare the product with realistic alternatives, understand when repayment may be required, obtain independent legal advice, always do that. And most importantly, they should never feel rushed into making a decision, because this is a very important life decision, and you want to make sure that you're making the right decision for all the right reasons. And for a broader housing lesson here, and as I talked about at the beginning with the housing crisis, a community that supports people as they age need more than financial products. And that's crystal clear in our community as well. It needs accessible homes. We need to build more accessible spaces, suitable downsizing options, reliable transportation, home care services, and stronger connections between people and their communities. These are all things that we should be aspiring to as a community. The goal should be not simply to keep people somewhere at the center.
15: From the National Newsroom of the Canadian Press, I'm John Kennedy. Canada U.S. Trade Minister Dominic LeBlanc and U.S. Trade Representative Jameson Greer held a virtual meeting this weekend just days before a new U.S. tariff threat takes hold. The one-hour virtual meeting was described as constructive, with both sides taking stock of recent negotiations. U.S. President Donald Trump has ordered 50% tariffs to be placed on a range of Canadian goods starting August 19th, with no carve-out for the Canada-U.S.-Mexico agreement. Washington says the measures are tied directly to Canada's retaliatory tariffs, liquor bans, and other trade policies. Conservative leader Pierre Poilievre says the federal government should give Canadians at least another 10 months of relief at the pumps.
12: The Liberals suspended the federal fuel excise tax in April in response to global price shocks sparked by the U.S.-Israeli war in Iran. At the time, Prime Minister Mark Carney said the measures would stay in place until Labor Day and would bring gas prices down by an average of 10 cents a liter and diesel by 4 cents a liter. At a news conference in Vancouver, Poilievre said prices are on the rise again and Canadians can't afford a 10 cent per liter hike next month. In a letter to Carney, Poilievre said he wants the excise tax relief extended until at least July 1st, 2027. At which time it can be reviewed. David Augustine, The Canadian Press.
15: Newfoundland and Labrador Premier Tony Wakeham and Quebec Premier Christine Fréchette are expected to announce a major energy deal. Prime Minister Mark Carney will also join them in St. John's for what his office calls an energy security announcement. The provinces have been negotiating a new agreement involving the Churchill Falls Generating Station and expanded power production along the Churchill River. The proposed deal would see Hydro-Quebec pay much more for electricity and invest billions of dollars in new generating capacity. The existing Churchill Falls contract signed back in 1969 expires in 2041. Israeli National Security Minister Itamar Ben-Gvir is facing renewed condemnation after advocating for the murder of 30 to 40 people in Gaza every night. He made the comments during a podcast with former hostage Ram Bratslavsky while criticizing Israel's recent reduction in strikes. He also called for mass emigration of Palestinians from Gaza and Israeli settlements across the territory. His remarks come as Israel and Hamas remain at odds over the proposed ceasefire and disarmament of Hamas. Ukrainian forces launched a massive drone assault on Russia, and Russia responded. There were deaths on both sides, and ABC foreign correspondent Lama Hassan has the details on one of the largest aerial attacks that took place since the war began.
16: This was a massive attack, the Russian Defense Ministry saying it destroyed more than 800 Ukrainian drones overnight. Moscow's mayor adding that some 600 drones were detected heading toward the Russian capital, shooting down a third of them, but still, at least seven people across Russia were killed.
15: This is the Canadian Press. In sports, Ben Rice found the ideal way to make up for his ninth inning fielding error. New York's first baseman hit a two-run homer in the 10th inning as the Yankees beat the Toronto Blue Jays 4-3 today, trying to avoid a three-game sweep. Josh Smith reached base on Rice's error to begin the ninth, and Alejandro Kirk walked to put the tying run in scoring position. Despite being seeded 30th at the Cincinnati Open, Leila Fernandez didn't get out of the first round, losing in three sets to Chinese qualifier Xu Wang. Fernandez of Laval, Quebec won the opener 6-3, but Wang bounced back with a 6-2, 6-2 win, advancing after a 2-hour, 2-minute match. Caitlin Clark had 26 points and 9 assists, while Kelsey Mitchell and Michaela Timpson each scored 20 points, and the visiting Indiana Fever won their fourth straight WNBA game today with a 95-91 decision against the Atlanta Dream. From the Canadian Press, I'm John Kennedy.
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19: Taking a look at your weather forecast. Today we'll see increasing cloudiness with a high of 27, feeling like 32 with the Humidex. Cloudy skies with a risk of a thunderstorm this evening and overnight with a low of 20. Tomorrow will be cloudy with 30% chance of showers early in the morning and a high of 27, and some sunny skies for Tuesday with a high of 28.
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0: You're checking out One Dish, One Mic on this beautiful Saturday morning. I'm looking for my switch to turn up the volume so I can hear myself. We have quite the show lined up for us today, do we not, Carl Dockstader?
1: Lots.
0: All the things. All the things happened.
1: Only things that are connected to people named Ashley.
0: All the things. All the Ashleys. Yeah. The good Ashleys, the bad Ashleys.
1: They're both great Ashleys.
0: The in-between Ashleys?
1: Great Ashleys.
0: I don't know. Who's the other Ashley?
1: Ashley Collingball and Ashley Cronkright.
0: Yeah. Yeah.
1: Which one's the bad Ashley? Please, go on record. Go on record right now, Sean.
0: No.
1: Ashley Collingball, maybe we'll start with that one, or do you want to start with the local? You were someplace significant this week, and okay, all right. So you were someplace significant this week.
0: Yes.
1: And I saw you on APTN News.
0: I was famous. Did you see me?
1: I saw you and Uncle Brucey.
0: Uncle Brucey Bruce.
1: And Les Roy. Oh, my God.
0: I love that kid.
1: Yeah, that kid has just worked his butt off and taken what I think is a very difficult, tragic situation and made it into something meaningful.
0: It's interesting because you and I have been covering this story since its inception. I think we both participated in a couple of the walks that happened. We were there.
1: We were there, yeah.
0: The day the body was taken out of the...
1: You found out on air.
0: Yeah.
1: On air that they'd found Johnny. So for listeners that don't know, I guess I'll set this
0: up. Go ahead.
1: But that Johnny Cronkright, 3 years ago, passed away. Yeah, it's been...
0: I can't believe it's been that long. Yeah.
1: 3 years. And so we were on air and you were getting messages. And so the messages were that they think they'd found Johnny. And so we went to the residence, which is in downtown St. Catharines here at 23 Raymond Street. Us and about like 500 friends of the family went. And unfortunately, the police had been told, I think, 9 days earlier to go in and they just didn't. They just didn't go in. They just didn't believe the family, or they didn't want to, or it's a flop house, or whatever. Like, all the reasons that you can think of. But for whatever reason, they didn't go in. By the time the family went in, unfortunately, they found a body, not, you know, of a loved one that had long since passed. Also, several indignities had happened, and I won't outline them on air. But the people living in the house with Johnny Cronkright continued to live their lives and to do things, and were very aware that he had passed and discarded it. Of his body in a way that I think is just gross, and that two people have been charged. One has been sentenced to 6 months, which is, I mean, I'm not a fan of the punitive criminal justice system, but the family is outraged and appalled that the sentence is so light.
0: Yeah.
1: And then the second person that was there, a cousin of Johnny's, I believe, is also up for sentencing. But the gathering this week was about remembering Johnny. It was about asking for justice, and it was about raising awareness, but it was also about remembering Johnny, and you were there. Maybe you can walk us through what the setting was like.
0: Yeah, so on Monday, there was the final court appearance where the determination of guilt or innocence was going to be passed down, where that judgment was going to be passed down to Samantha Embert, and justice happened in favor of the Cronkright family. So after that was on Monday, she was found guilty, and it was decided by the family to host this event again at 23 Raymond Street, downtown St. Catharines. And it's crazy how much beauty can come out of such a chaotic situation. Chaotic in the sense of the house that was set to be condemned. Chaotic in the sense of how the police handled this whole investigation. Chaotic in the sense of how the press covered this story. It just chaos all around. But through all of that, resilience, like always, where people always have to become resilient. Resilience happened, and they've turned this almost in, like, and I don't want to say, I would never use a word like ceremony lightly. I think ceremony is a word that's often overused, but they've turned this place almost into like a ceremonial ground, where we've had several sacred fires there to honor the life of Johnny Cronkright. Again, he's somebody I grew up with too. Keeping in mind, like, Ashley is my age. We used to run Division Street when we were young kids. Johnny Cronkright and Taylor Cronkright are my brother's age, and these are people that walk through the center who can attribute to their success and a lot of their life experiences to the good work of the Niagara Regional Native Center. So Ashley, and again, shout out to Ashley Concrete for being such a courageous warrior, for just muscling through all the obstacles that have been put in front of her. But she organized another event. She secured donations. The Niagara Regional Native Center showed up and provided some chairs and canopies and things of that nature. They had some of the representatives there. APTN showed up too to kind of put it in, not an end, because there's still several things that need to happen still, but to remember Johnny. And it was just a fantastic day. And they got like boxes of pizza. And the thing I love the most about Ashley and the Concrete family is it would be well within reason for her to make this only about her and her brother and all the hardships that she did. But as people came, there's people who were houseless, people who were suffering with some addictions issues, no connection to the story. They were handing out food, they were handing out pizza, like take whatever you want. Like it was just a day of gathering, a day to be considerate. And it was a strong reminder to me too that if the police had have approached the situation the way Ashley's approaching this situation now, we would not be in the situation that we were in, right? A day to just believe when somebody says, I need something, you give it to them, right? If somebody says I'm hungry, you provide them that food. If they say I'm thirsty, you provide them that drink. If we say we know the person is in this house, you knock on the door, and that's the case. Ashley's hoping to have a reconciliation, a meeting, a debriefing with the police to talk about some of the injustices that happened, the perceived injustices. Because, like, I have two complete opposite experiences with the police. The fact that they didn't listen, very problematic. That is a tale as old as time when it comes to the police and believing Indigenous people.
1: Yep.
0: However, the day the body was discovered, the officers who were there, I will never give officers credit, but the day the body was discovered, the care and approach and the attention to detail, the amount of authority they gave our people while conducting these ceremonies, while needing them to say their final goodbyes, was admirable. Like, I was very impressed with I can't remember the officer's name, the tall ginger dude. You'll know him, but anyway,
1: with the medicine wheel and the police logo?
0: I'm not he's tall, red hair.
1: Okay.
0: Anyways, I remember him being just like completely empathetic with the situation.
1: I think Officer Mitch was there.
0: No, he was on.
1: Oh, it wasn't.
0: Okay. Yeah, right. Mitch was off.
1: It wasn't Frank.
0: It was Frank was there.
1: Okay.
0: And then there was another big our description for Frank
1: I'm
0: is
1: flexing.
0: We call him Flex and Frank.
1: Yeah.
0: Frank the Flexer, which also sounds like a serial killer name. but again, shout out to the police for that. The way they handled that situation in that time was again admirable. And I think this is why Ashley is taking the position that she's taking, is that she sees the good in what they could do. I mean, you and I obviously wouldn't be taking that approach, but it's not our fight to have. It's not our fight to continue on. So I'm going to follow her lead. It's funny. I was being interviewed for EPTN. I'm like, how are we going after the police? She's like, we're not. I'm like, okay, whatever you say.
1: Well, and to their credit, that was one of the early and I believe accurate narratives, is that the police failed to go into the house, and it is a fact of this case that they could have acted earlier. There's no guarantee that the outcome honestly would have been different, but it still is a matter of taking people seriously. And the overlap with this is the neighborhood. Like this is one of the forgotten neighborhoods of St. Catharines. Raymond Street, you were talking about being on Division Street. Mm-hmm. One of the forgotten neighborhoods that are, again, they're getting measurably worse.
0: Yeah.
1: in a lot of ways, in terms of homelessness, addiction, poverty, Ford denying the shelter here, mm-hmm. shutting down the safe injection site. Like the types of supports that are there are getting decreased.
0: Yeah.
1: And police budgets are getting increased.
0: Yeah.
1: And again, this is all measurable, and these aren't Carla's opinions. These are things that we can easily
0: yeah.
1: provide data for. And so I think the thing that you spoke to that I'll be thinking about long after today's show is if the authorities had acted in the way that Ashley's been acting this whole time. The definition of graciousness.
0: Yeah.
1: Absolutely the definition of graciousness. She could be and is at times angry, mm-hmm. and could justifiably take that anger out on the police and on the different structures that exist. But instead is choosing to fundraise, to bring pizza to the masses, to the time that she was spending in Richard Pierpoint Park with Freddie having the fires and raising awareness and just saying, like, is anybody looking around? and seeing what's happening in our community and actually doing, you know, everyone's got talking points. Every level of government is doing the Spider-Man thing where they're blaming. Yeah, they're, no, the feds are like, oh, it's the province. Yeah. The province is like, oh, it's the feds. The municipality is like, oh, it's not. Like, everyone is like, oh, it's someone else's problem. And Ash is like, well, because you're not making it your problem, it's becoming our problem. Yeah. I'm going to do something about it. So credit to Ashley in the face of this just immeasurable. I think about how much I love my sibling and my sissy and I, you know, I can't even imagine. And so for her to have him taken so soon.
0: Yeah.
1: To know the police in action played a role, to know that they, you know, I'm sure drug seeking, you know, judging him and all kinds of things, that there are all kinds of labels that were put on him that may or may not have applied. You know, we'll never really know the full truth behind things, but then, and then right down to turning this into a fight for justice and justice for Johnny.
0: Yeah. Yeah. I mean, one, I know we're coming up short on time, but another thing to highlight is that when we look at the national calls to truth and reconciliation, and we talk about some of the legacy categories that have negatively impacted our lives. St. Catharines is still actively dealing with these things. We look at the healthcare system with Heather Winterstein. We look at policing now with Johnny Concrete. Both of these situations, the issue with both of these situations is these institutions not believing our people.
1: Yeah.
0: If you had listened to Heather Winterstein when she went to the hospital, Heather Winterstein unequivocally would be alive.
1: Yep.
0: If you had listened to Ashley Concrete when she called the cops, Johnny's body probably could have had an open casket.
1: Yeah.
0: Probably could have had an open casket.
1: Yeah.
0: They chose not to.
1: Yeah. Yeah. So that's where we're at. This is our world and why we still need to advocate and why I'm glad that you're listening to this program and doing your part to at least make yourself aware of the issues that affect us. I'm glad you had a chance to go out there. Let's hit a pause. We'll be right back with more One Dish, One Mic.
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3: Taking a look at your weather forecast. Today we'll see increasing cloudiness with a high of 27, feeling like 32 with the Humidex. Cloudy skies with a risk of a thunderstorm this evening and overnight with a low of 20. Tomorrow will be cloudy with 30% chance of showers early in the morning and a high of 27 and some sunny skies for Tuesday with a high of 28.
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0: check it out. One Dish, One Mic. Carl Dockstader is giving me the 1-2s on how to start and end a segment. And never start a sentence. I know this, but. Anyways, continue, Carl.
1: Are you following the Ashley Collingbull story? Have you seen the? Did you see the? Okay, so I'm so excited about this. I don't even know where to start.
0: Okay,
1: breathe, Carl. Breathe.
0: Wait, is Ashley Collingbull here?
1: I met her once.
0: Did you?
1: Yeah, for Youth and Elders. She came in and she was one of the keynotes for the Youth and Elders. And so she was in Niagara Falls, and I had the opportunity to briefly meet her. Brilliant woman. So all right. There was a pageant this past week. The past little bit.
0: Yes.
1: And two contestants took it upon themselves. I don't know if you've seen the pictures of the contestants.
0: So I cannot watch cringy. I haven't seen it. I'm going to assume there's headdresses.
1: There was a headdress.
0: I'm going to assume that there was a leather bikini.
1: One was a headdress.
0: Okay.
1: And they weren't sexy natives. They were just like regular appropriated good old fashioned stereotypes. So one was a headdress with buckskin.
0: Yeah.
1: And the other was like Inuit. Looking like snow gear with like a big Canada maple leaf behind it. Yeah, I wish you'd seen it. I'm having a hard time.
0: Did you buy it from the Hudson Bay Company?
1: It is something. Yeah, right? Exactly. So it was not great.
0: Yeah.
1: And it's 2026.
0: I know.
1: And I don't understand how this stuff gets through.
0: We had Ashley Collingbull.
1: Yeah.
0: It's funny, the way this was brought to my attention, because obviously Miss Canada and Miss Universe and all these pageants are not necessarily on my radar, but a shout out to Lindsay Ju, who helped organize the March for Kasechewan. She's the one who brought this to my attention, because anytime that, if you're looking,
1: her socials are so good.
0: Yeah, if you're looking for anybody to follow, in addition to One Dish, One Mic, is Lindsay Ju on social media.
1: Yeah.
0: J-O-O is the last name, L-Y-N-D-S-A-E-Y, I believe,
1: yeah.
0: E-Y. Anyways, you'll figure it out.
1: Yeah.
0: She posted this fantastic video calling it out. And she posted it pre-Ashley Collingbull making the statement. And kudos to Ashley Collingbull, too, because she went on air to make this statement. Sorry, yeah. She didn't go on air. She was on air, and there was a technical glitch where she then took advantage of every opportunity. But I will let you continue, Carl.
1: August 4th. This went down.
0: Yeah.
1: Miss Universe Canada hosting its pageantry costume in Windsor. 35 contestants were competing. Carissa Haverkamp walked on stage wearing a turquoise, black, and white feathered headdress and a small red painted hand on her cheek.
0: Oh, that's...
1: Yeah, I'm looking at the image.
0: You know,
1: it's not...
0: I'm not going to, but I could almost excuse the headdress, because that has been co-opted and like, I'm used to that.
1: Kesha, yeah, you know, on and on, all the celebrities.
0: But the
1: celebrities
0: handprint, that is like...
1: Gwen Stefani, like all these celebrities. That people are like, why do you hate No Doubt? I'm like, because Gwen Stefani wore a headdress. Yeah. Like, isn't that enough?
0: Didn't
1: like, isn't
0: she? She appropriated Asian culture too.
1: Yeah, she was Japanese for a while too. Like, I don't care how hot you thought she was when you were a teen or whatever. Like, this is gross.
0: Yeah,
1: this is not stuff. And she doesn't get it.
0: No.
1: Like, she doesn't get it. She doesn't apologize for it. So
0: sure, she's unapologetic.
1: Unapologetic. No, yeah. I'm appreciating you. I'm honoring you. I'm honoring you. Is the
0: love me?
1: The old,
0: love me, yeah, little Indians.
1: Yeah, right. So Jazlyn Kelly.
0: Yep.
1: I'm reading from Chris Nagekude, just one of my favorite journalists in the world. He wrote an article about this.
0: Oh, did he?
1: Jazlyn Kelly, yeah, he's with CBC Indigenous now, as he should be.
0: As he should be.
1: All yes, experiencing all the success. So, Jazlyn Kelly, another contestant, walked out wearing a two-piece Arctic Beauty costume.
0: Arctic Beauty? Is that how it's advertised at Hudson Bay?
1: Brown fringes on the thighs, two braids, mucklucks, and the maple leaf cut out. On her back, and the maple leaf cutout, it doesn't say this in the article, but Creason's article, you can find it on CBC Indigenous, has like all the flags of the world on the maple leaf to show how multicultural Canada is. It's bad. Like, they didn't just like bust these costumes out of a backpack at the last minute and like sneak them onto the stage. Like, someone approved this process.
0: Oh, 100%. And like, I mean, if we were to take this story and kind of apply this same situation to any sort of organization, this is a classic of an example of organizations who say that they're committed to reconciliation, who say that they've had Indigenous people in power,
1: Yeah.
0: But not actually listening to Indigenous people.
1: Yeah.
0: Because you know this was rehearsed.
1: Yeah.
0: You know that there's costume designers, set designers, they've done dry run-throughs, they've done wet run-throughs. I don't even know if those are things. I just made up those terms.
1: I know from a process standpoint that step one is, I have no idea.
0: Yeah, exactly.
1: But they didn't do it.
0: But they didn't do it.
1: They didn't do it. The heck?
0: This is an example that plagues Indigenous organizations that don't actually care about reconciliation.
1: Yeah.
0: And are doing it only for the show. Do you know what I mean?
1: Oh yeah.
0: Like, and that's, if you want to care about reconciliation, if you're truly here for the advancement of Indigenous people, you have to listen to Indigenous people. You have to put Indigenous people in positions of power.
1: Yeah.
0: Before these type of incidents happen. Before you get embarrassed on the international stage.
1: Yeah.
0: Cause tell me New York Times in cover list. Tell me fashion.
1: Yeah, it's in people.
0: Yeah.
1: Like they're,
0: it's in people.
1: All the major outlets are covering like how ridiculous Canada is and looked for allowing this to happen.
0: First Justin Trudeau, now this.
1: we're being
0: mocked on the international stage.
1: So many layers to this story. Credit to Ashley Collingbolt.
0: Yeah.
1: For speaking out. I just watched before we came on air. It's circulating around and I mean you can find it if you want to watch it, but basically what happened is Ashley Collingbolt was supposed to like introduce the next part of the segment and her and the host, they threw out the scripts and then they read a statement about how it was, she didn't say BS, but she did say that it was just wholly inappropriate on so many different levels. Yeah. They didn't make it about the contestant, and I don't know how much like they're I don't know. I'm not even going to defend the contestants, but I don't know like whose decision it was. I sort of expect a whole sort of autopsy on the situation. Like I want to know who did this, and I want to know that they're not going to be able to do this anymore. But more to the point, it still speaks to. I still feel like we're always at the friggin' beginning with everything. Like you and I have been doing the show for 10 years.
0: Yeah, 10 years.
1: We've passed our 10-year anniversary for the program.
0: We're so old that we didn't even acknowledge it.
1: Yes, exactly. Exactly.
0: It's like we're too old.
1: Our own birthdays don't even. Matter.
0: Okay, I was gonna go with married, but fine.
1: Okay, alright, our own anniversary. Forgot our anniversary again. Yeah. So, yeah, we've been doing this for 10 years, and like no doubt, we're further along in so many different ways.
0: Yeah.
1: We're further along that I think that a lot of bodies moved quickly to make sure that this was acknowledged and that statements were issued and that they backtracked as fast as possible.
0: Yeah.
1: And I got to give them that.
0: Yeah. I think, you know, just hearing the words that you said brought me back to Kasechewan, the March for Kasechewan, where Shelby Young got up and said, "I'm sick and tired of you doing wrong. I'm sick and tired of you guys coming up and having to apologize. Instead of apologizing, just don't do wrong in the first place."
1: Yeah.
0: It's really that simple.
1: Yeah.
0: But again, the only way to not do wrong is to put Indigenous people in places of power.
1: Yeah.
0: It's as simple as that. If you need a computer science expert, you hire a computer science expert. If you need a mathematician, you hire a mathematician.
1: Yeah.
0: If you're dealing in the best interest of Indigenous people, you should have Indigenous people in senior leadership positions. It's... To me, it makes sense, but who are we but two
1: humble gentlemen with microphones
0: that also forget their own anniversary.
1: I'm sorry. I'll make it up to you. I'll buy flowers. I'm sorry, baby. There's a couple things. We're up on time, so I want to. There's a couple more things about this that I want to unpack. They're in Three Fires territory in Windsor, firmly Ojibwe, Odawa, Potawatomi territory in Windsor, as far as my understanding.
0: Yes.
1: Being a past resident, and like they didn't make an effort to acknowledge that in the way that they represented this event, and I think that's an important thing because it's such a pan-Indigenous costume with the leather and headdress. So that's part of it. Part two though is that I do want to talk about, and we'll have to talk about on the other side of the pause here.
0: Yep.
1: So the way that Ashley Collingbolt has been received.
0: Yeah.
1: By mostly the internet.
0: Yep.
1: But you can't just blame Trumpers and right-wing people and extremists and stuff, because there should never be... I mean, we just talked about Ashley Cronkite and Johnny Cronkite and the violence, the actual violence that gets enacted on Indigenous people. And so I want to talk about the way that Ashley Collingbull was received, because it's not a good look. It's not a good look. And this is why you got to have our back a little bit. It can't just be Indigenous people doing the calling outing. You got to provide some cover. But let's talk about that. We'll be right back.
2: And unmarked hidden dooms, purpose and reason.
3: Taking a look at your weather forecast. Today we'll see increasing cloudiness with a high of 27, feeling like 32 with the Humidex. Cloudy skies with a risk of a thunderstorm this evening and overnight with a low of 20. Tomorrow will be cloudy with 30% chance of showers early in the morning and a high of 27, and some sunny skies for Tuesday with a high of 28.
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0: Actually, Colleen Gold is a 36-year-old pageant queen. She hosted the finals on Saturday, August 8th, like after everything had happened. That's when she found the videos of the costume portion of the pageant where Carissa Haverkamp and Jazlyn Kaley were wearing those unfortunate outfits. So then she went through and she said her bit and she said that, you know, this can't happen again. And effectively, almost everybody in the sort of like costume pageant portion of this said, yeah, we agree. But now Ashley Collingbull is experiencing the backlash that any woman, and you and I, we've gotten backlash. Like we get racist things. It's been a while. I think when we push back against, I still think that John Gonzo, was an idiot to have had Frances Widdowson on air. I think that it was a mistake and completely 100% wrong.
1: Yes.
0: If you want to know exactly how we feel, I think that we made a very well put together video where we critically deconstructed why he platformed a residential school denialist.
1: Yeah.
0: And
1: while at the same time, simultaneously, there's legislation being pushed through the House of Commons making it illegal to be a residential school denier.
0: Yeah, like exactly what John Gonzo did was a couple votes away from being illegal in Canada.
1: Yeah.
0: But it's not technically illegal.
1: Yeah.
0: And whatever, like his supporters will say free speech, blah, blah, blah, blah, blah. He's racist. Frances Widdowson is racist and we're platforming a racist.
1: Yeah.
0: And it doesn't mean that everything he does is racist all the time, but that segment was racist. We listen back. It's unequivocal. We deconstructed it line by line.
1: It was poor journalism, horrible commentary.
0: Yeah.
1: And platforming a racist. Like, this is the definition of systemic racism. Yep. A person of power platforms another person of power. Anyways.
0: And so we could get into why that was so problematic. And we did. And again, we did in the video.
1: Yep.
0: And they play on the sort of fringes of like, we're not saying we don't believe the residential schools didn't happen. We're just saying that we don't believe survivors of residential schools that said these things happened, and we have this one time when they misspoke that we believe unravels everything. Everything's becoming unraveled, and I've never seen a body, so therefore there are no bodies. It's weak. They allude to asking to see the bodies 8 total times in their interview. It's
1: funny because I've never seen the bodies of my great grandfather, so maybe he didn't actually exist either.
0: With Elvis, Elvis, JFK, Jim Morrison, and residential school survivors are all on a resort living their best life somewhere.
1: With Tupac, obviously.
0: With Tupac, it's wild. It's wild. So
1: anyways, to bring this full circle.
0: So we make this video.
1: Yeah.
0: And then what happens is it gets shared, and the torrent of residential school survivors hit our video and load up the comments with probably one of the weakest affronts that I've ever seen.
1: I was
0: were terrible.
1: I was excited. Like, I remember pulling a popcorn out of Pepsi ready.
0: Yeah.
1: I'm on a health kick, right? And I was ready to go. I'm like, really?
0: Fell off the wagon. He gets a case of Pepsi.
1: I know.
0: He fell off the diabetes wagon.
1: Don't tell my doctor. I was ready to go. Like, I was talking to his friends. I'm like, I'm excited. And really?
0: These
1: are your arguments?
0: They're like, I don't know, an example of the type of arguments that came were somebody showing a picture of a rundown First Nations community.
1: If you care so much about your land, why does your property look like this?
0: Yeah, exactly. Like, this is like just the oldest, like, weakest arguments. Yeah. It's like, oh man, like this tool that you're using to try to attack our people has become very blunt over the years.
1: Yeah.
0: Dull and not effective. Dull and blunt.
1: Yeah.
0: Yes, dull and blunt were the nature of it. So we're accustomed to it. But we, like, honestly, we never get the misogyny.
1: No, we don't.
0: We don't get the misogyny. And so that's the part is I don't envy Ashley Collingbull, who has been dealing with this for years, I'm sure, in various different forms. But it's like this veiled threat that if you're a woman and you speak out against something, and especially an Indigenous woman, that you're going to get this special treatment, for lack of a better term, and it really, like, it really has a cooling effect on people speaking out.
1: And often it is to the standard or to the point where your life is being threatened.
0: Yeah.
1: Like, does Ashley Collingbull, who was Miss Canada 2024, I believe, calling out the organization that crowned her that award, gave her that award, and bestowed that designation upon her, calling out some missteps from that organization. Do those actions equate to death?
0: Yeah.
1: Does that make any sense? Like, I don't understand how a person who is rightfully mad has rightfully identified some missteps in the organization's point of view. Why are we calling for her death? Like, what?
0: Yeah.
1: What does this? How? Missing and murdering Indigenous women is still a thing, people.
0: Yeah. It really. I mean, on the simplest level. The cultural appropriation itself is about the objectification of Indigenous women's bodies.
1: The first thing we talked about was, you're like, did you see it? I'm like, no, but I can guarantee you I know what it is.
0: Yeah.
1: And I was wrong, by the way. I was wrong when I said this. I said it's going to be a headdress and a sexy bikini.
0: Yeah.
1: And you said no. The reason I said that is because anytime Indigenous women are objectified or there's cultural appropriation, it's usually the sexy Indian. It's usually, what do they say, poke a hot ass or whatever?
0: Yeah. Yeah. Yeah, so it's, it wasn't that, but it still wasn't good.
1: Yeah.
0: And so I mean, the most fundamental thing that happened that was egregious here is that it's the objectification of an Indigenous woman's body by two non-Indigenous women. That, and again, I don't know who was behind them and how it got to this. And again, I would like to see some explanations for it. But then what ends up happening is I do agree that it should be Ashley Collingbull that's calling this out.
1: Yeah.
0: But I also think that this is a great opportunity for non-Indigenous leadership to get ahead of this so that they can stave off some of the threats of violence. And that we know from our own personal circles. We know from Indigenous women with whom we work closely with that the very first tool of people that are upset and that want to argue isn't to deconstruct the arguments, but instead it's to go to physical violence and to go to sexual violence. Yeah. And it's unique to women and unique to Indigenous women. And it is still shocking that we just are going through this cycle. And so, sure, Miss Universe Canada did the right thing, and sure, they reacted in the way that they should react and that they're required to react. But I just want to know what the end of this could look like, and I don't see an end in sight.
1: Yeah.
0: It's like, okay, like this happened and it's been dealt with, and I do have confidence that we're going to move forward in a better way. But then I'm sitting here kind of holding my breath, waiting for the next.
1: Well, I mean, so I don't know if you saw in the article. So Ashley Collingbull, rightfully, because so the point I was trying to make earlier is that there should be people in leadership positions. One of the biggest critiques I have is this amalgamation or the umbrella term of the word Indigenous. And Ashley Collingbull's response is, I am happy to be participate in this, and I'm happy to do so, but I'm going to do so from the perspective of the Cree Nation. I'm a Cree person.
0: Yeah.
1: So I can help you navigate the cultural sensitivities and the cultural protocols that exist within my people.
0: Yeah.
1: But for us to represent all nations in Canada, you need to bring in more representatives.
0: Yeah.
1: So I mean, that's a step in the right direction, but by no means does that address the ongoing misogyny and hate that women are facing.
0: Yeah, and I think that this is a good example of intersectionality.
1: Yeah.
0: Ashley Collingbull is at an intersection that again, it's why Indigenous women are made to be vulnerable. Like I'm really, when you look at that's something that I actually heard Patty say it for the first time, that Indigenous women aren't vulnerable. They're made to be vulnerable.
1: Yeah.
0: But then I looked into it, and what Patty was really drawing on is like the work of someone like Dr. Jennifer Brandt or Angela Davis or like any of, or Audre Lorde or Bell Hooks there's this really deep canon of anti-black racism research that's out there that sort of shows that, yeah, women aren't vulnerable. Like women don't wake up and they're vulnerable.
1: Yeah.
0: We make them vulnerable. We create the situations in society that cause this to happen. And we're not close to undoing it. We're not close, and that's the problem. Is like, on the one hand, somebody out there that can restrain themselves from making the death threats and the threats of sexual violence. Someone out there is like, well, I don't see what the big deal is.
1: Yeah. I would kill anybody, not just women. Like, and we laugh,
0: but even the initial costume. Someone out there is like, oh, it's just a costume.
1: We still have stores here selling these costumes on Halloween.
0: Oh, yeah. Like, yeah, we'll tell
1: me,
0: soon.
1: Yeah, in a month and a half from now, tell me there's not going to be a sexy native costume.
0: Oh, yeah. Yeah.
1: Right?
0: It's gonna happen.
1: Yeah.
0: So, yeah. I've even seen some of our own people.
1: Mm-hmm.
0: And that'll be the thing, is someone will be like, oh, they'll highlight the member of our community that says that it's okay.
1: I know this one Indian.
0: Yeah.
1: Who's a big fan of the Washington Redskins.
0: Yeah.
1: And his wife wears a sexy Indian costume all the time.
0: Yeah, exactly.
1: Therefore.
0: Exactly. So therefore it's okay.
1: Yeah.
0: And
1: you're just getting off the reservation right now and acting real crazy. See what I did there? I went full circle.
0: Yeah, that was really good. So I'll leave it at that. Let's hit a pause. You're checking out One Dish, One Mic. We'll be right back.

0: Taking a look at your weather forecast, today we'll see increasing cloudiness with a high of 27, feeling like 32 with the Humidex. Cloudy skies with a risk of a thunderstorm this evening and overnight with a low of 20. Tomorrow will be cloudy with 30% chance of showers early in the morning and a high of 27, and some sunny skies for Tuesday with a high of 28.
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0: There's so much stuff. We covered a lot of ground here. A
1: lot of ground.
0: What else is happening in the world?
1: We could talk about... Bail reform. That, I think this just happened on Friday.
0: Yeah.
1: A cash bail, a two-tier justice system. I mean, I could pitch this to you, and you can unpack it. You have...
2: Former court worker here, yes.
1: Former court worker here. Very familiar
2: with the criminal justice system.
1: Former arrestee by the Ontario Provincial Police.
2: Been arrested. Sometimes lawfully, sometimes. But most recently unlawfully.
1: Carl Doxater.
2: Full disclosure.
1: Arrested lawfully and unlawfully.
2: I was a bad kid. Back in the day. I don't hide that fact.
1: Daddy Docs with the truth.
2: No sense hiding from you. I believe that you should lead with your vulnerability.
1: I agree.
2: Get it out of the way.
1: I need you to know who I am from the beginning.
2: Yeah, exactly. Yeah. Exactly. Yeah. So, I think that it is great politics on the part of Doug Ford.
1: We need to be tougher on criminals. Those drug addicts who are destroying our streets need to go to jail. And the best way to keep them in jail is by making the price too high to release them. But then we're going to lower the taxes and create more for-profit prison systems.

0: because we're going to have to house all these bad people.
1: I mean, he's not quite saying that yet.
0: But that's essentially happening.
1: That, I mean, it's fascinating to me to Doug Ford's credit, he's just being Doug Ford.
0: This is what
1: did he get? A majority with like 37% of the population voting for 30% of the people of the electorate that voted for him, but of the electorate, something like 40% of the people showed up or whatever. So and this is what he's doing is he's getting people disillusioned with a broken system. Like your alternatives were like what, Bonnie Crombie and Merritt Stiles? Like no offense to either of them.
0: But like he also freaking hired a private investigator to investigate Bonnie Crombie.
1: Yeah. Yeah. Don't get me wrong. I don't like Doug Ford editorially. We're allowed to say that. I disagree with his policies. I think that there are all kinds of problems with the way that he makes deals. I think that it's easy to prove how he favors insiders in the work that he does.
0: Correct.
1: And he doesn't care about the environment.
0: Borderline illegal too.
1: He doesn't care about marginalized people. He doesn't care about people that struggle. Yeah. Where I really struggle is that I don't think that most of the people listening care enough to do the work to make the change. And I don't think the work is voting in Merritt Stiles or whatever sucker agrees to lead the Liberal Party. Whoever's going to walk into that trap.
0: That was the NDP, first of all.
1: Nate Erskine-Smith is like, I will step up and I will lead this party. And they're like, nope.
0: Not today.
1: I mean, it's not lost on me that he was pretty progressive. Like, he might have run to the left of Merritt Stiles. Yeah. Like, Nate Erskine-Smith is well-respected for the things that he's done. And that is the classic liberal playbook is
0: out left the left,
1: but then legislate to the center.
0: Yeah.
1: And then eventually do whatever it is that Carney's doing.
0: Yeah, outright the right.
1: It's mind blowing to me. So
0: politics
1: but
0: is broken.
1: Like for Ford, like it plays really well. Like they're at the risk of being slandered or at the risk of being sued for slander, because why not just go for it at this point? There's the gentleman who stands in the corner of the courthouse every morning.
0: Okay.
1: I drive by him on my way to get a latte from one of my favorite downtown businesses on my way to the college.
0: Yeah.
1: And so he stands there and he's a big beardy guy.
0: Okay.
1: And he has the every child mask. He's a white guy.
0: Oh, the freaking white guy.
1: He wears the Canada hat.
0: Oh my God.
1: And he's got the Every Child Matters flag.
0: Yeah.
1: And he holds a sign that says protect our children. And if you don't stand with our children, who do you stand with? Implying that I guess we love pedophiles if we don't support the harshest criminal justice things that are out there.
0: Yeah.
1: But like there's a logic to his argument. Like I can see why people get like roped into it. Because like do you Sean Vanderclass, I'm gonna ask you this on air. Do you support pedophiles?
0: No, I do not. Carl, like, why would you
1: do you support this guy who is against pedophiles?
0: No.
1: So you support pedophiles, is what you're saying.
0: I feel like this is...
1: But see, this is the argument.
0: But
1: like, this is the loop that he traps you in. This is the loop.
0: I feel like you just called me an anti-Semite, because this is the same argument that Israel uses.
1: Yeah, right.
0: It's literally the same
1: thing. I
0: believe
1: in a free Palestine, so you hate all Jewish people. Like, no, I just think Benjamin Netanyahu is not doing great things it's horrific things that many...
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3: From the National Newsroom of the Canadian Press, I'm Karen Rebo. Hollywood is mourning the death of a talented young television and movie actress. Hayden Panettiere has died at the age of 36. Her father announced her death in a statement provided to ABC News Sunday, but no cause of death was given. Panettiere had a prolific career dating to 1996 when she started out as a child actor in commercials and soap operas. She starred in television series, including Nashville and Heroes.
4: In the day, I was assigned to protect you.
5: That's right. I'm just an assignment.
3: Her role as a cheerleader with superpowers in Heroes propelled her to fame, with that series revolving around the mantra, save the cheerleader, save the world. Her film credits included the voice of Dot in A Bug's Life, Remember the Titans, and two of the Scream movies. Canada's top trade negotiators remain in Washington as Wednesday's new U.S. tariff threat looms. Canada-U.S. Trade Minister Dominic LeBlanc and U.S. Trade Rep Jamieson Greer met virtually for an hour on Sunday. A short statement Sunday evening from an aide to LeBlanc said the meeting was constructive. Earlier Sunday at a news conference in Vancouver, opposition leader Pierre Poilievre said conservatives will support the prime minister if he can get a good deal for Canada.
6: There's no reason why the prime minister can't get a great deal on Wednesday. That's what he promised in the election. He said he'd negotiate a win, and we're cheering him on because we as conservatives will always put Canada first.
3: Polyev calls U.S. tariffs on Canadian lumber unacceptable, saying Prime Minister Mark Carney has already made trade concessions without getting anything in return. Prime Minister Carney will join two premiers Monday afternoon in making an announcement about energy security after reports that Quebec and Newfoundland and Labrador have reached a deal regarding Churchill Falls. Carney's public itinerary says he'll be in St. John's with Premiers Tony Wakeham and Christine Frechette for an announcement. The hydro utilities in the two provinces jointly own the Churchill Falls Generating Station in Labrador under a contract signed back in 1969. The provinces had a framework agreement in 2024 to end that deal and create a new energy sharing arrangement. But after Wakeham was elected last fall, he ordered a review of that deal. And in Southern California, a rare hammerhead shark sighting off the Malibu Pier is going viral online. Here's ABC's Leanne Suter.
7: Shock and awe as a rare hammerhead shark shows up off the Malibu Pier.
8: It's a hammerhead. It's a hammerhead.
7: Sport fisherman Ari Kohanchi capturing the shocking scene Thursday morning.
9: And I started going insane because it's rare here.
7: A unique creature briefly hooked by another fisherman. The exciting video quickly going viral.
10: It's absolutely fascinating and exciting.
7: Nate Jaros of the Aquarium of the Pacific says the warming water is what brought the hammerhead north of the border.
3: This is the Canadian Press. In sports, Ben Rice made up for his ninth inning fielding error that eventually got the Jays a tying run. But in the 10th, New York's first baseman hit a two-run homer and lifted the Yankees to a 4-3 win over the Toronto Blue Jays. That prevented Toronto from sweeping all three games of that series. The Jays have Monday off before they'll open a series in Tampa Bay. They're sitting one game back of an American League wildcard berth. The Baltimore Orioles whipped the Tampa Bay Rays 10-2 Sunday. In Major League Soccer, 18-year-old Rayon Alumi scored in the 77th minute, and Thomas Mueller added another goal 5 minutes later to lift the Vancouver Whitecaps to a 2-0 victory over the host Seattle Sounders. The Whitecaps moved back into top spot in the Western Conference. In women's pro soccer, in Northern Super League play, Marie Yasmin Alidou and Elise Bennett scored second-half goals, and the Montreal Roses beat the visiting AFC Toronto 2-0. From the Canadian Press, I'm Karen Rebo.
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12: Taking a look at your weather forecast. Today we'll see increasing cloudiness with a high of 27, feeling like 32 with the Humidex. Cloudy skies with a risk of a thunderstorm this evening and overnight with a low of 20. Tomorrow will be cloudy with 30% chance of showers early in the morning and a high of 27 and some sunny skies for Tuesday with a high of 28.
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13: Hey, travel buddies. Welcome to this week's edition of Liz Fleming Travels. Ah, we have a favorite friend back, the wonderful Martha Chapman, a renowned Canadian travel journalist and one of my favorite people on the planet. Martha, thanks so much for being with us.
14: You know, Liz, it's always such fun to chat with you. And I mean, you are so kind when you give the little introduction to me. It's a pleasure to be on Liz Fleming Travels.
13: Well, I'm just being honest. You are one of my favorite people on the planet. We laugh ourselves silly when we're together. And so today I thought, who better to talk about the glories of carry-on only travel but Martha Chapman? So, Martha, you are so much more disciplined than I am. you have been able to travel carry-on only for a maximum of, is it 3 weeks?
14: Yep. Now, wow. Maybe we should step back a tiny bit to explain what we're talking about when we say carry-on. We're talking about flying.
13: Yes.
14: Or taking a train or pretty much any other mode of travel, but predominantly air travel. And what this means is that you do not check a suitcase, which goes separately on the airplane. It means that you travel in the cabin with just your luggage what's going to be your luggage for the entire trip.
13: Absolutely. And it's a trick. It really is. Because I don't know about you, but I am a more is more rather than a less is more kind of person. And when I'm packing, I'm always thinking, well, you know, I should probably bring an extra 2 or 3 pairs of underwear. I don't know what I think is going to happen to the underwear that I have designated for the days that I will actually need them. But I always think I need at least 2 or 3 extra pairs. And that goes double for things like socks and then, oh my goodness, shoes, Martha. Shoes.
14: Evil. Shoes are evil, Liz.
13: Shoes are evil. You know, one of the people that I admire most in terms of travel advice is a guy named Art Sabarsky. I don't know. Have you ever met Art?
14: No, I'm not familiar with the name.
13: He is a cruise journalist. He's been in the biz for, oh my goodness, probably 40 years. He's based in Fort Lauderdale and he does cruises. I mean, lots of cruises. And cruises are demanding of a wardrobe. You really need quite a lot of clothes when you're on a cruise because you're doing so many different things. And we'll get more on that in a minute. But Art told me once that he takes 3 pairs of shoes, whether he's traveling for a week or a month or 2 months, 3 pairs of shoes, 1 pair of what he calls deck shoes, 1 pair of flip-flops, and I mean the kind that you buy at the dollar store, and 1 pair of like dressy shoes that he wears for evenings. So he wears the deck shoes on the plane and onto the ship. The light as air flip-flops and dress shoes are the only things that go into his bag. Now, Martha, can you manage with 3 pairs of shoes?
14: I can and I do because I really have no choice. I think the words you have to get out of your vocabulary if you're planning to do this, and we could talk about all the advantages of it, is just in case.
13: Yes.
14: You know what? That pink floor-length skirt, you know, just in case. That's the biggest problem. So I'm with your friend Art. I pack 3 pairs of shoes, usually a pair of flat dressy shoes, like ballet flats, a pair of serious, and this is, you know, covering a multitude of destinations, a pair of walking shoes, really serious walking, like almost hiking shoes. This is particularly for travel to Europe. And a third pair might be a pair of sneakers or sandals, you know, if I'm going down south, you know, which can be, you know, like deck shoes or bedroom slippers or whatever. But yeah, I'm really disciplined about that.
13: I'm working hard at developing that discipline. There's a part of me that is screaming, yes, but
14: I like know, just
13: wear,
14: in case.
13: I know I might need a pair of heels with a dress, you know? There's a part of
14: me. I love my orange shoes. Yeah.
13: That's right. Exactly. Actually, Martha, you know me. I do own orange shoes. You know that.
14: yes, I know that. Heels.
13: So
14: I think the best way to keep stuff under control, and I've learned this, you know, really through the hard way and through experience, is that you've got your suitcase, and we can talk about picking suitcases, selecting suitcases in a bit if you like.
13: Yes.
14: Do not pack your suitcase. What you do is you put your suitcase on your bed and then you start putting your stuff beside the suitcase. Don't start packing just yet, because what you've got to do is put all the stuff you think you'll need, and it helps, I find, to do it kind of by category: tops, bottoms, underwear, shoes, all that sort of stuff. beside the suitcase. That way you can kind of eyeball it to see if there's going to be stuff that you've got to take out.
13: Now, actually, Martha, I do one other step. My pre-packing goes into a laundry basket. And why, you ask, would I do this? Because that way I can put another empty laundry basket on top of the stuff as I'm gathering it, because it might take me a day or two to do that. And the empty laundry basket on the top is to prevent any of my three cats from hopping on top of the clothes that I am going to pack. So that is one extra step that I add. And I offer that to you because I know that you also live with cats.
14: That's right. And they do, they like nothing more than to climb into a box or a basket.
13: Oh, and particularly if that box or basket or suitcase contains clothing that is dark.
14: Oh, yeah. Like, what better to shed, right?
13: Exactly, exactly. So you put all your stuff beside your bag in preparation for packing. I like this idea.
14: Yeah.
13: But do you do the list? I do a list of every day that I'm going to be away and what I think I might wear. Do you do that?
14: No.
13: Oh.
14: Now, bear in mind, Liz, that you know, because you are a cruise specialist, you tend to do a lot of trips that are fancier than mine. But because I've been doing this for so long, I just know that I'm going to need five tops and four bottoms and or whatever. And that's kind of how I do it. I also, and this is something that I learned the hard way, is I do it all in one fell swoop. I don't sort of do it over time.
13: Okay.
14: Yeah, partly because my suitcase is on my bed taking up a lot of space. But this way, there's no doubt about, oh, you know what? What about that pair of orange shoes? No, you do it all in one fell swoop. I do it the day before I travel, and then you're done. So there's none of this, did I pack my whatever, or perhaps I need that? No. One and done, you're good.
13: Are you like me? Do you have some things that are just always packed and ready to go? Like,
14: absolutely, yeah.
13: What I call my traveling pharmacy?
14: Oh, yes.
13: Yeah.
14: Oh, yes.
13: And I also have traveling, what I guess I would call personal products, like face creams and all that sort of thing in travel sizes. And I have them always in at the ready in a little pouch. So I don't have to worry, did I forget this? Did I forget that? It's all in there. And whenever I come home from a trip, I make sure that I spend one evening going through all those things to make sure that there's nothing that needs to be refilled or replenished.
14: Yes, that's a very good plan. Do it while it's sort of fresh in your mind. I think that a mistake that people can sometimes make is, well, two mistakes. One, they pack their full-size shampoo, their full-size toothpaste, and stuff which they will actually not need. For example, I decant my face cream into a very small little pot, which I actually have with me always when I'm flying because I can, you know, it's so dry up there.
13: Yes.
14: So I put everything in miniatures. I don't pack a box of Band-Aids. I pack six Band-Aids.
13: Yes.
14: That sort of stuff. And then the second thing is, guess what, everybody? There's drugstores.
13: There
14: yes,
13: are.
14: You may find yourself in Budapest pointing to a part of your body that you don't know the name for in Hungarian. And heaven knows I've done that too. But if worse comes to worse, you can always go to a drugstore. And I always pack the stuff in my little medical kit for, you know, this is the only time I use it just in case, which is stuff like, you know, stomach remedies or, you know, if you're feeling for nausea or anything like that. Because, you know, as I said to my husband, I do not want to be in a pharmacy in some foreign country trying to mime the word vomit.
13: Yes. Well, that actually, funny story. My sister, when she was much younger, was on a trip in Germany. And she was feeling a little bit heartburn-y, I guess is the best way to describe it. So she went into a pharmacy and was miming what she thought would indicate heartburn to the pharmacist. He thought she was indicating that there was something much more pressing wrong with her. her, and he quickly took her by the arm and dragged her over to a bathroom and opened the door for her.
14: Oh, dear.
13: How kind, though. Really, really, how kind.
14: Honestly, how very kind.
13: So,
14: but you know what? I think this might be the time, Liz, to go back to the very, very beginning about this whole hand luggage thing or carry-on thing or whatever you want to call it topic, which is why. Why on earth would I go to Europe for 3 weeks with just carry-on luggage? So here's a couple of the things for your listeners to think about me, because a lot of people are really, they're almost shocked when I tell them, especially fellow women, I tell them that I do this. So number one is, especially if you're on your own, guess what, ladies? You're on your own. Although I found, interestingly, in the UK, I found the most polite people, but if you cannot manage to climb up a flight, four flights of stairs, if you cannot easily get into and out of a train, same with squashing yourself into one of those tiny little elevators, then you might want to think about doing the hand luggage thing. Number two, airlines are charging now for your suitcase, $50 or whatever. Mm-hmm. This way you get to save
13: each
14: a little bit of money. Yeah, and times two, exactly.
13: Yes.
14: Number three is that it does force you to be sort of disciplined about what you pack. But on the other hand, it means that your luggage will arrive when you do. Yay. And secondly is you don't have to hang around at the baggage carousel on arrival.
13: No, that is a sad feeling, that hanging around at the baggage
14: carousel. Oh, that's an anxious feeling.
13: It is. Although, if you do, well, and I'm going to say whether you're traveling with carry-on only or not, you may find yourself hanging around the baggage carousel because you may be asked to surrender your carry-on. That happens more often than not these days because for some reason, airlines don't seem to be able to count, and there seems to be a problem with one passenger, one bag for the overhead bins, and it's not at all unusual to be asked to give up your carry-on. Therefore, it is very important, if you're going to have to give up your carry-on, that you take everything that's important out of it, and that will have to go into what's called your personal item. And that personal item can be a bag, a briefcase, a backpack, whatever, but it has to be small enough to fit A, under the seat in front of you, and B, more importantly, into the sizer at the gates. They will check to make sure that your personal item is not too big to fit into their sizer. But if you have to give up your rolling carry-on, it is of supreme importance that you take out anything that is important. Has that ever happened to you, Martha? Have you had to give up your rolling carry-on?
14: Yeah, this whole, you're in the departure lounge and you're told everybody has to give up their carry-on to be checked in. And this is, I think it happens predominantly with travel through or into the U.S. Partly because, my fellow travelers, you get greedy. You don't have the legitimate size carry-on. You'd have that. Plus you have a sizable backpack. Plus you've got your computer bag. Plus you've got your purse. Plus, and so what's happening is that as the aircraft fills up with people, who are ahead of you in the queue, the overhead baggage storage area becomes full very quickly. And this is also a lot to do with your check-in assignment. Your listeners will remember, when you get to the airport, the departure lounge used to just be, you know, anybody in, you know, row 10 to row 20 board now, but now it's all done by group number and so on. And I'm usually about, if the group is A to Z, I'm usually Z.
13: Yeah, me too.
14: So, but, you know, by then the overhead bag space is completely gone. So yes, so that means that when you're packing your famous carry-on bag, you have a kind of a bag within a bag that's got all your stuff you're going to need for the flight in case that happens to you. And it happened to me a few weeks ago and I was sadly not prepared. So you've got that bag that's maybe got your laptop or your devices in it. It's got your anything that you'll want during the flight, your face cream, reading material, headphones, neck pillow, blankie, whatever you want to have, and just you can lift it out in one easy motion.
13: And very importantly, and also, any pharmaceuticals that you have with you.
14: Indeed.
13: If you have meds of any kind, that has to be in your personal item bag.
14: That's right. And then this also means that you should have a lock. You think, oh, your carry-on is going to be with me all the time. Well, you know, just in case this happens, in case you have to leave it at the hotel, as you know, most hotels, the check-in time isn't until 3 p.m. Mm-hmm. So maybe you get there at 10 a.m. and you've got to check your bag with the bellman, which is absolutely standard. But you probably want to make sure that it's locked as you head out to stretch your legs and do a bit of sightseeing.
13: Although, just a point, all those fancy bags that you can buy that have the built-in locks, don't bother locking that if the bag is going to get checked potentially, because if the inspectors want to look in your bag, they will just break the lock.
14: Oh, yeah.
13: Yeah, so there's no point. I don't know why bags bother to have those, why we bother to have those locks on bags, because they will just be broken if the security people want to get in. However.
14: Yeah, I've had my suitcase. I've actually had the zipper, you know, the little tab at the end of the zipper.
13: Oh, yes.
14: I've had those cut off.
13: Oh, how nice.
14: Is that friendly?
13: Mm-hmm. Martha, yeah. This is just a random aside, but before we leave the topic of your face cream, I have a tip for you. Maybe you already know this tip. If you have empty contact lens cases, they are perfect for putting small quantities of face cream into, and then you put them in your purse or your bag, whatever, and they're just the right amount for your face.
14: What a great idea.
13: You know, it struck me one day, because every time I buy saline solution, they come with a new contact lens case. Well, there's nothing wrong with my old contact lens case. So I had quite a collection of them. And I thought, what a good idea this is. I will put cream in them. So there you
14: Excellent.
13: Go.
14: Excellent.
13: There's a little travel tip. Okay.
14: That's just great.
13: So let us talk about how you manage to look like your chic and stylish self when you're gone for 3 weeks and you have one rolling carry-on bag.
14: This is, Liz, where I'm really glad we're on radio and not TV.
13: Listeners, she is chic and stylish.
14: I found that here's, you know, and I think for the purposes of this show, although, gentlemen, of course, you are finding this all riveting stuff, I'm sure, about face cream and whatnot. But you go, like, I've got two T-shirts and two pairs of jeans. What more do I need? So I think that, you know, Liz and I really are very appreciative that you're listening, which is great. I sense that the content of this particular episode of Liz Fleming Travels is more geared to the female listener. So here we go, ladies. Black pants, dress them up, dress them down. One pair, you're good. Number two, a scarf. You can wear a simple black top and black pants, and three different scarves looks like three completely different outfits. Number three, guess what? You can wear the same outfit more than once. I know it's shocking, but it's true. You will not be arrested by the local police if they see that you've worn that dress before. People don't really notice what you're wearing. I hate to say it. And they sure don't notice what you're wearing from the waist down. So that's why I'm a firm believer in the black pants and the ballet flats. I think that really will honestly put you through. I've gone to ship christenings dressed like that. You know, really quite formal events dressed like that, and it works out just fine. Maybe a scarf with some tinsel in it or some sparkle in it. That'll really give it a kind of a cocktail-y feel and ratchet up the dressed-up look. But that's all you need, and it'll fit into the palm of your hand.
13: Well, I agree with you, Martha, almost completely. But I do have a funny story. I did travel once with a woman I had never seen before and have not seen since. Listeners, we've talked about what a press trip is, and that is one of the characteristics of a press trip. You may meet someone that you never ever see ever again. Sometimes that's sad, sometimes it's just as well. In this case, she was very nice, but she was a bit bossy. And so the first night she gave us a lecture on how we had all packed far too many things. And she said, you will notice that I am going to wear the same black dress to dinner every single night, but you won't realize that it's the same because I am going to change the look with scarves and jewelry and belts and so on. So, of course, because she'd drawn my attention to the fact that she was going to wear the same thing every night, I did pay attention. And what I noticed was that on Monday night, she looked great. On Tuesday night, there was a bit of Monday night's spaghetti sauce on her dress. On Wednesday, there was a bit of the mustard from Tuesday night's sandwich. Anyway, I would say if you're going to do that and you only have one item that you're planning to wear for multiple nights, it should be something that is readily hand washable and that you can hang up in your room to dry.
14: Yeah, I mean, this is another thing we were talking about, our little medical kits. I always take a really small container of liquid detergent.
13: Ah, and Martha, let me add one more thing to your list of new things you can travel with. There is a product called True Earth, and they are laundry strips.
14: Oh, yes, yes, that's right.
13: And they are fab. They look like thick pieces of paper. And you get a sheet will give you two halves. Each half does one load of laundry. So you can easily pack them in an envelope in your bag. There you go.
14: Yeah. I mean, if people are, I don't even know what the word would be. They're reluctant to use the hotel laundry service.
13: Yes.
14: And it can be very expensive. And I don't think people appreciate, I didn't realize this, is that's because your stuff isn't put into the laundry with everybody else's stuff. Your stuff is washed all by itself, which, you know, which is good to know. But it also makes it very labor intensive and very expensive. And therefore, when you do pay, as I have done, the $15 to have my jeans washed, the sense of dismay when I squirted egg yolk all over them the following morning is extreme.
13: Uh-huh. Yes.
14: It's extreme. Yeah. And jeans are not something you want to wash by yourself in the bathroom sink.
13: No, and Tilly and Durables, they, I think, were the first of the travel companies to really play on this, and they had a pair of underwear. And their ad campaign at the time was, one pair will take you around the world.
14: And what a great slogan.
13: And the idea was that you would wear them during the day, wash them out at night, hang them in the bathroom, and in the morning they would be dry and ready to go because of the fabric that they were made out of. So, quite brilliant. Okay, so Martha, we've talked about how we lay everything out beforehand. I must admit, I do a list just to make sure that I've got everything. Then I always try to subtract a few of the things that I think I really need because I convince myself that I don't. And what else? I always have to have a rain jacket of some kind.
14: Do you bring yes, and I've got one of those tiny little umbrellas that's about 6 inches long.
13: Yep, that's good too. I have one of those as well. What else? What are other things that you would never not put in your carry-on?
14: You know, depending on the destination and the time of year and the climate, I have a really good rain jacket.
13: Yes.
14: With a hood, which is important, number one. And number two, which has pockets with zippers on them.
13: Oh, very good.
14: That pickpockets hate.
13: Yes.
14: So I always have that.
13: Do you wear it on the plane?
14: Yeah. Well, it depends on the, you know, yeah. Yes.
13: I try to do that. I try to wear anything that I think will be bulky or difficult to pack. I tend to try to wear it on the plane.
14: Yeah.
13: Yeah.
14: For Europe, I also take face cloths.
13: Yes.
14: For some peculiar reason, European hotels don't seem to provide face cloths.
13: I have no idea why they don't, but they just generally don't.
14: They don't. And then we've had this conversation before. This conversation, listeners might get a little bit heated because this is right up there with the butter tarts with or without raisins debate.
13: Yes.
14: And this is the compression bag versus packing cube debate.
13: Yes, I'm a packing cube girl.
14: And I'm a compression girl.
13: How do you deal with the wrinkles, my darling?
14: The stuff I have doesn't really wrinkle. Now, let's first explain to listeners what we're even talking about. Compression bags are kind of like huge overgrown Ziploc freezer bags with made of very tough plastic with a very tough zipper closing at the top. And you put all your stuff in and you roll it up. You can picture me doing this. You roll it up and then it goes into your suitcase, taking up, depending on what you're talking about here, I would say a third of the space that the stuff would take if it was in your suitcase.
15: It's true.
14: Just by itself. And now explain about the packing cubes, Liz.
13: Packing cubes, we've talked about before. Packing cubes are just organizational tools. So you have a larger one to put in your pants and shorts, for example, a medium-sized one for your T-shirts, and a small one for your undies and your bathing suits and your shorts, and your socks. And then they're all zippered up. They are designed so that they fit neatly into a carry-on bag generally. And that way, when you get to your destination, you simply take them out of the bag. And if you don't plan to put things away in a cupboard or in drawers, you can create a chest of drawers on the spare bed in your room. And it's very handy dandy to know where all of your stuff is. They don't compress things, however, and I have used compression bags on occasion when I've had to take something very bulky, like a down vest or something. I would do that. Also, I would do it for things that I don't care about wrinkling. So, Martha, we are running out of time. So, in fairness to those who are listening and saying, never, I am never, never going to do this, we have to be honest about the drawbacks of only having rolling carry-on. And I think the number one drawback is how sick to death you can become of your own clothing.
14: I have been tempted to burn some of my clothing.
13: Yes.
14: And what I'll even do, actually, is I will pack a pair of, if I've got a pair of jeans at home or a pair of walking shoes that are kind of on their last legs, I will take those on that last trip and leave them behind in the room, which means that I can also, and this is the other big downside to the carry-on thing, and I get asked about a lot, is what about shopping? How can you shop if you're traveling with carry-on only? So this is a way to make a little bit more room in your suitcase. And, you know, just be very mindful of what you're buying.
13: And as far as the shopping goes, darling, just buy baubles. You just want to buy sparkly things that go on your fingers and around your neck.
14: You do not need that vase, Liz.
13: That's right. Well, Martha, as usual, you have been a joy. Thank you so much for joining us today. And I know I'm having you back on soon because you have a wonderful new job. We're going to keep this a secret from the listeners, but I know that they will be as thrilled as I was to hear that you got this new job. And it's going to enrich the content that you bring to our show, which is hard to believe because you already are such a gem. So,
14: You're such a dear.
13: Thanks so much for being with us today. We're going to take a short break right now, but don't go away. We will be right back with more Liz Fleming Travels.
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12: Taking a look at your weather forecast. Today we'll see increasing cloudiness with a high of 27, feeling like 32 with the Humidex. Cloudy skies with a risk of a thunderstorm this evening and overnight with a low of 20. Tomorrow will be cloudy with 30% chance of showers early in the morning and a high of 27 and some sunny skies for Tuesday with a high of 28.
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3: So, travel buddies, every now and again, I get to interview very special guests on the show. And that is the case this morning because I have our son Jay and his lovely wife Teresa. And in the background, you're going to hear our fabulous grandson, Tim. And they are experts in something that a lot of you have asked me about. And that is tips for traveling with a small person. So you've just come back from Ireland. Yes, Jay?
4: Yes, we just got back last week.
3: And how long was the flight from Toronto to Ireland?
4: It was 7 hours on the way there and 7.5 on the way back. And the flight there was a red eye, so overnight, which is much easier with a baby because they just sleep the whole time. But the way back was typically European flights on the way back are during the day. So that was, we had to plan ahead a little bit more for that one.
3: Okay. So, I mean, I don't like going into an airplane bathroom because I find it too constricting for me. How do you manage, Teresa, when you have to go into an airplane bathroom to change a diaper?
5: A lot of the times the flight attendants will tell you which stall it is, and when they see that you're up with a baby, they might actually come and open the door for you and then lift the tray open. It's the tray that's right behind the toilet seat, and it comes like forward towards you. They're quite small though, so you kind of have to get creative if you have a really long baby like ours.
3: Yes, he's a long baby. He's a funny baby. And so when you're planning for a long flight like that, you have to look ahead and think, okay, what if something gets spilled or, you know, if there's a bit of an explosion, and how many diapers will we need? And so how do you calculate that?
4: I would say plan for 50% more than you think you'll need. Like, we had a flight once from Calgary to Toronto, or no, it was on the way back from the East Coast, and we had an emergency landing. So we had an extra 3 hours on the trip, extra takeoff, extra landing. So luckily we had enough milk and enough bottles to kind of manage that. And we've had blowouts happen as well. So just having lots of extra clothing and, again, more diapers than you think you could possibly need, because you never know what's going to happen.
3: What do you do about the food? Do you, like the bottles and so on, do you have a thermal bag with you, or how do you keep them cold?
5: Some people bring thermal bags. We don't do that. We fill the bottles with water and formula, and when you do the whole security, they actually give you a separate tray for all the baby stuff, and it doesn't count as liquids.
3: Oh.
5: Yeah. So anybody that is traveling with a baby, you get an extra carry-on with you.
3: And so you use that extra carry-on for the bottles and the formula and all that sort of thing.
5: Yeah.
3: And what about What about strollers and toys and all the other jazz that you have to have when you're traveling with a baby?
4: We took the plunge for this trip and purchased a travel stroller. And I'm so glad we did. Cause the one that we have, the day-to-day one that we use is pretty big, and it's a great stroller, but it's really heavy and bulky. And getting over to Europe with a travel stroller, easier to, you know, move to the airport, but also just once you're there, having it in a rental car in like tiny European cobblestone streets, whatever. It was just really nice to have the smaller, more kind of, agile stroller.
5: There's the transition when we have him in the stroller and we have to take him out and get onto the plane and gate check the stroller and the car seat. So there's a moment when we have to carry the stroller, the baby, and the car seat. So having a really light stroller that collapses one-handed was really helpful. And we didn't have that until this trip, and it was amazing.
3: And now then, when you get to your destination, he has to sleep in something. Did you travel with a crib, a playpen? What do you bring?
4: We brought the pack and play, which again, the airlines are really great about this. They give you an allowance, so it's an oversized bag. You don't get charged for it, and it's basically his bed we brought with us to every stop. But you're able to fill that travel bag. It's kind of a hack, actually, Teresa found online, that you're able to then fit, you know, some clothes or some diapers into that pack and play luggage, to get it through security.
3: Now, I know that when I travel, I always make a point of bringing anything with me that I think I might need in the way of over-the-counter pharmaceuticals. So, like, I always bring Advil, or I bring, you know, stomach remedies, that kind of thing. Because even though I know they sell similar things in other countries, they won't be under the same name that I'm used to. Are you like that? Do you bring all the things that you think you might need, or do you get creative and go into pharmacies if you need something?
5: We bring like the mini versions of the must-haves for him. And thankfully we haven't needed to use them, but makes us feel better that we have them. But one thing that I think for sure always bring with you is the snot sucker and the saline solution that you spray in their nose to clear their noses.
3: Yes.
4: His brand of formula, before we left, I was confidently, we'll just buy it there. We don't need to pack it. They actually don't have the type of formula that he is currently taking in Ireland. So had we done that, he would have been trying a new formula. Maybe that upsets his stomach. So just like double check what is available in your destination to make sure that you're not taking an unnecessary risk.
3: Those are great tips. What are other tips that you would have for parents traveling with babies?
5: If you are willing to sit right next to the bathroom, that is one big tip that we have, because we tend to have to get up quite often. And a friend of ours gave us this tip, is if you're booking a flight that's like a red eye, to book the aisle seat and the window seat. And if the flight isn't full, typically people aren't sitting in the middle, so you actually get the whole row.
3: That is a very good tip.
4: Or if someone is there, which happened to us on the way back, they will happily switch because no one wants to sit in the middle. So it's just, it's kind of like a win-win, or, you know, it's worked out for us. I would say the other tip that we tried to stay on was to staying on schedule with his naps. Like it's easy when you're traveling, I think, to forget about that because you're, you know, eating in restaurants and going to see things, but as much as possible, like babies don't know that or care about that. They just know they sleep every couple of hours, and finding the moments for him to sleep, I think, led to a kind of a happier trip for all of us because he was well rested.
3: I think that's a great tip. Are there any other tips before I let you go? I think the number one tip is try to give birth to a perfect child, as you have, because I think you were saying that on the trip home, he didn't sleep as much as he had on the way there, but he made friends with everyone on the plane, right? So, yeah.
4: It's not a tip, it's just a piece of advice. Just bring the kid. You know, like it's easy to not and say we need a trip away from them, but I think we were really glad that we brought him, and I think just it was rewarding to experience that trip with him there.
3: I can understand that.
5: I also think that We feel the anxiety more than anyone else around you. So if he is being fussy, we feel it more than anyone else. And there's a lot of people that are always willing to help. There's another mother next to you that wants to hold him if you need an extra hand or can help you bring the bags up. Like there's always someone around that actually wants to help you.
4: And you'll be free to ask for it. Yeah.
6: And before I let you go, I want one of you to tell the story about the lady on the flight. I think it was from Calgary, who made the announcement to the other passengers.
4: Yeah, if anyone else wants to do this on their next flight, when you see parents come on with a baby, she stood up and said to our entire section, you know, I think we all need to be more understanding of babies and if they're crying because they don't understand. And then she sort of looked at us and gave us a wink. And we will remember her forever because it was just a really thoughtful thing to do.
6: That is a very thoughtful thing to do. And it was very kind of you to spend some time with me today. And listeners, I just wanted to point out that you may not be aware of this, but we are the grandparents of the world's most perfect baby. And sometime you may see us walking down the street in St. Catharines. And if you do, do stop us because we would love to introduce you to Tim and to Teresa and to Jay. Thanks so much for being with me today. We're going to take a short break, but we will be right back with more Liz Fleming Travels.
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8: Taking a look at your weather forecast. Today we'll see increasing cloudiness with a high of 27, feeling like 32 with the Humidex. Cloudy skies with a risk of a thunderstorm this evening and overnight with a low of 20. Tomorrow will be cloudy with

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6: So, travel buddies, as we wrap up this week's show, and after just having chatted about traveling with babies, I want you to give some dinner table conversation chat to the topic of what should Porter Airlines have done a couple of weeks ago when the toddler would not sit down and do up his seatbelt. In case you missed this story, it's been quite the topic of chatter in the travel world. A young family was traveling with their toddler. The child was very afraid, very upset about being on the plane. And
7: from the National Newsroom of the Canadian Press, I'm Karen Rebo. Canada's top trade negotiators stuck around Washington for the weekend as Wednesday's new U.S. tariff threat looms. Canada-U.S. Trade Minister Dominic LeBlanc and Chief Negotiator Janice Charette met virtually with U.S. Trade Representative Jameson Greer for an hour on Sunday. An evening statement from an aide to LeBlanc said the meeting was constructive and discussions are continuing. Talks have intensified in recent weeks since U.S. President Donald Trump signed an executive order to impose 50% tariffs on August 19th that would apply to a variety of goods from cement to hockey sticks. The Americans said the new levies were a response to provincial bans on U.S. liquor, the supply-managed dairy system, and quotas on some U.S. vehicles. The meeting took place virtually yesterday because Sunday was Greer's birthday. Conservative leader Pierre Poilievre says U.S. tariffs on Canadian lumber are unacceptable, and he's accusing Prime Minister Mark Carney of making concessions without getting anything in return. At a news conference in Vancouver Sunday, Poilievre said tariffs on Canadian lumber have tripled since Carney took office in March of last year.
8: The approach of Mr. Carney has failed demonstrably and has threatened the jobs of British Columbians and all Canadians. 30 mills have closed in British Columbia under the Liberals' watch as a result of their diplomatic failures.
7: Poilievre says former Prime Minister Stephen Harper negotiated zero tariffs on Canadian lumber. The recovery process for the people of Colombia will be long following that 7.4 magnitude earthquake that struck Monday, hitting the western part of the South American country along the Pacific coast. The powerful quake killed at least 289 people and many others remain missing. The loss and suffering is difficult to watch for many Colombian Americans. Martha Gallagher is president of the Colombian American Association of Tampa Bay, Florida, and she's been organizing an aid campaign.
9: as Colombia, we all unite. We all feel, can't even talk about it, but the pain that our people are going through.
7: Colombia's president has asked U.S. President Trump to suspend tariffs to help the nation recover. And actress Hayden Panettiere has died. Her representative has confirmed to ABC News she was 36 years old. Further details surrounding her death were not immediately available. Beginning as a child star with a long career in both TV and film, Panettiere is remembered for her roles as Claire Bennett on the hit series Heroes and as Juliet Barnes on the musical drama Nashville. Off-screen, Panettiere fought battles she later made public, including postpartum depression, which she talked about on The View in May.
10: I came out the other side sober, but still with this horrible anxiety and depression. Here I am with this beautiful, you know, baby girl.
7: This is the Canadian Press. In sports, Marcus Ericsson finished at the top of the podium at the Ontario Honda Dealers Indy Race at Markham. With the IndyCar Series race moved from downtown Toronto to the suburb, Ericsson says he and his fellow drivers enjoyed the challenging course.
11: It's always challenging on the first year for a new track, so I'm sure when we come back in a year's time, it's going to be running everything a lot smoothly. But I know, you know, even talking around with drivers, everyone loves the layout, thinks it's really fun. So I think they've done a really good job.
7: It was the Swede's fifth win of his IndyCar career. The Toronto Blue Jays are one game back of an American League wildcard berth and get today off after winning two of three weekend games against the visiting New York Yankees. The Jays dropped a 4-3 decision in 10 innings yesterday, but they've won seven of their last 10. They open a three-game series Tuesday against the host Tampa Bay Rays. The Rays were whipped by the Baltimore Orioles 10-2 yesterday. From the Canadian Press, I'm Karen Rebo.

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4: Taking a look at your weather forecast, we'll see cloudy skies with a risk of a thunderstorm and a low of 20 overnight. Cloudy skies into the morning with 30% chance of showers and a high of 27 by the afternoon. Tuesday will be sunny with a high of 28, and Wednesday cloudy with 60% chance of showers and a high of 25.
5: Hi, I'm Christopher Ward, and this is Famous Lost Words, a deep dive into the interview archives. Joining me, as always, my co-host and the creator of the show, Tom Jokic.
6: Tom, the creator. Hi there, Christopher. So today we've got another great show. As usual, we highlight some great interviews from our archives going back many, many years. And we're going to start with a 1984 interview with Steve Perry. Now, this is really interesting. This is right around the time of his the release of his album, Street Talk. He's going solo. And boy, oh boy, there were some bad feelings between him and the guys from Journey about this album. Just like
7: imagine that animosity between a lead singer and the band,
6: right? Just like
7: first time ever, right?
6: Just like the other day when we did the Lou Gramm interview. You know, the guys from Foreigner were not at all kind when he decided to step out on his own. They were not at all kind when they heard the results, and it got even worse when that solo album became successful. This is a bit of a similar story here, but you got to hear Steve Perry's take on it and the importance of him making that album. It's a sensational interview, and it's just a matter of seconds away when we play that.
7: It's really, really cool. Yeah, I mean, you know, they attack on the music front, but I think what it's all about is that it goes contrary to their interests.
6: Right.
7: Business-wise.
6: For sure.
7: I mean, what's on there musically, I'm sure they'd be happy with, ultimately.
6: Right. Yeah. Exactly. And we've also got a Brian Adams chat from 1985. Now, Brian Adams was really doing well at this point, but boy, you just imagine that 1985, it was still 6 years until he hit it really big with Waking Up the Neighbors and Everything I Do It For You, and that whole run that he had in the early 90s, which was incredible. He became a total worldwide phenomenon, even bigger than he was in 85. And in 85, there was nothing, it was nothing to sneeze at. It was all often.
7: I mean, Reckless was such a career peak.
6: Absolutely. Also, cool song facts. Christopher, you're going to help me out with this.
7: It's the lads.
6: That's right. It's the Beatles edition of Cool Song Facts. We've got a great Paul McCartney clip talking about one of the biggest songs they ever made, maybe the biggest. A lot of facts, some of them you probably know, but I guarantee there's a few that you don't know.
7: Well, those are the ones we're going to make up.
6: Sure.
7: Yeah.
6: Sure. Did you know, for example, that Ringo had a plastic pinky finger? I just made that up. Anyway, sorry, never mind.
7: You totally had me. I'm going, what?
6: I just literally just made it up.
8: I like to sit in front of the telly and go bang, bang on my pinky finger, you know.
6: Anyway, and in our last segment, it's a brief couple of segments that you did with Carl Wilson of the Beach Boys. Mm-hmm. Now, Carl Wilson isn't one of those A players in the history of rock and roll. But boy, oh boy, what he had to say here was both really interesting and really sad. And it also is even sadder in light of the fact that he died at a very young age. I think he died at the age of 51.
7: Yeah.
6: And he was he looked great in the video that you sent me yesterday where I watched the clips. And he also had a lot of great things to say. And even though there's only about 1 or 2 minutes worth of material that we're going to play for you, it's excellent stuff. So stay tuned for that. That's in our last segment.
7: Yeah, you bet.

0: All right, so let's go back to 1984, and it's Steve Perry's, and his bandmates from Journey didn't seem to be impressed with his solo album, Street Talk. Here's Steve Perry in conversation with the late Larry Wilson.
1: Steve, one of your guys in Journey described your LP in two words.
2: Where'd you hear this?
1: I don't mean to be difficult, but it's been written somewhere that somebody in your band, unnamed, said, it sucks. I don't happen to agree, and I'm sure you don't.
2: Well, it got turned around to it sucks, but I don't know exactly what the words were anymore. I really didn't want to mention who it was. It's a little annoying when everybody else does their projects, and it was... I was very glad for everybody to do their projects. There was a couple done by Steve Smith, a couple done by Neil, and Jonathan's been doing his projects with his wife. And
1: really? So you should get the same amount of respect, right?
2: Well, I mean, I hadn't done any ever. I thought I'd be the last one to go out and do something. I thought, because I was a very team player, And when I decided to do one, I didn't think I would get bad reviews. At least it's a little bit better than that, but that's okay. I mean, from the guys' reviews, you know.
1: Right, from within your own group.
2: I don't mind. That's all right.
1: Is Journey still a viable product for you?
2: I think so, yeah. You never know. I mean, we're all just sort of in separate places right now.
1: Yeah.
2: And I guess we're going to get together and do some talking here pretty quick.
1: Did you work out your frustrations? Have you got it to... Do you feel this Street Talk album has come out showing a side of you that you want to show that way?
2: Yeah, I'm pleased with the album. I really am pleased at what I did. I set out to really vent some frustrations. You don't know how good it feels to see it become successful.
1: In doing this LP and all it meant to you artistically, did it have some, let's say, spin-off to your personal life?
2: It didn't change anything, except that maybe it changed my inner person, feeling better about myself.
1: Yeah.
2: I think that would probably be it. As far as the old pocketbook or anything, I financed the album myself. I didn't even wait for the record label to come up with the money. I just wanted to go down to L.A. and do it. So I just put a lot of coin into it myself, because the record deal wasn't coming close to being sold, and my solo deal, I mean.
1: So you really went about this on speculation.
2: I went about it because I needed it. I needed it. It was probably the best therapy I could. I could have sat in a room probably for 6 months with a therapist to try to feel good about venting some creative frustrations, but nothing would have been better than doing this album.
0: All right, so there you go. Steve Perry, really taking it from his bandmates, but trying to take kind of the zen way out of it in terms of going, okay, well, those guys are just being the guys, and you know, I don't understand it. I was always fair to them. I always gave them their space. I'm the last guy in the band to do a solo project, and yet here they are. You know, peeing all over me for doing that, right?
3: Well, Larry didn't pull any punches as the interviewer either. Off the drop, so apparently one of the guys said your record sucks.
0: You know, that's one of the things I noticed.
3: That's a dangerous tack for an interviewer.
0: Absolutely. And many of the interviews were done here. You know, not everybody listening knows where we're located, but many of the interviews were done here in the Chum FM studios in Toronto. And one of the things I noticed is, boy, there's two or three of the guys that worked here who did not back away at all, hitting the subject hard with controversy right off the bat. Like, if you're going to interview someone and you know there's a controversy you need to address, you usually wait a few minutes, right?
3: Well, yeah, because if they're going to walk away, I want to at least get part of an interview.
0: That's right. Exactly. Exactly. You don't want them to get up and leave. But these guys, and Larry was part newsman,
3: right,
0: and part entertainment reporter.
3: So, like, he had more of an edge, say?
0: And he did. But he was a hard news guy, but he also had a great way about him. So I can see how sometimes he can just interview guys and they'll kind of take it from him. I don't know, there was something about it, but he hit them hard right off the bat with his questions sometimes. But you know, you can see that with Steve Perry, it was a necessity for him to be able to do that album, or you know, in his own words, he would have gone crazy, and he needed to do it. It was therapy for him.
3: Well, he's not the first or the last artist to use their notebook and use their guitars and use their studio as a source of therapy and consolation in life. I mean, that's probably one of the reasons why you start out writing.
0: Absolutely.
3: You're trying to express private thoughts that you're not comfortable putting out there for other people to hear.
0: How many artists have you heard say that that music saved their life? If it wasn't for music, I'd probably be dead. You know, Eddie
3: All of
0: Vedder.
3: Them.
0: Right. I remember Eddie Vedder saying it specifically and mm-hmm. so many other artists. But back to Steve Perry. So Steve, you know, there's been a lot of history since that interview was done. He had done a second solo album. And he worked off and on with Journey over the years, but more off than on, and he's been away from the band forever. There were some health issues that he had. He was dealing with the health, I think of his mother or grandmother, that took him away from the band for a while. They weren't happy about that because it postponed something that they were working on. Then he had some hip problems, and the band didn't want to wait for him because he actually put the band on hold for over a year to work on his hip problems.
3: Wow, getting old saying, sucks, doesn't it?
0: But this was still like 20 years ago. So the fact is it took so long for them to get going again that they decided to move on without him. They went with a lead singer who didn't work out, and then they found Arnel, the current guy, who mm-hmm. I believe is from the Philippines, and he's done wonders with the band and is very popular.
3: Was a killer vocalist.
0: Yes. And of course, when Journey was inducted into the Rock and Roll Hall of Fame, he gives the new guy, Arnel, a shout out, and it was a really classy move.
4: I must give a complete shout out to someone who sings his heart out every night, and that's Arnel Pineda. Where are you are now.
5: Very classy, but he saves the most praise for his former bandmates.
4: Ainsley Dunbar, Greg Rowland, Steve Smith, Neil Sean, Jonathan Cain, Ross Failure. Are you shitting me? Any singer would give his for that shit. I mean, they play so well. So, guys, I thank you so much for all the music we've written and recorded together. It will be forever in my heart. Thank you.
3: I love that speech.
0: Me too.
3: Because, as you said in the setup, you can hear the emotion.
0: Mm-hmm.
3: And I remember when I interviewed George Harrison about the Rock and Roll Hall of Fame, he said, you know, it didn't really mean anything to me until we got there.
0: Yeah.
3: And he's like, yeah, there were the lads and there were some people and all these people we knew. And he said, suddenly I got a sense of why it was important. And you can hear it in Steve's voice.
0: Right.
3: He is overwhelmed by the moment. And I love how he turns the spotlight on his band members,
0: mm-hmm.
3: starting with guitarist Neil Sean.
0: Yeah.
3: He just says, this is the reason why Journey existed, is because of this guy's fantastic playing. That may or may not be true in the eyes of the fans,
0: mm-hmm.
3: but I think the fact that he said it just shows you what a class act he is.
0: Didn't you, when you saw the video and when you heard his speech, when he was walking up there, I wasn't sure what he was going to say, because there's been a lot of bad feelings between them.
3: And a lot of water, many bridges.
0: That's right. And boy, he really let bygones be bygones. And you could see at times when he started speaking, I think that the guys had no idea what he was going to say.
3: Mm.
0: Was he going to be completely gracious? And he wasn't 100% gracious. He was 1,000% gracious.
3: Yeah.
0: There was not one iota of bitterness in anything he said, okay. And it was all shining a light on his bandmates, and it was so classy, and I found it very moving that he
3: and
0: did that.
3: Rare.
0: Yeah, for sure.
3: All right, well, coming up next on Famous Lost Words, Bryan Adams explains what it was like growing up with a very strict father.
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5: It's a deep dive into the interview archives.
3: Well, quite a deep dive, over 30 years, to Bryan Adams' early success with the album Reckless.
0: Mm-hmm.
3: And, you know, it's fun listening to him because he's still the same guy all these years later.
0: And he looks like the same
3: guy.
0: There's
3: a bit of a kid in him. Yeah. There's a really funky, feisty personality.
0: Oh, yeah, he's a rogue.
3: I love.
0: Yes.
3: He's like a true Canadian.
0: Sure.
3: And he takes all of his success in stride, is how it seems.
0: Yes.
3: And yet, no shortage of ferocity and ambition that got him there.
0: That's true. And I've been in a situation where Bryan was doing an interview that I was part of, where I wasn't the interviewer, but I was there. And it went totally, completely off the rails. Like, it was one of the ugliest things I had ever been part of.
3: Wow.
0: Yeah, one of the worst interviews of all time.
3: What happened?
0: And then,
3: come on, you've gone this far.
0: One day,
3: little
5: taste.
0: One day we will talk about it in more detail. Because, quite frankly, I have to gather my thoughts before I tell you all the story,
3: okay.
0: The whole story behind that story. But it was very interesting. And, I think that sometimes some artists can be in a frame of mind where they just don't want to be, where they don't want to answer certain questions. And if you ask them those questions, they turn off immediately. Right.
3: Yeah.
0: And I'm sure you've had situations like that.
3: You have to have a sense of that. I mean, sometimes the label will lay down ground rules. They'll say, okay, do not go here, mm-hmm. or go here at your peril,
0: that's
3: they
0: right.
3: say.
0: That's right.
3: But it's also up to you to be aware of, you know, what the context is, what's been going on in that person's life and their career, you know, what they're wanting to talk about. And
0: right.
3: your job is to create a bridge between the artist and the audience, I
0: yes.
3: think.
0: This was almost like, the aftermath of this interview was almost like a bank robbery that had gone bad, like bodies everywhere kind of thing. But I've
3: you
0: also
3: got me
0: been,
3: really curious about this one. This is a tease.
0: Well, you know what I might do is I might bring the person in who did the interview, but that person has enough class to not throw Brian under the bus as much as I have already. But I also need to say that a few months later we also interviewed Brian and he was sensational,
3: mm-hmm.
0: like very generous, very giving. So you know, it's really fascinating if you can when you catch someone on a bad day, what happens? And it can go south in a hurry. And in that case, it did.
3: Well, I've only had a couple of encounters with Brian and they've
0: yeah.
3: both been fantastic.
0: Mm-hmm.
3: One, I was sitting in an airport. And it was in 1990, and he came racing by, and he spotted me, and he sort of put on the brakes, came back and went, Christopher, congratulations, man. It was like after the success of Black Velvet. That's fantastic, fantastic. Okay, I gotta go. He went like the Roadrunner through
0: great.
3: The airport.
0: Yeah.
3: But he was so sweet.
0: Yes.
3: And the other time was I asked him to do an interview for the book about Much Music that I put out called Is This Life?
0: Right.
3: And he did a wonderful interview, and he was very self-deprecating and had just, you know, a very, very funny perspective on his career as a video artist.
0: Yes, for sure. Are you talking about this book, which I'm holding up to the microphone right
3: yeah.
0: now, called Is This Live? Inside the Wild Early Years of Much Music, the Nation's Music Station? Is that the book you're talking about?
3: Yeah, that's
0: about?
3: The one.
0: You know, honestly...
3: Available at fine bookstores everywhere.
0: Every time we do an episode of this, every time we get together, I have this book. This is like me carrying... This is like a Christian carrying the Bible around right now, okay?
3: Oh, you're too kind.
0: Because I use it for reference, and it's a terrific book, and a lot of the information that you and I are talking about are a lot of the facts are inspired by this book. So
3: Thank you, Tom.
0: Yeah. Okay,
3: Adams.
0: Brian Adams, so back to 1985. Go.
3: Mm-hmm. I guess the first question right out of the box is, so you're pretty popular, Tom. Pretty popular, Brian. Oh, just let him hear it.
1: Brian Adams, you're a real success story right now, and I'm interested in knowing what you would say some of the main ingredients are that caused this to come to be.
2: I think it's a combination of a lot of hard work and perseverance, really. Mostly just from Jim and I writing the songs, and then Bruce getting the tours together, and then it's all going out to make it all happen, really.
3: And he went on to talk about his love of being on stage, and also, and this is funny, how lack of parental guidance helped his career.
2: I can't find a much better place to go and play music than live, so it was really boring playing in the basement for all those years. You know what I mean?
1: Do you think that parental guidance maybe had played a main role in the results of your successful career?
2: Parental guidance had nothing to do with my success, I'll tell you that, because... I mean, the last thing they wanted me to do was be in rock and roll, so, you know, it was sort of my own choice, and luckily I was given the free rein to go out and do it and make it on my own, so, you know, with a combination of, like I say, the people that I mentioned before, their help, it's all seemed to have worked out.
1: But would you say there's any main lesson that maybe your parents taught you that had a heavy influence on your career?
2: Well, they always strove for us, my brother and I, to be individuals, and you know, no matter what we did, whether we were going to take a professional career or whatever, or go to university, it was always, you know, a definite thing about being an individual, and I like that because if anything, they allowed me the freedom of that.
3: The interviewer was really digging about his sort of early days and upbringing and what it all meant to him.
1: Just be your own person and do what you're interested in doing.
2: Especially my mom, because, you know, she was the one that really allowed me to be involved in music, even though I wasn't making any money, and I was basically living off the, you know, living off her, you know, it was difficult in the beginning for us to really get a break. But, you know, it's like anything, you know, you have to wait and hopefully your car will be picked.
1: So therefore you really wouldn't maybe go so far as to say you had a strict childhood, but more so a much freer upbringing?
2: No, I had a very strict childhood. The problem that I faced really more than anything else was just making them believe in what I did, you know. That's like any kid, really. My parents were very, especially my father, was very strict about, you know, what I did and who I hung out with and where I went to school and, you know, all the whole thing, really. I mean,
1: pretty normal.
2: Yeah, but sometimes a bit too much because It was funny because he comes from a different walk, you know, of life than I do, and I shouldn't really say that. I mean, I should say more that his morals are a lot different than mine are. So
1: because of this military aspect in his life,
2: you know, I mean, I'm not really a military man.
3: I love that. I'm not really a military man.
0: Oh, no kidding.
3: But I love how he also owns his feisty personality. Because let's face it, you know, you got to be tough in the world of rock and roll, but it can get you a lot of criticism if you kind of cross an invisible line. But he sees it as a necessary ingredient to his success, I think.
2: Mm-hmm. I mean, basically, I'm sort of a, you know, mouthy kind of guy anyway. You know, I've always been known to have a pretty big mouth, and so as a result, I sing, you know, and I get a lot of my frustrations out that way. But in the beginning, when I didn't have all that, you know, I found that people were saying, yeah, he's cocky and he's arrogant and, you know, he's got a big mouth, and so, fine. But being rebellious is sort of a characteristic which, in my mind, has always been a thing which has sort of just been a strive for maybe something, individualism, you know, just to try and get your own individualist stamp on something you're doing. So it just takes time.
1: Do you consider yourself to be a pretty good guitarist, Brian?
2: No one's ever asked me that before. I think I'm an adequate guitar player. I think I've got good sort of chordal and rhythmic ideas, you know what I mean? I don't know, I could probably improvise from there, no pun intended, but
1: I think maybe a lot more of it's possibly the energy level with you.
2: Well, I'm not an Al Di Meola or anything like that, but I think I can accompany myself very well with a guitar, and it's a big part of what I do, so without the guitar, I wouldn't have written all those songs, so that must say something.
1: You mentioned earlier about people wanting to know personal things about you, but there is one personal thing I'd be interested in knowing, and that's that, do you ever have any time for a special woman in your life?
2: Yeah, and whenever we see each other.
1: That's nice. Who's Diana?
2: Diana is the girl in the song Diana, and the story sort of can be, it could be about anybody, but it could also be about one certain person, too.
1: Is she for real? Does she exist?
2: Yeah, of course.
1: However we want her to exist, right?
2: Yeah, exactly.
1: Come on, Brian, tell me. Was it a real girl in your life, or maybe Jim's life, or what?
2: It wasn't a girl in my life.
1: You're not going to give, are you?
2: It wasn't a girl in my life, because I wouldn't have written a song about her otherwise.
1: Why not?
2: Because she's not in my life, is she?
1: Thanks, Brian.
0: Wow, that's great. Brian Adams from 1985, terrific interview, and
3: I'm a mouthy kind of guy.
0: I know, I love that. I love that. And you really do get a sense of his personality, that he's got, you know, he's a bit of a feisty character. There's part of it where you can kind of tell he doesn't really love interviews, and yet he's kind of saying what he needs to say, but he's also saying what he wants to say at many points.
3: Mm-hmm. Yeah. This is Famous Lost Words. I'm Christopher Ward with Tom Jokic. Still lots more to come.
5: 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Check it out and you'll see why. And if your taste runs more to current music, we have interviews with Taylor Swift, Lady Gaga, Bruno Mars, the Foo Fighters, and many, many more. Back in a sec.
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5: And I'm Tom Jokic. 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Christopher is the original Much Music VJ and the writer of some great songs, including the Hall of Fame song, Black Velvet. And check out his brand new album, Same River Twice. If you're interested in listening to previous episodes of our show, you can do so wherever you listen to podcasts. It's been so much fun, Christopher, finding these interview gems and sharing them with everyone.
0: I'm having a
3: ball doing this. Thank you so much for coming up with this idea and for having the stroke of genius to ask me to co-host with you.
0: Well, no kidding. And we've talked about it before, but the first time you and I met, about 2.5 years ago, we were at a party, and I met you, and I knew you, you know, from your work on Much Music, also from a song that you recorded in the 70s called Maybe Your Heart, which I actually really like. Oh. I'm a big fan of that song.
3: Thank you.
0: Yeah. And so it was a bit of a thrill to meet you because we'd never met before. You didn't know who I was at all, but you and I just meshed right away. We got along really well. And because we're music geeks, we're just firing these facts at each other. Oh yeah, did you know this? And then, of course, we would just have a conversation about an artist, and then you'd say something just bizarre about the artist that, oh my God, I can't believe it. So it was a real natural fit. And then I realized that when I wanted to do this show and go back into the musical archives of all these great interviews with artists that we've had over the years, that I needed a co-host. And not only that, actually, I think of you more as the host and me as the co-host, because I wanted someone to anchor the show, and I wanted someone with a little bit of musical credibility. And you have that. You have that as an artist, you have it as a songwriter, and you have it as someone who's been part of Canadian pop culture with your work at Much Music, and then you wrote a damn book too about Much Music. So really, what am I doing here?
3: Well,
0: I'll just leave.
3: Well, you know, I started my career in the entertainment business in radio. I was going to Trent University by day,
0: right,
3: and doing the all-night show at CKBT in Peterborough.
0: Right.
3: Which one suffered? But I love radio, so
0: right,
3: all these years later, to be able to do this is,
0: right,
3: is fantastic. And,
0: yeah,
3: and I can just keep getting older and uglier, and no one will know.
0: Yes.
3: It's beautiful, isn't it?
0: Yes, a radio show and a podcast. So for those of you listening on the radio, this is also a podcast. For those of you who are listening to the podcast, this is also on a radio station near you. So we hope you enjoy it. Okay, so let's keep going. We've got cool song facts, and so a lot of the information that we do in this segment is based on some of the research that I've done, but also some of the stuff that you've come up with, because today, cool song facts is the Beatles edition.
3: We had a taste of it on our first episode when McCartney talked about the original inspiration for 8 days a week.
0: That's right.
3: From a chauffeur
0: from a
3: who
0: chauffeur
3: was driving
0: that's
3: into
0: right
3: a writing session.
0: That's right.
3: Who was going, oh yeah, I'm working 8 days a week. And Paul Mimes writing down notes from that.
0: So a couple of cool song facts about the Beatles, or one of the Beatles. Only three artists have sold 100 million albums as a solo artist and 100 million as part of a group. Okay, so you can guess, obviously, from the Beatles.
3: McCartney.
0: Okay, so, no pressure, buddy. It's on the script. I don't know why you don't know this.
3: No.
0: It's okay, don't look.
3: Did you say script?
0: Don't look. Okay, so it's someone who is obviously
3: script? Now you're telling me?
0: It's apparently not. If you're listening, you'll go, they don't have a script. So the other person is someone who was huge in the 80s, maybe the biggest star in the 80s. Okay, can you guess?
3: Michael Jackson.
0: Okay, so what's the group? Jackson 5.
3: Jackson 5.
0: Okay, so, and another artist was someone who was very big in the 80s and 90s and was in his band at the same time.
3: Oh, Phil.
0: That's right, so Phil and Genesis,
3: right, okay?
0: So, three artists have sold 100 million albums as a solo artist and 100 million as part of a group. So those three, Michael, Paul McCartney, and Phil Collins. Okay, back to the Beatles, though. First time Bob Dylan heard the Beatles song, I Want to Hold Your Hand. He was traveling with a buddy on a road trip in his car. He hears I Want to Hold Your Hand. He tells the guy, pull over. What the hell was that? Did you hear that? That was great. So he's completely blown away by the Beatles for I Want to Hold Your Hand of all songs. But I guess that song just flew out of the radio and affected everyone in a big way.
3: Well, I think it broke them in the U.S. too.
0: Mm-hmm.
3: I mean, there have been other singles before that, but they broke in Canada earlier, of course. I still get chills when I hear that song. I mean,
0: yeah.
3: I go back to being, you know, 13, but.
0: Yes. Did you see them on Ed Sullivan?
3: Oh, yeah.
0: So, how everybody of that era says they remember seeing the Beatles on Ed Sullivan. Like, was it just go to television? Like, did everybody watch it anyway, and that's why everybody saw them? Like, how did everybody happen to be watching that night?
3: It was an event.
0: Mm-hmm.
3: It was like the moon landing. I mean, you knew that it was coming, and you knew that it was going to be the most amazing thing you'd ever seen.
0: Yeah.
3: Yeah, I mean, we'd been listening to the Beatles, talking about their music, so The anticipation level was incredible.
0: Okay, other Beatles cool song facts, go.
3: Well, I went to London with my daughter, who's also a complete Beatlemaniac, which is nice for both of us. And we took the train to Liverpool.
0: And she's how old?
3: She's now 21.
0: Okay.
3: So we took the train to Liverpool, and we took the tour that takes you around to the Beatle homes. And they are humble.
0: Right.
3: And it's fantastic. The tour, of course, is called
0: The Magical Mystery Tour. Okay,
3: yeah.
0: Got it.
3: It is. But what's great is you've got a classic sort of bus driver. You got this you know, bus full of Beatles fans, and he's going, "Ladies and gentlemen, on your right, there's a shelter in the middle of a roundabout, and that, of course, is where the Pretty Miss was selling poppies from a tray." You know, it's like, so it's literally you're driving through the lyrics to Penny Lane.
0: That's funny.
3: And he tells you the street, and then the next stop is Strawberry Fields, and on from there.
0: Yeah,
3: and that was pretty thrilling.
0: Yeah. Okay, so we're going to play Paul McCartney talking about the song Hey Jude. A couple things about that song, and one of them is that I read very recently, is that John Lennon actually thought that song was written for him. And even after years and years of Paul McCartney saying who it was really written for, Lennon really did think it was about him, because he said it was Paul's way of asking him to stay with the group, but also that he had his blessing to be with Yoko. It's weird. I'm not quite sure why John would think that, but the last time he said that was in 1980, the year that he died. But he believed that right up until he was gone, that Paul actually wrote Hey Jude for him. But Paul has something different to say
3: about
0: that.
3: Here's the straight goods.
2: I was driving out to John's house, but he and Cynthia had just got divorced. And I knew Cynthia and Julian, obviously, the family. So I was going out, I think, just to say hello. The story ended up, I was going out to ask Cynthia to marry me, but that was a joke. Really, honestly. But no, I was just going out there to pay a visit and stuff, out of friendship. And on the way out, I got thinking about Julian's position in the divorce and thought in my mind, hey, Jules, don't make it bad, take a sad song and make it better. And then, for some reason, I changed it, maybe to not, you know, to protect the innocent. Just, hey, Jude. Jude just seemed a harder name, a cooler name in a way.
0: Well, there you go. It's really kind of cool to imagine Paul hearing about John and Cynthia breaking up, and he knows that, you know, Julian will probably not be part of the picture as much as he was. He's saddened by that. He's going over to, you know, to visit, to give his good wishes, I would guess, to Cynthia and to Julian, mm-hmm. and he's thinking of these lyrics. That's fascinating, and it's really sad.
3: It's a great story,
0: yeah. For sure.
3: Have you got some more cool Beatle facts for us?
0: Well, I want to leave you with this one, and that is that George Martin, after they recorded Hey Jude, said no radio station is going to play that song because it's 7 minutes long. No one's going to play it. John Lennon said, they will if it's us.
11: Hey Jude, don't make it bad.
3: That was Cool Song Facts. Thank you, Tom. Coming up next on Famous Lost Words, a lost interview with a fascinating but sometimes forgotten member of one of the biggest bands of all time.
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22: Welcome back to Famous Lost Words. I'm Christopher Ward with Tom Jokic. As we go back in time to relive some of the best moments from our interview archive.
0: So, Christopher, you told me the other day we were going to run some clips of Carl Wilson. I'm going, huh? Well, okay. How interesting is that going to be? Like, what does the late Carl Wilson have to say that's of interest? And then I heard the clips, and I just went, this is just great. This is great stuff. And like I said earlier in the show, there's a certain these clips are kind of tinged with tragedy. Just because you know that he's gone, he died at a young age, but what he had to say was just

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1: And he answered it, but then he kind of shifted it over to their peak as a road band.
2: Well, in some ways, that late 60s, early 70s was our creative peak. I know many consider Brian's peak to be Pet Sounds. Mm-hmm. And that was recorded or released right around 66.
1: Right.
2: Yet, we focused more on the road starting in the early 70s and really became a great road band at that time. And that's when we were always in the Rolling Stone poll, you know, of the live bands. And that time is when we really started to really love that a lot and do it. And so our development has been really, it's been a real, I don't know how you say, real slow arc. Which is really lucky for us because we love doing this a lot.
3: That's great. You know, I do remember that in some ways the Beach Boys were very respected, although I think the respect came quite a number of years later when people really reflect on some of those albums, like Pet Sounds and latter-day mm-hmm. Brian Wilson-influenced Beach Boys music. But boy, oh boy, did they take off in the 70s with their touring. And they came to the CNE, yep. And they came to a lot of, you know, festivals in Canada.
4: I saw one of those shows.
3: Yeah, and they were just huge events, and everybody knew the songs, and everybody had that double album, Endless Summer album, that collection of greatest hits. And then sometime, it was many years later that I discovered the true beauty of some of those songs, like God Only Knows and Good Vibrations, and the depth of how much went into those.
4: The musicality behind
3: yes,
4: those?
3: For sure.
4: But also, there was a time that for me was their creative peak, and it was around the albums Holland mm-hmm. and Surf's Up, which were very sort of philosophical albums.
3: Yeah.
4: Surf's Up is almost a misnomer because
3: right.
4: you think, oh, it's going to be about surfing and girls and cars and stuff, but it's not. It's about the ecology, and it's a very thoughtful record, beautifully produced. So Brian, of course, famously became a recluse and mm-hmm. stayed in his sandbox for a number of years. And Carl, at the time, lesser known, assumed more of a leadership role musically. Because in those days, you know, Brian used to get session players in L.A. The Wrecking Crew played on all those records. But Carl Wilson accompanied on guitar. So his parts are signature to some of those records. And I asked him about his famous older brother. He did sort of veer into a little bit of controversial territory for Beach Boy fans.
2: Is Brian touring with you? No, he's not. And we wish he was here very much, and I know he does too. And he's with the wacky Mr. Landy. You know, he really controls his time very thoroughly. And I don't know really what he's doing. I think they're developing a record. I know he made a record deal with Sire. And
3: Brian did?
2: Uh-huh, Brian did, uh-huh. And I met Seymour Stein.
3: Mm-hmm.
2: Nice fella.
3: Yeah.
2: Seems really committed to what he's doing, which is
3: he's nice.
2: I'm glad to see Brian in that setting. But it's difficult for us because we don't get to see him very much.
3: Does that mean that he would then have a musical career separate from the Beach Boys?
2: Well, I would hope so. In addition to, sure.
3: Yeah.
2: I think anything that you know, would help him in his unfoldment would be great.
3: When you say Mr. Landy, who's that?
2: Eugene Landy is a showbiz shrink sort of manager guy from L.A.
3: Hmm.
2: And I did say it was wacky, didn't I?
3: Yes, you did. That probably says it all.
2: Mm. No. No, doesn't even.
3: Oh, man, you can tell he does not like Dr. Landy at all.
4: He's trying so hard to withhold his contempt.
3: Well, you know, and in hindsight, you know, Carl was 100% right. And, you know, the best thing, based on what I know about that story, the best thing Brian Wilson ever did was get away with from Dr. Landy.
4: I have one Beach Boys story for you. When I was at Live Aid in London, the crowd were pretty excited just to be there.
3: Yeah.
4: For the event, they were waiting for their favorites to come on stage, and they were beaming on the screen the performances from Philadelphia at the time.
3: So you were in London for Live Aid.
4: I was in London. So they were, you know, the crowd were really ignoring Madonna and all the other people that were coming up on the screen.

0: But when the Beach Boys came up, people stood up, they sang the songs, they locked arms, they were doing like coordinated dancing in the stands. It was amazing.
1: Wow.
0: The durability of that music.
1: You know, we are going to do an entire episode of you at Live Aid one of these times, because there's so much to tell. You've dedicated an entire chapter of your book to it, and I love the stories that you tell. I love how you guys kind of finagled your way even into Live Aid.
0: Yeah.
1: Because even though Much Music was a big deal over here, on a worldwide stage, it wasn't.
0: Who?
1: Yeah, exactly.
2: Okay, every once in a while we put the spotlight on one of the biggest songs of all time. This song is from 1981, but this is Phil Collins from the mid-90s looking back on the meaning behind his big hit, In the Air Tonight.
3: Well, that's an interesting song, because every time I come to through North America, you know, Canada, I always get the stories that of, you know, what the song is about. I mean, once a day probably. Can you tell me what In the Air Tonight is about? Because I've heard that, is it true that you heard that you saw someone drowning and you saw someone witnessing this that didn't help? And you found this person and invited him to a show, shone the spotlight on him, and sang In the Air Tonight. That's the story. And that is such a bizarre thing to think up. I mean, who ever thought this up? I can understand someone saying, well, did you actually witness someone drowning and you didn't do anything to help? Because that's kind of literally the lyrics. Yeah. But, you know, all the stuff about inviting him to the show. And, you know, anyway, the song... I don't know what the song's about, because the lyrics to that song were spontaneous. They came out. What you hear, the lyrics that you hear me singing on that song are what happened when I opened my mouth and recorded it on my demo. I was going through my first marriage thing, and I think that probably it's an angry, bitter song, the lyrics are, as opposed to a sad song. So it's probably... subconsciously a lot of that anger and bitterness and stuff, although I was the one that was kind of being hurt, if you like, although there's no, everyone's hurt in a relationship like
4: from
3: that.
4: From the National Newsroom of the Canadian Press, I'm Karen Rebo. Hollywood is mourning the death of a talented young TV and movie actress. Hayden Panettiere was 36. Panettiere's career dates back to 1996 as a child actor, and she later starred in television series including Nashville and Heroes. Her Heroes role as a cheerleader with superpowers propelled her to fame in 2006, with the series revolving around the mantra, save the cheerleader, save the world. Her father announced her death on Sunday to ABC News, but no cause of death was given. Here's ABC's Rena Roy.
5: Panettiere fought battles she later made public, including postpartum depression after the birth of her daughter. Amid those struggles, she gave up custody of her daughter, Kaya.
6: I remember every second of that day. Every second. No mother could forget a single thing about the day she signed her child away.
5: Panettiere also battled years of addiction and sought treatment multiple times.
4: Her film credits include the voice of Dot in A Bug's Life, Remember the Titans, and two Scream movies. Canada's top trade negotiators spent the weekend in Washington as Wednesday's new U.S. tariff threat looms. Canada-U.S. Trade Minister Dominic LeBlanc and Chief Negotiator Janice Charette met virtually with U.S. Trade Representative Jameson Greer for an hour on Sunday. An evening statement from an aide to LeBlanc said the meeting was constructive. Prime Minister Mark Carney is set to join two premiers today to make an announcement about energy security. Carney's trip to St. John's to announce news alongside Newfoundland and Labrador Premier Tony Wakeham and Quebec's Christine Frechette follows reports that the two provinces have reached a deal regarding Churchill Falls. The provincial hydro utilities jointly own the Churchill Falls generating station in Labrador. They had a framework agreement in 2024 to end that deal and create a new energy sharing arrangement, but Wakeham ordered a review upon his election last fall. The trial against Tupac Shakur's accused killer begins today in Las Vegas, where Dwayne Davis, also known as Keefe D, a one-time South LA gang leader, is accused of ordering the killing. ABC's Alex Stone tells us who will be deciding his fate.
7: A jury of 6 men and 10 women now impaneled, among them a self-help guru, a gemologist who had never heard of Tupac, and a mailman who used to listen to his music in the 90s. During jury selection, potential jurors were told the name Sean Diddy Combs will come up at trial. Combs, a founder of Bad Boy Records, a nemesis of Death Row Records, a label that signed Shakur.
4: And there's word, although Combs' name was brought up, he will not be called to testify. This is the Canadian Press. In sports, Ben Rice made up for his ninth inning fielding error that eventually got the Jays a tying run. But in the 10th, New York's first baseman hit a two-run homer and lifted the Yankees to a 4-3 win over the Toronto Blue Jays that prevented Toronto from sweeping all three games of that series. The Jays have Monday off before they'll open a series in Tampa Bay. They're sitting one game back of an American League wildcard berth. The Baltimore Orioles whipped the Tampa Bay Rays 10-2 Sunday. In Major League Soccer, 18-year-old Rayon Alumi scored in the 77th minute, and Thomas Mueller added another goal 5 minutes later to lift the Vancouver Whitecaps to a 2-0 victory over the host Seattle Sounders. The Whitecaps moved back into top spot in the Western Conference. In women's pro soccer, in Northern Super League play, Marie Yasmin Alidou and Elise Bennett scored second-half goals, and the Montreal Roses beat the visiting AFC Toronto 2-0. From the Canadian Press, I'm Karen Rebeau.
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9: 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Over the next hour, Mark will break down geek speak into street speak so you know what's hot, what's not, and why.
10: Hey everyone, welcome to Tech Talk. Hope you're all having a great weekend so far. This show is powered by Chevrolet Canada and its EV lineup, which I'll tell you more about shortly. It's electric vehicles. So yeah, you're tuning into the show that breaks down geek speak into street speak, as the announcer says, and I do so every week on this station. And as you likely know, we have some great guests on every week with a variety of topics, something for everyone. And this weekend's show will be no exception. We're going to kick things off learning about eSIMs for travelers, how to save a ton of money when you are in another country and you want to stay in touch with those who matter, rather than roaming on your existing carrier, which could be very expensive. My first guest in a moment will explain what eSIMs are and the benefits of using them. Speaking of traveling, later on in the show, Home Equity Bank will join us to discuss the results of a survey they commissioned about using AI for travelers. It's not just the kids who are using it, but the 55 plus crowd. We'll dive into that. Also on the show, hockey superstar Sarah Nurse will join us. She's, of course, with the PWHL. She's an Olympic hockey celeb. I think she's like tied for the most points in the 2022 Winter Olympic Games. Well, she's going to chat with us about what's called cozy gaming. She's got a partnership with Nintendo. We're going to learn about that. And finally, it is almost back to school time. And so to end off the show today, I will discuss some recommended gear that makes the grade. All of this and more on a brand new Tech Talk. All right, let's kick things off. Question for you. If you travel out of the country, how do you stay in touch with family, friends, and colleagues? Perhaps because they're not aware of what they can do, many, if not most people, will roam on their existing carrier and phone number and often come home to a massive phone bill. Well, we're going to learn now about eSIMs with a leading company in this space, Nomad eSIM. We've got on the line Terry Guo. He's president and co-founder of Lotus Flare. That's the parent company to Nomad eSIM. Welcome to the show, Terry.
11: Thanks for having me, Mark.
10: Before we talk about Nomad eSIM and the services that you offer, why don't we first, at a high level, just explain what an eSIM is all about? And we'll then, of course, dive into the benefits of why this is ideal for those who travel.
11: All right. So, Mark, maybe before I even talk about eSIM, what is an eSIM, we talk about what a SIM card is. A SIM card is a secure ID your phone needs to connect to a wireless network. So, for example, if you're a Rogers customer, you would have a Rogers SIM card. If you're a TELUS customer, customer, you would have a TeleSIM card.
10: Right. It used to be a little piece of plastic with some circuitry on it that you had to open up your phone with a little pin and place it in the tray, right? That's what a SIM card was, right?
11: There are many form factors. So if you look at the progression of SIM cards, it used to be what's called a mini SIM card. So those are the larger kind of SIM cards. Then that evolved into a micro SIM card, and now there are nano SIM cards.
10: Yeah.
11: These are all kind of SIM cards that come in a physical form. The way to think about eSIM, I always explain this to people, it's essentially another form factor. And that form factor is that it's not a physical form factor. It's a digital version of it. It gets downloaded over the air to your mobile device that supports eSIM. And that downloading process is equivalent to you inserting a physical SIM card.
10: I know some phones today, like iPhone 17, they don't even have a SIM card tray anymore.
11: Exactly. It's most of the modern smartphones today supports eSIM. In fact, exactly what you said, if you look at all the iPhones that's being produced in the US and Canada, they only support eSIM.
10: All right. So an eSIM is a virtual or digital SIM. And when you travel and you're going to another country, if you don't buy an eSIM, then you are roaming on your existing carrier or provider in your country. And that can often be very expensive. So before we talk about why Nomad eSIM, your company, why eSIMs for travelers?
11: You already alluded to this. The traditional way of getting connectivity when you travel is through roaming, and that typically is very expensive. And it's also not as predictable, because when you're in a different country, typically your home operator would have just one kind of relationship with an operator on the ground. Through eSIM, not only is it more affordable, but it is also more reliable in many cases.
10: So the idea is you're traveling to, let's just say, I don't know, Paris, France. And instead of roaming on your existing provider where you live in North America, you can then buy an eSIM from several different companies. And you're one of the bigger players, Nomad eSIM. And it's a lot more affordable and reliable, as you said. So we'll walk through the process in a moment. But what would you say separates Nomad eSIM from many of the other eSIM players out there?
11: Sure. If you look at travel today, it looks very different from a decade ago, say. Our phones has become essentially our everything. Map, your translator, your wallet, that's where your boarding pass is stored. Staying connected is no longer kind of a luxury. It's part of the travel experience. It's essential to the travel experience, I would say.
10: I would agree 100%.
11: And one of the first things many travelers still kind of worry about when they land is that, how do I get that connectivity? And that's the reason why we built Nomad. And it's to address this kind of biggest pain point that we believe when it comes to travel or international traveling. The way we position Nomad is that we want you to enjoy your trip more. We want you to not have to worry about connectivity. And our brand promise is that you get more out of every trip. More convenience, more flexibility, more value, and more confidence. And that's how we differentiate. 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
10: I could tell you anecdotally, Terry, and to share with our listeners for full transparency, your company gave me an eSIM for when I was in the UK at the Samsung Unpacked event a couple weeks ago, and it worked flawlessly. It was the first time I tried Nomad, to be honest. And I was with other journalists from North America who were also on eSIMs, but I had way better connectivity than they did. So maybe you've got more partners in various countries, hence the increased reliability, not just the fact that it's really affordable to do this. But yeah, I had connectivity everywhere. So anyways, that's testament to Nomad. So congrats.
11: Yeah, that is something we are constantly working on. We're always looking for other more and more providers. Mm-hmm. And that allows us to get our customers the best connectivity.
10: Can you walk us through how it works? So assuming your phone is on a list, like, you know, it's eSIM compatible. And I think most phones today are. And I'm sure your website will have a list of compatible devices. But do you first choose the country you're going to? And then for how long? Like, can you walk us through how it works?
11: It's really easy. You can either download the Nomad app, or you can just visit our website. And to begin with, you select the destination or the region you're going to. So we support both country-based plans as well as region-based plans. So if, for example, if you're going to Europe and you're not staying in one country, then the best plan is, for example, an Europe regional plan. And that covers about 35 countries. And by the way, that's one of the most popular plans that we sell.
10: I'm not surprised. My son Jacob backpacked
12: throughout Europe in March with a buddy of his, and they hit like, I think, 10 countries. And so, yeah, that's great when you have a regional SIM option. Not all eSIM companies offer that. It could be only by the country.
11: Once you decide on the destination, then the next choice to make is, okay, what kind of plan? How many gigabytes? Or we also have the option of going unlimited. So that is the next decision you make. And then after that, you choose kind of how long your trip is. So we have different plans that typically last from 7 days to 30 days and could also be longer. So once you do that, then you're presented with all the kind of available plans. And then all you do is you make a purchase using your Apple Pay or your credit card. And then once that's done, the eSIM installation process kicks off, and that typically lasts about a minute. And then after that, you have the SIM card on your device and ready to go. And typically people do this before they travel. And we see a lot of that. So before they leave their home country, they make the purchase, they install the eSIM. And then once you land in your destination, it's a really simple process too. People love this because before you even disembark from your plane, you have connectivity. You can turn it on and you're connected.
12: Yeah. Essentially, you just go to your settings area of your phone. You select cellular or connections, depending on the make and model of your phone. And then you just turn off your existing SIM from the country that you're from, if you want to. I do. And then enable the eSIM from Nomad and ensure data roaming is enabled if it isn't already. That's just one little tip. And then you're good to go. I'm going to ask you more about the data part and any potential limitations in a moment, Terry. We are chatting with Terry Guo. He's president and co-founder of Lotus Flare. That's the parent company to Nomad eSIM, one of the big players in the eSIM space. Ideal, especially for travelers who want to save money and have strong connectivity in the country or countries that they're traveling to. Let's clarify then, Terry, to our listeners that your local number, your 416 number, what have you, it's not going to work when you are overseas and you turn off that local line. Instead, you get data with an eSIM provider like Nomad, but I use that then to call people over WhatsApp or FaceTime or iMessage or Facebook Messenger. There's other ways to make calls, but not using your real number. If you're waiting for a call or a text on your local number in North America, then you may still have to have that enabled.
11: Yes, Nomad or a lot of the other kind of travel eSIM product is data only. That means it doesn't come with a number, and when you make voice or SMS calls, you can't use that SIM card. However, the typical setup is that when you turn the Nomad eSIM on, you can set it as, hey, this is the SIM that serves my data needs. And then in parallel, you can say my home SIM card can still stay active. And you can say for voice and SMS applications, I continue to use that card. So at this point, both SIM cards are active. So even if you're in a foreign country, you use data through Nomad, you can still receive SMS and make voice calls using your home SIM card.
12: Yeah, thanks for the clarification. You can have both lines enabled on the same phone, but I'm just trying to think of saving money for our listeners, because if you get texts and phone calls in another country on your local number from North America, you'll still have to pay for that.
11: Roaming charge. Exactly.
12: So what I do is I just turn it off altogether, because I can still make calls over WhatsApp. Works amazingly. All right. The website, Terry, is it nomadesim.com?
11: Yes, nomadesim.com.
12: Terry, great chatting with you, and congrats on the success of Nomad eSIM. Good to have you on the program for the first time.
11: Thank you, Mark.
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12: 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Talk about accomplished. Our next guest, Sarah Nurse, is a star pro hockey player, of course, with the PWHL and Canada's women's national ice hockey team. In fact, she won Olympic gold at the 2022 Winter Olympics, where she was named best forward and set Olympic records for most points. When off the ice, from what I understand, Sarah likes to unwind with video games. Who doesn't? Well, we're going to explore that right now as she's on the line with us. Hey, Sarah, thanks for your time today.
0: Hey, of course. Thanks for having me.
12: Awesome. As a professional hockey player, no doubt you do need to find ways to unwind and relax. I know you got travel in your schedule quite a bit, but even before the Professional Women's Hockey League and Winter Olympics, have you always been into gaming, even casually, while growing up?
0: I have, yeah. It's something that's kind of like funny about me, I guess. I've always been a little bit introverted, so I definitely do like my alone time, and I like to take time by myself to recharge. And so to be able to use like the Nintendo Switch 2 and my favorite cozy games, it's a great way to decompress and unwind and recharge a little bit.
12: All right, we are going to talk about cozy gaming in a moment. Do you remember what maybe your first game was? Did you grow up playing like Nintendo 64 or any of these, these classic consoles?
0: I did, yeah. One of my good friends actually had a Nintendo 64 way back in the day. And so we would go over and play some games at her house, which was a lot of fun. But I feel like I like grew up with like Mario Kart and Mario Party and those like iconic games. And so it's cool to see the evolution of those games and how they're still known and loved today and being played on new systems like the Nintendo Switch 2.
12: Yeah, amen. But yeah, games I think are awesome for when you are feeling like you want to just be alone between you and the content. But there's also that other side of things where you socialize while playing games, you know, maybe a sports game online with strangers or friends and have fun trash talking or on the same couch, you know, beside you. But yeah, I know what you mean. There's those special kind of games where you just want to decompress and you want to just, you know, relax with the game. And so this is this trend called cozy gaming that we've been hearing a lot about. Can you explain that genre to our audience and maybe tell us about some of your favorite games in this space?
0: Yeah, I think when I think of like a cozy game, it's a game that it just kind of creates a space where you can choose your own adventure and take it at your own pace. I think sometimes we think of traditional video games, we think of, you know, high intensity, different challenges and things that you have to accomplish. And in cozy games, it's so much like you can just choose what you want to do. You can choose your experience. And so different games like with farming or unpacking or different things like that. So I currently am loving Pokemon Pocopia. It's really an immersive world that you can get into. You can do the different challenges and experiences at your own pace as you want to, or you can just take time to meet other Pokemon and create the world, build the world that you really want to and love.
12: Love that. Yeah. And games like Animal Crossing also come to mind where you can just, again, there's no set rules per se. You can just live in this sort of interactive adventure at your own leisure, at your own pace and be one with that experience. So yeah, Pokemon Pocopia, that's a great pick. I recently chatted about that on TV. Love it that you play that. And cozy gaming. Yeah. Super popular, you know, whether you're a professional athlete like yourself or even on the go professionals, I guess it's kind of like the yin yang thing. Like you just need to offset potentially stressful, you know, work or hobbies that are super intense with something that is quite the opposite. Is that fair? What do you think is appealing about cozy gaming?
0: I think that for me, you know, playing professional hockey, it's a pretty high intensity environment. You know, there's a lot of people relying on you, whether that be your teammates, your coaches, the fans who are watching. And obviously we're competitive and we want to win. Like there's a goal at the end of the day. That's to win hockey games. And so we need to kind of remove ourselves from that space a little bit because that does become overwhelming. You can't be up all of the time. And so to be able to have something like a cozy game and just decompress, kind of take yourself away, you can be very present in the moment. And just really enjoy your time for a short amount of time, a longer amount of time. It's really all up to you. And it's just a way to take your mind off life for, you know, 1 second, and really immerse yourself into a new world.
12: Love that. We are chatting with Sarah Nurse. She's, of course, a pro hockey player, born in Hamilton, if I'm not mistaken, but you play out
0: You're
12: west
0: correct.
12: Primarily in Vancouver. Yeah, well, you've made us so proud as Canadians, especially with, I think you've been at the Winter Olympics three times, if I'm not mistaken, right?
0: Yes.
12: Amazing.
0: Yes.
12: So you already sort of hinted at this, but I just want to circle back before I let you go. You know, with your profession being in competitive hockey, super stressful, in the media's eyes as well, when you're out publicly, kind of live in a fishbowl, so to speak, why do you think recovery and mental resets are important in your line of work?
0: I definitely think that being able to reset mentally and decompress, like, it's incredibly important because you cannot be up all the time. Like, mm-hmm. that takes a lot of energy, resources, and it can really overwhelm you if you can't take your mindset out of that space. And so being able to find different strategies to help you with that. I mean, I absolutely love spending time with my family and friends and reconnecting, getting away from the hockey space, away from the sports space, but then also, you know, finding myself in different games is also a way to just kind of reconnect with that, like, inner child, that playfulness that I've always loved. And so to be able to do that, I think, brings me back to, I guess, the reason that I even started playing and the joys of being a kid and loving sports and loving games. And so being able to reconnect with that side of myself, I think, is important too.
12: Awesome. And you mentioned Nintendo Switch too. So that's something that you can obviously play on the go, whether you're on a bus or a plane or just with
0: yes.
12: your feet up on the coffee table at home, if you're allowed,
0: yes.
12: to, if you're allowed to do that. and play on a big screen TV if you want. You can dock it. So I love the versatility
0: exactly.
12: there. Yeah, very cool. Well, look, again, I just wanted to thank you for your time, Sarah. Keep up the great work. What's the best place where we can follow you on and off the ice?
0: Yes, I'm on Instagram, I'm on TikTok, I'm on YouTube. So I'm at Nursey16 on Instagram and then at Sarah Nurse on both TikTok and YouTube. So a lot of fun and I can't wait to see you all there.
12: Thanks so much for your time, Sarah. Safe travels. Be well.
0: Perfect. Thank you. You too.
12: Any hockey fans in the house? Let me know what you thought of that interview with Sarah Nurse. You can hit me up on social media. I'll spell my name in a moment, but you can find me on Facebook and Instagram, Blue Sky and Threads, X, LinkedIn, YouTube, and TikTok. It's Mark Saltzman, MarkSaltzman. If you prefer to send me an email, maybe you've got a tech question or suggestions for upcoming guests or topics, you can go to my website, marksaltzman.com, and send me an email if you're not so much into social media. Speaking of social media, I try to be active on it, but I don't have any help. I'm a one-person company, so there's only so many hours in the day, you know what I mean? So between my articles that I write and producing weekly shows like Tech Talk, TV interviews that I do, speeches like keynotes, there's very little time left to double down on social media. But that said, I did post a lot last week. I do link to my articles and to radio and podcast interviews and my TV segments, or I'll just record something for social media. So Google came out with some new Pixel 11 smartphones last week. So from Google's headquarters in downtown Toronto, Google Canada's HQ, I shot some videos and posted them to show off some of the cool features, like the ability to watch a YouTube video and have it instantly translate from another language into English. Love that. Yeah, so follow me on social media if you like that, or tech tips of the day, things like that. When we return on Tech Talk, we're going to catch up with Home Equity Bank. You probably know them as the chip reverse mortgage people, but we're not talking about that. We're not talking reverse mortgages. They do cater to the 55 and greater crowd. Love that. 55 plus community. In the past, I've had them on the show to talk about combating fraud and things that aging Canadians need to know when it comes to the latest scams. But this time around, we're going to talk about the use of AI for travelers, how Canadians, older Canadians, are using AI to plan a perfect getaway. It's not just younger Canadians embracing AI. So we're going to get to all of that when we return on Tech Talk. And then after that, if you are heading back to school or you're the parent of someone heading back to school this fall, I've got some recommendations for top tech for kids of all ages and for families as well as we ease into a new season. That'll come up a little bit later on in the program. All right, we'll be right back with more Tech Talk.
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12: Welcome back to Tech Talk. When it comes to AI adoption, you likely think it's all the kids, right, who are super comfortable with this technology, like high school or university students, or maybe those in their 20s heading out to the workforce. Well, you might just be surprised to learn the 55-plus crowd is also adopting AI, including those who like to travel, as we're going to hear about now with Home Equity Bank. On the line, we've got Nairi Tudakian. 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Nice to have you on the show for the first time, Nairi.
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12: Awesome. 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
10: Sure. 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We're probably the only bank in the country entirely dedicated to the Canadian 55 and better demographic. Our flagship product, the Chip Reverse Mortgage, has been helping Canadians for 40 years. And everything we do is focused on empowering older Canadians to live a vibrant, financially secure retirement on their own terms. And we understand that today's retirees don't want to slow down. They want to age in the right place, comfortably, travel, and stay highly engaged with the world around them. And we provide financial solutions like the Chip Reverse Mortgage to help them fund that lifestyle.
12: Yeah, I would agree. You're best known for the Chip Reverse Mortgage, but you also do a lot of educational campaigns for the 55 and better. Love that, by the way, crowd on staying digitally involved, but also cyber safe, as you said, staying connected, enjoying life, aging in place, traveling, but also keeping safe at the same time. The two are not mutually exclusive. And for full transparency, I should tell our audience that usually once a year we do partner on a campaign around March to help educate those to stay a bit more cyber safe with their tech. Why is this important to Home Equity Bank?
10: You know, because a vibrant retirement today can include being digitally connected, older Canadians have worked hard for their retirement nest egg, and as they spend more time online, shopping, banking, or planning travel, we want them to feel empowered and confident, not intimidated. There's a persistent, unfair misconception that older Canadians are easy targets for online scams, but our research actually shows the opposite. They're incredibly sharp and vigilant. You know, for example, in 2025, fraud data showed that they are far more cautious than younger generations. You know, 70% will immediately hang up on a suspicious call, and 76% will actively report a scam. You know, they don't let technology scare them. They adapt. And with the rise of AI voice cloning, you know, that grandparent scam that everybody was kind of talking about, we're seeing older adults outsmart the tech by establishing kind of family safe words or simply hanging up and calling their loved ones back on a verified number. You know, this demographic is very savvy, and we want to continue to educate and empower them. These educational campaigns, they're important to us. They help navigate the changing world safely and enjoy their kind of golden years to the fullest and fully informed.
12: Thank you for all that, and again, for the work that you do. So let's now chat about this new data from Home Equity Bank that I would argue challenges some common assumptions tied to tech and AI. What was it that you set to find out?
10: Well, if you look at the news today, the mainstream conversation about AI is dominated by fear, specifically around workforce disruption and AI taking people's jobs. We wanted to rewrite the narrative around aging and technology. And so we asked ourselves, how do Canadians 55 and better view AI when they are retired or nearing retirement and that job threat factor is completely removed? So we commissioned a survey to know if this demographic was shying away from AI or if they're actually finding practical everyday uses for it.
12: So with that in mind, what did you find out?
10: So the results completely shattered the stereotype that older adults are afraid of new tech. We found that 4 in 10 Canadians age 55 plus are highly interested in trying AI features in the programs and apps they already use every day. And even more importantly, over a third, 35%, plan to actively experiment with AI this year. And that actually rises to 39% amongst those 55 to 64. You know, for them, AI isn't a job threat. It's a lifestyle enabler. It's the technology powering their climate control, their smart home security, and their health monitoring wearables.
12: Right.
10: It acts as a powerful personal assistant that helps maintain their independence.
12: We are chatting with Nairi Tadakian. She's VP of Brand PR and Customer Insights at Home Equity Bank. We're chatting about a survey in partnership with Ipsos that surveyed Canadians 55 and better who use technology and how they're embracing AI, if at all, and in what regards. I think a lot of this was tied to travel. Were you surprised by these survey findings, Nairi?
10: Honestly, not at all. We have to remember who we're talking about. This is the generation that literally invented the internet and drove the global tech boom. They navigated the shift from analog to digital. AI adoption is just like a natural next step for them. Mm-hmm. You know, they understand the value of digital assistance that does the heavy lifting. Think about how search engines are evolving. In the past, you had to type keywords into Google like Paris hotels and then spend an hour sifting through links and reading the reviews. Today, older adults realize they can ask human-sounding questions like, where should I stay in Paris if I want a quiet room and no stairs? You know, AI synthesizes all that information and gives a tailored recommendation. And they love that AI allows the technology to adapt to their specific needs rather than the other way around.
12: Awesome. All right. With AI in mind, Nairi, I understand that Home Equity Bank also put together some recommended AI prompts. This is what you type into a website or an app like a Copilot or ChatGPT, Google Gemini, Claude, and so on and so forth to help with travel. Can you share some of these, those who are listening who like AI or they maybe don't know what you can ask it to do? What are some of the recommended prompts when it comes to travel?
10: Absolutely. So travel is a massive priority for our clients. Our data shows 70% are maintaining or increasing their travel budgets this year. And because they have the time, they want to highly personalize trips. And AI is the ultimate travel co-pilot, if you may.
12: I see what you did there. Co-pilot. Nicely done.
10: So here are a few of the great prompts we came up with for platforms like ChatGPT or Gemini to make planning easier. So here it is. If accessibility is of importance, you could say, act as a travel agent specializing in accessible travel and plan a 5-day itinerary in Rome with minimal stairs and easy walking paths. For hidden gems, you can say, I'm an active retiree visiting London. Give me a list of 5 hidden gems off the beaten path that avoid heavy tourist crowds but offer great local culture and food. And then for a good budget and road trip prompt, you can say, plan a 7-day road trip from Toronto to the East Coast, include recommended rest stops every 2 hours, highly rated local diners, and compare the average daily lodging costs along the route.
12: Wow. Okay. So the idea is that you can type in very specific questions about where you're going, when you're going, if you've got special needs like accessibility or dietary needs, that you can be very granular and keep talking with the AI even after they answered, like a conversation. You don't have to start from scratch.
10: Like a conversation. You know, a quick piece of safety advice though, we know AI is a good, fantastic brainstormer, but we should always be double checking, you know, flight times or hotel openings on a live website before booking. And most importantly, treat AI like the, you know, the public forum. Never type passwords, credit card numbers, or financial details into the chatbot. Just as kind of like a safety advice.
12: Yeah, great tip. Not just safety, but also accuracy. Yeah, you know, you just want to make sure AI sometimes tells you something that isn't truthful and they maintain that it is, and that's called a hallucination. It's not trying to be malicious. It just doesn't have the right data, or it's not up to date, like a business saying it's open when in fact that month it may be closed in that country you're visiting, for example. So you always have to do your due diligence. I agree with you, Nairi. Thanks for that. And then finally, for all of everything we've chatted about today, including the survey results and maybe some tips like AI prompts for travelers, is there a website that you can recommend?
10: Absolutely. We're actually going to be posting these prompts on our social channels. So Home Equity Bank on Instagram and Facebook would be a great way to see what the latest is. Or you can visit chip.ca to learn more about our research, our education campaigns, and how we help Canadians live retirement on their terms.
12: Follow Home Equity Bank on the socials, and then the website is
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12: Easy to remember. Nairi, great to chat with you. Thank you so much for your time, and I hope you have a wonderful rest of your summer, and hopefully with some travel baked in as well, whether you use AI or not. Thanks again.
10: Thanks, Mark.
12: 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Yes, I know what that sounds like, but a lot of people do clean in the summer, not in the spring. 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
12: Welcome back, everyone. You're listening to Tech Talk. As I mentioned earlier in the show, I've been going on TV and talking about back to school tech. It is that time of year. I know, cue the eye rolling, kids. But
0: get that champagne on ice, parents. And so I thought I would share a half dozen tech recommendations for students of all ages. And yeah, for pricing, because it can vary, including back to school deals, thankfully, make sure you go to the website that I plug at the end, because it doesn't make sense to give you a price that's wrong. So I'm going to go through my recommendations, but if you're interested in any of these, if they pique your interest, then definitely go online and look for any deals that you may find. Let's start off with a laptop, arguably the most important tool a student should have. I would say middle school and up. The Asus ZenBook A16 is my top pick for a few reasons. Number one, it's a super lightweight 16-inch laptop, so a big screen. 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It's only 1.2 kilograms. Unbelievably light. 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It is the lightest 16-inch ZenBook to date, says Asus, and I'm not surprised. It feels like it's fake. 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Next up, an all-in-one printer, scanner, and copier is great for not just students, actually, but the entire family. Everybody can use that. And a versatile pick for an all-in-one wireless printer is the Epson EcoTank ET4950. So this is one of those super tank printers that don't take

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1: 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If you're just joining us now, I'm recommending some back-to-school tech. 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And if there's one that you need to see with your own eyes, you know, at your favorite big box retailer, it's the TCL QM8L series TVs. These new televisions are picture perfect, if you will, and range in sizes from 65 to 98 inches. Yep, 98 inches. The story here, though, is what's called Super Quantum Dot Mini LED technology. So SQD, Super Quantum Dot, delivers incredibly rich and vibrant color and amazing brightness, up to 6,000 nits of peak brightness. 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You don't have to shut the blinds or anything. This is super bright. If you're a gamer, this television has 144 hertz refresh rate, so it'll keep up with those fast action shooters and driving games. It's a Google powered smart TV with a voice remote and so much more. So TCL.com has more on the QM8L series TVs. Now look, if you're looking for an inexpensive dorm room TV that's much smaller, like 43 inches, for $200, you can get something great from TCL as well. Something else to entertain you between classes, whether you're, you know, walking on campus or hanging out in your dorm after your studies, is a pair of awesome headphones. Maybe one of the most important pieces of tech for a student when it comes to fun. 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One more screen, if I may, and something great for students is a monitor, because, you know, that laptop I talked about a couple of minutes ago, when you get to one place for a while, like a bedroom if you're with your parents while you're in school, or in a dorm room, you can connect the laptop to a much bigger screen for added real estate. Great for snapping windows beside each other, so you've got, you know, multiple apps open at the same time, like a web browser, maybe a calculator, maybe your email, maybe your math homework, you know, all together, all at the same time. Also great for entertainment, of course, when you're not studying. And so I wanted to recommend the LG Ergo monitors. Ergo is short for ergonomic, so more comfortable, reducing that wear and tear on your body by, you know, sitting in front of a computer screen for a long time. Also great for those in the workforce, of course. A good monitor is great for students and something that they'll have for years and years. So LG.ca has more on those. And finally, something that's more

0: of an app than a gadget, perhaps, is called Wise. So whether you're heading overseas for an exchange semester or a full year, like my son Jacob going to Teachers College in Scotland last week, Wise is the smartest way to move and manage your money for things like groceries, rent, textbooks, and virtually everything else. It's free to open an account, and you can avoid large credit card fees and bank markups with Wise, as they have low and upfront transparent fees with support in more than 160 countries and over 40 currencies. There's also an optional Wise card that you can carry with you for spending like a local. 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Parents will love it because you can save money on those fees when you're sending your kid money like we are. 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Oh, and while Wise has been around for a couple of years, they just introduced something new called Wise Interest. As the name suggests, you may be able to earn a return on eligible balances, including funds kept in USD and UK pounds or euros. It's an opt-in feature, but very cool. You can learn more about Wise Interest at Wise.com. Well, as you can see, no shortage of awesome tech for the 2026 back to school season. You can check out my website if you want to read more about it, marksaltzman.com. As we wrap up another episode of Tech Talk, I just wanted to sincerely thank Chevrolet Canada for being an outstanding partner on this program. And they have been for 12 years now, which is no small feat. I'm very grateful to have them as a sponsor. They prioritize tech.
1: From the National Newsroom of the Canadian Press, I'm Karen Rebo. Canada's top trade negotiators stuck around Washington for the weekend, with just days before the next U.S. tariff threat is set to take hold. Canada-U.S. Trade Minister Dominic LeBlanc and Chief Negotiator Janice Charette met virtually for an hour yesterday with U.S. Trade Rep Jamieson Greer on his birthday. An evening statement from an aide to LeBlanc said the meeting was constructive. The spokesperson said they took stock of the work that has been done by their respective negotiating teams and discussed. Discussions are continuing. Prime Minister Carney is set to join two premiers today to make an announcement about energy security. Carney's trip to St. John's to announce news alongside Newfoundland and Labrador Premier Tony Wakeham and Quebec's Christine Frechette follows reports that the two provinces have reached a deal regarding Churchill Falls. StatsCan is set to report fresh inflation figures for July this morning.
2: A poll of economists expects the annual rate of inflation ticked up to 2.9% last month after cooling sharply to 2.8% in June. According to LSEG Data and Analytics, Canadian drivers found relief at the gas pumps in June. That's as peace talks in the Iran war progressed and reined in global oil prices. But economists say progress in taming inflation likely reversed course last month as renewed hostilities in the Middle East set gas prices higher again. Aaron Sousa, The Canadian Press.
1: After a record stretch at sea for the U.S. Abraham Lincoln, the Trump administration continues to push back on claims of low morale and declining mental health. Democrats are calling it a lack of leadership. Here's ABC's Lionel Moise.
3: Reports of poor conditions on the USS Abraham Lincoln leading to fallout in Washington. The 5,000 sailors and Marines have been at sea for a record 268 days, some aboard the ship telling CNN,
4: "I haven't stepped off the ship in the year 2026.
3: Describing it as awe-inspiring, U.S. Central Command posting video of CENTCOM Commander Admiral Brad Cooper visiting sailors with reports of extreme exhaustion, low morale, and growing mental health concerns.
1: And actress Hayden Panettiere has died at the age of 36. She starred in popular television series, including a cheerleader with superpowers on Heroes and a brash upstart country singer on Nashville. Panettiere's father announced the actor's death in a statement yesterday and described her as an incredible light and a force of nature. He also called her passing tragic, although didn't provide what caused her death. Panettiere had been open about her struggle with postpartum depression after the birth of her daughter and substance abuse struggles dating back to her teenage years. Here's what she shared with Tamron Hall in May.
5: When I got to the point of looking in the mirror and seeing my eyes had turned yellow and that I didn't recognize my body anymore.
1: This is the Canadian Press. In sports, Marcus Ericsson finished at the top of the podium at the Ontario Honda Dealers Indy Race at Markham. With the IndyCar Series race moved from downtown Toronto to the suburb, Ericsson says he and his fellow drivers enjoyed the challenging course.
6: It's always challenging on the first year for a new track, so I'm sure when we come back in a year's time, it's going to be running everything a lot smoothly. But I know, you know, even talking around with drivers, everyone loves the layout, thinks it's really fun. So I think they've done a really good job.
1: It was the Swede's fifth win of his IndyCar career. The Toronto Blue Jays are one game back of an American League wildcard berth and get today off after winning two of three weekend games against the visiting New York Yankees. The Jays dropped a 4-3 decision in 10 innings yesterday, but they've won seven of their last 10. They open a three-game series Tuesday against the host Tampa Bay Rays. The Rays were whipped by the Baltimore Orioles 10-2 yesterday. From the Canadian Press, I'm Karen Rebo.
7: Yep.

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4: Taking a look at your weather forecast, we'll see cloudy skies with the risk of a thunderstorm and a low of 20 overnight. Cloudy skies into the morning with 30% chance of showers and a high of 27 by the afternoon. Tuesday will be sunny with a high of 28 and Wednesday cloudy with 60% chance of showers and a high of 25.
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7: Big announcement yesterday as it pertains to the future of casinos in Niagara Falls. Joining us now to tell us more about that and get an update on how the flooding went there, because I know they were affected as well, is Niagara Falls Mayor Jim Diodati. Good morning, Mayor.
8: Good morning, Steph.
7: Always a pleasure to have you. Thanks for taking some time.
8: Yeah, my pleasure. Thanks for having me on.
7: All right, so just real quick, before we get to the big announcement from yesterday, just wanted to check in on how things are going, because I know many folks were affected by flooding, including yourself, Mayor.
8: Yes, I've got a big bin in the driveway and a big storage container, and we're going through the basement, all the fun stuff, you know, and as it goes on, you start to realize some of the other impacts. I mean, we went to have showers and the hot water tank wasn't working, and, you know, it just kind of goes from there, one thing at a time, but the thing I try to tell people, they're just things, and we can get through this. It wasn't like a fire. The house isn't gone. It's going to take some work. So main thing is, luckily, having an insurance policy that can help with the problems. The city is doing extra pickups. In fact, we've got another one on Monday morning. People have to register on the city's website, put in their address, and we'll come by Monday morning. We'll pick up everything except for appliances, even construction material, drywall, carpets, couches, whatever you have that was damaged by the floods, you get them up by the curb. As long as you're registered, Monday morning, we'll pick everything up. So we're getting through it. We're working on making sure that we enhance our wrap programs. You know, people can help out in the way they can do it. Make sure, take advantage of the programs that the city has in other cities where we can put in backwater valves to stop the backflow from coming into your house, sump pumps if that's required, and as well, making sure your downspouts do not go into the weepers that then go into either sanitary or storm sewers, that flood system. So I know that that was mandatory back in the 50s and 60s. Today, it's the opposite. We do not want that to happen because it floods basements. So everybody can do their part. We got to be prepared. Mother Nature's told us that these 100-year floods are going to come quite more often, and we have to be ready for them.
7: Oh, thanks for the update, Mayor. And, you know, it is a pain, but as you said, things are just things. And thankfully, nobody was hurt in this flooding, time around.
8: Yeah.
7: Okay. So big announcement yesterday. Now, not announcing a new casino is coming, but opening up the doors for an opportunity for a casino to come. Can you explain kind of what they announced yesterday, Mayor?
8: Yeah, so right now we have a monopoly in gaming in Niagara Falls. There's one operator, it's the Mohegan Group, and they're good operators, but there's no competition. And no industries are like that where we give monopolies. I mean, whether you sell cars or houses or donuts or whatever the business, but in this case, it's always been a monopoly, and for the best guest experience, you need some competition. So the province is going to open up the market, provided you put in major investments. So all the details are going to be coming, but the things that we're expecting, we have not had a new hotel in Niagara Falls in close to 20 years. So the idea is it's one of the five pillars of Destination Niagara. And the pillars are new experiences and attractions, wine and culinary, arts and culture, transportation enhancements, and world-class gaming. And with this world-class gaming will come five-star hotels, nicer properties, and with that, hand-in-hand, is the investments of things like hourly GO train service and expanding our airport. So it's not just for people who own their own planes. It'll be for people who want to fly to other places or to fly into Niagara. So it's a big deal. It's the first time ever. We've been asking them for a long time, open it up to some competition. So at least that's what you have a choice like you do with every other industry.
7: Okay, so you think this is a good thing to see some competition coming to the falls?
8: Well, what's going to happen? Yes, it's a very good thing. What's going to happen? It's going to drive significant investment. It's going to bring billions of dollars into Niagara. It's going to lead to a lot of thousands of construction jobs, a lot of good jobs. I can tell you, everyone who works at the casino, they're good jobs, good paying jobs, benefits, pensions, a lot of the things that you look for in a good job, high-end tourism jobs. So it's going to bring those kind of amenities to the area. And as I say, it's going to bring benefits to the residents here because hand in hand with expanding the gaming and the high-end hotels and these types of things, there'll be more theaters for more shows. There'll be more spas. They'll bring in hourly GO train, and we'll actually commercialize our airport where you'll actually be able to fly places.
7: Okay. And so now I imagine over the years, as you said, it's been closed off for many, many years. But I imagine during that time, there has been expressed interest. Do you anticipate that there are different organizations that are excited about this and ready to make a deal?
8: Oh, I know that for a fact because they've been working on this for several years. This is not something new. They've been at this for quite some time, but they're going to be changing everything about how gaming is dealt with. It's going to, because in the beginning, you know, it was a bit of an experiment in Ontario in 1996 when we first brought in gaming. Well, it's been here for a long time. There were concerns at the time that gaming was going to be bad. It would bring bad elements. Well, we've learned that it turned out to be a pretty good thing for us. People love the benefit of getting to see great shows without having to go to Toronto, and nice hotels here and spas, and it's going to bring more of that kind of thing. It's going to fulfill more of the experience side of things. It's going to bring significant tax revenue to the community, and as I said, it's so exciting when you get these new entertainment options and transportation options. I know when we go to the Blue Jays games, we prefer to go right from here rather than catching a train in Burlington, but when there's only three trains a day, it's tricky. When we go to hourly GO train because of these investments of the Destination Niagara, it's going to bring lots of enhancements for all the residents that live here as well.
7: Okay, Mayor, so this is good stuff from your perspective. What about the current operator of the casino? They would have had to agree with this. Are they welcoming to the competition?
8: Oh, yeah, because part of the deal is there's going to be a new kind of tax system put together where they'll be able to profit and have more advantages to make up for the competition. So having been in business for most of my life, I can tell you, in one way, you don't like competition because you got to work harder, but it ends up being a net gain for all the guests. Even, you know, in the bar industry, you'll find all bars going to one area or all car dealerships going to one area, all restaurants going to one area, and you get this critical mass, and it brings more people to the area. So we know it's going to be a net gain for all the residents here. It's going to help develop more tourism. And in Niagara, let's face it, 40,000 people count on tourism to pay their rent or to pay their mortgage. It's important. We're lucky to have it. Many areas would kill to have tourism, and we happen to be the number one leisure destination in all of Canada. It'll just enhance the options on the buffet that we currently have.
7: Well, you got to bring a buffet analogy in here, Mayor, when you're talking about Las Vegas of the North. I imagine we'll be talking a lot about this as time goes on and we start to see some potential bids and maybe shovels in the ground. Appreciate you bringing us this news fresh this morning.
8: Oh, my pleasure, Stephanie. Yeah, a lot more information is going to get rolled out, but I'm going to tell you, it's very exciting, and we've got a lot of major investment funds that want to invest here in Niagara because of what's happening. It's going to be great for job opportunities.
7: All right. We'll talk again soon. Thanks for your time, Mayor. Enjoy the rest of your day.
8: Okay. Thanks, Steph. Thank you.
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9: Is living with multiple sclerosis. Listen up. Some great new research happening at Brock University that you may be able to jump in on. And now joining us to tell us more about it, Brock University PhD student in applied health and sciences. This is Georgia Hadarhosu. Good morning, Georgia.
10: Good morning. How are you?
9: I'm good. Thanks for joining us today.
10: Thank you for inviting me.
9: Yeah, absolutely. Okay, why don't we start with just learning a little bit more about MS. I understand that more people in Canada have it than other places. Can you tell us a little bit about MS? What should we know?
10: Canada has the highest prevalence of MS in the world, and most of the people living with multiple sclerosis are experiencing an exacerbation of their neurological symptoms when their body temperature increases. So, for example, this could be during the summertime due to the hot weather or during exercise programs that our body produce heat, and this can increase the body temperature. So the goal of our study is to examine why this is happening, and we are approaching this from a physiological perspective. So the goal is to look at the internal deep temperature or core temperature and skin temperature and examine the effect of the temperature systems on this heat response. So understanding why this is happening can help us develop more targeted management strategies, such as cooling strategies, individualized exercise programs, or heat adaptation protocols, in order to help patients be more independent, be more functional, and maintain their overall quality of life. So this is why we're doing the study.
9: Why did you become interested in studying MS, Georgia?
10: So I completed my undergraduate studies in Greece, where I came And I was a member, I volunteer in an environmental physiology lab, and I specialize in clinical exercise. So I knew about the pathophysiology of the disease from my specialization. And during that time in the lab, there was some experiments on people living with multiple sclerosis. So I got more interested into why this heat sensitivity is happening. And I started searching more, so it was more my interest driving this research, and searching and reading that led me to these research questions that I'm trying to pursue for my PhD.
9: Well, it is a really fascinating line of inquiry that you're going down here. So, you know, when you talk about heat, you've talked about exercise. That makes a lot of sense. I imagine this time of year, in the summertime, that must be more difficult for people living with MS.
10: Yeah. Relapses in, so there is the, usually how MS is presented is through a relapse in remaining form. So relapses in MS patients tend to be more prevalent during the summertime. And heat sensitivity could look like a relapse, but is not an actual relapse because it is, it can recover totally after cooling.
9: Okay. So you're looking for people with MS right now to help out with this research. What folks would be ideal to be part of your study?
10: So we are looking for patients with relapsing remitting multiple sclerosis because it's the most prevalent course of the disease. They should have experienced heat sensitivity symptoms at least once in their life, and this would be at least 3 months past their most recent relapse. So we want patients to be in their remission periods. We want patients with a score from 0 to 6 in the expanded disability status scale. So this scale is a scale that neurologists use in order to classify patients based on their disability. So we want patients from 0 to 6. But we're a neurologist in our research, Dr. Suresh Menon, which is director of the MS clinic at Hamilton. So before participating in the study, all patients has to complete an appointment with him, and he will help them find their EDSS score and confirm that they have experienced heat sensitivity.
9: Okay, and then for your study, how will you gauge this? Are you going to put them in situations where they may experience some heat sensitivities?
10: So we're using a whole body suit that looks like a diving suit. So this has small tubes in the inside part that let us manipulate the body temperature safely. So patients will we will gently heat their body, but very slight increase that is, there's no risk of having a heat reaction in that case. And then we will cool them down to make sure that they are safe. So during the protocol, we will complete a few simple tests like hand grip strength, hand coordination tests, memory, attention, and then we will also monitor their fatigue levels and comfort levels in the condition, in the heat condition. And we'll record heart rate, blood pressure, core and skin temperature because we also want to see how their vital signs react to this protocol. So it's just like a heating protocol with a mild increase in their core temperature and followed by a cooling part.
9: Okay. And what are you hoping to gain by doing that? Would it be a treatment or protocols, information for people living with MS on how they can better manage these heat sensitivities?
10: Yeah, so my goal right now is to examine why this is happening, and my long-term goal is to go more into applied research and explore ways to manage with this heat sensitivity. So there is some research on cooling strategies, but without knowing why this is happening, we cannot target specific authorities. So I want to look more into cooling exercise, cooling strategies, and also it is very important for the patients to stay active because this will delay their disability, the progress of their disability. So we want to develop appropriate exercise programs and also heat adaptation protocols, which is something very new. There's no studies on this. It's just my idea and my assumption that it might work. So it's just a strategy that mainly athletes use in order to adapt in the heat and improve their performance before a marathon, for example. So we can possibly use this strategy, but in a less intense levels in the patients. So they can be more functional, more independent, especially during the summer times. So these are questions that I'm trying to pursue in the future, but I need to know first the background of this heat sensitivity.
9: Well, this is fascinating stuff, Georgia. If anyone who is listening has MS or knows someone who might be eligible for the study, what should they do?
10: So they should contact me. My contact information, my academic email is ZZZ, like zebra, 24, E like an egg, and X like an X-ray. I will repeat, ZZ24EX@brocu.ca. So I'm more than happy to talk further about the details of the study and answer any question that people may have. So I'm encouraging to contact me. I'm encouraging people to contact me in this email.
9: Okay. Well, if anyone wants it, you can also text us 905-688-2582. We can send it out. Georgia, always such a pleasure to meet with you this morning, and thanks for taking the time.
10: Thank you so much for inviting me. I really enjoyed the time.
9: Yes, I look forward to finding out about the results of your research, so please come back on the show.
10: Thank you so much.
9: Absolutely. Georgia Harahuso joining us this morning, a Brock University PhD student in applied health sciences, researching why it is that people with MS do tend to suffer more in the heat.
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14: Good morning and happy Monday. Things aren't looking too bad on the drive as you head out. It's crash-free. Your 406, 405, and 420 still pretty lightly traveled. Same thing goes with your Toronto-bound QEW that's moving at the limit. On the Niagara-bound QEW at Casablanca, overnight road work has a couple left lanes blocked. There's no delay. Jumpstart helps kids across Canada access sport and play so more kids can get into the game. Learn more at jumpstart.canadiantire.ca. I'm Alexis Feiger, CKTV News Traffic Update.
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20: Good morning. It's 5:30. I'm Tom McKay. Keep the umbrella handy this morning with mainly cloudy skies and a 40% chance of showers going up to a high of 27. Right now, it's 21 degrees. Feels like 28. Coming up, Niagara police have seized a handgun following a call from a local bar. The Air Force says it's still looking for their missing pilot. And Canada's top trade negotiators remain in Washington as Wednesday. In the news, Niagara police have seized a handgun following a call from a local bar. CKTB's Christine Jansen has details.
21: On Friday evening, Niagara police were conducting patrols in the area of downtown St. Catharines when they were notified by security of an incident at a local bar. Security guards denied entrance to two patrons who tried to enter the bar while concealing an illegal firearm. The two patrons fled the scene but were found by police a short time later. As a result, a 9mm Glock 43 handgun loaded with live ammunition rounds was seized. 26-year-old Giovanni Jervis and 20-year-old Ariana Wilson of St. Catharines have been charged with many firearms-related charges. Reporting in Niagara, I'm Christine Jansen for CKTB News.
20: Flood relief efforts continue across the region. The city of St. Catharines is hosting a drive-through style giveaway today to help affected residents. St. Catharines Fire Chief Dave Upper explains what they'll be giving away.
22: So we have dehumidifiers, we have cleaning supplies, we have a cleaning kit that's been, we have some that are donated by Salvation Army and Home Depot. And so if we have members in our community that need these items, please come by at 64 Geneva. You have the opportunity to go see community care folks so we can get these things to you.
20: Residents will be able to pull up to the east side of Fire Station 1 via Niagara Street to pick up items from noon to 8 p.m. This is a first-come, first-serve giveaway, so be sure to arrive while supplies last. The Royal Canadian Air Force says it's still looking for a pilot who police say took off Friday from the Oshawa Airport and didn't return. The Air Force says the search area is to the east of Orillia, near Balsam Lake, between Lake Simcoe and Bobcaygeon. It says the public may see planes and helicopters flying at low altitude as crews search for the overdue aircraft. Durham police have identified the missing 73-year-old by first name only, David, and said he is an experienced pilot who often flies in the Kawartha Lakes area. Stats Canada set to report fresh inflation figures for July this morning.
23: A poll of economists expects the annual rate of inflation ticked up to 2.9% last month after cooling sharply to 2.8% in June. According to LSEG data and analytics, Canadian drivers found relief at the gas pumps in June. That's as peace talks in the Iran war progressed and reined in global oil prices. But economists say progress in taming inflation likely reversed course last month as renewed hostilities in the Middle East set gas prices higher again. This will be the last look at price data before the Bank of Canada's next interest rate decision in September. Aaron Sousa, The Canadian Press.
20: The Ontario government and the federal government are each pitching in $500 million to help municipalities build infrastructure for more homes. The money is to go to municipalities that do not collect development charges for things such as roads, bridges, and water systems. Ontario's acting infrastructure minister, Todd McCarthy, says the province has heard one of the biggest barriers to new housing development is the cost of building and upgrading infrastructure. Applications for municipalities that are eligible for the funding will open on October 29th, and projects will be selected in the spring. And Canada's top trade negotiators remain in Washington as Wednesday's new U.S. tariff threat looms. Canada U.S. Trade Minister Dominic LeBlanc and Chief Negotiator Janice Charette met virtually with U.S. Trade Representative Jameson Greer for an hour on Sunday. An evening statement from an aide to LeBlanc said the meeting was constructive. Earlier yesterday at a news conference in Vancouver, opposition leader Pierre Poilievre said conservatives will support the Prime Minister if he can get a good deal for Canada.
24: There's no reason why the Prime Minister can't get a great deal on Wednesday. That's what he promised in the election. He said he'd negotiate a win, and we're cheering him on because we as conservatives will always put Canada first.
20: Polyev calls U.S. tariffs on Canadian lumber unacceptable, saying Prime Minister Mark Carney has already made trade concessions without getting anything in return. For more local news that matters to you, go to cktbnews.com. 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
20: Checking the forecast, mainly cloudy skies today with a 40% chance of showers this morning. The high going up to 27, feeling more like 33 with the humidex. Tonight stays cloudy before becoming partly cloudy near midnight with some fog rolling in overnight. The low going down to 17. Tomorrow, we're seeing mainly sunny skies once that morning fog clears up, with the high going back up to 27 with a 31 on the humidex. Looking ahead to Wednesday, bringing a 60% chance of showers with a high of 26. Right now, it's 21 degrees, feels like 28. I'm Tom Kay for CKTB News.
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1: Good morning, and thanks for doing that. Let's get it going on a brand new week here in August. Oh, my goodness, August 17th, and away we go. And a great show for you today. We have a great prize for Niagara Knows. You love when we give away food. I mean, we all got to eat anyway, right? And prices are so expensive. You're going to have a nice dinner, nice time out at the Niagara Greek Festival on us coming up in about an hour from now at 905-688-2582. Also coming up on the show, it's Monday. It's Monday. So we do what we do on Mondays. We chat with Moshe Lander. We talk economics. Lots to talk in the world of tariffs, of course, as the Wednesday deadline approaches for those 50% increased tariffs on select Canadian goods heading to the U.S. We'll also get a law lesson from retired law professor Paul Wintemute, and we'll talk bail. That's a pretty hot topic. People have very strong opinions on our bail system, who's getting bail, who shouldn't be getting bail. So we'll find out a little bit more about that. Talk to us as well here on the show. And let's say good morning to the man behind the board today. It is Alex Hobson. Good morning, Alex.
2: Hello. How's it going?
1: Good. How are you?
2: I'm not bad.
1: I'm a little shocked this morning.
2: Why is that?
1: I don't know if you know who this actress is, but Hayden Panettiere passed away.
2: It was one of those things where I couldn't have told you who she was based on just hearing her name and seeing her photo, but I could tell that she was somebody.
1: Yeah.
2: And it was simply just because I don't pay attention all that much to TVs and movies.
1: Well, shocking, I think she's 36. That's always, shocking when you hear somebody so young passing away. She was in Heroes in Nashville. I guess those are her biggest roles that people would know her from. Shocking me at the moment because I always pick like a TV show. Usually it's like a comfort show, a show I've seen before or something kind of popcorny that you don't have to really pay too much attention to be like my lunchtime show.
2: Right.
1: So
2: yeah.
1: At lunchtime, I put my iPad on, I got my little lunch and I watch a show, and Nashville is the show. I'd never seen it before. And I thought about 2 weeks ago, oh, let's just try this because I'm watching Friday Night Lights, trying to finish that.
2: Yeah.
1: And Connie Britton is in it. And Connie Britton's also in Nashville.
2: Okay.
1: And Hayden Panettiere is like the young country star in Nashville. So I'm spending a lot of time with her.
2: Yeah.
1: And then she passes away.
2: That sucks.
1: Yeah, yeah. So, I mean, it's really sad for a number of reasons. She's a mother and obviously her family. We don't know a lot about her. We don't know a lot about why she's passed away. We do know that in the past she struggled with addiction. She's been very open about that. And she's releasing a memoir called This Is Me, A Reckoning, where she reflects on her childhood fame, motherhood, mental health, and the loss of her brother. Her brother also passing away at a very young age. He passed away in 2023 at 28.
2: Jeez.
1: Yeah, it's a lot of tragedy.
2: Yeah, pretty terrible. Terrible couple of years for that family.
1: Don't love starting a Monday with sad news like that.
2: No.
1: But yeah, just wanted to share. I was like,
2: yeah.
1: You know?
2: You'll wake, sometimes you wake up and that's the first thing you see is something like that. And you're like, well, how do I just address anything else without bringing that up?
1: What
2: right?
1: a bummer. Yeah. Really sad. Really sad. But anyway, we go on and we, chat about the day and get into the day. And how was your weekend, Alex?
2: It was good. It was busy. I, had 3 days in a row from Thursday to Saturday where I had a 3 hour gig each day.
1: Yes. So and you had that very fun, different show.
2: Yes. In Toronto on Friday night. We played a set that it was called Go Punk Yourself.
1: Okay.
2: And it was mostly pop punk covers. We bit off way more than we could chew with that one. I think I told you on Friday. But we essentially took that gig thinking we'd be playing like maybe a 45 minutes worth opening set. And they ended up being like, nope, it's full 3 hours. And then, they told us, like, you know, we took the gig and we were like, oh, that's fine. We can learn all those songs. And then all of a sudden 3 weeks go by. We got 1 week till the show and it's, oh, okay. We got to start cramming. So we did, but, it was fun. We did a full set of songs. It wasn't just pop punk. It was like a mix of pop punk and what the kids are calling divorced dad rock.
1: Oh, divorced dad rock. Okay. Yeah. Give me some examples of songs that fit in this genre.
2: Like 3 Days Grace is a big one. Creed's a big one.
1: Oh.
2: Yeah.
1: Hold me now.
2: Yep, we did that song. No, no, sorry.
1: On the edge and I'm thinking.
2: You sound incredible.
1: Maybe crazy ain't so far down.
2: I don't know why we didn't just bring you out.
1: I might be a dad.
2: I think you
1: Am
2: might
1: I
2: be.
1: Am I a dad? Because yeah. I love me some Creed.
2: Yeah, no, we didn't do that one. We did Higher.
1: Oh, can you take
2: yeah.
1: me higher?
2: There you go.
1: Did you have a shirt undone to your belly button and a wind, a fan blowing behind you? Because that's really the
2: I didn't have the full Scott Stapp at the Super Bowl experience.
1: Okay.
2: But
1: well, that's all right.
2: Yeah, we had lots of, you know, we had songs by Sum 41 in there. We had Blink 182. We had some Fall Out Boy, All American Rejects, just like a good Charlotte, like just all across the board, just like stuff that people who, you know, got into their first music phase back in the early 2000s had them feeling nostalgic. So
1: is that 3 Days Grace? I hate everything about
2: you. Yep, we played that song. Yep.
1: I'm a dad. I must be a dad. Uh-huh. I didn't know that was dad rock.
2: Yeah.
1: I thought that was just...
2: Divorced dad rock.
1: Divorced dad rock.
2: Yeah, it's not just dad rock. It's divorced dad rock.
1: Are dads who are still married allowed to listen?
2: Yeah, but I don't think they listen as much.
1: Okay, right. Well, especially the I Hate Everything About You.
2: Yeah, exactly.
1: Poignant.
2: A lot of angsty songs.
1: Sure.
2: But yeah, it was a fun weekend. I did all that. It was... just, I was exhausted by the end of it. I was like 9 hours of gigging between Thursday and Saturday.
1: It's a lot
2: And then I went home on Sunday to my parents' place, played golf with my brother, and then I went to an engagement party yesterday and got my shoulders absolutely sunburned.
1: Okay, it was an outside situation.
2: Yeah, they had a pool going and all that. So
1: nice.
2: Yeah, we were in the pool.
1: Really packed it in.
2: Yeah, it was, you know what? You gotta do that, especially in my case, because most of my weekends are booked up with shows these days, and you don't get that many weekends. Even this one wasn't really one of them, but there was something going on the Sunday, and I didn't have anything booked up that day, so I said, okay, I'll be there.
1: One of the most depressing reels I've ever seen came across my feed yesterday, which was, you better go out this weekend, because this is Canada in 4 months, and it was just at 4 p.m., and it was like the car driving through snow, and I'm like, wow. I'm glad I did get out and do
2: something. I am enjoying this as much as I can over the next couple months.
1: So I went to the Blue Jays game.
2: Yeah.
1: Friday night.
2: And you were there for a good game.
1: It was a great game.
2: Yeah.
1: It was a very good game. Here's the thing though. I gotta criticize baseball because that's what I do, but I just don't understand how these guys get paid so much money. And you can't catch the ball.
2: Yeah.
1: You know what I mean? Like, catch the ball.
2: I know.
1: Catch the ball.
2: I know.
1: You're getting $100 million. Catch the ball.
2: I know.
1: I don't understand it.
2: Yeah, you know what? Well,
1: this is the best we have? I think there should be, they should come up with a list of stupid mistakes.
2: Mm-hmm.
1: And if you make 3 of them, you're out of the league.
2: Forever?
1: Forever. Because there's enough people that want to play baseball, right?
2: Yep.
1: There's enough. So give some other people a chance. You go in. You know, you sign for $100 million, you get $10 million or whatever, and then you go off. It's like kind of like a lottery situation.
2: Okay, now...
1: either you can handle it or you can't handle it.
2: That's... I don't entirely disagree with you, but I would ask, is there any sort of wiggle room if, say, you've got, like... for example, say there's a guy in the league who's known for what they do with the bat, not what they do with the glove. And say they're like one of the best hitters in the league and they're the reason that people are buying tickets every night because there's a greater than zero chance that they're going to send one into the seats.
1: Okay.
2: And that's what makes people so excited. Now, if they drop a ball 3 times, are they also out of the league?
1: Okay. So you can win back one of your mistakes by hitting a home run.
2: Okay. There you go.
1: How about that?
2: That makes it perfect.
1: And when you get to 3, you get one chance, like you get one game to go and get back one of your points.
2: Okay.
1: So I'm a little bit lenient on these rules.
2: I like it.
1: I'm a little bit lenient, but I do think it's going to make things, like, we need to change it. We need to up the stakes. People's attention spans are so short.
2: Mm-hmm.
1: Like, the number of people that were just on their phones at this game, you know?
2: Oh, yeah.
1: They spent $100 to get the ticket. I was up in the whatever. They spent whatever amount of money, you know, with some snacks and Cracker Jacks.
2: Yeah.
1: And whatnot, and we need them to pay attention.
2: Mm-hmm.
1: So I'm going to call. Who's the commissioner?
2: Rob Manfred.
1: Okay, we're going to call him.
2: Yeah.
1: We'll get him on the show.
2: Yeah.
1: All right.
2: Absolutely.
1: That's good stuff.
2: 550.
1: Could you, Alex, you do that.
2: Yeah.
1: All right.
2: I'll just get Rob Manfred's personal cell number going, and I'll call him, even though he's probably out in California somewhere. It's probably 2:45 in the morning.
1: Wait till later on in the show.
2: Yeah.
1: It'll be fine.
2: Yeah, I'll call him later.
1: It'll be great.
2: All right.
1: Let's take a look at the roads.
3: The Monday drive is still up to speed. Your 406 or 405 and 420, nothing major to get in the way. On your Fort Erie bound QBW at Casablanca, we have overnight road work in two left lanes. 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
4: Checking the forecast, mainly cloudy skies today with a 40% chance of showers this morning. The high going up to 27, feeling more like 33 with the humidex. Tonight stays cloudy before becoming partly cloudy near midnight with some fog rolling in overnight. The low going down to 17. Tomorrow, we're seeing mainly sunny skies once that morning fog clears up. The high going back up to 27 with a 31 on the humidex. Looking ahead to Wednesday, bringing a 60% chance of showers with a high of 26. Right now, it's 21 degrees, feels like 28. I'm Tom Kay for CKTV News.
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0: This is Steph Vivier in the morning.
1: Well, thank you so much for being along. Just less than an hour away from Niagara Knows, where we're going to play for some delicious Greek food. I can't believe Greek Fest is already coming up. I love giving away this food for Greek Fest, but it means that we are coming up to Labor Day weekend. That's what that means, which I still got a lot of summer to go here. I'm just getting into summer zone, so I won't be quitting summer too early, that's for sure. All right, Friday, you may have missed the news that Luigi Mangione pled guilty to federal stalking charges in court. If you're thinking, Luigi Mangione, I think I know that name. Yes, that is the man who is now admitted to shooting health insurance executive Brian Thompson. I think this happened when we were doing the show together, right, Alex?
2: Yeah.
1: I'm pretty sure
2: yep.
1: you were on. Yeah. And so, and you've seen the lore about this guy, right? It's like everybody, he became kind of like a folk hero because people hate healthcare executives yep. in the U.S. Everyone has had a story about how difficult it is to deal with health insurance, how confusing it is. I think I've mentioned this a few times now, but my brother lives in Michigan and he's been, in the States for 22, 23 years. Like he's lived there a long time, yeah. more than he's ever lived in Canada.
2: Mm-hmm.
1: And I tried to figure out how the healthcare works. Like I sat down with them a couple weeks ago and I was like, all right, explain how this works to me. And they really still could not explain. They're like, well, you pay this much a month and you have health insurance, but for that you get a checkup once a year with your doctor. But
2: yeah.
1: then if you have an emergency, you pay a certain amount of money as a copay, but only certain people you can see. And then sometimes you just get random bills you don't even know what are, you know, so it's very confusing.
2: Yeah.
1: And the other aspect about Luigi Mangione is he's a very young person. He's only 28 now and he's attractive. He's an attractive guy. So he became sort of this, you know, social media darling in some ways. And what happened Friday is that he did admit to shooting the executive, Mr. Thompson. He said, I shot Mr. Thompson in Manhattan and he died. But what he was actually pleading guilty to is federal stalking charges with the intent to kill him. So he's charged federally and now convicted and admitted federally to that stalking charge. But he's also charged with murder on the state level.
2: Okay.
1: So what, legal analysts are saying

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1: Happens is Mangione's lawyers are filing to dismiss the separate state murder and weapons charges ahead of the trial for that case because they say he shouldn't be punished under the same conduct twice for New York law's double jeopardy. So no guarantee. He didn't make a deal with the prosecution saying, hey, I'll admit to the federal stuff if you drop the state charges. But that's kind of the legal angle that they've taken on all of this. So
2: interesting.
1: Yeah. Yeah. I don't know. Are you surprised? I thought we were going to get a trial.
2: Honestly, I think I am a little bit surprised about that. Yeah.
1: Yeah.
2: I think I'm going to be honest. Until you said that, I didn't know that there were two separate trials going on. I didn't realize that there was the murder one at the state level and then the federal stalking one at the federal level. So I wasn't aware of that, but it's definitely going to throw a wrinkle into how things develop over there.
1: Yeah, and it was, I mean, I don't know what defense you could have made, and perhaps that was the, ended up being the strategy here on pleading guilty to these, stalking charges, because there is so much evidence to show that he was the one who did this.
2: Oh,
1: right?
2: Yeah. Like, there's no denying that he wasn't.
1: Yeah.
2: Right?
1: Yeah. We've all seen all the video footage, and I'm sure there's all kinds of things that, you know, behind the scenes we don't know about, right? That would have come out in a trial.
2: Definitely.
1: That would point to all of this. In terms of other things that he talked about, and how he even figured out how this executive, Brian Thompson, was going to be at this conference, he had dealt with back pain for many years, and he comes from a pretty affluent, connected family. But he still had a very difficult time navigating the insurance world in the U.S. And so he reached out to the company, United Healthcare, and he was posing as an investor managing 50 billion U.S. assets. So in an hour, he got a response. And so, you know, you have to wonder how that played into this actually happening. It's one thing for someone to start to put together some kind of an idea like this and a plan, but how frustrating it would be if you're reaching out for years and years and trying to get answers about healthcare, and then within an hour after you pretend that you are this big investor, that you get a response within an hour. And that's how he found out that where Brian Thompson was going to be.
2: Yeah. And you know what? That's the thing that I think kind of makes people really struggle to take a serious side on this one, because, you know, no one wants to say, oh yes, this guy deserved to die, because these stories come out about how this guy, you know, was a dad and, you know, had kids.
1: People love him. He's the man.
2: I don't want to go, so I'm not going to go out of my way to say he specifically like deserved to have his life taken away. But at the same time, you know, these systems in the states are built to support the wealthy and to screw over the poor. And the more and more and more that you milk that cow, like the less patience people are going to have. And to just expect there to never be any sort of pushback and just let the bad guys win forever. Like, I don't know.
1: Yeah,
2: I think
1: any kind of meaningful change is...
2: it's not going to happen. And that's what pushes people to go out here and do these things, like to do something as egregious as kill an executive.
1: Yeah.
2: So it's not a good situation. I think if, you know, all parties would prefer that insurance was simply just accessible and this guy never would have had a motive and the executive never would have lost his life. It's just, it's an awful situation all around. But it's something that's just, you know, the longer that you do this, the longer that you keep screwing people over and keep, you know, disguising it under the guise of, oh, well, you just, you know, whatever, the insurance, you know, shouldn't be relying on insurance or whatever, whatever the angle might be, the longer that you push people, the more likely it's going to be that it gets taken to an extreme like that.
1: Well, and here's another, because he stood up in court and spoke.
2: Yeah.
1: He said, I observed that the annual conference of America's largest healthcare organization, with the stated mission to make the healthcare system work better for everyone, would be attended by company executives,

0: the boards of directors and hundreds of investors, not doctors, nurses, and patients. And, you know, this is the most extreme thing, the most extreme action that someone can take is to take someone else's life. It got a lot of attention. I don't think it did much.
1: No,
0: right? People jumped in. They put TikToks up. They put up all kinds of comments and things, but nothing has changed. It hasn't actually created any kind of meaningful change.
1: Yeah.
0: So, yeah, it's a very sad story, but one people have been super interested in. We'll see if we can get a little more clarification on the double jeopardy laws with Paul Wintemute when he joins us later this morning. Right now, Tom McKay in for Matt. Let's check in on the newsroom.
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5: Good morning. It's 6 o'clock. I'm Tom McKay. A cloudy start to the day with a 40% chance of showers hanging around this morning. Right now, it's 21 degrees. Feels like 28. Coming up, cleanup continues following intense flooding across the region. Ontario and Ottawa are announcing up to $1 billion to help municipalities build more homes. And federal conservative leader says Ottawa should give Canadians at least another 10 months of relief at the pumps. First, let's head off to the roads and take a look at traffic.
6: Things are still in pretty great shape heading out for the Monday drive. We have good news on the Fort Erie-bound QEW at Casablanca. Overnight road work in two left lanes all cleared. Didn't really cause any delay through that stretch. And your Toronto-bound QEW, still looking good. It's moving at the limit. 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I'm Alexis Feiger. 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
5: In the news, cleanup continues following intense flooding across the region. The City of St. Catharines is hosting a drive-through style giveaway today to help affected residents. St. Catharines Fire Chief Dave Upper has some details.
7: We're going to be doing like a community needs giveaway on Monday at headquarters at 64 Geneva Street between noon and 8 o'clock. Please come by at 64 Geneva. You have the opportunity to go see community care folks so we can get these things to you. Team Rubicon and Samaritan's Purse will be still bringing those things as well. We just want to get these out to the folks that need it.
5: Residents will be able to pull up to the east side of Fire Station 1 to pick up items such as cleaning kits and dehumidifiers. This is a first-come, first-serve giveaway, so be sure to arrive while supplies last. Niagara police have seized a handgun following a call from a local bar. On Friday evening, Niagara police were conducting patrols in the area of downtown St. Catharines when they were notified by security of an incident at a local bar. Security guards denied entrance to two patrons who tried to enter the bar while concealing an illegal firearm. The two patrons fled the scene but were found by police a short time later. As a result, a 9mm Glock 43 handgun loaded with live ammunition rounds was seized. 26-year-old Giovanni Jervis and 20-year-old Ariana Wilson of St. Catharines have been charged with many firearms-related charges. Anyone with information related to this incident is being asked to contact Niagara Regional Police. The Ontario government and the federal government are each pitching in $500 million to help municipalities build infrastructure for more homes. The money is to go to municipalities that do not collect development charges for things such as roads, bridges, and water systems. Ontario's acting infrastructure minister, Todd McCarthy, says the province has heard one of the biggest barriers to new housing development is the cost of building and upgrading infrastructure. Applications for municipalities that are are eligible for the funding will open on October 29th, and projects will be selected in the spring. Canadians will hear the government's latest data on the cost of living this morning. StatsCan will report fresh inflation figures for July. Economists suspect the annual rate of inflation ticked up to 2.9% last month after cooling sharply to 2.8% in June. That's when drivers found some relief at the gas pumps as peace talks in the U.S.-Iran war reined in global oil prices. Canada's top trade negotiators stuck around Washington for the weekend as Wednesday's new U.S. tariff threat looms. We get some details from Canadian press reporter Karen Rebo.
1: Canada-U.S. Trade Minister Dominic LeBlanc and Chief Negotiator Janice Charette met virtually with U.S. Trade Representative Jamieson Greer for an hour on Sunday. An evening statement from an aide to LeBlanc said the meeting was constructive. The spokesperson said they took stock of the work that has been done by their respective negotiating teams and discussions are continuing.
5: Charette and Greer have met five times since U.S. President Donald Trump signed an executive order to impose 50% tariffs that would apply this week to a variety of goods from cement to hockey sticks. The Americans said the new levies were a response to retaliatory provincial bans on U.S. liquor, the supply-managed dairy system, and quotas on some U.S. vehicles. And Conservative leader Pierre Poilievre says the federal government should give Canadians at least another 10 months of relief at the pumps.
8: The Liberals suspended the federal fuel excise tax in April in response to global price shocks sparked by the U.S.-Israeli war in Iran. At the time, Prime Minister Mark Carney said the measures would stay in place until Labor Day and would bring gas prices down by an average of 10 cents a liter and diesel by 4 cents a liter. At a news conference in Vancouver, Poilievre said prices are on the rise again and Canadians can't afford a 10 cent per liter hike next month. In a letter to Carney, Poilievre said he wants the excise tax relief extended until at least July 1st, 2027, at which time it can be reviewed. David Augustine, The Canadian Press.
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5: Taking a look at your forecast, mainly cloudy skies today with a 40% chance of showers this morning. The high reaching 27, feeling more like 33 with the humidex. Tonight stays cloudy before becoming partly cloudy near midnight with some fog rolling in overnight. The low going down to 17. Tomorrow, mainly sunny once that morning fog goes away with the high going back up to 27, feeling more like 31 with the humidex. And then Wednesday, bringing a 60% chance of showers with a high of 26. Right now, it's 21 degrees, feels like 28. I'm Tom McKay for CKTB News.
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1: Thanks for doing that here on your Monday morning. Great prize on the way, Greek Fest food. We'll give that away coming up with Niagara Knows at 6:40. Right now joining us in the newsroom is Tom McKay. Hey.
2: Hi, good morning.
1: Hey, Tom.
2: How's it going? I'm doing good. Still a little terrified after watching Obsession this weekend.
1: But. Yeah. So we were just chatting off air. Okay, so this is the movie about a guy wishes a girl was into him, and then she becomes way too into him. Is that kind of the
2: plot? The premise is that the guy used what's called a one wish willow. I don't know if you know what that is.
1: No idea.
2: It's similar-ish to a wishbone. You make your wish, you snap it, and supposedly the wish comes true. Unfortunately, genie logic kind of takes a place here, and so the girl this guy has a crush on becomes way too obsessed.
1: Okay.
2: To a very troubling degree. There's a lot more details in there that I'm kind of leaving out. It's very, like, supernatural kind of, like, tones to it. But if you get a chance, watch it. Me and my girlfriend saw it. We watched it once. It's really good. Never watching it again.
1: Yeah, there you go. Now, are you generally, like, what's your movie genre that you like?
2: Generally, I like myself a good, like, comedy, a lot of action, like, superhero stuff. I do love myself some good horror, too. I mean, you were mentioning, like, a lot of the classics of, like, the 80s slasher films, like Friday the 13th, Halloween, the Scream movies are really good. I do like myself some horror. But, yeah, this one was definitely way more than I think we were bargaining for originally.
1: Yeah. I don't think I could do it.
2: No,
1: I don't think I can do it.
2: It's worth watching. It is really worth watching. I highly recommend it. But yeah, a lot of people were building up. It's a terrifying movie, and guys especially were very like, it's going to mess you up. And they were right. They were not overhyping it.
1: Okay. Well, there you go. So there's a movie recommendation from Tom. But you're here giving us the news, and you're still cleaning up from this flooding.
2: Yeah. I mean, well, it's a long process. And, as I was talking about in the news, we have a cool thing going on at the fire station, where it's, first come, first serve, but they are from 12 to 8 p.m. today.
1: Okay.
2: They are, if you stop by, you can pick up some supplies, that they're giving away. A bunch of stuff is being given away, including dehumidifiers and cleanup kits, I believe. So if you get a chance, it's first come, first serve. So if you come later in the day, you might not get some stuff.
1: Sure,
2: Get in there as early as possible.
1: Okay, and it's at Fire Station 1, right?
2: Yes.
1: Now, is Dave Upper going to be there?
2: That part I don't know.
1: Yeah, I would go just to say hi to him. He's such a nice man.
2: I've heard. I've not had the chance to acquaint myself yet.
1: He's so lovely. He's so lovely.
2: He seems like a lovely man.
1: Yeah, he's been very generous with his time heading up this emergency cleanup here over the last few weeks. All right, what else do we have going on in the news? This is a big week, of course, Tom. We've got a Wednesday deadline for these tariffs that are supposed to be put on wigs and hockey sticks.
2: So many things are getting 50% tariffs on. So we're hoping right now that the negotiations are going to go really well. Apparently, it was very constructive over the weekend with our main top negotiators. So hopefully, fingers crossed, something happens where they'll be able to, like, maybe back off the tariffs. Will that happen? Who knows? The administration down south is very unpredictable, as we've talked about before.
1: Absolutely.
2: But one can hope. One has a bit of optimism in this day and age.
1: Yeah, I think we have that optimism because we have already seen the taco effect, the Trump always chickens out.
2: Yeah.
1: And so this has happened many times already in this.
2: My favorite acronym now.
1: It really is a good one. And it's been less than 2 years, of his presidency. I know that is shocking.
2: Yeah, for his second term. Yeah.
1: Right. So, we have some hope because this has happened to us many times before.
2: Yeah, so we'll have to see what happens by Wednesday, whether Trump will stick with this new set of levies, or if he will back off. As you said, Taco, Trump always chickens out. We'll have to wait and see. But so far, it seems like the negotiations were very constructive. Hopefully that means good things coming up.
1: All right. And let me see, inflation. We get inflation numbers today?
2: Yep. So economists, I know they're predicting that it'll be sitting around like 2.9 for the inflation rate, but we'll have to wait and see when that comes out. It should be coming out later this morning, probably around like if I remember correctly, how, when they usually come out, like 9, 10 o'clock, give
1: okay.
2: or take.
1: All right. I know you'll have an update for us on that. Mm-hmm. Also this morning, I don't know if you know this actress, Hayden Panettiere, passing away. Only 36.
2: Yeah. So I didn't know her work, but apparently she was part of the TV show Heroes back in the day.
1: I got to watch this. I've been hearing a lot about this show. So I was telling Alex, I've been watching her on Nashville.
2: Oh, that TV show.
1: I never caught it at the time when it was out, and now it's my little lunchtime show I've been watching.
2: Okay.
1: I like to have a light, easy, breezy show to watch, you know?
2: Yeah, I know the type. Like, I've got to check out Heroes. I've not had a chance to do so.
1: Okay.
2: Growing up, I saw clips when it came on, when it was on TV, new episodes. But right now, like I got to replace my lunchtime, my easy, breezy lunchtime TV show while I'm waiting for The Rookie to come back for the next season.
1: Okay, The Rookie, what's that? I think I've heard about
2: it. Yeah, so it's the premise is that a middle-aged man named John Nolan moves out to L.A. to become a cop.
1: Oh, yes.
2: A police officer.
1: Okay.
2: Yeah, he's played by Blake. I'm blanking on his name again, but he's a really Nathan Fillion.
1: Okay.
2: Talented actor. If you love Firefly, he was like the main guy in that show. So great show. It's already coming up on its 9th season, I think.
1: Wow.
2: So it's been going for a while.
1: And he's still a rookie.
2: He's moved through the ranks now.
1: Okay.
2: But the premise of the show, the first few seasons, he was a rookie. Yes.
1: Okay.
2: So spoiler
1: But now
2: alert.
1: He's more.
2: He's now been in with
1: experience.
2: The Force. Yeah. He's been with the Force for a while now, but the show is still really good. The cast of characters are amazing. So yeah, if you get a chance, check it out.
1: Sounds like a good lunchtime show.
2: Yeah, like it's on. Some of the seasons are on Netflix, up to 7 seasons, and Disney Plus also has some of them as well because it's an ABC show.
1: Okay.
2: So yeah, if you get a chance, like catch up with it. It's a really good time.
1: All right, good recommendation. I love it. I got to check which streaming services. I don't pay for Disney Plus, but I usually find a friend or relative who's got to sign in, and then. Send them the text and say, hey.
2: Yeah, or on any place that has the catchphrase of, arr, kind of thing, the piracy kind of thing. We don't recommend that.
1: We don't recommend it.
2: Officially.
1: We don't recommend it. No, I don't even know how to do that anymore. So I grew up in the age of...
2: I believe for legal reasons, I will not tell you how.
1: Okay, all right. Well, the mics will have to go off at a certain point.
2: Yeah.
1: So. Good stuff. All right, Tom, thank you so much.
2: Thank you so much.
1: Tom McKay, who knows the news and not how to pirate shows illegally. Right now, it's 6:15. Let's take a look at the roads.
3: Well, things aren't looking too bad as you head out for the Monday drive. It's crash free on the Toronto bound side of the QEW, seeing some light volume filling in as you come off the Burlington Skyway Bridge toward Fairview Plains Road. More volume as you head into Mississauga. On the Niagara bound QEW, we had overnight road work at Casablanca clear, didn't cause a delay. 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
4: Checking the forecast, mainly cloudy skies today with a 40% chance of showers this morning. The high going up to 27, feeling more like 33 with the humidex. Tonight stays cloudy before becoming partly cloudy near midnight with some fog rolling in overnight. The low going down to 17. Tomorrow, we're seeing mainly sunny skies once that morning fog clears up, with the high going back up to 27 with a 31 on the humidex. Looking ahead to Wednesday, bringing a 60% chance of showers with a high of 26. Right now it's 21 degrees, feels like 28. I'm Tom McKay for CKTB News.
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0: This is Steph Vivier in the morning.
1: And good morning to you. Thank you so much for being along. Oh, just right across this. This is cool. In Fort Erie, the Fort Erie Underwater Rescue Unit, FURU, has a program to help kids discover scuba diving. So you can apply to the program, and kids will get, you know, a little crash course in scuba diving, and fees are covered by donations. So if you want to find out more about it, the Fort Erie Underwater Rescue Recovery, Fort Erie Underwater Recovery Facebook page is where you should go. So, oh, that's kind of fun. I kind of want to scuba dive, but also don't want to scuba dive. Does that make sense, Alex?
2: Yeah.
1: Yeah.
2: Yeah, you want to do it, but there's some anxiety probably that comes in with being underwater and having an oxygen tank and stuff. I get that.
1: That's it. That's all you got. And then you're all the way down there, and I don't know what happens if things go wrong.
2: Can I share something that will make your skin crawl?
1: Ooh, why not?
2: So, I don't know if you've ever been up to the grotto in Tobermory.
1: Yeah.
2: So, beautiful. Do you know how they've got that cave there that you can climb down into and swim inside?
1: Yeah.
2: So, there is, I don't know how he figured this out, but there is a, there's a little, like an underwater path almost that you can take. You enter it in the cave, you swim down,
1: right.
2: Swim through the path, and then you pop up on the outside of the cave in the water.
1: Yes.
2: My dad, when we would go to Tobermory when I was younger, he would swim through that passage without anything.
1: No.
2: And I could never wrap my head around that.
1: No.
2: Because you go down there, like if you whack your head down there, you're done.
1: You're done.
2: Yeah, there's just nothing, saving you.
1: The water's moving, the waves and stuff.
2: Mm-hmm.
1: Listen, Mike Hobson. This is not.
2: It's like.
1: This is not Steph approved activities.
2: No, it wasn't Alex approved either.
1: Yeah.
2: But I remember I was actually kind of scared when I was a kid and he'd swim down there.
1: No kidding.
2: Like there's no oxygen tank.
1: Yeah.
2: You can't breathe down there.
1: How do you know you can make it?
2: Well, that's the thing. I have no idea how, like, he must have gone through that because he used to frequent the grotto a lot. Like, he used to go up there and camp a lot. So he must have had a friend who brought him down there and showed him. And then he just, I don't think he would do that now. But back in the day, he was crazy.
1: Dads be risky.
2: Yep.
1: I'll tell you, back in the day. Okay, this is a wild story. And I had to, like, search it up a bunch of times to make sure that this was accurate, Alex. But the University of Michigan, okay,
2: yep.
1: Big school.
2: Mm-hmm.
1: People want to go to that school.
2: Yeah,
1: it's a D1, right?
2: Mm-hmm.
1: Sports college, announcing that it's going to ditch traditional letter grades for some students in an attempt to foster an environment where college students can acclimate to the demands of the University of Michigan education. And in a notice shared last week, the university shared its College of Literature, Science, and Arts is designing a pilot program that will introduce a, quote, pass-fail system for students in their first semester. The new grading policy will only apply to students within LSA. So it's not the entire university, it's just this program.
2: Mm-hmm.
1: They're going to start this next fall, so 2027, to encourage students to pursue new academic challenges, establish early momentum. We believe that covering grades will help students start strong and curb the mental health crisis unfolding among college-aged individuals. Our goal is to help first-year students acclimate to the demands of college and allow intrinsic motivations to guide personally meaningful academic journeys, core elements of a liberal arts and science education. I am so confused by this. I do not dispute that we have a mental health crisis among young people. I don't think it has anything to do with their grades in university.
2: No.
1: I think it has to do with giving them social media when they're infants.
2: Yes. That's sounds about right.
1: You know, like, what problem are you fixing?
2: Yeah.
1: You went to university for a year, right?
2: College.
1: Okay.
2: Only ever college.
1: Okay, same.
2: Yeah.
1: Okay, two non-university grads about to have our very strong opinions.
2: Absolutely.
1: About this.
2: I love talking about something that I'm not qualified
1: That's
2: to
1: right.
2: talk about.
1: Absolutely.
2: There's nothing like it.
1: Why do you think we'd be here?
2: Yeah, exactly.
1: You know? The people who are qualified to talk about it know that they shouldn't open their mouths, but you and I are just naive enough to think that we should.
2: I don't know. I'm kind of confused by it. Is it basically just a system that, like, provides a little extra leeway to people if they don't, like, if they were not to pass with a graded system?
1: So basically we're going to sit down at the end of the semester and going to go, Alex, you passed.
2: Okay.
1: Alex, you failed.
2: Okay, so it's just a pass.
1: No, you're not getting grades.
2: It's just a pass
1: just
2: or fail.
1: A pass
2: the prof
1: or fail.
2: Decides what a pass or fail is.
1: You're just going to get a pass or fail.
2: So is this kind of like...
1: I don't know if in the background they're tallying something or there's going on vibes.
2: Yeah, well,
1: which
2: that's,
1: at this point they should just do a vibe check.
2: I'm thinking, based on what you've described to me, it sounds like a vibe check more than anything.
1: Yeah.
2: Like, it sounds like... Because, I mean, I don't know, I guess would there be a situation here where they've got, like, I don't know, a student that the prof can see works really hard and shows up on time every day and does everything, but they can't grasp the content?
1: Sure,
2: is that, I guess, what it is? And they're gonna be like, okay, well, you know what, you couldn't do it, but you tried really hard, so.
1: Okay, so then what? We're gonna pass people, and then they go to get a job, and they, just cause they show up, they can't, like, showing up is, I don't know, 85% of it, but
2: yeah.
1: Not, you know, I could show up in an engineering class every day, mm-hmm. and I still wouldn't know.
2: No,
1: you know what I mean? Like,
2: not.
1: Sure, when I get better, but I could maybe get 20%. Like,
2: yeah.
1: My brain doesn't work that way.
2: No.
1: I open up a set of drawings, which I do often with my construction business, and I don't know what's happening. Like, I have people to tell me what's going on, right?
2: Yeah.
1: Like, I will pass out looking at those drawings. Like, I just don't have that brain. It just doesn't work that way.
2: Yeah,
1: and
2: I don't
1: that's
2: know.
1: Guess what? It's fine. I don't have to.
2: Yeah.
1: Right?
2: I don't really know what the end goal is here, if that's the plan for them.
1: I don't know either. Does everyone know you don't have to go to university?
2: Yeah.
1: Like, if it's that stressful.
2: Yeah.
1: Like, it's so stressful that you can't even see a number attached to your effort.
2: Yeah.
1: I don't think university's for
2: you. No, I don't think so either.
1: I think you should just
2: You know,
1: go to college with Alex and I.
2: Yeah, the trades will always need people.
1: Absolutely.
2: Right?
1: But also, in the trades, you still know how to do, like, you need to know how to do things properly. Mm-hmm. You can literally die or kill someone else if you don't know what you're doing.
2: Mm-hmm.
1: So we still need you to pass on that, too.
2: Yeah.
1: Like, that's just life. You need to know how to do things.
2: Yeah. I don't know. I'm kind of without an answer for this one.
1: I'm so confused. Like, I'm not surprised that it's in the literature, science, and arts, because this is more of an objective pursuit anyway, right? Like, is someone's poem good? Is someone's storytelling good? I don't know, right? Like, it's a little bit more gray. It's not like mathematics or engineering or science, but that's just like, if you are pursuing arts, you will find out quickly that some people like what you're doing and some people don't.
2: I think
1: also
2: that it's
1: okay.
2: I think that in the end it just comes back to you need to be in college for something that you're passionate about and you know that you can improve at. Because I just think that if you're showing up to something and you, like you said, a number just is enough to throw you right off. That's a lot, like, you probably shouldn't be there. Right?
1: Because I think...
2: And I think there's less of a chance for that to happen if you're in college for something that you know you're good at.
1: And
2: maybe it takes a bit for you to figure that out. Sorry, go ahead.
1: No, I'm just gonna say, like, say you're in college and then you see your numbers aren't up to snuff. Either you don't know what's going on and you need help to figure it out. Or, as you say, maybe you don't like it, so you're not trying. So these are all indicators of whether or not you're on the right track. It also could be that something's going on in your life that you need to get help about, right? So it's like numbers aren't the problem. They're a measurement. They're a temperature.
2: Yeah, exactly. And it's like, you know, I almost think that works kind of counterproductively because, I don't know, I'm clearly not the target audience here, but if I was in school, I think seeing a number that lets me know where I'm at and how much improvement I need would make me feel better about a failing grade than it would be if I just had, you know, a P or an F, basically, right?
1: Yeah.
2: Like, I feel like if it's just a simply pass or fail, then, I don't know. In the moment, you might think it makes you feel better because you don't see the extent of how bad you did. But if you're actually trying to improve and get better, then I'd want to see the number.
1: Yeah, there's a certain satisfaction in, you know, oh, I got a 60. And then working hard because you know you didn't work hard to get the 60. And then you apply some sort of effort. And then you get a 70, like, that's a good feeling, right?
2: Absolutely it is.
1: We've all been in a situation like that, and you're taking that opportunity away from young people to actually learn that that's how things work. Because, like, what happens when you're a parent? What happens when you're married? Like, these things need effort. It literally in a job.
2: Yeah.
1: Right? You get a little complacent. What, does your boss just fire you? Or do they have a conversation with you to say, hey, you know what? Here's some things you can improve.
2: Mm-hmm.
1: Right?
2: Yeah.
1: And like, if it's pass fail, what if you're failing, but only by a little bit?
2: Mm-hmm.
1: No one's going to give you a flag to say, hey, you're almost failing. Maybe you should try to pass.
2: Yeah. I don't know. I don't understand it.
1: Doesn't make sense to me.
2: No. We'll see what the results are when it comes out here, but I don't know.
1: Also, the dads want to know, Alex, if you got your oil changed.
2: I haven't yet, but I also haven't done any driving lately.
1: Okay.
2: I'm going to do that today.
1: 905-688-2582 if you want to send parental advice to Alex specifically. All right. Thanks for listening. We're coming up on our Niagara Nose. We've got a delicious Greek festival dinner to give away. 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
5: Good morning. It's 6:30. I'm Tom McKay. You may run into a few showers this morning with mainly cloudy skies and a 40% chance of rain. Right now, it's at 21 degrees. Feels like 29. Coming up, StatsCan set to report fresh inflation figures for July this morning. Flood relief efforts continue across the region. And Ontario and Ottawa are announcing up to $1 billion to help municipalities build more homes. First, let's head off to the roads and take a look at traffic.
6: Things are still crash-free as you head out on the drive. Your 406, your 405, and 420, they're still pretty lightly traveled. Nothing major to get in the way. On the Toronto-bound side of the QEW, you're just going to find some light volume filling in. On the downside of the Burlington Skyway Bridge toward Fairview Plains Road, it opens up from there. 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
5: In the news, StatsCan is set to report fresh inflation figures for July this morning.
7: A poll of economists expects the annual rate of inflation ticked up to 2.9% last month after cooling sharply to 2.8% in June. According to LSEG data and analytics, Canadian drivers found relief at the gas pumps in June. That's as peace talks in the Iran war progressed and reined in global oil prices. But economists say progress in taming inflation likely reversed course last month as renewed hostilities in the Middle East set gas prices higher again. This will be the last look at price data before the Bank of Canada's next interest rate decision in September. Aaron Sousa, The Canadian Press.
5: Niagara police have seized a handgun following a call from a local bar. On Friday evening, Niagara police were conducting patrols in the area of downtown St. Catharines when they were notified by security of an incident at a local bar. Security guards denied entrance to two patrons who tried to enter the bar while concealing an illegal firearm. The two patrons fled the scene, but were found by police a short time later. As a result, a 9mm Glock 43 handgun loaded with live ammunition rounds was seized. 26-year-old Giovanni Jervis and 20-year-old Ariana Wilson of St. Catharines has been charged with many firearms-related offenses. Anyone with information related to this incident is being asked to contact Niagara Police. Flood relief efforts continue across the region. The city of St. Catharines is hosting a drive-through style giveaway today to help affected residents. St. Catharines Fire Chief Dave Upper explains what they'll be giving away.
8: So we have dehumidifiers, we have cleaning supplies, we have a cleaning kit that's been, we have some that are donated by Salvation Army and Home Depot. And so if we have members in our community that need these items, please come by at 64 Geneva. You have the opportunity to go see community care folks so we can get these things to you.
5: Residents will be able to pull up to the east side of Fire Station 1 via Niagara Street to pick up items from noon to 8 p.m. on. This is a first-come, first-serve giveaway, so be sure to arrive while supplies last. Conservative leader Pierre Poilievre says U.S. tariffs on Canadian lumber are unacceptable, and he accuses Prime Minister Mark Carney of making concessions without getting anything in return. At a press conference in Vancouver yesterday, and days ahead of new tariffs the Trump administration is threatening for Wednesday, Poilievre said tariffs on Canadian lumber have tripled since Carney took office in March of last year.
9: The approach of Mr. Carney has failed demonstrably and has threatened the jobs of British Columbians and all Canadians. 30 mills have closed in British Columbia under the Liberals' watch as a result of their diplomatic failures.
5: Poilievre says former Prime Minister Stephen Harper negotiated zero tariffs on Canadian lumber, and he is calling on Carney to keep his promise to remove the Trump levies. More evacuees of southern BC's Bald Range wildfire are allowed now to make their way home to Summerlin after a set of three evacuation orders were downgraded to alerts near Okanagan Lake. The regional district of Okanagan-Similkenny says the alerts are in effect for properties east of Highway 97 and the Trout Creek neighborhood on the west side of Highway 97. Residents will be allowed to re-enter, but officials warn that still burning fires could upend things quickly. The BC Wildfire Service says crews are still clearing up hotspots in Summerlin. And Ontario and Ottawa are announcing up to $1 billion to help municipalities in the province build infrastructure for more homes.
10: Municipalities that do not collect development charges will be eligible for a new funding to build roads, bridges, and water systems needed for housing. Ontario and the federal government are each contributing $500 million. Federal Housing Minister Gregor Robertson says the partnership will lower upfront costs and help boost housing supply. Ontario's acting infrastructure minister Todd McCarthy says rising construction costs and infrastructure backlogs remain major barriers to development. Applications open October 29th, with projects expected to be selected in the spring. David Augustine, The Canadian Press, Toronto.
5: In sports, 18-year-old Rayan Ilumi scored in the 77th minute, and Thomas Mueller added another goal 5 minutes later to lift the Vancouver Whitecaps to a 2-0 Major League Soccer victory over the host Seattle Sounders on Sunday. The Whitecaps move back into top spot in the Western Conference with 37 points, two ahead of the Houston Dynamo. There is only one game in the WNBA tonight as the Golden State Valkyries host the Dallas Wings, who are 3-7 in their last 10. The Toronto Tempo, who have lost 10 straight games, host the surging Indiana Fever tomorrow. And back home in Canadian baseball news, our Welland Jackfish are feeling good after winning 9-0 in yesterday's away game against the Chatham Kent Barnstormers. They will head off next to Kitchener to take on the Panthers this Thursday. For more local news that matters to you, go to cktbnews.com. 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
5: Checking the forecast, mainly cloudy skies today with a 40% chance of showers this morning. The high going up to 27, feeling more like 33 with the humidex. Tonight stays cloudy before becoming partly cloudy near midnight with some fog rolling in overnight. The low going down to 17. Tomorrow we're seeing mainly sunny skies once that morning fog clears up. The high going back up to 27 with a 31 on the humidex. Looking ahead to Wednesday, bringing a 60% chance of showers with a high of 26. Right now it's 21 degrees, feels like 29. I'm Tom McKay for CKTV News.
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1: And thanks so much for doing that. Just want to remind you about our flood directory, Niagara Flood Directory at CKTV News. 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I just noticed one of them here, MoreCore Computers. They've got free diagnostic, no obligation quotes on flood-damaged computers. Alex, I flooded my laptop with some Diet Pepsi a little while ago. Do you think I can maybe get on that?
2: Probably not.
1: Probably not.
2: If I'm being honest.
1: I was
2: debating maybe trying to find a way around it just to make you feel better
1: about it.
2: But no, I don't think so.
1: Yeah.
2: You might be screwed.
1: All right. I'll pay the full price. All right. So check that out right now. It's time to play Niagara Knows.
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1: And away we go. A great prize today. A Greek Fest is coming up, and we've got your family for four experience Niagara Greek Fest. You've got four dinners, lucamades. Is that how you say that?
2: I don't know.
1: Let's get George on here. Let's get George from George's Greek Village. Eight kids on tickets as well. What you do know, Alex, is our trivia question because you're the trivia master this week.
2: Yes, and I got a fun one today. It's a combination of an on this day with a little bit of film and a little bit of music involved as well.
1: Interesting.
2: So it was on this day in 1979 that Monty Python's Life of Brian came out. And what I didn't know until now, and if you've seen the movie, then you probably know the answer to this question, but what I didn't know until now is that this movie was funded by a very popular rock star from the 1970s.
1: Mm.
2: So, and to also, if I can offer a little bit of a hint here, the guy that funded this also had a very brief cameo in the movie. So if you've seen the movie, then you might be aware of the lore already. But at any rate, I've turned it into a multiple choice question so that everybody can have an equal chance to play. Who was the rock star from the 70s that helped fund this movie? Was it A, Steven Tyler, B, Mick Jagger, or C, George Harrison?
1: 905-688-2582, 905-688-2582. All right, Alex is going to get the winner on our text board. I'll update you on the world of entertainment.
4: Spidey scales new heights at the box office.
5: What is happening to me?
6: Did you miss me, Spidey?
5: I'm losing my mind. I am totally out of control.
4: Spider-Man Brand New Day surpassed $2 billion in global ticket sales just 3 weeks after its release. Variety says the comic book adventure starring Tom Holland grossed $785 million in North America and another $1.2 billion overseas for a grand total of just over $2 billion. That makes the newest Spider-Man one of only eight films to reach that box office benchmark. Actress Hayden Panettiere has died.
7: Her cause of death is unknown. The actress was best known for her role as the indestructible cheerleader Claire Bennett on the NBC sci-fi series Heroes, Juliet Barnes in the musical drama Nashville, and as Kirby Reed in the Scream horror franchise. I'm Mark Mayfield.
4: Panettiere was 36. Opening statements begin today in the Las Vegas murder trial of Tupac Shakur. The defendant, Dwayne Davis, is accused of orchestrating the legendary rapper's 1996 murder. He faces life in prison if he's convicted.
8: And we can build a dream.
4: And Sunday marks 49 years since the death of Elvis Presley. Nearly five decades later, fans still gathered at Graceland to remember the king of rock and roll. That's entertainment. I'm Daria Albinger.
1: Cindy Crawford had an exorcism performed on her daughter Kaya Gerber when she was a kid. Kaya said she was told she was possessed as a child. Quote, "Do you know how they did that exorcism? They played a didgeridoo over me. That actually happened. I never talked about it." She also added she's felt haunted her whole life. Quote, "I do feel as though I attract beings from other dimensions in a very casual and chill way." At this point, Alex, I think these celebrities are just making stuff up. They're just making things up, you know?
2: Yeah, I've long thought that they just do that.
1: It's enough that you're very attractive, Kaya. Let us look at you and adore you from there. We don't need you to make stories up. Also, over the weekend, it was Disney's biennial D23 fan convention in Anaheim, California. Basically, it's like Comic-Con for Disney fans. So what was announced? Avengers Doomsday, Robert Downey Jr., Chris Evans, and Haley Atwell were in a new teaser for that. There was a clip of Hugh Jackman asking for a future movie role. So is he going to be back with the claws? I guess we'll see. X-Men rebooting the cast. Adam Driver is going to play Mr. Sinister. Chris Abbott is going to be Charles Xavier. And Obsession star Indy Navarrete is going to be Rogue. And Frozen 3, Kristen Bell, Idina Menzel is taking the stage, performing a new song. Josh Gad performing a new song as well. Teasing a girlfriend for Olaf in Frozen 3. Coco 2 coming out in November 2029. Zootopia 3. Officially in the works. No date was released for that. All right, that's a look at the world of entertainment. Alex, how are we doing on the text board? I see we've got a lot of answers.
2: Yes, and I think pretty well all of these answers, except for maybe one of them, were correct. So everybody knew the answer this morning, but of course, I can only give away one pair of, or one prize today, rather. And the fastest person to get the right answer today was... She's bringing the longest drum roll of all time.
1: Do-do-do-do.
2: Congratulations to Howard in Niagara on the Lake.
1: Howard! Do you think he minds if we call him Howie, or?
2: I mean, he'll let us know.
1: Okay,
2: probably.
1: Let us know, 905-688-2582. Is it okay for us to call you Howie? Or is Howard your preferred moniker? You have a family experience for the Niagara Greek Festival. Enjoy it. We'll have another one to give away tomorrow morning. Right now, 6:45.
9: Well, the good news is your drive is still crash-free. On the Toronto-bound QEW, there's volume filling in on the downside of the Burlington Skyway Bridge toward Fairview Plains Road. A bit of a bunch up through Walkers and a bit slow as you make your way through Third Line. On the downbound Red Hill, there is volume as you get past Mud toward King Street. No reports of any issues through that stretch. 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
10: Checking the forecast, mainly cloudy skies today with a 40% chance of showers this morning. The high going up to 27, feeling more like 33 with the humidex. Tonight stays cloudy before becoming partly cloudy near midnight with some fog rolling in overnight. The low going down to 17. Tomorrow, we're seeing mainly sunny skies once that morning fog clears up, with the high going back up to 27 with a 31 on the humidex. Looking ahead to Wednesday, bringing a 60% chance of showers with a high of 26. Right now it's 21 degrees, feels like 29. I'm Tom McKay for CKTV News.
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16: This is Steph Vivier in the morning.
1: Thank you so much. much for being along. And Howard or Howie, acceptable, Alex?
2: Yes. And also, I realized I didn't reveal the answer. The answer is George Harrison.
1: Yes, yes, yes. Okay.
2: George Harrison is the answer.
1: And so Howard is going to enjoy that delicious meal. And you could, too, tomorrow morning, if you've got the right answer. Alex is going to start working on that now. Takes them about 23 hours or so, yeah.
2: Yeah, I start working on it as soon as the show's done.
1: Perfect, perfect. That's good stuff. All right, so this is not a Niagara-centric issue, but bike lanes, of course, are something that many cities are looking to implement more of, and we've added some more here in St. Catharines. I know there are many advocates for safer cycling that support bike lanes. What's happening in Toronto, though, is a fight over keeping or tearing out bike lanes on two main downtown roads. Now, on Friday, Ontario's highest court ruling that tearing out Toronto's main downtown bike lanes does not violate charter rights, clearing the way for their removal. This is something that the province is pushing for. The Court of Appeal overturned Superior Court Justice Paul Shakaba's ruling from last July, finding that the Ford government's efforts via legislation to get rid of bike lanes on Bloor and University and Yonge were unconstitutional. In its reasons, the Court of Appeals slammed this judge for weighing in on the policy and politics of bike lane legislation instead of focusing on the legal arguments of the government and cycling advocates. So these bike lanes were put in at great expense. Ontario says, hey, we want to take these bike lanes out. And now there is a very costly legal battle going on that all of us are shouldering the burden for. Justice Grant writing in Friday's decision, we are governed by those whom we elect, and they are accountable to the people for their choices they make, and not the court. So basically saying, if you don't like the Ford government's move to rip these bike lanes out, you get to have your say the next time there's an election. The Ontario legislature is free to establish bike lanes as it is to remove them or authorize the removal. The charter has nothing to say about whether bike lanes are a good or bad idea, a wise or unwise policy. These judgments are no business of the courts. So the government, of course, is celebrating that ruling with Transportation Minister Prabhmeet Sakaria calling it a victory for common sense and for respecting the appropriate division of roles between duly elected legislatures and the courts. We've always been clear bike lanes should go where they make sense on secondary roads, not at the expense of vehicle lanes on our busiest streets. So now, you know, of course, cycling advocates are pretty upset about this. They call this disappointing. But this is where things go. Limited options now for those who do want to stop these bike lanes from being removed. But they could ask the Supreme Court for a stay of the Court of Appeals decision, which could then pause the removal. Whatever it is that we're doing here, let's just stop the legal bills, can we? Can we just decide what's happening here? So during the battle, the Ford government changed legislation from requiring the outright removal to requiring configuring of cycle paths. That allowed them to restore a bike lane traffic on a stretch of Bloor, keeping the bike lanes at a cost of $750,000. A report from city staff estimates removing the bike lanes on three streets would cost $48 million. Are we doing this all on the weekends with people who have already worked 40 hours a week? Why would it cost $48 million? That seems absolutely extreme. So that's what's happening with the bike lanes in Toronto. And as I said, it doesn't affect us directly here in Niagara, but, as goes the big city, will then sometimes go us smaller cities when it comes to making decisions about, expanding our cycling paths, adding or subtracting these kinds of lanes. That $48 million though, I don't know what kind of calculator that is, but I want my boss to use it the next time they're trying to figure out my next raise, because that seems just a tad inflated. All right, here's some fun stuff. I want to throw this one on our roundtable conversation, which is going to come up 2 hours from now. We do that in the 8 o'clock hour, get a couple of community folks in to talk about the news of the day. And today's folks, oh my gosh, it's Monday, but she's coming in again. Community leader Ruth Unrah is going to be here as well. Sue Ann Staff Estate Winery. We'll talk about a lot of stuff. Of course, the tariff deadline coming up, the University of Michigan getting rid of grades, those kinds of things. But also this. If you've ever had an HOA, I know you're going to stand up and applaud this woman. She's going viral now because her HOA kept fining her $45 for a dead bush that she had on her property. So she went out there. She went out first to the hardware store, purchased some green spray paint, and then spray painted the dead bush green. She was pretty satisfied with it. Actually, in the video, you see her spray paint it green, and honestly, it looks great. Why didn't she just replace the bush? I don't know. I'm not sure. Because she had the time to go get the spray paint and spray paint it. Although I know how it is. Sometimes you've got like a row of bushes and just that one little bush won't cooperate. The others are doing great, but there's that one that's like, nope. And it's tough to get it out once you've got it all in. You've got that landscape fabric down. You got all the rocks on there. You got to rip all that up. So I get it. She figured out a way around this by spray painting.

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1: I did some meal prep, and I actually set aside a couple hours and cooked in the kitchen. I was just boiling hot, having the stove going in front of me, and it's muggy in my unit and stuff. So I've been doing a little less effort things for dinners lately, mm-hmm. as opposed to going out and buying all the ingredients and doing all the cooking and on the stove and stuff like that.
2: Yeah.
1: But I mean, I will get back to that eventually. It's just right now, it's just too hot.
2: Who can feel that? Here's a poll. 18% who were polled take cooking advice from food influencers over their moms. I think that's wrong.
1: Over your moms?
2: Over your mom.
1: Over your moms is crazy. Like,
2: you're
1: just
2: some video where the food looks good. You can't even taste it.
1: No.
2: You don't know.
1: Yeah. I will always go to my parents for cooking advice. I mean, you know what though? TikTok influencers and stuff, like, they're good to get recipes from,
2: mm-hmm.
1: but in terms of advice, like, you know how much easier it is for me? You know how many times I've just called my mom in the middle of cooking a meal, just like, hey, is it okay if there's like a little bit of this on the on the potatoes?
2: Or, right.
1: Is it okay if this? And then, like, you know, she always gives me the answer. It's just infinitely easier than scroll through, find a TikTok where your answer or your question's answered.
2: You know how happy that makes your mom, too?
1: Oh, yeah.
2: She loves it.
1: Uh-huh.
2: I bet you she loves it.
1: I know she does.
2: Here she is. All of a sudden, she sees Alex's name pop up on the phone.
1: Yep.
2: There he is, calling with a question.
1: Yep.
2: And then it ends with, love you, Mom.
1: Yep.
2: Love you, Mom.
1: Exactly.
2: She loves it.
1: She does.
2: That's what moms are there for.
1: Now, that's what you should be doing. If you can't figure out something when you're cooking, you should be doing that.
2: Even if you can, I've done this before. I ask my mom fake cooking questions sometimes.
1: Oh, is that right?
2: Yep, I do.
1: I love that.
2: Because it makes her happy.
1: Yeah, I don't ask her fake questions, but if I cook a meal and I don't have a question for her along the way, I always send her a photo of it after.
2: Oh, yeah. That's nice.
1: So there's that.
2: We have this, because there's certain meals that are family meals. You know, you grew up eating them.
1: Yep.
2: And somebody in the family made them, and then that's their thing. It's their potato salad. So mm-hmm. if you're going to make their potato salad, you have to ask.
1: You got to go to the source.
2: You have to go to the source. Even if you already know how to make it.
1: Yep.
2: You got to go, hey, did you cool the potatoes or did you peel them? You know what I mean? You got to ask all those little and they love it.
1: Yep, because they're passing down their secrets and their recipes
2: right.
1: to someone in their family who's going to continue the tradition.
2: And if you want it to taste like it did when you were a kid,
1: then you got to go to the source.
2: You got to go to
1: who was making them when you were growing up,
2: including the ingredients. If they bought real mayonnaise, you better buy. The potato salad's on my mind because I'm going to be making it this week.
1: You
2: can obviously tell.
1: Go.
2: Yeah. So I'm going to be going to my mom and my aunt's.
1: Are you a raisins and potato salad kind of? Okay, good.
2: No, absolutely not.
1: I'm glad to hear that.
2: I'll leave a party if I see raisins in a potato salad.
1: Thank you. I have to, because some people swear by it, and I had to make sure.
2: I need to find out who's doing this.
1: Yeah. Full disclosure, if you said that you were raisins in the potato salad kind of girl, then I would have got up and left.
2: I was going to say I'd probably be on my own for the rest of the show.
1: Yeah.
2: I'd have to op the show.
1: And then you'd also have to op for Gene later.
2: Okay.
1: Yeah.
2: All right. Well, that'd be interesting. See how that would go. Who is
1: either that or I could tell Gene to simply sit in my chair and produce his own show.
2: Sure, we could do that. Who's eating? We're going to find out. Is Gene a raisins potato salad?
1: I can't imagine.
2: If I find out Gene is a raisins potato salad, I'm going to beat him within an inch of his leg.
1: Yes,
2: right?
1: As he loves to say.
2: I would say
1: that there's a higher probability that he is, because I know how much he loves butter tarts, and raisins and butter are always in butter tarts. So.
2: Yeah, I've actually told him about that.
1: Yeah.
2: How he's ruining butter tarts by putting raisins in them. So I bet you he is.
1: We'll see.
2: All right. Well,
1: don't
2: stick
1: let
2: around.
1: Us down, Gene.
2: I'll tell you, if there's no other reason to be here in the 7 o'clock hour, it is to find out if Gene Valaitis likes raisins in his potato salad, which is a crime against humanity. Tom McKay with your news here on CKTV News.
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1: Good morning, it's 7 o'clock, I'm Tom McKay. Keep the umbrella handy this morning. With mainly cloudy skies, there's a 40% chance of showers with a high of 27. Going to go up to feeling like 33 with the Humidex. Right now, it's 21 degrees, feels like 29. Coming up, Niagara police have seized a handgun following a call from a local bar. The Air Force says it's still looking for a missing pilot. And Canada's top trade negotiators remain in Washington as Wednesday's new U.S. tariff threat looms. First, let's head off to the roads and take a look at traffic.
2: Well, the good news is your drive is still crash-free. On the Toronto-bound QEW, there's volume filling in on the downside of the Burlington Skyway Bridge toward Fairview Plains Road. A bit of a bunch up through Walkers and a bit slow as you make your way through Third Line. On the downbound Red Hill, there is volume as you get past Mud toward King Street. No reports of any issues through that stretch. 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
1: In the news, Niagara police have seized a handgun following a call from a local bar. CKTV's Christine Jansen has details.
3: On Friday evening, Niagara police were conducting patrols in the area of downtown St. Catharines when they were notified by security of an incident at a local bar. Security guards denied entrance to two patrons who tried to enter the bar while concealing an illegal firearm. The two patrons fled the scene but were found by police a short time later. As a result, a 9mm Glock 43 handgun loaded with live ammunition rounds was seized. 26-year-old Giovanni Jervis and 20-year-old Ariana Wilson of St. Catharines have been charged with many firearms-related charges. Reporting in Niagara, I'm Christine Jansen for CKTV News.
1: Flood relief efforts continue across the region. The city of St. Catharines is hosting a drive-through style giveaway today to help affected residents. St. Catharines Fire Chief Dave Upper explains what they'll be giving away.
4: So we have dehumidifiers, we have cleaning supplies, we have a cleaning kit that's been, we have some that are donated by Salvation Army and Home Depot. And so if we have members in our community that need these items, please come by at 64 Geneva. You have the opportunity to go see community care folks so we can get these things to you.
1: Residents will be able to pull up to the east side of Fire Station 1 via Niagara Street to pick up items from noon to 8 p.m. This is a first-come, first-serve giveaway, so be sure to arrive while supplies last. The Royal Canadian Air Force says it's still looking for a pilot who police say took off Friday from the Oshawa Airport and didn't return. The Air Force says the search area is to the east of Orillia, near Balsam Lake, between Lake Simcoe and Bobcaygeon. It says the public may see planes and helicopters flying at low altitude as crews search for the overdue aircraft. Durham police have identified the missing 73-year-old by first name only, David, and said he is an experienced pilot who often flies in the Kawartha Lakes area. Stats Canada set to report fresh inflation figures for July this morning.
5: A poll of economists expects the annual rate of inflation ticked up to 2.9% last month after cooling sharply to 2.8% in June. According to LSEG data and analytics, Canadian drivers found relief at the gas pumps in June. That's as peace talks in the Iran war progressed and reined in global oil prices. But economists say progress in taming inflation likely reversed course last month as renewed hostilities in the Middle East set gas prices higher again. This will be the last look at price data before the Bank of Canada's next interest rate decision in September. Aaron Sousa, The Canadian Press.
1: The Ontario government and the federal government are each pitching in $500 million to help municipalities build infrastructure for more homes. The money is to go to municipalities that do not collect development charges for things such as roads, bridges, and water systems. Ontario's acting infrastructure minister, Todd McCarthy, says the province has heard one of the biggest barriers to new housing development is the cost of building and upgrading infrastructure. Applications for municipalities that are eligible for the funding will open on October 29th, and projects will be selected in the spring.
6: And Canada's top trade negotiators remain in Washington as Wednesday's new U.S. tariff threat looms. Canada U.S. Trade Minister Dominic LeBlanc and Chief Negotiator Janice Charette met virtually with U.S. Trade Representative Jameson Greer for an hour on Sunday. An evening statement from an aide to LeBlanc said the meeting was constructive. Earlier yesterday at a news conference in Vancouver, opposition leader Pierre Poilievre said conservatives will support the Prime Minister if he can get a good deal for Canada.
7: There's no reason why the Prime Minister can't get a great deal on Wednesday. That's what he promised in the election. He said he'd negotiate a win, and we're cheering him on because we as conservatives will always put Canada first.
6: Poilievre calls U.S. tariffs on Canadian lumber unacceptable, saying Prime Minister Mark Carney has already made trade concessions without getting anything in return. Taking a look at sports, there is only one game in the WNBA tonight. The Golden State Valkyries, who have won five games in a row, host the Dallas Wings, who are 3-7 in their last 10. The Toronto Tempo, who have lost 10 straight, host the surging Indiana Fever tomorrow. 30 golfers will be competing today in Edmonton for the final four spots of the 2026 CPKC Women's Open. The national championship tees off Wednesday at Royal Mayfair Golf Club in the Alberta capital. And back home in Canadian baseball news, our Welland Jackfish are feeling good after winning 9-0 in yesterday's away game against the Chatham Kent Barnstormers. They will head off next to Kitchener to take on the Panthers this Thursday. For more local news that matters to you, go to cktbnews.com. 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
6: Taking a look at your forecast, mainly cloudy skies today with a 40% chance of showers this morning. The high reaching 27, feeling more like 33 with the humidex. Tonight stays cloudy before becoming partly cloudy near midnight with some fog rolling in overnight. The low going down to 17. Tomorrow, mainly sunny once that morning fog goes away with the high going back up to 27, feeling more like 31 with the humidex. And then Wednesday, bringing a 60% chance of showers with a high of 26. Right now, it's 21 degrees, feels like 29. I'm Tom McKay for CKTB News.
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0: Fox's Steph Vivier in the morning.
1: Well, thank you so much for being along. Too much in the past few days, people have been bringing up like, oh, summer's almost over. No. Summer is not almost over. We are still going strong. All right. We have tons of time, tons of good weather ahead. So stop saying that to me. Although, you know, there has been a significant amount of the tourist season already. So let's check in on how it's going with the Chief Operating Officer of City Cruises Canada, Maury DeMaurizio. Good morning, Maury.
2: Good morning. Thanks for having me.
1: Well, thank you so much for being here. Do you agree? Lots of summer left?
2: Oh, absolutely. Summer's never over in Niagara Falls, right?
1: Okay, perfect. I love it. So let's check in so far here in 2026. How are things going?
2: You know what? Things have met expectations. We're really enjoying some beautiful stints of weather, even though we've had a lot of rain. Of course, everyone's aware of that. We're enjoying the hot weather. We're seeing a lot of folks also enjoying that. And whenever the weather is great, we see a spike in visitor coming from, you know, obviously our Canadian customers, our Canadian folks here are enjoying the falls. But we still see a good amount of internationals joining us. And it's always a wonderful thing to see.
1: All right. Well, speaking of internationals, the U.S. is the closest country to us, and we've got some conversations to have about what's going on with trade with them this week. But how has the U.S. visitation been? What trends are you noticing with them?
2: You know what? We've always been, we kind of colloquialized the term, you know, neighbors by chance, friends by choice, and you know, from an international tourism perspective, you know, we enjoy the U.S. folks coming to visit us. We have seen a softening for the last couple of years, but there's still a great number of U.S. folks coming. I mean, we've got all kinds of performance data that shows that. And of course, we are seeing that softening. They are returning back. It's not like, pre-COVID numbers, but it's definitely on the rise. It's definitely headed in the right direction, which from a tourism perspective makes sense. And it feels great to see them coming back.
1: Well, and the dollar's on their side too, right, Maury?
2: Oh, absolutely. I mean, where the exchange rate goes, so many things go in Canada in terms of a positive direction. I mean, you've got, of course, their dollar that goes so much farther. And with that, their buying power goes so much farther. They can enjoy so many more things at a sort of quasi-discount, which is always positive for them.
1: Okay, let's talk about when people book, how you know if the rest of the year is going to be good. Is it Niagara Falls sort of a, let's do it this weekend and then people book, or are people booking further out? Like, can you sort of predict what's going to happen here over the next 6 or 8 weeks?
2: Absolutely. So we look at our booking curve right from, for instance, January. As soon as we turn on ticket sales for the upcoming year, sort of like in around December, we turn on sales for the following year. And we already know at that point in time, for example, this past January, we kind of saw the overseas tour and travel trade series, those bookings and those types of operators pre-purchasing their tickets. So it gives us a very very small but a good indicator as to what to expect in the coming year. And then as we get into the spring, of course, we can't get going until the ice releases from the river. That's always a bit of a nail biter. But, you know, once we know the ice is going to release from Lake Erie and we can get going, at that point in time, we really know what the pre-season or beginning of the season is going to look like. Now, once we get into July through September, that's really the bulk of the season. We know going into that what the season's going to look like. We can forecast, predict what it's going to look like in terms of visitation, in terms of dollar spend. The predictors there are really very short lead time. Our ticket sales, the majority of our ticket sales happen, you know, day or two before the actual cruise. So most of the people that come to Niagara Falls, they'll purchase their tickets like the day of or a day or two before and then go, because it's weather dependent. And we don't blame them for that. I mean, you want to go when it's nice or when you have time or you can squeeze it in between your activities. So it really is going well. We reforecast every day. And we know that the rest of the season, we're probably going to end up this year about like last year, maybe a little bit better, which is what we expected.
1: We're speaking to Maury DeMaurizio, Chief Operating Officer of City Cruises Canada. Okay, how much of that would you attribute to FIFA visitation? I know the Falls really welcomed FIFA visitors, had that screening party and pavilion throughout the World Cup. Did you notice a bump there?
2: You know what? FIFA is great. I mean, we would always welcome FIFA to come to Canada and participate in that, because it does give back a lot of things to Canadians in Canada, and it's a global sporting event. However, in terms of tourism, not so much. At least for us in our particular niche or corner of tourism, people, when they're fixated on watching something on TV or on a screen, they're not doing activities. So, I mean, from our perspective, FIFA was great, but it didn't really have a bump for us in particular. Perhaps food and beverage establishments or establishments that were broadcasting FIFA, it was great for them. But for the attractions, not so much.
1: You know, I'm surprised, Maureen, to hear you say, like, weather dependent. I would say maybe for some of your attractions, but, you know, one of the cruises that you have, of course, is the boat that brings you to the falls. I mean, the whole signature of that is you're going to get wet. So I guess why does it matter if it's raining?
2: You're so right. I've been rattling that around in my brain for 14 years now. People love going on the boat. They love getting wet while they're on the boat. They just don't like getting wet on their way to the boat. For some reason, I'm not quite sure how that works. You know, we've even gone so far as to provide the rain ponchos at the concierge desk at the hotel and say, hey, you know what? Give these out for free to your guests if they're on their way and it's raining. But you know what? I don't know. If you can figure it out, let me know.
1: Okay, I will. You know what, Maura? It's been probably 8 or 9 years since I've been on that boat, and I've got some family coming in from Alberta tomorrow, and we're actually going to do it again. And the coolest thing about that experience is that, of course, doing it is just, you know, once in a lifetime. Everyone has to. But when you get to see people experience it, I'm very much looking forward to that.
2: Absolutely. And you know what? Through our comments, we found that sort of once-in-a-lifetime thing is definitely changing, because we can see repeat visitation now that we have different products. So there's the regular cruise, there's sort of the VIP component now, and then we've got our fireworks cruise. So we actually are seeing people come back more than once, not in the same season, but from time to time.
1: Yeah, well, I I'm a repeater. I'm looking forward to it this week, and I'm glad to hear that you're having a strong season so far. Maury, let's check in later on and see how it went.
2: Very much appreciated. Thank you very much.
1: Anytime. Maury DiMaurizio, Chief Operating Officer of City Cruises Canada. This is the tour operator behind the sightseeing vessels here in Niagara Falls. All right, 7:15, let's take a look at the roads.
3: 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Your Toronto-bound QEW has volume on the downside of the Burlington Skyway Bridge, and more volume as you make your way through Burlington and Oakville. 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
4: Taking a look at your forecast, mainly cloudy skies today with a 40% chance of showers this morning, the high reaching 27, feeling more like 33 with the humidex. Tonight stays cloudy before becoming partly cloudy near midnight with some fog rolling in overnight, the low going down to 17. Tomorrow, mainly sunny once that morning fog goes away, with the high going back up to 27, feeling more like 31 with the humidex. And on Wednesday, bringing a 60% chance of showers with a high of 26. Right now, it's 21 degrees, feels like 29. I'm Tom McKay for CKTV News.
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1: Happy Monday to you. Thank you so much for having us as part of your morning. Niagara Greek Fest is coming up on Labor Day weekend, and we are giving you a delicious family for four dinners all week long with Niagara Knows. We do that at 6:40. It's a text to win contest at 905-688-2582, and you can always text us throughout the show. On Monday mornings, we get an update on the world of economics with Moshe Lander, Senior Lecturer in Economics at Concordia University in Montreal. Good morning, Moshe.
2: Hello.
1: How are you?
2: I'm well, thanks.
1: Good to hear it. Okay, so you've got a couple of, I don't know, merger, takeover, big sale stories for us, and we're going to start with one that we interact with pretty much on a daily basis, and I use the word interact as a pun, but we might even not know about it. Moneris, which was a Canadian company, has been sold to, I guess, a U.S. Private equity firm?
2: That's right. Moneris does about 33% of transactions when you use your tap feature. So you're right. It's very likely that you've come across it. They were sold off to an American equity company, and it's probably another sign that we really are tied at the hip to the U.S. I know the Prime Minister said in the past that he'd like to see Canada's tech industry grow. He'd like to see our financial services sector grow and to try and pivot away from the U.S. and be a little more self-reliant. This is a sign that it's going to be a lot more difficult than just wishing it into existence. And it's a sign that, for me as an economist, that it's something that, fine, you can say politically, but it was really wrong-headed economically. And so I don't think that consumers are going to see any difference, but it just shows the limits as to what you can do in the Canadian economy by itself.
1: Right. $2 billion for this. This is quite a, fruitful business, obviously.
2: Yeah, and, for anybody who's gone into the U.S. recently, it's always stunning how far behind they are in the use of tap to pay. And, when they bring you the old Visa machine with the three carbon copies and you have to sign for it, it's kind of like you're supposed to be the world leader in technology, and you're still using an antiquated method of payment. So Moneris can actually see value in being involved in the U.S. market and kind of dragging them into the 21st century. But, at the end of the day, they were doing 33% of transactions here in Canada, and the realization was that's not enough, and they need something more. And I've said to you before on the show, at the end of the day, Canada is 40 million people, and while that's a lot to you and me, when you got almost 400 million people south of the border, we're very, very small fry. And if you want to achieve scale, especially in something like the tech industry or the financial industry, where there's the large fixed costs up front, the more customers you have, the more you can achieve those economies of scale.
1: Questions of safety, though, right, Moshe, in terms of, is the company going to be as safe with our digital financial information?
2: Yeah, and that's always the concern when we sell to a foreign country, is that, are we creating some sort of security issue? You're viewing it from a digital safety. Others could be viewing it from privacy. Some could be viewing it even from what if the Americans decide to weaponize this against us and all of a sudden we can't access our accounts when we want to go somewhere and pay. And for Canadians who are very, very far down the line towards moving towards a cashless society, we've seen in the past that when Rogers has a network outage, what that can do to us in terms of being able to function, it would be the same sort of thing here. I think, though, that at the end of the day, those concerns are small probabilities, and while they might come with high consequences, it's probably not worth trying to block a merger or trying to put government resources into pushing a Canadian champion to try and overcome those fears.
1: All right, let's talk Air Canada now. I love my points, Moshe. If you can actually get enough to get you somewhere. And it has sold off, I guess, part of the Aeroplan program to Blackstone. Tell us about this one.
2: Yeah, you said an interesting sub clause there where you said if you can use them. And, you know, I have Aeroplan too. And with selling off to Blackstone, you know, this is one of the merciless venture capitalists out there that will tear apart Aeroplan to try and make it as efficient as possible. And it's very, very likely that at some point there are changes coming again to how many Aeroplan points you need. If you remember, it used to be a slightly different setup than it is now. And when they made the change to the current system, a lot of us lost value in our Aeroplan points. I think one of the problems that Blackstone will have when it gets a little bit into the Aeroplan system is there's a huge amount of unclaimed Aeroplan points. And from the business's standpoint, that is a liability. They have to show how many points are outstanding, and it's going to be eye-wateringly into the trillions. And so back when it was like one Aeroplan point for $1, you know, it could bankrupt a company if everybody were to go claim for it. Now, they know that not everybody's going to use those points, and some of them are just going to sit on the sidelines forever while they wait for the perfect deal. But the easiest way to make sure that there's no problem here is to change it from, say, 1 point per $1 to 10 points for a dollar or 50 points for a dollar. And so what they're effectively doing then is devaluing the liability that they have. For you and I, what that means then is that those deals that we were hoping to get just require that much more spending to be able to achieve it. And that's probably coming at some point in the near future. So I'm not saying to everybody, race to use your Aeroplan points up now. But just keep in mind, if you're sitting around waiting for that right deal, this was not good news this week.
1: I use mine a lot of times to get gift cards, you know, just to buy gas or something like that, because I don't think I'm ever going to get a flight out of it.
2: Right. And that's one of those things, too, that I think a lot of us that got involved in Aeroplan probably did it years ago when it was a better deal, and probably never thought again about looking at, well, what are some of the other credit cards on offer? And I think that a younger cohort is probably more interested in the cashback option because they're getting it in real time. So you're almost having to cash yours out to create cash. And again, I'm not saying that everybody should race to change their credit card, but, you know, I think a lot of people do not inform themselves, and, you know, all of us probably get those promotional emails or notifications every time you go into your app that, hey, you qualify for this, and we disregard it or look at it for 5 seconds and say, I'll think about it later. You know, this is one of those news items that, hey, just go back and review. How many points do you have? What flights could you get for it? And what options are there out there? And maybe you want to consider that this is a time that you should at least investigate what your options are.
1: All right. And Moshe, we got a bit of a deadline coming up on Wednesday. This is the tariff, 50% tariff deadline on a number of different Canadian goods going into the U.S. Where are we at, and what happens if this actually goes through Wednesday?
2: Well, the government has sent its representatives and ministers to go negotiate, and they've been hanging around Washington trying to get a deal. You and I have talked a lot about trade, and one of the comments that I continuously make is that it's really hard to negotiate a deal when the other side really doesn't care. And if all of this falls apart and the 50% tariffs come in, the Americans aren't looking at this as a deadline that, oh my gosh, we better get something done. The deadline is Wednesday. Canada's doing it because the 50% tariffs will land on, fine, the American consumer and be very devastating to them, but some of it does land on the Canadian producer, and that's enough to tip us into a recession, generate a little more inflation that we're comfortable with. We're going to have talks then in the latter part of the year about possible interest rate hikes to deal with that inflation. You know, there's a lot of negatives here for the Canadian economy, but as always, there's sticking points. The Americans are trying to tell us what to do with our economy, and while some of their comments are valid, you know, it looks like 18 months ago when Trump said 51st state or economic force, and all of us scratched our heads saying, I wonder what that means. Here's what that means. They're telling us, hey, you better do something about softwood lumber, do something about dairy quotas, do something about your auto industry, relocate your firms here to this side of the border, or you can deal with the 50% tariffs that come with it. We don't care.
1: All right. Well, I don't know. You know, Moshe, it's like we could talk about this, I guess, for the next half an hour, but we don't know what's going to happen. It's so unpredictable. So it's a minute-to-minute update at this point.
2: Absolutely, and I'll be back next Monday, and we'll talk about where we are then.
1: That's right. We'll decide. We'll see what it is. It's like my mom always used to say when I would get anxious as a kid, there's a lot of water to go under the bridge between now and then, and I think that's the case with this tariff negotiation.
2: Yeah, absolutely. Now, just if you need a little sneak peek prediction in the last 30 seconds here, I think we're going to see the deadline pushed another 30 days out. I don't think that the Americans need this with the midterm elections just a couple of months away.
1: All right. Well, we'll save that clip and see if you're right. Moshe, thank you so much for your time.
2: You got it.
1: All right. Moshe Lander, Senior Lecturer in Economics, Concordia University in Montreal. Let's head off to the newsroom now. Tom standing by here on CKTV News.
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4: Good morning. It's 7:30. I'm Tom McKay. A cloudy start to the day with a 40% chance of showers hanging around this morning. Right now, it's 21 degrees. Feels like 29. Coming up, cleanup continues following intense flooding across the region. Ontario and Ottawa are announcing up to $1 billion to help municipalities build more homes. And federal conservative leader says Ottawa should give Canadians at least another 10 months of relief at the pumps. First, a check on traffic.
5: Well, just looking at the regular volume filling in on the Toronto-bound side of the QEW, it's slow on the downside of the Burlington Skyway Bridge. Toward North Shore, there's volume building as you make your way through Burlington and Oakville, but it is crash-free. 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I'm Alexis Feiger. 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
4: In the news, cleanup continues following intense flooding across the region. The city of St. Catharines is hosting a drive-through style giveaway today to help affected residents. St. Catharines Fire Chief Dave Upper has some details.
6: We're going to be doing like a community needs giveaway on Monday at headquarters at 64 Geneva Street between noon and 8 o'clock. Please come by at 64 Geneva. You have the opportunity to go see community care folks so we can get these things to you. Team Rubicon and Samaritan's Purse will be still bringing those things as well. We just want to get these out to the folks that need it.
4: Residents will be able to pull up to the east side of Fire Station 1 to pick up items such as cleaning kits and dehumidifiers. This is a first-come, first-serve giveaway, so be sure to arrive while supplies last. Niagara police have seized a handgun following a call from a local bar. On Friday evening, Niagara police were conducting patrols in the area of downtown St. Catharines when they were notified by security of an incident at a local bar. Security guards denied entrance to two patrons who tried to enter the bar while concealing an illegal firearm. The two patrons fled the scene but were found by police a short time later. As a result, a 9mm Glock 43 handgun loaded with live ammunition rounds was seized. 26-year-old Giovanni Jervis and 20-year-old Ariana Wilson of St. Catharines have been charged with many firearms-related charges. Anyone with information related to this incident is being asked to contact Niagara Regional Police. The Ontario government and the federal government are each pitching in $500 million to help municipalities build infrastructure for more homes. The money is to go to municipalities that do not collect development charges for things such as roads, bridges, and water systems. Ontario's acting infrastructure minister, Todd McCarthy, says the province has heard one of the biggest barriers to new housing development is the cost of building and upgrading infrastructure. Applications for municipalities that are eligible for the funding will open on October 29th, and projects will be selected in the spring. Canadians will hear the government's latest data on the cost of living this morning. StatsCan will report fresh inflation figures for July. Economists suspect the annual rate of inflation ticked up to 2.9% last month after cooling sharply to 2.8% in June. That's when drivers found some relief at the gas pumps as peace talks in the U.S.-Iran war reigned in global oil prices. Canada's top trade negotiators stuck around Washington for the weekend as Wednesday's new U.S. tariff threat looms. We get some details from Canadian press reporter Karen Rebo.
7: Canada-U.S. Trade Minister Dominic LeBlanc and Chief Negotiator Janice Charette met virtually with U.S. Trade Representative Jameson Greer for an hour on Sunday. An evening statement from an aide to LeBlanc said the meeting was constructive. The spokesperson said they took stock of the work that has been done by their respective negotiating teams and discussions are continuing.
4: Charette and Greer have met five times since U.S. President Donald Trump signed an executive order to impose 50% tariffs that would apply this week to a variety of goods from cement to hockey sticks. The Americans said the new levies were a response to retaliatory provincial bans on U.S. liquor, the supply-managed dairy system, and quotas on some U.S. vehicles. And Conservative leader Pierre Poilievre says the federal government should give Canadians at least another 10 months of relief at the pumps.
8: The Liberals suspended the federal fuel excise tax in April in response to global price shocks sparked by the U.S.-Israeli war in Iran. At the time, Prime Minister Mark Carney said the measures would stay in place until Labor Day and would bring gas prices down by an average of 10 cents a liter and diesel by 4 cents a liter. At a news conference in Vancouver, Poilievre said prices are on the rise again and Canadians can't afford a 10 cent per liter hike next month. In a letter to Carney, Poilievre said he wants the excise tax relief extended until at least July 1st, 2027, at which time it can be reviewed. David Augustine, The Canadian Press.
4: In sports, 18-year-old Rayan Illumi scored in the 77th minute, and Thomas Mueller added another goal 5 minutes later to lift the Vancouver Whitecaps to a 2-0 Major League Soccer victory over the host Seattle Sounders on Sunday. The Whitecaps moved back into top spot in the Western Conference with 37 points, two ahead of the Houston Dynamo. There is only one game in the WNBA tonight as the Golden State Valkyries host the Dallas Wings, who are 3-7 in their last 10. The Toronto Tempo, who have lost 10 straight games, host the surging Indiana Fever tomorrow. And back home in Canadian baseball news, our Welland Jackfish are feeling good after winning 9-0 in yesterday's away game against the Chatham-Kent Barnstormers. They will head off next to Kitchener to take on the Panthers this Thursday. For more local news that matters to you, go to cktbnews.com. 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
4: Checking the forecast, mainly cloudy skies today with a 40% chance of showers this morning. The high going up to 27, feeling more like 33 with the humidex. Tonight stays cloudy before becoming partly cloudy near midnight with some fog rolling in overnight. The low going down to 17. Tomorrow, we're seeing mainly sunny skies once that morning fog clears up, with the high going back up to 27 with a 31 on the humidex. Looking ahead to Wednesday, bringing a 60% chance of showers with a high of 26. Right now, it's 21 degrees, feels like 29. I'm Tom McKay for CKTV News.
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0: This is Steph Vivier in the morning.
1: And good morning to you. It's 7:40 here, and thank you for being with us. It's Steph Vivier in the morning. I never say it because it's my name and it's weird, Gene. You ever say the name of your show?
11: Weird.
1: It's just weird.
11: Well, I say Valaitis in the news, but I know what you mean.
1: Yeah.
11: It drives me crazy when guys in sports talk in the third person.
1: Mm-hmm.
11: Well, Gene Valaitis at bat today would have struck out, but Gene Valaitis, oh, I hate it when athletes.
1: Let's only speak in the third person for this entire break. Okay,
11: we'll do that. Okay.
1: All right. Steph Vivier is going to do it. CKTV News, we continue to help you out with this flooding relief. 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All right, Gene, you might know that what Steph Vivier does at this time of the morning is gives away a $100 OLG voucher.
11: Yes, I know she does.
12: Winner, Daniel.
1: So Wednesday night's 6:49 draw is worth an estimated $14 million. Alex is going to give us the spin of the wheel.
13: Caller 7.
1: Caller 7. Alex Hobson says caller 7, 905-688-2582, 905-688-2582. How was Gene Valaitis' weekend?
11: Well, Gene Valaitis had a really great weekend. Gene Valaitis met up with a longtime friend who Gene Valaitis hadn't seen in a while. We had a lovely lunch and the weather was perfect.
1: I'm sorry, who had a lovely lunch?
11: Oh, Gene Valaitis had a lovely, lovely lunch on Saturday. So Gene Valaitis had a very nice weekend. How about Steph Vivier?
1: Steph Vivier had a tremendous weekend. Steph Vivier took in the Jays game on Friday night, and Steph Vivier has a great idea on how to improve baseball.
11: Oh, so Gene Valaitis would like to know.
1: So there was, and Alex can probably describe this better, but he's obviously on the phone. But there was a play, I think it was in like the second inning, where a Jays player was sort of caught between second and third, and the Yankees were throwing it back and forth, but like one bumbled it, another guy missed tagging him, just like really fumbly-bumbly situations. And Steph Vivier thought, these people are making millions of dollars, right? Millions of dollars. They can't even do the thing that they're being paid to do.
11: I agree.
1: So I think we should come up with a list. Steph Vivier thinks we should come up with a list of things, a list of mistakes, that if baseball players make them, they get a strike, literally three strikes.
11: I like it.
1: And
11: Gene Valaitis likes it.
1: When they get to three, they get kicked out of the league and somebody else gets called up. Because there's...
11: Well, Gene Valaitis thinks that, so maybe that's going a little too far.
1: How many people are on the list that want to play professional baseball?
11: Lots.
1: There's so many leagues, right? So many professional people. And Steph Vivier thought, a little escape clause, if they want to win back one of their strikes, they have to hit a home run.
11: Mm. Well, after a long, hard week, Gene Valaitis was getting relaxed on Friday night to watch the Blue Jay game, and I turned on, and Gene Valaitis turned on Sportsnet, and the game was on Apple. And Gene Valaitis went from relaxed to freaked out just about through the TV set over the balcony. Can't stand it with Gene Valaitis can't stand it when they do baseball on Apple TV.
1: Well, Steph Vivier thinks it's cruel and unusual punishment as well. People aren't able to enjoy this.
11: And
1: you
11: I
1: know.
11: Hear Steph Vivier got a big parking ticket,
1: too. It's right here, Gene.
11: Ooh,
1: she's
11: 75
1: a big one.
11: Bucks.
1: So the theory was that Mr. Vivier, his not his name, but my husband had was, let's park, we'll just park anywhere.
11: Sure.
1: And that we'll have to pay for the ticket, but we're going to have to pay for parking anyway.
11: Well, Gene Valaitis thinks that's partially a good idea because it's going to cost you money to park anyway. So that was a convenience fee.
1: Yes.
11: So you didn't have to walk far.
1: It's quite a convenience fee.
11: $75.
1: $75.
11: Yikes.
1: So I got it right here because I got to remember to pay it. Because if you don't, because if Steph
11: Gene
1: Vivier
11: Valaitis,
1: doesn't pay it.
11: Gene Valaitis is wondering why Steph Vivier is paying the parking ticket for Steph Vivier's husband.
1: Well, Steph Vivier's husband won't pay it, and then Steph Vivier will go to the mail, and she'll get a notice saying it wasn't paid. Steph Vivier will.
11: We'll go to the mail.
1: And then it will be $150.
11: Yikes.
1: Yeah, so Steph Vivier is going to just nip this in the bud and call it, you know, instead of paying $40 or $50, like Steph Vivier could have paid, now she's paying $75 and she doesn't want to pay anymore.
11: That's quite an expensive baseball game.
1: Sure was. What's coming up on the show today, Gene?
11: Well, the province has something called the Disaster Relief Fund, and Doug Ford has still not opened it up, and we really do need it. So at 9:15, Gene Valaitis is going to do something I never imagined Gene Valaitis would ever do. Gene Valaitis has been in broadcasting for a couple of years.
1: Couple of years now.
11: And Gene Valaitis has never done anything like what Gene Valaitis is going to do at 9:15. And Alex is going to record Gene Valaitis, and we will have a video, And I'll leave it at that. You'll have to join Gene Velaitis.
1: Will there be a Gene Velaitis ransom video? Are you going to...
11: No.
1: Is Gene Velaitis going to kidnap anybody?
11: Gene Velaitis is going to kidnap Gene Velaitis. Remember that South Park episode where Oprah took herself hostage?
1: Right, exactly. That's what's going to happen coming up at 9 a.m.
11: Gene Velaitis is not taking Gene Velaitis hostage, but I am going to do something. It's not outrageous. It's not crazy, but Gene Velaitis wants to come to the aid of people suffering after the two floods. So Gene Velaitis is going to do something that Gene Velaitis has never done in his broadcasting career.
1: Steph Vivier can't wait.
11: Gene Velaitis can't wait.
1: Steph Vivier appreciates you showing up on the Steph Vivier show.
11: And Gene Velaitis always appreciates talking to you on the Steph Vivier show.
1: Steph Vivier promises we'll never do this again until we think it's funny, and we probably will.
11: And Gene Velaitis agrees.
1: Thanks, Gene.
11: Thanks, Steph.
1: Alex, who do you have for us?
13: Alex Hobson found a winner today. Believe it or not. And Alex Hobson is thrilled to award today's OLG voucher to Eddie in Font Hill.
1: Eddie!
11: Oh, Gene Velaitis is so excited!
1: Steph Vivier is thrilled for you, Eddie. Thrilled that you have a $100 OLG voucher.
13: This joke's going to end as soon as traffic starts.
1: It's over. It should have ended 5 minutes ago. Congratulations, Eddie.
5: Well, things aren't looking too bad as you make your way through the Niagara region. Looking at the Niagara-bound side of the QEW, finding some volume as you get past Centennial. No issue reported on that drive. And your Toronto-bound side of the QEW is just dealing with the regular volume. It's slow on the downside of the Burlington Skyway Bridge. On enough volume as you make your way through Guelph Line and toward 3rd. 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
4: Taking a look at your forecast, mainly cloudy skies today with a 40% chance of showers this morning, the high reaching 27, feeling more like 33 with the humidex. Tonight stays cloudy before becoming partly cloudy near midnight with some fog rolling in overnight, the low going down to 17. Tomorrow, mainly sunny once that morning fog goes away, with the high going back up to 27, feeling more like 31 with the humidex. And on Wednesday, bringing a 60% chance of showers with a high of 26. Right now it's 21 degrees, feels like 29. I'm Tom McKay for CKTV News.
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0: This is Steph Vivier in the morning.
1: Good morning to you. Thank you so much for being along. And just want to let you know about CAA Niagara's Big Food Boost. 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All right, big stuff happening on Friday with the Shaw Festival. They opened up a Shaw Artist Village. It's a new way to bring together artists and visitor residencies, just expand the creativity that surrounds the Shaw Festival. It's the Burton Center for Lifelong Creativity. And the reason, you know, there are many reasons why this has come together, but it could not have happened without a boost from the federal government. And joining us now, our guest who was really behind pushing to get some funds for this Shaw Artists Village, St. Catharines MP Chris Biddle. Good morning, Chris.
19: Good morning. How are you?
1: I'm so good. Thanks for joining us today.
19: Oh, my pleasure.
1: All right. So this has been something you've been working on for a while, right?
19: It has. Tim Jennings at the Shaw Festival, who has had this idea for a long time, because there was an existing nursing home right next door to the festival theater, and it was closing down with moving the beds to Fort Erie and St. Catharines. And it's on, oddly enough, on Parks Canada land, and so it's not like you can just tear it down and build whatever you wanted. So there was a vision to create this space. And as soon as this started happening, I was behind Tim, behind the Shaw Festival, and working as hard as we can to get the funding for it.
1: All right. So what is it exactly? Of course, you know, Chris, I'm sure Tim could really lay out the vision, but you're very intimate with the project as well. We're bringing artists. They can stay there. And also it's a bit of a creative hub, right?
19: It's three separate things. The first thing is Artist Village. So it's 26 apartments, which is great because, as I said in my speech on Friday, when we're in the middle of a housing crisis, here's a incredible organization that is looking for ways to improve that and to build housing, and this will keep, attract artists, and B, keep them right in the action and together and collaborative. The second space is the Burton Center for Lifelong Learning, and that is a space that will have classrooms, meeting spaces, and allow their educational department to expand, and it can be from kids coming into learning about theater to seniors taking improv classes. There's a couple of interesting clients they have already to show how good they are even before the center opens. One is the College of Physicians and Surgeons, to teach doctors communication. And another is the Royal Canadian Navy, to teach their senior commanders how to communicate and listen with their subordinates. And those are existing clients through the space, learning through actors who are skilled at communication. And the final item of it, it was a really cool spot to go through, was a creation of their wardrobe department, which was scattered throughout Niagara-on-the-Lake in four different spaces, and bring all the professionals together and put them in one spot. Tim told me he had someone from the Stratford Festival come down who was quite jealous of that space. So, you know, they have a excellent space in Niagara-on-the-Lake. So it's the center that really ties everything together and really builds upon what Shaw can do, not only within their space, but to expand beyond it and bring the arts into the community and bring the community into the Shaw Festival space and let them see and touch all aspects of it.
1: You know, it's interesting, Chris, because it's this real bringing together. As you said, it's like sort of three different aspects, all of them, you know, working together and also having their own missions and being, you know, endeavoring in the creative industry. But there is something about the location and interesting, I think, now that we talk about a lot of, like, you know, work from home or people working together, and the argument about people being in the office is like that collaboration. And I think none more than in the arts that is required, that there's some kind of, you know, energy that's shared between creative people that only just increases as they continue to be near each other. It really isn't a pursuit to be done alone.
19: Absolutely. And even though it's new, I had the opportunity to chat with a couple of the actors who are loving the space, and even at the end of the day to get together in the back on some picnic tables and chat about the day's performances and what has happened and wind down, come together in rehearsal spaces. It's an incredible space.
1: Okay, and why was this important? As you said, you know, it's something that Tim Jennings had a vision for and wanted to bring together, but your part being a representative of the area on the federal level. So why did you want to say, this is something I really want to work toward and help get some funding for?
19: Well, ultimately, I believe government should be funding the arts. That's something that's important to our society, and there's no more foundational piece in the Niagara region than the Shaw Festival. And even if those who are driving around listening to the radio may roll their eyes at that, the economics of the Shaw Festival are fundamentally important to not only Niagara on the Lake, but the Niagara tourism industry and the hundreds of millions of dollars they bring in. And so to have a world-class theater and world-class theater festival remains important, not only to the economy, but to the lifeblood of Niagara, because we need art.
1: We do. And I know, I'm not sure if you know this number at all, Chris, but every time Tim's on and we're talking about something, you know, he mentions that, you know, for every dollar spent at the Shaw, it's like $7 locally or something like that. Like there is an exponential expenditure of dollars because people come and enjoy this. So it's, I guess, highlighting what you just said.
19: Absolutely. And even if you're a local, and I was remarking on this on Friday, if I go see the show and beforehand you go walk and get

0: exploring more through the Niagara region. And so it's a anchor of the tourist industry, and it's important that we stand behind it.
1: You know, the bringing together of all the costumes, I want to walk through there. Like, I just want to try some of those cool capes and different outfits they've got. That's fun.
0: It was a very cool space. I posted, and this is nerd me, posted the wall of ties, which just is an enormous wall of ties up against. But to be able to speak to the costume makers and designers and even the tricks and tools they have to put into speaking to the person responsible for shoes, you can't just give the actors shoes that you bought from a store because they're too slippery on stage. So even took us through what she has to do to the bottom of shoes to make sure they're safe and not slippery, but then to add all of the design features and take us through the art books and designs. It was an incredible space. And again, these are also good paying jobs, and Niagara residents who are doing it and are incredibly creative. There's about 60 people in the wardrobe department creating thousands of costumes. So it's an amazing space, and I really wasn't expecting to be blown away by it, but was. It's quite remarkable what they've done.
1: That's good stuff. We're talking to St. Catharines MP Chris Biddle about a big investment with the Shaw Festival, and this opened up on Friday, and so I'm sure more to come on the Burton Center for Lifelong Creativity with some funds from the federal government thanks to that. Chris, just while I have you, I wanted to ask a little bit about, you know, the flood cleanup that continues to be,
0: sure,
1: you know, so important here in St. Catharines. You know, today we've got some giveaways at the fire hall with some dehumidifiers and cleaning kits, and that, you know, just maybe give me any of your thoughts or experience over the last couple of weeks as you've reached out to folks and heard from folks who are dealing with it.
0: It's been a difficult couple of weeks. I've talked to a lot of people. I think the mayor told me about 10,000 homes impacted. Mine was one of them. And so it's a traumatic community event that a lot of people have gone through. I've been in close communication with the mayor. I'll be meeting with him and his team very shortly in terms of what the federal government can do moving forward. And it's been rough, and even going to events like we talked about before on Friday, there's a kind of this pit in my stomach that is a time that we should be celebrating, but when I was at the Port Dalhousie 200th anniversary yesterday, it was nice to see the community get together and have some smiles on our faces and try to move forward, because it's going to be a long stretch for people to get back to normal through insurance, through government help. But we're going to get there.
1: All right. Is there something the federal government can do? I know we're still waiting on word from the province for the disaster relief funds that they have to unlock. Is there something that could be coming from the federal level?
0: I think it'd be more focused on infrastructure improvements. Disaster relief always flows through the province, and they have not requested any assistance from the federal government. And so I'll be working with the City of St. Catharines specifically on their priorities for infrastructure.
1: Sounds good. Chris, thanks so much, and please keep us updated.
0: Absolutely. Thanks, Steph.
1: Good stuff. St. Catharines MP Chris Biddle joining us this morning with some good news, bad news. And that's it, right? You know, you have this disaster, flooding goes on, but life continues, and we have so many vibrant, exciting things happening. I think, as Chris mentioned there, we do have to continue to celebrate. Coming up in the 8 o'clock hour, we're going to get our law lesson from retired law professor Paul Wintemute. We're going to talk bail today, Luigi Mangione as well. And we've got a roundtable, starting it off with community leader Ruth Unruh and Sue Ann Staff from Sue Ann Staff Estate Winery. This is all coming up here on CKTV News.
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4: Good morning, it's 8 o'clock. I'm Tom McKay. You may run into a few showers this morning with mainly cloudy skies and a 40% chance of rain. Right now, it's 21 degrees, feels like 29.

0: Coming up, StatsCan set to report fresh inflation figures for July this morning. Flood relief efforts continue across the region, and Ontario and Ottawa are announcing up to $1 billion to help municipalities build more homes. First, let's head off to the roads and take a look at traffic.
1: What's up? We have an in-town issue reported in the area of Geneva and Welland. Reports of a collision causing volume. Your Toronto-bound side of the QEW, that's a slow one as you get past Nikola Tesla, continues over the Burlington Skyway Bridge and looking at regular volume as you make your way through Burlington and Oakville. 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
0: In the news, the StatsCan is set to report fresh inflation figures for July this morning.
2: A poll of economists expects the annual rate of inflation ticked up to 2.9% last month after cooling sharply to 2.8% in June. According to LSEG data and analytics, Canadian drivers found relief at the gas pumps in June. That's as peace talks in the Iran war progressed and reined in global oil prices. But economists say progress in taming inflation likely reversed course last month as renewed hostilities in the Middle East set gas prices higher again. This will be the last look at price data before the Bank of Canada's next interest rate decision in September. Aaron Sousa, The Canadian Press.
0: Niagara police have seized a handgun following a call from a local bar. On Friday evening, Niagara police were conducting patrols in the area of downtown St. Catharines when they were notified by security of an incident at a local bar. Security guards denied entrance to two patrons who tried to enter the bar while concealing an illegal firearm. The two patrons fled the scene, but were found by police a short time later. As a result, a 9mm Glock 43 handgun loaded with live ammunition rounds was seized. 26-year-old Giovanni Jervis and 20-year-old Ariana Wilson of St. Catharines has been charged with many firearms-related offenses. Anyone with information related to this incident is being asked to contact Niagara Police. Flood relief efforts continue across the region. The city of St. Catharines is hosting a drive-through style giveaway today to help affected residents. St. Catharines Fire Chief Dave Upper explains what they'll be giving away.
3: So we have dehumidifiers, we have cleaning supplies, we have a cleaning kit that's been, we have some that are donated by Salvation Army and Home Depot. And so if we have members in our community that need these items, please come by at 64 Geneva. You have the opportunity to go see community care folks so we can get these things to you.
0: Residents will be able to pull up to the east side of Fire Station 1 via Niagara Street to pick up items from noon to 8 p.m. This is a first-come, first-serve giveaway, so be sure to arrive while supplies last. Conservative leader Pierre Poilievre says U.S. tariffs on Canadian lumber are unacceptable, and he accuses Prime Minister Mark Carney of making concessions without getting anything in return. At a press conference in Vancouver yesterday, and days ahead of new tariffs the Trump administration is threatening for Wednesday, Poilievre said tariffs on Canadian lumber have tripled since Carney took office in March of last year.
4: The approach of Mr. Carney has failed demonstrably and has threatened the jobs of British Columbians and all Canadians. 30 mills have closed in British Columbia under the Liberals' watch as a result of their diplomatic failures.
0: Poilievre says former Prime Minister Stephen Harper negotiated zero tariffs on Canadian lumber, and he is calling on Carney to keep his promise to remove the Trump levies. More evacuees of southern BC's Bald Range wildfire are allowed now to make their way home to Summerlin after a set of three evacuation orders were downgraded to alerts near Okanagan Lake. The regional district of Okanagan-Similkenny says the alerts are in effect for properties east of Highway 97 and the Trout Creek neighborhood on the west side of Highway 97. Residents will be allowed to re-enter, but officials warn that still burning fires could upend things quickly. The BC Wildfire Service says crews are still clearing up hotspots in Summerlin. And Ontario and Ottawa are announcing up to $1 billion to help municipalities in the province build infrastructure for more homes.
5: Municipalities that do not collect development charges will be eligible for a new funding to build roads, bridges, and water systems needed for housing. Ontario and the federal government are each contributing $500 million. Federal Housing Minister Gregor Robertson says the partnership will lower upfront costs and help boost housing supply. Ontario's acting infrastructure minister Todd McCarthy says rising construction costs and infrastructure backlogs remain major barriers to development. Applications open October 29th, with projects expected to be selected in the spring. David Augustine, The Canadian Press, Toronto.
0: Taking a look at sports, there is only one game in the WNBA tonight. The Golden State Valkyries, who have won five games in a row, host the Dallas Wings, who are 3-7 in their last 10. The Toronto Tempo, who have lost 10 straight, host the surging Indiana Fever tomorrow. 30 golfers will be competing today in Edmonton for the final four spots of the 2026 CPKC Women's Open. The national championship tees off Wednesday at Royal Mayfair Golf Club in the Alberta capital. And back home in Canadian baseball news, our Welland Jackfish are feeling good after winning 9-0 in yesterday's away game against the Chatham Kent Barnstormers. They will head off next to Kitchener to take on the Panthers this Thursday. For more local news that matters to you, go to cktbnews.com. 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
0: Taking a look at your forecast, mainly cloudy skies today with a 40% chance of showers this morning, the high reaching 27, feeling more like 33 with the humidex. Tonight stays cloudy before becoming partly cloudy near midnight with some fog rolling in overnight, the low going down to 17. Tomorrow, mainly sunny once that morning fog goes away, with the high going back up to 27, feeling more like 31 with the humidex. And on Wednesday, bringing a 60% chance of showers with a high of 26. Right now, it's 21 degrees, feels like 29. I'm Tom McKay for CKTV News.
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1: 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Go to the bottom of the page, put your email in there, and then you'll get our newsletter. This is fun. Something our news folks are working on there, right into your inbox to know what's happening. Can't make it easier than that. Thanks so much for being along. Coming up in just a little bit here, retired law professor Paul Wintemute is going to be joining us, and we'll talk bail. I know it's a big conversation that people get really feel strongly about, and they've made some changes to the bail system here in Ontario. So we'll find out how that's all going to work and see what Paul thinks about it. Also coming up in a little bit here, we've got our roundtable: Sue Ann Staff Estate Winery, and Ruth Unrah, of course, community leader. A rare Monday appearance with Ruth. We're looking forward to having both of them in studio with us this morning. And a couple of the topics we're going to get to here: Conservative leader Pierre Poilievre reiterating his call for Prime Minister Mark Carney to extend a pause on Canada's fuel excise tax. This is supposed to expire Labor Day. I got to hand it to the Conservative leader here. I think he jumped the gun. I think it's all but finished that the federal government would continue to keep this this tax off, considering the issues in Iran have not finished up, and we are still paying high prices on fuel. So he's gotten ahead of the curve and says, when Conservatives first called on you to take all federal taxes off gas and diesel into the new year, Canadians were already struggling with the cost of living. Since then, things have only gotten worse. They have gotten worse. Pierre Poilievre says gas prices are rising again and grocery inflation remains a high point, pointing to recent report by the Organization for Economic Cooperation and Development showing Canada has the highest food price increases in the G7. So will we see that extension of the relief on the fuel excise tax passing Labor Day, which is only a few weeks away? But it is a few weeks, so we've still got a lot of summer to go. Another story we're going to get to, something Alex and I were talking about earlier today, which is that the University of Michigan is cutting grades. It's a pass-fail. Not for all of the programs, but for one of the programs. They're going to start doing this in 2027. And the reason here is that they say a lot of first-year students struggle with their mental health. And if it's a pass-fail designation, this is for the College of Literature, Science, and Arts at the University of Michigan, it's going to help them start strong and curb the mental health crisis unfolding among college-age individuals. I don't understand if this is a pilot program in this one specific course, or they only think the students going in this course require this. Maybe everyone else's mental health is sturdy and it's only the folks who choose this specific course that are having a hard time. But as Alex and I were, mentioning this morning, perhaps there's other things going on in your mental health if a little number on a piece of paper is the thing that tips it over the top. Now, whether or not this is a good idea, experts are pretty split on it. Sue He, who is a PhD candidate at Universities of Toronto's Ontario Institute for Studies, says she's got mixed feelings on it. She said, I do think initially for students that are just entering first year, their first semester, it does help ease them into it. It signals to them you shouldn't just worry about the grades. But there are other things, other challenges you might want to address during your first year transition. And that's what I'm saying here. I think if someone's mental health is challenge during the first year of university, that makes a lot of sense. I think we've all been through a transition in life like this, or this exact transition, and we can remember how difficult it is. But can we just not equip people better? Can we not do other things? This is not a root problem. This is a symptom. This is not a root cause. Mental health is not on the brink because people can't find out how they're doing. We should be supporting their mental health in a way that they're just fine knowing how they're doing, and then able to take the steps to increase their grades, make them better. That's literally growth. And if we're not focused on human growth in university, I don't really know what we're doing there. So we'll find out how our roundtable guests feel about it. Another advantage of the grade in this policy, one of the experts says, is I think it's a good opportunity then for them to really assess each course as a constructive criticism and learn to figure out what their strengths are and what they need to do in order to keep up that momentum or to find supports that will help them in later semesters. I mean, I completely disagree with that, because if it's just a pass-fail, and you pass, what would be the motivation to get help to make you better at anything? And if we're only doing this in the first year, what happens when grades come back in the next year? I mean, I guess you can do whatever you want. You pay to go to university. You don't have to go to university. And it would do everyone well to remember that you don't have to go to university. So perhaps if someone's mental health is not at the point where they're able to handle university, we should hold them back and work on that, as opposed to changing an entire structure of a system to accommodate how their mental health is. People do struggle during that time. A lot of there's struggles throughout life when there's big shifts like this, but I think we can do better as a society addressing root causes than changing entire structures of systems. So we'll talk about that with our guests coming up in just a little bit here. And the gardener who has my heart, the woman whose homeowners association keeps finding her $45 because she has a dead bush. You know those like little box row bushes, and you put in a few and there's always one. There's always one that's just not going to make it, and you don't know why. The others are fine and that one's brown. And so her HOA keeps finding her $45. Now, one solution to this would be go out, buy one, another of those box bushes and put it in. But I do love the creative solution that this woman came up with. She spray painted the bush green. And honestly, guys, I know our friends at Sniff's Landscape are going to really hate this. I love it. It looks great. Alex, it looks like a bush. Like, I think this is what I'm going to do from now on.
2: Mm-hmm. This is like the gardening equivalent of girl math or boy math.
1: Right.
2: Kind of.
1: Yes. It is.
2: It is.
1: Yeah.
2: Also, I just want to say, I feel like every time I hear a news story involving a homeowners association, The people involved are just the most insufferable people.
1: They really are.
2: Like, I feel like you have to be insufferable to go into a homeowners association.
1: I want to know if any of our texters belong to a homeowners
2: association. I think it's possible, and that's why I'm not going to say every single one of them, but a lot of the time.
1: I want to know which of our texters is part of the homeowners association.
2: Yeah.
1: And I believe if they are, they're working for change.
2: Yes.
1: You know, they're working from the inside.
2: Hopefully.
1: To revolutionize the system.
2: I hope so.
1: 905.
2: Instead of just joining the HOA so that you can find people just because you don't like a way something looks on their lawn.
1: Yeah.
2: Right?
1: Yeah.
2: Like, that's the stuff that bothers me. It's like, just mind your business.
1: Mind
2: how
1: your
2: hard
1: business.
2: Is it? How hard is it?
1: Come on.
2: How fragile do you have to be if you walk by someone's house and you see a dead bush there that's painted green and looks like an actual bush? It's, you're going to let it ruin your day. Really? Or are you just doing that because you want power? You want to tell, you want a very diet version of being able to tell somebody they can't do something.
1: The satisfaction.
2: Right? Yeah, exactly.
1: Being right all the time.
2: No.
1: HOA.
2: Not my people.
1: Members, let us know. 905-688-2582. All right, let's take a look at the roads.
3: Drive is crash free. We had in-town issues reported in the area of Geneva and Welland that has been cleared up. And your Toronto bound side of the QEW still has volume as you get past Nikola Tesla, continues over the Burlington Skyway Bridge. You're going to deal with the regular volume as you make your way through Burlington and Oakville, but it is trouble free. 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
4: Taking a look at your forecast. Mainly cloudy skies today with a 40% chance of showers this morning. The high reaching 27, feeling more like 33 with the humidex. Tonight stays cloudy before becoming partly cloudy near midnight with some fog rolling in overnight. The low going down to 17. Tomorrow, mainly sunny once that morning fog goes away with the high going back up to 27, feeling more like 31 with the humidex. And on Wednesday, bringing a 60% chance of showers with a high of 26. Right now, it's 21 degrees, feels like 29. I'm Tom McKay for CKTV News.
1: With all of the bad news that the weather has brought us over the last few weeks, how about some good news? Build It Again, Ron, in St. Catharines is open. 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
1: Steph Vivier in the morning. And we appreciate you doing that. Lots to get to today with our law lesson from retired law professor Paul Wintemute. So let's get to it. Good morning, Paul.
11: Good morning, Steph.
1: All right, we're going to talk about bail, and there's been many calls for bail reform and changes for bail. But as of today, there are some changes, not necessarily in who gets bail, but I guess in how it is secured. So can you explain the changes for us?
11: Yeah, I'll explain what's going on, but whether it turns out to be changes, we'll find out. First of all, let's say someone has been taken into custody and they now have a bail hearing. Well, when that bail hearing takes place, there's certain results that could happen. The person could be kept in custody or they can be released. Now, we're talking about the release side here. Now, if they're released, they could be released at various levels. They could be released on their own recognizance. They could be released with a surety or a non-deposit bail, which means let's say bail set at $2,000, but you don't actually have to come up with the money. It's a no deposit situation. If anything goes wrong, then the money is due and payable. That's how that one works. The other side of that would be the next level, which is, okay, you're going to get released, but we need the cash bail and we need it now. We need it before you go out of custody. So that deposit of the money has to take place with the court, and then the release order will be endorsed and the person can be out on bail. And that's kind of what most people think about bail anyway, because of our experience with how the American system may work. So, and again, in addition to all that, there's conditions deluxe that can be attached to any kind of bail situation to restrict the individual between the time of their release and the time of their trial. Now, what has happened is that the provincial government, and this is where we've given it's kind of a twist, has indicated that way they want the default position to be cash deposited each time rather than the non-deposit situation. Now, the problem is that's unconstitutional. It's not going to legally work. They've done this, but there are now suits being brought against the government basically on that issue of unconstitutionality. The criminal law is federal in Canada. It belongs to the federal government. If there was to be a change in the bail at that level and how it's in, how it's done, that would have to be federal law, not some provincial law. Now, again, it's really unfortunate that, well, let's say we have some misguided people in the provincial government who are, you know, pushing the envelope here, because they could very easily have established the same thing, not by by a law, which they can't do, but because the Attorney General of Ontario runs the court system and is in charge of the Crown's attorneys, could very easily have sent a directive down to the Crown attorneys and saying, look, in most cases, take cash. We'll make an only exceptional cases for the no deposit situation. So again, they could have easily gotten around this, but no, they made a mistake. They created a law which they have no legal right to do. So I think it's going to get tossed. I'm not sure that the whole idea is going to go away. But I want to talk about bail in a little different way here, because, you know, we hear about amounts. How much is it going to be? Well, you know, it's pretty small in Canada, because we want people to actually come up with the money and pay it. Now, we hear about American cases, right, on TV, and then they say, oh, $1 million bail, mm-hmm. and all this. Well, it's not that somebody has $1 million in their bank account, but they have what's called a bail bondsman system in the United States, where you contact a company that will provide you with a bail bond. You give them a lien on your house, or you give them a certain amount of money. They'll come up with the $1 million bond, deposit that with the courts, and then if you should abscond or not show up for trial, then your bond would be due, and again, the company would take action. There's no evidence that there's any difference between the two systems in terms of how well they work. So, yeah, I think our system's probably a little bit better in the sense that it's more realistic. The other complaint about this thing, as you saw, is that there was this discussion that there's a rich and a poor system of law now, right? A person with no resources, nothing, is going to have to stay in jail if the default position is the deposit of the money. So I'm not sure that that's something that will be capable of surviving either, because of the unfairness, and there could be a charter argument in that direction. So again, it's really a strategic error on the part of the provincial government. They're doing the right thing, I think. I mean, you hear about them building new jails and things. And, you know, if you want to keep more people in jail before their trial, you need more jails. I mean, that's just the way it is. So they're heading in that direction. A directive from the Attorney General probably would have been a better solution to this problem. It's done all the time in terms of various types of cases to kind of encourage certain types of action by the Crowns. Again, that Crown attorney, he's got the discretion. He's got the power, or she has the power, and they can do whatever is necessary to protect the public. To encourage more protection is probably a good idea.
1: When I think about the current system, Paul, though, you know, you use that $2,000 example. I don't show up, so now I'm owing $2,000. I wonder how often that money is actually collected, though.
11: Well, in terms of the non-deposit, you're probably correct. A certain amount of time it is not collected. However, most people who, you know, don't show up in court and things like that or commit further offenses tend to get dealt with anyway.
1: And they'll show up again.
11: Once they're back in the hands of the system, they're not getting out, and they're probably going to end up having to adjust something with the government financially. And again, there we also have the surety system, where it's not necessarily the individual themselves who's put up the money or promised the money. It's someone else, usually a friend or family member. So they aren't going to be on the hook, and they tend to be a little more stable. That's why the surety system is quite often you'll see Crown Attorney's offices push hard on sureties, and so they'll be able to collect in that situation.
1: All right. Paul, we were going to talk about Luigi Mangione, but we're out of time, and I know there's nothing happening.
11: We can talk about that next week.
1: I was going to say, let's talk about next week because the sentencing isn't happening until December and the trial's not till next month, so lots of time to talk about that, and we need it because it's a big one. Paul, thank you so much for your time.
11: You're welcome.
1: Retired law professor Paul Wintemute joining us this morning for our law lesson. And now you know why you should tune in on Mondays, because we'll talk Luigi Mangione next Monday. Coming up next, our roundtable. But first, Tom McKay with everything you need to know, including help with flood cleanup today at the St. Catherine's Fire Hall. Firefighters going to be distributing dehumidifiers and cleaning kits. Tom has more info on the way here on CKTV News.
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0: Good morning, it's 8:30. I'm Tom McKay. Keep that umbrella handy this morning with mainly cloudy skies, a 40% chance of showers going up to a high of 27. Right now it's 21 degrees, feels like 28. Coming up, Niagara police have seized a handgun following a call from a local bar. The Air Force says it's still looking for a missing pilot. And Canada's top trade negotiators remain in Washington as Wednesday's new U.S. tariff threat looms. First, let's head off to the roads and take a look at traffic.
1: 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Your 406 or 405 and your 420 are moving at the limit. On the Toronto-bound side of the QEW, I'm still finding volume as you get past Nikola Tesla continues through Fairview Plains Road. 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
0: In the news, Niagara police have seized a handgun following a call from a local bar. CKTB's Christine Jansen has details.
3: On Friday evening, Niagara police were conducting patrols in the area of downtown St. Catharines when they were notified by security of an incident at a local bar. Security guards denied entrance to two patrons who tried to enter the bar while concealing an illegal firearm. The two patrons fled the scene but were found by police a short time later. As a result, a 9mm Glock 43 handgun loaded with live ammunition rounds was seized. 26-year-old Giovanni Jervis and 20-year-old Ariana Wilson of St. Catharines have been charged with many firearms-related charges. Reporting in Niagara, I'm Christine Jansen for CKTB News.
0: Flood relief efforts continue across the region. The city of St. Catharines is hosting a drive-through style giveaway today to help affected residents. St. Catharines Fire Chief Dave Upper explains what they'll be giving away.
4: So we have dehumidifiers, we have cleaning supplies, we have a cleaning kit that's been, we have some that are donated by Salvation Army and Home Depot. And so if we have members in our community that need these items, please come by at 64 Geneva. You have the opportunity to go see community care folks so we can get these things to you.
0: Residents will be able to pull up to the east side of Fire Station 1 via Niagara Street to pick up items from noon to 8 p.m. This is a first-come, first-serve giveaway, so be sure to arrive while supplies last. The Royal Canadian Air Force says it's still looking for a pilot who police say took off Friday from the Oshawa Airport and didn't return. The Air Force says the search area is to the east of Orillia, near Balsam Lake, between Lake Simcoe and Bobcaygeon. It says the public may see planes and helicopters flying at low altitude as crews search for the overdue aircraft. Durham police have identified the missing 73-year-old by first name only, David, and said he is an experienced pilot who often flies in the Kawartha Lakes area. Stats Canada set to report fresh inflation figures for July this morning.
5: A poll of economists expects the annual rate of inflation ticked up to 2.9% last month after cooling sharply to 2.8% in June. According to LSEG data and analytics, Canadian drivers found relief at the gas pumps in June. That's as peace talks in the Iran war progressed and reined in global oil prices. But economists say progress in taming inflation likely reversed course last month as renewed hostilities in the Middle East set gas prices higher again. This will be the last look at price data before the Bank of Canada's next interest rate decision in September. Aaron Sousa, The Canadian Press.
0: The Ontario government and the federal government are each pitching in $500 million to help municipalities build infrastructure for more homes. The money is to go to municipalities that do not collect development charges for things such as roads, bridges, and water systems. Ontario's acting infrastructure minister, Todd McCarthy, says the province has heard one of the biggest barriers to new housing development is the cost of building and upgrading infrastructure. Applications for municipalities that are eligible for the funding will open on October 29th, and projects will be selected in the spring. And Canada's top trade negotiators remain in Washington as Wednesday's new U.S. tariff threat looms. Canada U.S. Trade Minister Dominic LeBlanc and Chief Negotiator Janice Charette met virtually with U.S. Trade Representative Jameson Greer for an hour on Sunday. An evening statement from an aide to LeBlanc said the meeting was constructive. Earlier yesterday at a news conference in Vancouver, opposition leader Pierre Poilievre said conservatives will support the Prime Minister if he can get a good deal for Canada.
6: There's no reason why the Prime Minister can't get a great deal on Wednesday. That's what he promised in the election. He said he'd negotiate a win, and we're cheering him on because we as conservatives will always put Canada first.
0: Poilievre calls U.S. tariffs on Canadian lumber unacceptable, saying Prime Minister Mark Carney has already made trade concessions without getting anything in return. In sports, 18-year-old Rayan Illumi scored in the 77th minute, and Thomas Mueller added another goal 5 minutes later to lift the Vancouver Whitecaps to a 2-0 Major League Soccer victory over the host Seattle Sounders on Sunday. The Whitecaps moved back into top spot in the Western Conference with 37 points, two ahead of the Houston Dynamo. There is only one game in the WNBA tonight as the Golden State Valkyries host the Dallas Wings, who are 3-7 in their last 10. The Toronto Tempo, who have lost 10 straight games, host the surging Indiana Fever tomorrow. And back home in Canadian baseball news, our Welland Jackfish are feeling good after winning 9-0 in yesterday's away game against the Chatham-Kent Barnstormers. They will head off next to Kitchener to take on the Panthers this Thursday. For more local news that matters to you, go to cktbnews.com. 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
0: Checking the forecast, mainly cloudy skies today with a 40% chance of showers this morning. The high going up to 27, feeling more like 33 with the humidex. Tonight stays cloudy before becoming partly cloudy near midnight with some fog rolling in overnight. The low going down to 17. Tomorrow we're seeing mainly sunny skies once that morning fog clears up, with the high going back up to 27 with a 31 on the humidex. Looking ahead to Wednesday, bringing a 60% chance of showers with a high of 26. Right now it's 21 degrees, feels like 28. I'm Tom McKay for CKTV News.
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1: Welcome into your Monday morning roundtable. Although, you know, I don't know what day it is. Ruth Benrock, community leader on the show Monday morning, a rare Monday appearance, and I could not be more delighted.
2: Well, thank you for having me. And it's so weird because now, like, all day, am I going to think it's Wednesday?
1: Maybe.
2: I might.
1: Maybe.
2: I might.
1: I've got a couple of days off coming up, so this works out for me to make it feel like it's Wednesday.
2: Oh, okay.
1: For me.
2: All right.
1: So
2: okay.
1: That's,
2: well, yeah.
1: As long as it's working out for me.
2: Right. As long as it's, yes, you're the boss of me here. So.
1: I'm also delighted because I don't know if you and Sue Ann have been on together.
2: Certainly not with you. And I don't even know, like, I was trying to think, were we ever on with Tim?
3: I don't think so.
2: I don't either. I think this is the first time.
3: Stars colliding and universes coming together. Oh
2: yes,
3: gosh.
2: I know. It's wonderful. Yes.
1: Sue Ann Staff, the State Winery. Sue Ann, you were just telling us, you know, to get into all the stuff or whatever, but just how great the carrot at Hotel du Chaver is.
3: Yeah, it's such a beautiful facility, and everybody is fantastic up there. The attitudes, everyone's smiling and happy, and all the residents are having a great time. My mom had a little stint there, and it is a marvel. And so all the people that contribute to that, gold stars to all of them, because it's a really, really special spot that we're really lucky in St. Catharines to have.
1: Yeah. And they have their Hope in Motion event coming up. So I thought just perfect to remind people because, you know, we talk to the event organizers and all those kinds of things. But when we get to hear that firsthand experience, I think it's so valuable.
3: Yeah, you hear that. And it's never, when it's not close to you or you don't know, you're like, yeah, blah, blah, blah. I'm sure it's really great. It's awesome. It'll give me a break, right? But then you're there and you see it firsthand and you see all the people and see all the smiling faces and you're like, wow, this is special. You know, and you know, let's call a spade. That building is not new. There's nothing fresh about that part, and it's as clean as can be. It's lovely that way, and then the people inside make it that much better.
2: My sister-in-law had we thought it was a stroke. It was like 2013, 2014, I think it ended up being an aneurysm. But she spent some time in Shaver because she lost some of her ability to speak and to walk and that sort of thing, And then too, like it's been like that, right? We were like, this is fantastic. Same thing. Everybody's happy. Everybody's smiling. Everybody's so helpful. They're so caring with the family as well, right? So supportive. It's a wonderful facility.
3: Yeah.
1: Good to hear. First-hand experience. All right. So meanwhile, the rest of the country, we're all focused on Wednesday. There's a bit of a deadline. I don't know if you guys have heard. Canadian and U.S. officials meeting again. We have this tariffs that are poised to take effect in on Wednesday, a 50% tariff on some Canadian goods. I don't know. Maybe it's going to get pushed back. Maybe it's not. None of us are experts in this whole thing, Sue Ann. But what do you think of as we go into these negotiations? You would like the federal government to know about how Canadians are feeling.
3: Right. You know, my latest response to this has been, well, you're asking for hopefully a rational response to an irrational situation that, you know, we can have our own thoughts and views about how this should go. But really, even what's being negotiated and even what's coming out of the negotiating room, which is never a lot, which is how, you know, this process goes. You know, there's still one guy that could probably trump, the whole entire thing. And so without knowing that, and also, you know, we've been here before. So many threats along the way. And so where's this one going to go? I don't know. I really hope that some level of stability comes into it for everybody, that we're all getting touched by this somehow. And not just us, the Americans are too. And so there's no winners right now.
1: It almost feels like, Ruth, I mean, it's August. People are a little tuned out. It's vacation time, that sort of thing. I don't know. I mean, the stakes would be pretty high if, especially I know we were talking to the CAO of Lincoln Micropolis. That area would be greatly affected by these proposed tariffs. But at the same time, we've had this threat so many times before. It's like if you tell your kids, right, like, oh, clean the room or else, and they don't, and there's no or else. Like, you know, do people really take that threat seriously?
2: It's true. We're a little bit socialized to these threats now, and we're a little bit socialized to, like, maybe not much is going to happen. But I think, like, Sue Ann makes a great point, too. There's a wild card there, right, that could be played at any time. We have a trade agreement. It's called CUSMA or USMCA, and that was the best deal ever, according to President Trump at the time, and now it's all up in the air, and it's all on him. So, So we can speculate and we can theorize and we can talk about the things that we need to happen, but it's just, who knows? Who knows what's going to happen?
3: Yeah, it's like a hearsay. It's like, it's all
2: that's right.
3: Fluff, really, quite frankly.
2: That's right. It's like, I mean, it's filling a lot of airtime, right? Yeah. Like for everybody, right? It's taking up a lot of space in all of our, well, maybe not everybody, because you're right. It's August and some people aren't thinking about it. But it is taking up a lot of thought.
1: I'm happy for those people, you know?
2: Yes.
3: Who wants to be dealing with all this in August as well? Is this the time for like hanging out by the pool and hanging out by the cottage and
1: yes.
3: You know, spending those lazy, hazy days of summer, and then this drama is going on in the background, which just plays on everybody's mind. And where is it going and how is it going to happen? And, interesting with Mike as well, just looking, he's been advocating for the greenhouse industry, as far as being a Lincoln resident and the greenhouse industry being such a big part of what we have. Like it's potentially catastrophic. We've already seen some changes and some really great sales, by the way, of just orders that were canceled because of because of the potential of tariffs on stuff. So one of them in particular is an orchid deal that happened out of nowhere, and my house is full of beautiful orchids because an order got canceled.
1: Cosmic plants or something, is it?
3: Cosmic orchids, yeah.
1: Cosmic orchids, okay.
2: And they got canceled because there's
3: the fear factor of the tariffs, and so the buyer in the States canceled truckloads of orchids. So one of the retailers, one of the retailers in Vineland put on a great sale, $55 for 5 orchids.
2: That's oh, stunning. The watering can.
3: The watering can.
2: Yes.
3: Thank you.
2: Yes. I saw
1: is
2: that.
1: Is that still on?
3: No. Oh. And it was like it was a fire sale.
1: Oh, people
3: so
1: would have got over
3: I found out about it and I was already still on the waiting list. And
1: wow.
3: Score my box.
1: Okay. Woo-hoo. All right. Yes. Well, it's, not happy for them because I'm sure that was a loss, but happy for the orchid owners.
3: At least there's money that
1: absolutely
3: probably got their cost of goods covered. So
1: you got it. You got it. Quick break here on the roundtable. Sue Ann Staff, Estate Winery, Community Leader Ruth Onrah. Let's see what's happening out
4: Things
1: there.
4: Aren't looking too bad on the drive through the Niagara region. Downbound on the Red Hill, you're going to find volume from Mud through Green Hill, and the Toronto bound QEW had some debris reported on the upside of the Burlington Skyway in the left lane. MTO came by and picked that up. There's still volume through that stretch, and as you continue, just regular volume through Burlington and Oakville. 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I'm Alexis Feiger, CKTB News Traffic Update.
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5: Taking a look at your forecast, mainly cloudy skies today with a 40% chance of showers this morning. The high reaching 27, feeling more like 33 with the humidex. Tonight stays cloudy before becoming partly cloudy near midnight with some fog rolling in overnight. The low going down to 17. Tomorrow, mainly sunny once that morning fog goes away with the high going back up to 27, feeling more like 31 with the humidex. And then Wednesday, bringing a 60% chance of showers with a high of 26. Right now, it's 21 degrees, feels like 29. I'm Tom McKay for CKTB News.
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9: 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Light me up that cigarette.
1: Welcome Welcome back into the roundtable. And Sue Ann Staff is here for Sue Ann Staff Estate Winery. Ruth Unruh, community leader. Sue Ann, we're just talking about the flooding a little bit. You were affected.
3: Yes. A creek overflowed and went, instead of going down in 90 degrees, it's only 45 degrees through the vineyards. And of course, you know, through brand new Gamay Noir planting. But, you know, on the farm, you just kind of get used to the ups and downs of how it goes. But anyway, yes, so not as bad as some of my partners, though, or some of my colleagues.
1: Okay.
3: Some people are still underwater and still battling water in the vineyards that is still looking for drainage. And
2: really?
3: Could be worse. Yeah, down in Niagara Lake in particular, where it's just so much more flat, and getting that drainage out, that getting that land totally dry to the point as well to get tractors back in there, do remedial actions that you don't want to create another problem,
2: right,
3: by putting tractors across wet soil, which would just compact it and make it even worse. So make it, you know, not drain as well the next time it rains.
2: Right. I guess if you're inevitable on the bench like you are, then you've got a bit better drainage because it's got downhill to go.
3: That's right. That was always my thinking. Like, we're in great shape. It will never flood. Well, I'm wrong. So we saw water in places we had never seen it before. You know, we did have 10 inches of rain, so it was absolutely substantial. And most of it came down between 8 and 10 o'clock at night as well. So it was just huge. We have a really cool weather machine on the property that keeps track of all the data. And it's just alarming looking at the numbers of what came down and how fast it came down. It was extraordinary. So
1: anyway,
3: it could have been worse. And, you know, we did get off a little bit freer than a few other people. So
1: yeah, anyway, lots of cleanup to continue on that.
3: Yes.
1: Okay, let's go off to the University of Michigan now, where in one of their schools, the College of Literature, Science, and Arts, students next year will get a pass-fail system. They're getting rid of number grades, Ruth. And the idea here is to help with students' mental health as they transition from high school to university.
2: So they're going to, somebody's going to say, well, you passed or you failed, but they're not going to say you got 80 or you got 50.
1: No.
2: 49.
1: No numbers.
2: Okay.
1: You either got 51 or 100 and you don't know.
2: Okay.
1: And then you either got 49 or zero, you also don't know.
2: So I'm intrigued by this concept because, there's a number of things here, I think. You know, first of all, that, you know, when you're in school, grading is part of it. So I understand that perhaps we have an increase in mental health issues with youth, but it's an interesting way to try to alleviate that. If like, I don't know. So does my mental health suffer if I know I'm getting a 54? You know what I mean? Like if I pass, so I'm a little bit confused by it, but also this is a system, you know, we all grew up with numbers or letters, right? Mm-hmm. Like A, B, C, D, or numbers. So, it would be interesting to see some data on how that might, and I guess maybe if this is a pilot, that's what'll happen, right? We'll get some data on whether that does improve the mental health of first year university students.
1: For me, seeing a number and being stressed out about it is more of a symptom of your mental health than a root cause of your mental health. I would think there are other things happening where your mental health is fragile if you aren't able to take in the information about how you're doing in your life. That's what I think.
3: Right, and I think not knowing the number would create a stress in itself. That I'd want to know how well I'm passing or how well I'm
1: failing. Yeah, you just told us about the weather gauge. You got to know all the numbers.
3: Yes, I knew that it was coming down at 99 millimeters an hour. I knew that that causes a stress. I better go out and check the vineyard to see what's happening and can I get rid of some drainage and stuff like that. So I think in this case too, I mean, and as part of the, is that not part of the process of going to university that you're at that level? I don't know. I think you should be able to manage or handle to the best of your abilities and learn how to handle those stresses as well. And maybe have those tools already in the pocket to deal with it before you even get there.
2: Yeah. And I think too, like if I'm getting a 60, but in order to continue in this, whatever discipline I've selected, if I'm getting a 60 and I need to get an 85 or 90 in order to continue, I kind of want to know like, I've got work to do, right? I've got to hunker down. I've got to do better. If I just find out I pass, then do I just carry on and then find out much later that, well, actually, in order to qualify to be this, mm-hmm, you needed to pass with a 95%. Like if you're going to be I don't know. That's just, I agree with you. It would cause me more stress not knowing that number.
1: And also, like, numbers are part of life, Sue-Ann. Like, if you hear another vineyard had better numbers than you, maybe that would be negative on your mouth. I don't know, but that's just how life is.
3: It is. It is. It all comes down to a number somehow. And I think those stresses are going to be different based on the student as well at different points. So to categorize it into pass fail, you know, just thinking about that student that has always got 85 or 90 and now they're getting 75 and they want to be up there. They're still in the pass category. They won't know where they are landing or have that, I don't know, have that, self-knowledge of, their performance level. So, keen to see where it goes because it's an interesting concept. However, and also, you know, guess what? I had to grin and bear it knowing my marks, but they do too. That's the way that goes.
1: Well, there's also the like satisfaction of like improving, which you are completely taking away from these people. We've all had a time in life where it's like, the roosters are coming home to roost and the reality is the reality and you have to figure it out. And then you do and you go, wow, there's that sense of accomplishment. Whereas you're completely taking this away from these people. They will have no idea. Oh, well, it really doesn't matter. Your effort is not attached to your outcome at all.
2: Yeah. If this is like, because I'm overwhelmed and I'm stressed and I can only handle, like I can't handle all the things and it's too stressful to know that I need a certain mark or something then that's an indicator as well of whatever. But if you, to your point too, Steph, if you're getting a 75 and you boost it up to an 80, that feels super good.
3: Right.
2: Even if it doesn't make any difference.

0: up.
1: Yeah.
2: And everyone will say, good for you.
1: Good for you.
0: And
1: right?
0: Those kids that are on scholarship and stuff like that too, where they have to maintain a certain level and maintain a certain standards. And how does that work for keeping them in or qualified for? And
1: right. How do you qualify for the next go round? Right.
0: Mm-hmm. So you're different from the rest or need more support than the rest or whatever maybe.
2: To your point, Suanne, we all made it through.
0: Mm. That's
2: kids
0: right.
2: are people, and they're more resilient than we're giving them credit for. You can't take every barrier away from somebody in their life and have that person be a successful adult once they are an adult.
1: And if you take away every barrier in their life, will their mental health necessarily be with us? Will there still be a mental health issue?
0: Right.
2: Yes.
0: Well, it just happened later on when there's other realities that need to be faced in life.
1: Right.
0: So.
1: Now you graduated and you can't get a job or whatever. Mm-hmm. Now what?
0: Right.
1: Right.
2: All right. Here's my favorite gardener. I'm excited to hear about Sue Ann's thoughts on this. The HOA is charging her because she has a row of bushes, you know, those little box bushes, and one of them just won't stay green. We've all had this instance, right, where it's like some of them are working and one's not working, and so she keeps getting charged $45. Instead of replacing the box bush, she spray painted the bush green, and you know what? It looks good, and I might try this, because I have one of these bushes at my house where it's like the one is just brown no matter what I do.
0: Well, having a degree in horticulture, which I got marks for, by the way, to graduate
1: not a pass
0: from.
1: Or fail.
0: Not a pass or
2: what
0: fail.
2: What exact marks did you get, Suanne?
0: Yes.
2: We need to know.
0: Well, I'm thinking that that can of green spray paint for $9.99 at Canadian Tire versus the $40 to replace the box was just smart anyway, right? So, and there's just that one spot sometimes it just won't grow. We have that in the vineyard. Why will the vine not grow here, but all the other ones are lush and beautiful and green? So, and this is coming from the girl that, well, a few years ago, I went to the dollar store and bought about $70 of spring spikes and stuck them in the ground for spring color when people are arriving before things start growing. Do you know how many people it fools? They like, how did Suanne get her bulbs up so fast? All her tulips are up and daffodils look so gorgeous. Fake.
2: So, Suanne says, fake it till they grow.
0: Fake it till you make it.
1: We did that when we put our mom's house up for sale. Mm-hmm. And it was, and mom always had beautiful flowers. And so, Dollarama, get some fake ones, throw them in there, right? Yeah. To put them in the window boxes and the little boxes she had. So I'm with you on that one. Yeah, spray paint it. Because, I mean, you see that all the time. When people plant a row of something, cedars, boxwoods, whatever, and then there's one or two that won't grow and it's always brown.
2: You know what it is? It's the second from the end, too.
1: Is it?
0: Right.
2: It's not the guy on the end.
1: No.
2: Right?
1: Not the convenient
2: one.
1: I know that you can just take out.
2: Right. It's the middle one.
1: Right. And then if it's like 3 years later and you go to replace it, now you've got a little puny one, and how does it catch up?
0: It doesn't match. That's right.
1: It won't match.
0: No, and the sun, from the horticulture girl here too, the sun doesn't hit it the same way. It'll take twice as long for it to come up and meet the rest.
1: Because it's
2: surrounded.
0: Yeah, so just call a spade a spade.
1: Yeah,
0: paint that puppy green and call it a day. Save the $45.
1: But the homeowners association.
0: Yeah.
2: Wow. This roundtable brought to you by Dollarama. All right, thank you guys so much for being here. This has been so much fun. I'm so excited. We'll have to get you guys back on together again sometime. Sue Ann Staff of State Winery, thank you so much.
0: Thank you.
2: And Ruth Unruh, community leader, thank you.
1: Thank you.
2: You won't be here Wednesday.
1: I won't be here Wednesday.
2: Group therapy Wednesday.
1: No group
2: Maybe
1: therapy
2: Alex
1: Wednesday.
2: And I can do it together.
3: Yeah, I think we can handle that.
2: All right, thanks to everyone who listened. Thank you, Alex.
3: My extremely grateful thanks to MLB Commissioner Rob Manfred for joining us.
2: It was great.
3: At 5:50.
2: He's taking my idea.
3: Yeah.
2: He's thinking it out. We'll probably talk again.
3: You're basically the ghost commissioner of MLB.
2: People are saying that. People
3: my sources
2: are saying
3: my
2: Steph
3: sources
2: Vivier.
3: Are whispering things into my ear.
2: Steph Vivier is the ghost commissioner of the Major League Baseball. Gene's up next here on CKTV News.
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0: Good morning. It's 8:30. I'm Tom McKay. Keep that umbrella handy this morning with mainly cloudy skies, a 40% chance of showers going up to a high of 27. Right now, it's 21 degrees. Feels like 28. Coming up, Niagara police have seized a handgun following a call from a local bar. The Air Force says it's still looking for a missing pilot. And Canada's top trade negotiators remain in Washington as Wednesday's new U.S. tariff threat looms. First, let's head off to the roads and take a look at traffic.
1: Things aren't looking too bad on the drive through the Niagara region. Downbound on the Red Hill, you're going to find volume from Mud through Green Hill. And the Toronto-bound QEW had some debris reported on the upside of the Burlington Skyway in the left lane. MTO came by and picked that up. There's still volume through that stretch, and as you continue, just the regular volume through Burlington and Oakville. There's no shortcut for saving time, but saving money is simple. 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I'm Alexis Feiger, CKTB News Traffic Update.
0: In the news, StatsCan says the annual rate of inflation accelerated to 3% in July as renewed hostilities in the Middle East drove gas prices higher once again. Inflation had cooled to 2.8% in June as the U.S. and Iran worked toward a peace agreement, but fresh conflict in the Gulf region in July pushed global gas prices higher. StatsCan says consumers were also paying more for airfares and travel tours last month as the energy shock made jet fuel more expensive, and the FIFA World Cup drove up demand to U.S. destinations. The July inflation figures mark the Bank of Canada's last look at price data before its next interest rate decision on September 2nd. Cleanup continues following intense flooding across the region. The City of St. Catharines is hosting a drive-through style giveaway today to help affected residents. St. Catharines Fire Chief Dave Upper has some details.
2: We're going to be doing like a community needs giveaway on Monday at headquarters at 64 Geneva Street between noon and 8 o'clock. Please come by at 64 Geneva. You have the opportunity to go see community care folks so we can get these things to you. Team Rubicon and Samaritan's Purse will be still bringing those things as well. We just want to get these out to the folks that need it.
0: Residents will be able to pull up to the east side of Fire Station 1 to pick up items such as cleaning kits and dehumidifiers. This is a first-come, first-serve giveaway, so be sure to arrive while supplies last. Niagara police have seized a handgun following a call from a local bar. On Friday evening, Niagara police were conducting patrols in the area of downtown St. Catharines when they were notified by security of an incident at a local bar. Security guards denied entrance to two patrons who tried to enter the bar while concealing an illegal firearm. The two patrons fled the scene but were found by police a short time later. As a result, a 9mm Glock 43 handgun loaded with live ammunition rounds was seized. 26-year-old Giovanni Jervis and 20-year-old Ariana Wilson of St. Catharines have been charged with many firearms-related charges. Anyone with information related to this incident is being asked to contact Niagara Regional Police. The Ontario government and the federal government are each pitching in $500 million to help municipalities build infrastructure for more homes. The money is to go to municipalities that do not collect development charges for things such as roads, bridges, and water systems. Ontario's acting infrastructure minister, Todd McCarthy, says the province has heard one of the biggest barriers to new housing development is the cost of building and upgrading infrastructure. Applications for municipalities that are eligible for the funding will open on October 29th, and projects will be selected in the spring. Canada's top trade negotiators stuck around Washington for the weekend as Wednesday's new U.S. tariff threat looms. We get some details from Canadian press reporter Karen Rebo.
3: Canada-U.S. Trade Minister Dominic LeBlanc and Chief Negotiator Janice Charette met virtually with U.S. Trade Representative Jamieson Greer for an hour on Sunday. An evening statement from an aide to LeBlanc said the meeting was constructive. The spokesperson said they took stock of the work that has been done by their respective negotiating teams and discussions are continuing.
0: Charette and Greer have met five times since U.S. President Donald Trump signed an executive order to impose 50% tariffs that would apply this week to a variety of goods from cement to hockey sticks. The Americans said the new levies were a response to retaliatory provincial bans on U.S. liquor, the supply-managed dairy system, and quotas on some U.S. vehicles. And Conservative leader Pierre Poilievre says the federal government should give Canadians at least another 10 months of relief.

0: the pumps.
1: The Liberals suspended the federal fuel excise tax in April in response to global price shocks sparked by the U.S.-Israeli war in Iran. At the time, Prime Minister Mark Carney said the measures would stay in place until Labor Day and would bring gas prices down by an average of 10 cents a liter and diesel by 4 cents a liter. At a news conference in Vancouver, Polyev said prices are on the rise again and Canadians can't afford a 10 cent per liter hike next month. In a letter to Carney, Polyev said he wants the excise tax relief extended until at least July 1st, 2027, at which time it can be reviewed. David Augustine, The Canadian Press.
0: This comes following StatsCan's latest inflation report released just this morning. Taking a look at sports, there is only one game in the WNBA tonight. The Golden State Valkyries, who have won five games in a row, host the Dallas Wings, who are 3-7 in their last 10. The Toronto Tempo, who have lost 10 straight, host the surging Indiana Fever tomorrow. 30 golfers will be competing today in Edmonton for the final four spots of the 2026 CPKC Women's Open. The national championship tees off Wednesday at Royal Mayfair Golf Club in the Alberta capital. And back home in Canadian baseball news, our Welland Jackfish are feeling good after winning 9-0 in yesterday's away game against the Chatham Kent Barnstormers. They will head off next to Kitchener to take on the Panthers this Thursday. For more local news that matters to you, go to cktbnews.com. Your weather forecast is coming up next.
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0: Taking a look at your forecast, mainly cloudy skies today with a 40% chance of showers this morning. The high reaching 27, feeling more like 33 with the humidex. Tonight stays cloudy before becoming partly cloudy near midnight with some fog rolling in overnight. The low going down to 17. Tomorrow, mainly sunny once that morning fog goes away with the high going back up to 27, feeling more like 31 with the humidex. And on Wednesday, bringing a 60% chance of showers with a high of 27. Right now, it's 21 degrees, feels like 28. I'm Tom McKay for CKTV News.
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0: number one at stirring up number two. It's Gene Valaitis on CKTV News. It's time for Valaitis on the News, the early edition.
1: So what do we have to do? Get down on our knees and beg for help? After the two floods? You know, there's something called the Disaster Relief Fund, and you and I funded it. It's our tax dollars. Now, let me repeat this. This is our money, and Doug Ford is, for some reason, not opening up the Disaster Relief Fund for my great listeners and everybody here in the Niagara region. Now, the mayor of St. Catharines, Matt Sisko, continues to urge Ford to provide this disaster relief while also looking for help for its own flood-related bills, now topping $20 million. I mean, it's going to cost all the municipalities a lot of money to get all that trash, which used to be your beautiful basement and is now sitting curbside to the garbage dump. Now, officials from Ontario's Ministry of Municipal Affairs and Housing were right here in St. Catharines back on Friday to look at the flood damage along with the city staff. I mean, what on earth do you need to know? I mean, this is ridiculous. Now, the city contacted the ministry about the program, the Disaster Relief Fund, after the first big flood, July 27th and 28th, which was followed by that other flood on the 2nd of August. Thousands of residents, you know this, were left with their basements flooded out. And not just rainwater, but raw sewage coming up from shower drain pipes coming right out of their toilets. And again, let me repeat this. The Disaster Relief Fund is our money. Your tax dollars, my tax dollars, contributed to this fund. Now, families are really hurting, and they need some answers. Now, the price tag for 3 weeks of enhanced garbage collecting is over $825,000, with a fourth week not being ruled out. I mean, they didn't budget for this. Where are they going to get that money? The biggest concern also is the city's flood alleviation program. It funds up to $5,000 for homeowners to install some pumps and backflow valves. Now, this program typically gets maybe 30, maybe 50 applications a year at a cost of about $150,000. This year, there are more than, because of the two floods, 3,000 applications, which will cost more than $15 million to fund. $15 million. Almost $1 million to pick up the trash. People's basement flooded, drywall gone, memories gone, furniture gone, mold starting to grow. We have a disaster relief fund. And for some unknown reason, Doug Ford is not turning it on. Now, Ford was, I remember, I saw the pictures. He toured Lincoln and also St. Catharines. He knows how bad it is. Now, I asked Tory MPP Sam Osterhoff if he would come on the show this morning. I didn't even get a phone call back. So what's a guy got to do? So in our next segment, I'm going to do something all on my own. I've been in broadcasting for a long, long time. I respect my loyal listeners, and I feel for the people of the Niagara region. So after the 9:15 news, I'm going to do something I've never done in my career. You'll want to stay tuned for that. Well, there is some good news coming about coming out of Queen's Park, and all I say is it's about time. Ontario's Attorney General has ended the get-out-of-free-jail card for violent criminals. Back on Friday, Ford's government threw an interesting wrench into what was a get-out-of-free card for many people charged with very, very serious crimes. As of today, if a judge says, okay, we'll let you out on bail and it's X amount of money, you or your sûreté, and a sûreté is somebody who puts money up for you, also assumes the responsibility for the cash and is supposed to keep track of you. If you want to get out on bail today, you have to pay cash up front. If you don't, well, guess what? You stay in jail until your next court appearance. This morning, the Calgary Stampede gets the award for world's worst organization on the planet. It's all about this guy in Calgary. His name is Curtis Geiger. Last Monday, he learned his 50-50 ticket purchased July 11th at the Calgary Stampede was the winner, $125,000. The guy couldn't believe it. Later, though, he didn't get the response he was looking for. In an email to the guy, the Stampede said that all prizes for the 50-50 draw have to be claimed within 48 hours. It goes on to apologize to the guy. 48 hours! So he didn't realize that, so now they're saying you can't get your $125,000. It also says the 48-hour claim period is outlined in the publicity available on the rules and frequently asked questions. Nobody ever reads that sort of stuff. Now, this is interesting. I hope this guy gets lawyered up, because on the ticket, it says the prize must be claimed within 48 hours. And it may be claimed, it says. Not it has to be claimed or it must be claimed. So the guy's sitting on a ticket for $125,000. They don't want to give him his money. He's going to get lawyered up. The lawyer will take most of the money. The Calgary Stampede, the worst organization on this Monday morning on the planet Earth. And that's Valaitis on the news, the early edition.
2: Here's your CKTB News weather forecast. Today we have a high of 27 degrees, a mix of sun and cloud. We did have a chance of showers this morning, but it's likely going to clear up in the afternoon. Humidex making it feel like 33. Overnight, 17 degrees. Tomorrow it's going to be 27 and mainly sunny. Humidex of 31. On Wednesday, 26 degrees with a 60% chance of showers. Thursday, it's going to be 26 with a mix of sun and cloud. And Friday, 24 with a mix of sun and cloud. Right now, it's 22, feeling like 28 outside with your CKTB News weather. I'm Alex Hobson. Yep.

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11: All right, it's my Monday morning here, and you can get a hold of me by text message at 905-688-2582. You heard me talking on Vilaitis on the News about this disaster relief fund. Taxpayers' dollars go into the disaster relief fund. And for some unknown reason, Doug Ford has not made the disaster relief fund available to people in Niagara. Now, you know, we had two big bad storms. Thousands of basements were flooded, not just with rainwater, but with sewage. And I've heard some of the descriptions from people where they have a shower in their basement, and raw sewage is coming out not only their shower drain, but also coming out of their toilet. And people have had to rip up their drywall, their carpets. The cleanup is going to take months and months and months. And not only that, you know, you put it on the curbside. Now, you know, the trash collectors are going to have to get it and all the municipalities. That's going to cost millions of dollars. Farmers and businesses are in trouble. And so are the people who grow all the grapes for the great wine that we make here in the Niagara region. Now, we have a disaster relief fund, and Doug Ford, after the floods came down, he toured Lincoln. He also toured parts of Niagara. So he knows what's going on. But for the life of me, I can't figure out why Doug Ford has not turned on the disaster relief fund. So I'm going to do something I've never done before in my career in broadcasting. I have Doug Ford's cell phone number. Many people do. I don't abuse it. In fact, I've never even called him before. But I'm going to record a video live here on air, and I'm going to send it to Doug Ford, and I'm going to do something that no politician would do, but I'm not a politician, and I know what the people of Niagara are going through, and I know what my good listeners are going through as well. So I've got Alex in here. You ready to do this?
12: Let's do it.
11: Okay, let me just get at my phone here. We're going to record a message to Doug Ford. Okay. No, that's not it. Video. I'll give you that. Record it sideways. I'm going to take off my headphones to the listeners because I don't want to look like you know, something weird. And you will be able to hear me record this. I'm also going to be getting rid of my chair in a sec. So are we set to go?
12: Yeah. Do you want me to start recording?
11: Okay. Just hang on. Let me just get it. Oh, I want to take my headphones off so we can just do this. You know the OQ, right? Okay. whenever you're ready. Hello, Premier Doug Ford. This is Gene Valaitis, and we're live on the air here on CKTB News in the Niagara region. My name's Gene Valaitis. I'm the 9 a.m. to noon talk show host. And Premier Ford, as you know, the Niagara region has gone through two flash floods. Thousands of basements have been flooded, not only with rainwater, but also raw sewage. People are ripping out drywall, carpets, memories, furniture, and they're having to place them on their curbside. Now, it's going to cost the municipalities millions of dollars to clean this up. Businesses have been affected, farmers have been affected, and so have the people who make the great wine here in the Niagara region. Well, we have something called the Disaster Relief Fund, and for some unknown reason, you have not made it available to Ontario. So a politician would never do what I'm about to do, but I'm going to do this for the people of Niagara and my good listeners. So here we go, Premier Ford. I'm down on my knees. I'm asking you to do the right thing. Open the Disaster Relief Fund so people can get the help they need here in the Niagara region. This cleanup is going to be going on for a long, long time. And I've told my listeners two things. People are always going to remember who showed up, but they're going to remember who did not show up. I know you know that this is the right thing to do. So I'm asking you, with great respect, Premier Ford, open up the Disaster Relief Fund for Niagara. It's the right thing to do. I thank you in advance, and on my knees, I'm Gene Valaitis, CKTB News. You got it?
12: I got it.
11: All righty. Oh, okay, let me just get it back in my chair, good listeners. And flip. Hang on a sec, folks. I'm just getting this all rearranged. Now, okay, putting my headphones back on. Now, I didn't think I would ever have to get down on my knees and ask for some help from the Premier. But, okay, the video did take. Let's see. I'm just checking.
13: CKTV News in the Niagara region.
11: Okay. So the video works. So here's Alex, do you think I'm crazy or what do you think?
14: No, I think it's a good idea.
11: Yeah. I mean, you know, politicians can only do political things, and I'm never going to be a politician. I could never get elected for anything. And to be honest with you, I don't think I would be a very, very good mayor. And what I know how to do is I know how to talk to people on the radio. And I've heard so many stories about what people are going through. You know, some insurance companies have been really good. They've been responsible corporate citizens. And, you know, a lot of other insurance companies, not so much. And we're getting the old, well, you have to read carefully and you got to read in between the lines and this and that and the other thing. You know, they had people, as I mentioned, from the Ministry of Municipal Affairs back here in the region on Friday. And Doug Ford toured Lincoln and St. Catharines after the second big flood. And people are suffering. Businesses are suffering. And I just don't understand. If the taxpayers of Ontario fund something called the Disaster Relief Fund, or I don't know if that's not the, it's probably not the correct name, but you know what I'm talking about. I mean, if we fund this thing, it's here for a disaster. Now, they had some floods up in Ottawa. Bang, they opened it up. They had some floods a couple of years ago down in Sarnia, which were just as bad. Bang, they opened it up. But for some unknown reason, is it because we have too many NDP MPPs in the Niagara region that Doug Ford is not opening up the Disaster Relief Fund? I would certainly hope not. I still can't get over the fact that I left Sam Osterhoff, the Tory MPP for Niagara West, a message. You know, and I said, you've got to come on my show at 9:15 this morning. Well, guess what? No response. Now, I've been critical of Doug Ford. I've also been critical of the Liberals. I've also been critical of the NDP. And if you listen to this show, you know currently I am a political orphan. I do not have a party affiliation. In the last federal election, I voted rhinoceros because I didn't leave the Liberal Party. It left me. I couldn't vote for the... I mean, I like Pierre Poilievre, but the whole, you know, Canada's dead and chewing the apple thing turned me off and I could never vote for the NDP. So I'm a political orphan. But maybe I said the wrong stuff about Sam and Doug Ford and he doesn't want to come on the show. Well, regardless of what he feels about me, he should come on the show. So you got my phone number. I've left messages. I don't know why you're not returning my phone call. I speak to the people of Niagara every single morning at this time. And because, you know, many people who listen to the station voted for you, Sam. So you got my number. I don't understand why you're not coming on. Had you not come on, or had you come on, I should say, at 9:15 this morning, I would not have been recording that video. But you know what? I've had it up to here. I know the politicians have had it up to here. But you're not going to get any mayor of any city in the region. They would not stoop to the level that I just did of getting down on my knees. Now, you notice I didn't say begging, but read between the lines. What do you think I just did? And I'm doing it because I've heard the horror stories, I've seen the photos, and, you know, sometimes in life you just can't figure things out. Now, you know, some people may say that I'm not the sharpest knife in the drawer, and that's okay, but when I see the photos and I hear the stories, and raw sewage coming up from somebody's shower drain into their basement, the memories are gone, the furniture is gone, the photos are gone. I just, you know, how many wedding gowns that were stored in somebody's basement have been destroyed? And, you know, maybe mom was saving that wedding gown for her daughter. And how many photos were destroyed? These things can't be replaced. And the cleanup is going to take so long. And where are we ever going to get the money without raising taxes to take all that garbage away? And there's such an easy solution. It's just listening to my video, Mr. Ford, and with all due respect, please open up the Disaster Relief Fund. So here's what I'm going to do. I've already got a paragraph all typed up. I'm going to text message our premier my message, and I'm going to be sending him the video. I'm also going to be sending the video to Bill Sawchuk at the St. Catherine Standard. If they want to do a story about this, it would help. And, you know, I'm on the air right now with Alex, so I've got to do some other things. But I'm going to get it on my Twitter, and I'm going to get it on my Facebook. I would appeal to you, if you agree with what I'm saying, go to my Twitter page, and it's simply at Gene Velitis. And I know it's difficult to spell, so go to CKTBnews.com. You can get the correct spelling. I'll probably have it on my Twitter page in about an hour or so. And if you would make it go viral, that'd be great. And if you go to Facebook, make it viral, that would be good. And if you know anybody who, you know, take the video off my Twitter feed, you know, use it for yourself. It's just something that I thought I just really needed to do on this Monday. You may agree, you may not. I'll probably get some positive comments. I'll probably get some negative comments. But, you know, I'm a big boy. I've done this for a long time, so I don't matter. I think I did the right thing. And, you know, I wasn't a jerk. I was respectful. And Doug Ford, I hope when you get the video, you will change your mind and open up the Disaster Relief Fund. Okay, that's that. We'll take a break. When we return, Eric Alper will be here. Talk about changing subjects dramatically. And also, Litke's got a take. In hour number two, Brian Lilly's going to be here from the Post Media and the Toronto Sun. The deadline for Kuzma comes up on Wednesday. We'll talk about that and some other big changes down at Queen's Park. All right, I'm just going to get the dirt off my knees. We'll return. You're on CKTB News. I'm Gene Velitis.
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18: Good morning, I'm Tom McKay. Here's what's making news. The City of St. Catharines is hosting a drive-through style giveaway today to help residents affected by recent flooding. Residents will be able to pull up to the east side of Fire Station 1 via Niagara Street to pick up items from noon to 8 p.m. This is a first-come, first-served giveaway, so be sure to arrive while supplies last. Niagara police have seized a handgun following a call from a local bar. Security guards denied entrance to two patrons who tried to enter the bar while concealing an illegal firearm. 26-year-old Giovanni Jervis and 20-year-old Ariana Wilson of St. Catharines have been charged with many firearms-related offenses. And StatsCan says the annual rate of inflation accelerated to 3% in July compared to 2.8% in June. This says renewed hostilities in the Middle East drove gas prices higher once again. The July inflation figure marks the Bank of Canada's last look at price data before its next interest rate decision on September 2nd. Checking the forecast, mainly cloudy today with a 40% chance of morning showers, the high of 27, feeling more like 33 with the humidex. And tonight, clouds give way to partly cloudy skies near midnight with some fog developing overnight and the low going down to 17. Right now, it's 22 degrees, feels like 28.
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11: All right, here we are, Monday morning. You can get a hold of me by text message at 905-688-2582. Okay, I'm just dusting off my my knees here. In case you missed it, I just recorded a video to Doug Ford. I didn't use the word begging, but I got down on my knees, and I've asked the Premier to open up the Disaster Relief Fund for everybody here in the Niagara region. You know, I really didn't know how this was going to go off, but Pete from North Niagara Falls says, "That a boy, Gene. This looks like Mike Goforth from Union, the president of Union 2017, the Niagara Parks Workers. He says, that was great, Gene. Hope you're successful doing this. It's been great to hear you talk about this disaster and truly sound like you care. Thank you from John. And Dino writes in, good opening to the show, Gene. All I can say is Dougie took our COVID vaccines back in 2020. sent them to his Tory supporters. That's what he is. Not sure what that means, but in any event, I will, kind of busy doing the show. I'll try to get that video up in my Twitter feed as quickly as possible, and I hope you go there and make it go viral, and I will also do it on Facebook as well. And I've sent it over to Bill Sawchuk at the Niagara Standard if they want to do a story about that. That would also be great. I just hope it helps. All right. Every Monday morning, we welcome back to the show. And he's a great guy, Eric Alper, from his website, thatericalper.com. Good morning.
0: Good morning. Speaking of disasters, hi.
11: Hi. Yes. Good morning. Yeah. Well, our first story today comes from a fantastic website. It's called thatericalper.com.
0: Uh-oh.
11: The CBC marking the 10th anniversary of the Hips final concert, with a nationwide commercial-free rebroadcast Saturday, August 22nd. You broke the story. I can't wait.
0: Yeah, this is going to be amazing. For people who saw that final concert on in August 10 years ago and cried with the rest of the country, guess what? Now you have a chance to do it again. Mm-hmm. You can cry all over again, especially those ugly tears. And for people who missed it or who maybe weren't around or maybe had other plans, God knows what else you might have been doing that day, since every television screen seemingly in this country was airing it. In fact, when it was all said and done, one-third of the entire population of this country turned into the historic 2016 show on the CBC, and they're going to re-air it on Saturday, August the 22nd at 7 p.m. It's called The Tragically Hip, a National Celebration, and it's commercial-free, and so they're going to have programming during that night as well on the radio. So, I hate to acknowledge competition wherever I am sometimes, but this one is kind of special. You know, this one, if there's anything that can bring the country together for one hour or 2 hours, it's going to be this.
11: Yeah, I'm glad it's commercial free. And there's going to be a brand new introduction as well, I understand.
0: Yeah, what's amazing about what they're doing is that they're going to have never before scenes. They're going to have behind-the-scenes footage of the band on tour, and also notable Canadians sharing about what the Hip has meant to them, and the historic significance of that last concert. The special introduction is directed by Gord Downie's brother, filmmaker Mike Downie, so you know it's all going to be in good taste.
11: Mm-hmm. Eric, I love reading magazines. I'm a periodical junkie. And I think you'll agree with me that this week's edition of Rolling Stone is a must-read. The cover story is about Rush, its incredible new tour, and it has a revealing interview with the band in print. But then you can go on YouTube and see an hour and a bit of an interview conducted by Rolling Stone. The interview is great. The article is great. Like I'm saying, this is absolutely must-read, must-view.
0: Yeah, do you remember when the band was on the cover of Rolling Stone? And I think half the fans were gleefully happy, and the other half was really snarky, posting things like, what took them so long? And, of course, Rolling Stone missed the boat on them for the last 35 years. Kind of, and they're both are kind of right. You know, this was a magazine that was really the journal of record when it came to music. If you were on the cover of Rolling Stone magazine, it showed the world that you had officially made it. And for a band like Rush that is and was even back then the third biggest band in the world when it came to consecutive platinum and gold albums, right behind the Beatles and Kiss, this was a long time coming for the group. And now that they've got a record-breaking sold-out reunion tour, Geddy Lee and Alex and the new drummer Annika Niles tell Rolling Stone magazine all about rock music's biggest and most unlikely tour.
11: Yeah. I'm about the same age as Geddy Lee and Alex, and I was watching the YouTube video, and what struck me was these guys are like kids again. I mean, they're kiddie, high energy. You got to watch this YouTube video with these two guys. I just thought it was fantastic.
0: You know, one thing that I've kind of understood and realized after all of these years of being in the music industry is when I talk to the older artists, I'm talking about people who sold, you know, millions of copies in the 80s and 90s and still doing it, and they're always asking themselves, you know, can I still do this? But they remember that playing music, the word playing is so important. We've lost our sense of play when we've become adults. And, you know, practicing music is still very boring, I think, for a lot of people. But the playing part of it is supposed to be fun. And if you can make money doing it and being on the road with your best friend, which would be Getty and Alex, together, why not do it? And so that's a question that obviously they had to not only think about for themselves, but also for the memory and the talent of Neil Peart. And so when they realized that they could get an amazing drummer in Annika Niles and kind of sidestep all of the how dare you do this, you know, gallery on social media, the playing part of it was probably just as important as anything else.
11: Well, I have to tell you something. Thanks to you, I learned this weekend that Christmas is coming early to me. The band with the best album covers, period, at least in my humble opinion, Roxy Music is cracking open the vaults for a reissue of the For Your Pleasure coming out sometime in November. Roxy Music, man, one of my favorite all-time bands. And tell me a band that did better album covers than Roxy Music.
0: Tell me a band that I can't post on social media due to nudity. Every time I can post about them, I have to go looking for a promo photo of the band because I can't post them. It's like the minute that I do, I start to get knocked by Facebook and Twitter for pornography. And so, yeah, the band is, they got back together again quietly and secretly. They're celebrating more than 50 years of their era-defining second album, For Your Pleasure, and it arrives on November the 6th. It's got some home tapes, studio outtakes, unheard demos, rare performances, and Brian Ferry said that he wrote half the album alone in a remote Derbyshire cottage, which means either he was chasing pure inspiration or he really wanted to get away from Brian Eno for a weekend.
11: Yeah. When a really good friend of mine, whose name is Rick Myers, got married, their first song at their wedding was Avalon.
0: And, oh, that's a great album.
11: And, and then when they went on their honeymoon, they went to Avalon off the coast of Southern California for their honeymoon. And then they had their first daughter. And he was, you know, they were saying, what are we going to name her? You know, we got these. And I said, hey, name her Avalon. Well, guess what? On the earth today is a beautiful woman named Avalon Myers, thanks to Brian Ferry and I guess thanks to me.
0: Wow, that's amazing. When I used to work at the record stores in my late teens, I never got into them. I never heard from them or about them. I just didn't, you know, everybody's got to start somewhere. And the manager said to me at this record store, handed me Avalon and said that if you don't have sex on a date after playing this album, the problem is you.
11: Ding, ding, ding. Winner, winner, chicken dinner. Hey, finally, there's this great story you told me about over the weekend, and I bet a lot of the good listenership can really relate to this study. I certainly did. It's from the UK, and it says 1 in 3 UK adults wish they had continued making or studying music when they were younger. And I guess like with most people like me, I took the piano lessons and all the rest of it, but it sort of faded away. I've always regretted it, and I guess I'm not alone.
0: Yeah, it turned out that, you know, and it's a very recent study in the last 20, 25 years that, you know, playing music and learning about music at an early age helps you with engineering and math and science and creativity. All those things all add up when it comes to playing and performing music or even writing music. And it looks like that the UK adults are having a sense of regret, you know, giving up that clarinet in the fourth grade. But it looks like that, you know, maybe that, you know, that could be something for the school system to, you know, maybe push a little bit harder or make it a little bit more mandatory for students to play an instrument, knowing that a third of them is going to regret it when they're adults.
11: Yeah, we have to keep the arts alive in high school right across Canada. Well, wow, Eric, this is quite the Monday morning appearance. We got The Hip on Saturday night on the CBC. We got people who will probably go to YouTube to see the Rush interview. And thanks to your comments, I'm sure there are dozens of people Googling Roxy Music album covers this morning.
0: just do it on a private on a private website.
11: Yeah. Every day on your website, thatericalper.com, you pose a question of the day. Hey, you had a good one over the weekend. If you could bring something back that was gone forever, and I posted Jell-O Pops.
0: Oh, that's a good one.
11: So
0: yeah,
11: that
0: is a good one.
11: What's today's?
0: Today's question is, well, speaking of Rush and Rolling Stone magazine, what magazine did you read cover to cover growing up?
11: Mad Magazine.
0: Oh, see? Me too. And Cracked.
11: What? Me worried?
0: which is, you know, those three words are perfect for what we're living in through now, right?
11: Yep. And we celebrate the life and times of Alfred E. Newman. I love it. Thanks, Eric. We'll talk to you next Monday morning.
0: Thanks so much, Gene. We'll talk soon.
11: Okay, there he goes. Eric Alper, his website, ericalper.com. Okay, the weather looking pretty nice now. We'll check that out next on CKTV News. Here's the weather fairy music. And with the forecast, Alex.
1: Here's your CKTV News weather. Today's high, 27 degrees today. Humid X of 33. We did have a 40% chance of showers this morning. Not sure if that's going to be coming. Either way, it's looking like it's going to clear up in the afternoon. Overnight, 17 degrees. Tomorrow, it's going to be 27 and mainly sunny. Humid X of 31 tomorrow. On Wednesday, 26 degrees with a 60% chance of showers. On Thursday, 26 with a mix of sun and cloud. And then on Friday, 24 with a mix of sun and cloud. Right now, it's 22, feeling more like 28 outside. With your CKTV News weather forecast, I'm Alex Hobson.
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11: Alrighty, thanks for all of your text messages here on a Monday morning. Glad you're here. You can get a hold of me at 905-688-2582. The text is coming in so far exclusively about the video I recorded for Doug Ford at 9:15 this morning. You may have heard it. I didn't use the word begging, but in the video, I got down on my knees and I simply asked Doug Ford to open up the disaster relief fund for everybody here in the Niagara region. again, a couple of Al from Port Robertson. Well, let's not go over the top, Al. God bless you, Gene. Good opening to the show. That was great, Gene. So let me just bring you up to date. During the break there where Alex was giving you the weather forecast, I just sent the video off to Doug Ford. I have his cell phone number. I've never called Doug Ford before. I don't abuse something like that. I never would. But the video has been sent to Doug Ford. Now, during the 10 o'clock news, I'm going to be posting the video to my Twitter site. If I have time, I'll do Facebook as well. And I know my last name is hard to spell, so if you go to our website, cktbnews.com, you can get the correct spelling of my name. And then sometime after 10 o'clock when I'm talking to Brian Lilly from The Sun, I hope you would help me take that video and make it go viral. And who knows? You know, I just might be totally ignored, but... And no politician in the right mind would get down on their knees, but I did, and I hope it works. All right, every Monday morning at this time, it's another edition of Lidke's Gotta Take. John Lidke joins me this morning. Hey, good morning, buddy.
5: Good morning.
11: Well, you know, a lot of folks who are listening to us could be on a bus or could be on a train heading into work. A lot of people have to commute back and forth every single day. And this is your take today. Now, we were promised some sort of a futuristic green commute. So why does getting from point A to point B seem to be devolving into an absolute circus these days?
5: Yeah, thanks for that question and for having me on, Gene. You know, there were just a couple news stories this week that all came together, and I said, you know, we got to talk about this because it seems like our commuting is falling apart. And I think the reason is we were promised this futuristic green commute, you know, but it was a fairy tale. It was sold by politicians and urban planners and tech bros, all who don't use real roads on a regular basis. The entire promise was this seamless eco-utopia where we'd zip around on glowing e-scooters, hop onto an LRT, and effortlessly cut all of our carbon footprints collectively. But instead, I mean, here in Ontario, it's institutional chaos. In Windsor, we have organized crime rings running angle grinder e-scooter chop shops in alleys, according to the corporation that puts them on our streets. In Toronto, the province and the city have been in an ongoing battle over road paint and bike lanes. And in Ottawa, the public transit operator is spending $30 million on emergency transit funding because the feds didn't bother to tell them that they were shifting back to a four-day work week and there's going to be an extra 60,000 commuters. And they said, oh my gosh, we don't have the seats for that or the routes. So we didn't get the future we were promised. We got administrative incompetence with transit cards.
11: Yeah. I know in your neck of the woods, more than 50 e-scooters have vanished. And like you said, they're probably in a chop shop. So many young people are getting injured on these scooters. And, you know, parents and doctors are very, very concerned. You know, when you look at these e-scooters, you know, who's more to blame here?
5: You know, I think, why do we have to choose who's more to blame when it comes to it, whether it be the city, the company, the riders, the criminals? There's more than enough blame to go around, but at the end of the day, it is the city and the company that put these on the streets. There's a total lack of real-world awareness being demonstrated. Our core here in Windsor, much like many cities across the province and across the country, face real challenges. Property crime, open drug use, and a glaring lack of mental health, addiction support. That's the reality on the ground. Then the city allowed this scooter and e-bike operator to drop hundreds of multiple hundred-dollar high-tech vehicles onto public property, unlocked, untethered, and both act shocked when criminals do crime. Newsflash, that happens. In this case, they're harvesting the batteries out of them. Now, I used to have a business in our downtown here in Windsor. If I left thousands of dollars in inventory in my business with the door unlocked or on the sidewalk overnight, I wouldn't call the police when it vanished. I would question my own business acumen and judgment. I mean, this is not a sustainable transit model, it appears to be. This is an unmonitored hardware buffet for the black market.
11: Yeah. Now, in Toronto, people who ride bikes try to litigate a charter of right to bikes lane to these bike lanes, mainly on Bloor Street in Toronto. Now, are they out of their minds, or are they onto something?
5: They're completely completely detached from objective and constitutional reality, Gene. Look, I get it. Road safety matters, of course, but arguing the Charter's right to life, liberty, and security of the person means the fundamental right to dedicated municipal bike lanes, that's an insult to first-year law students who know better. What's next, a Charter right to a functional cup holder in the car? I mean, look, the Court of Appeal had to step in as the adult in the room and remind everyone the Constitution exists to protect foundational and critical human rights, not to manage city traffic flows. And if a province can create bike lanes, they too can remove them.

0: the province here in our country. So if you're suing the government because you don't like cars or you want a bike lane, that's not a constitutional crisis. That's performative policy activism being played out in the courts.
1: Yeah. Many commuters today in my former hometown of Tirana are calling the TTC subways rolling homeless shelters, rolling washrooms, and rolling drug injection sites. And I know, talking to my friends, it's really, really becoming bad. But how did getting to and from work become, I don't know, an endurance test?
0: It seems like it, Gene. And, you know, for many people, it truly is. And I won't try to suggest that Windsor's public transit woes when it comes to this are the same as, you know, Tirana, for example, my hometown where I was born. But every level of government, whether it be cities, the provinces, or the country, quite frankly, have passed the buck along the way until the transit car became the default social safety net when it comes to the unhoused and those in need of those mental health and addiction support. Federal and provincial failures on housing, severe mental health and addiction infrastructure forced vulnerable people to seek shelter whenever and wherever it's warm and dry. Meanwhile, transit authorities act as if basic order and passenger safety are outside their purview due to lack of meaningful funding from the cities and the provinces. This is public transit hot potato, and we're all left as the riders or the commuters with burnt hands trying to get from A to B, while provincial and federal ministers are chauffeured from home to work to the airport to, I don't know, the United Kingdom to pick up a sword.
1: Finally, up in Ottawa, the nation's capital, the federal government said you got to go back to the office 4 days a week. Uh-oh, they didn't tell the city. Their transit just can't keep up with the new demand. And in winter, their LRT line routinely freezes up. I mean, it's local transit in Ottawa is just an exercise in complete incompetence.
0: It is unbelievable. Seeing those news stories come out of there, I have to read the stories 2 to 3 times just to understand, like, no, it can't be that bad. They can't have actually made an LRT that doesn't run in the winter in Ottawa. But, I mean, look, this is a masterclass in joint administrative failure. We have classic federal bureaucratic arrogance. They're issuing a top-down return-to-office directive that forced tens of thousands of workers back to 4 days of work a week without coordinating with the city transit provider, probably out of a fear of leaks and then organized labor opposition. On the other side, the local transit system itself, though, is so fragile that they can't add former regular daily commuters, and it triggers a systemic crisis, forcing $30 million in emergency funding to patch just to prevent total gridlock. I mean, this is two giant bureaucracies who refuse to communicate, and everyday taxpayers are left absorbing the cost and the delays to get to work and home.
1: Yeah. Final question here. I'm out of time. It's going to have to be a yes or no. Is the modern commuter dream dead in Ontario?
0: Dead, buried, and the battery was harvested in an alley in Windsor.
1: Another great take. Thanks, John.
0: Thank you, Gene.
1: Litsky's got a take. He's back tomorrow morning here. All right, we'll take a break for the news. When we return, Brian Lilly is joining us for two segments, lots to talk about. And while the news is on, I'll take my video that I did on my knees to Doug Ford, and I'll put it up on Twitter. I'll have more to say about how you can make it go viral so we can get some disaster relief here in the area coming up next. On CKTB News, I'm Gene Vilaitis.
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5: Good morning. It's 10 o'clock. I'm Tom McKay. Here's what's making news. StatsCan says the annual rate of inflation accelerated to 3% in July as drivers were once again paying more to fill up their tanks.

0: Inflation had cooled to 2.8% in June as the U.S. and Iran worked toward a peace agreement, but fresh conflict in the Gulf region in July pushed global gas prices higher again. Stackhan says consumers were also paying more for airfares and travel tours last month as the energy shock made jet fuel more expensive and the FIFA World Cup drove up demand to U.S. destinations. Canadians found some relief in the grocery aisles, though, as annual price hikes on food bought from the store cooled sharply to 3.1% in July from 3.9% previously. Michelle Zedekian, The Canadian Press.
1: Niagara police have seized a handgun following a call from a local bar. On Friday evening, Niagara police were conducting patrols in the area of downtown St. Catharines when they were notified by security of an incident at a local bar. Security guards denied entrance to two patrons who tried to enter the bar while concealing an illegal firearm. The two patrons fled the scene but were found by police a short time later. As a result, a 9mm Glock 43 handgun loaded with live ammunition rounds was seized. 26-year-old Giovanni Jervis and 20-year-old Ariana Wilson of St. Catharines have been charged with many firearms-related offenses. Anyone with information related to this incident is being asked to contact Niagara Regional Police. Flood relief efforts continue across the region. The city of St. Catharines is hosting a drive-through style giveaway today to help affected residents. St. Catharines Fire Chief Dave Upper explains what they'll be giving away.
2: So we have dehumidifiers, we have cleaning supplies, we have a cleaning kit that's been, we have some that are donated by Salvation Army and Home Depot. And so if we have members in our community that need these items, please come by at 64 Geneva. You have the opportunity to go see community care folks so we can get these things to you.
1: Residents will be able to pull up to the east side of Fire Station 1 via Niagara Street to pick up items from noon to 8 p.m. This is a first-come, first-serve giveaway, so be sure to arrive while supplies last. The Ontario government and the federal government are each pitching in $500 million to help municipalities build infrastructure for more homes. The money is to go to municipalities that do not collect development charges for things such as roads, bridges, and water systems. Ontario's acting infrastructure minister, Todd McCarthy, says the province has heard one of the biggest barriers to new housing development is the cost of building and upgrading infrastructure. Applications for municipalities that are eligible for the funding will open on October 29th, and projects will be selected in the spring. And Conservative leader Pierre Poilievre says U.S. tariffs on Canadian lumber are unacceptable, and he accuses Prime Minister Mark Carney of making concessions without getting anything in return. At a press conference in Vancouver yesterday, and days ahead of new tariffs the Trump administration is threatening for Wednesday, Poilievre said tariffs on Canadian lumber have tripled since Carney took office in March of last year.
3: The approach of Mr. Carney has failed demonstrably and has threatened the jobs of British Columbians and all Canadians. 30 mills have closed in British Columbia under the Liberals' watch as a result of their diplomatic failures.
1: Poilievre says former Prime Minister Stephen Harper negotiated zero tariffs on Canadian lumber, and he is calling on Carney to keep his promise to remove the Trump levies. For more local news that matters to you, go to cktvnews.com. Taking a look at your forecast, mainly cloudy skies today with a 40% chance of showers this morning. The high going up to 27, feeling more like 33 with the humidex. Tonight stays cloudy before becoming partly cloudy near midnight with some fog developing overnight going down to a low of 17. And tomorrow, mainly sunny once that morning fog clears up with the high going up to 27 once again with the humidex of 31. Right now it's 22 degrees, feels like 28. I'm Tom McKay for CKTB News.
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8: All right, here we go. Hour number two. If you were with us last hour, at 9:15, I recorded a video to Premier Doug Ford. Now, I wasn't a jerk about it. I was very, very respectful. But in the video, it lasts just over a minute, I actually got down on my knees in the studio, and I asked our Premier to open up the Disaster Relief Fund for people here in the Niagara region, because people are suffering. The cleanup is going to take a long, long time, and we need the money. So I posted it to my Twitter site and also to Facebook. I know my last name is challenging to spell, but if you go to ckdbnews.com, you can get the correct spelling. Go to at Gene Vilaitis on Twitter and Gene Vilaitis on Facebook. Let's make this thing go viral. I have sent it off to the Premier. I have his telephone number. I would never abuse it. And the video is very, very polite. I just want to help people come to the aid of people who really need help here in the Niagara region. So you can check that out. And I thank you in advance. We'll talk more about this later in the show. Every Monday morning, we are joined by my colleague, longtime friend, Brian Lilly from Post Media and the Toronto Sun. Good morning.
9: Good morning, Eugene.
8: Just dusting off my knees after my video there. the trade deal.
9: I know they're having similar issues in Ottawa right now. I know the Premier's office has heard about that issue both in the Niagara region and in Ottawa. So right. I'm sure that someone's going to be bending his ear about it when the Premier is in Ottawa today. He's up there for the Association of Municipalities of Ontario,
8: yes,
9: which is a massive annual event where they go, all the, mayors and a lot of councillors head to Ottawa and they get top level exposure to the provincial government. So I'm sure they're going to be bending his ear today. Okay.
8: Well, I was very, very polite and thoughtful in my video. I wasn't a jerk at all. So we'll see if it helps. At least I'm trying. So the trade talks deadline is on Wednesday. And, if you listen to the CBC, which I occasionally do and watch, you would think that there's a room somewhere in Washington that is smoke-filled, where the cigarette butts are accumulating in the ashtray, where there's coffee cups scattered all over the room, and it's dark, and it's non-stop talking. But hang on. Here's the CUSMA negotiations last week. Monday, no meeting, bad weather. Tuesday, an hour and a half. Wednesday, Canadian negotiators huddled in the embassy. Thursday, 1 hour meeting. Friday, Jameson Greer, the U.S. negotiator, is in Iowa. That doesn't sound like they're working towards a deal. And you know, Brian, maybe I'm crazy. I think maybe Carney wants to tank the talks. Let them run out. Let the president put his tariffs up to 50% so he can get back to the good old days of elbows up, how he got elected, saying orange man bad. I don't know. Am I nuts or do I have something here?
9: You're not nuts, but I will say this. The talks were more substantive last week. They just didn't result in a deal. Previously, when Dominic LeBlanc, the cabinet minister who's in charge of this, would go down to Washington, it'd just be him and a couple of staff members with him, and he'd go and he'd pose for photos with Greer sitting across the table, and then they post those to Instagram and Facebook, and off you go. Well, this time they actually took teams with them, so it wasn't just Dominic LeBlanc and Janice Charette, who's the chief trade negotiator. They had the officials that you need, the people who understand the minutiae of writing out a deal, they had them there, both sides. So they were much more serious talks. Part of the problem is that Carney, since last October when the talks fell apart, and as I've written about and said many times, it was less to do with Doug Ford's ad and more to do with Melanie Joly attacking GM and Stellantis. over business decisions, then, you know, that's why the talks fell apart. Ever since then, the Carney attitude has seemed to be, well, we'll just wait out Donald Trump. We'll wait until the midterms and the Republicans are going to lose the House and the Senate. That was the thinking. Looks like they'll keep the Senate, probably lose the House. But Donald Trump's going to be weakened in November, and then we can get a better deal because he'll be so weak. Well, Trump's team, including Jamison Greer, noticed that, and they threw a hip check. Thus, these tariffs that are set to take effect this Wednesday. I don't see us getting to a deal.
8: No.
9: We left it too late. We're trying to cram for the final exam the night before. But also, the Americans know that we need this way more than we do. Less than 1.5% of their economy is dependent on trade with Canada. Just shy of 20% of our economy is dependent on trade with the United States, exports to the U.S. That's a major difference, Gene. And so they know that we need it more than they do. They're making tough demands. We have not negotiated from a position of strength. And we now have premiers like Premier Ford. You know, the Americans don't want to give any leeway on auto tariffs. How does Doug Ford say, yes, I'll put the booze back on the shelves when there's not going to be any movement on auto tariffs? How does Quebec put the booze back on the shelves just before a provincial election when Carney is offering up changes to dairy quotas, which will be very unpopular in Quebec? How does David Eby put the booze back on the shelves in BC when the Americans don't want to move at all on softwood lumber and the effective tariff rate there is 47%? Carney's in a really bad bind here, partly of his own making, partly due to the orange man bad, as you say, how they view him down in Washington. But it's partly due to our own bad tactical moves and our decision not to negotiate from a position of strength.
8: So what happens on Wednesday night if there's no deal?
9: Well, it'll go my understanding is it'll take effect at 12:01 Wednesday. And so Wednesday morning, we wake up and there's $28 billion worth of new tariffs that are going to hit the country. And they're going to hit differently in different parts of the country. So BC will be hardest hit, followed by Quebec and Ontario, I believe it is. But Quebec and Ontario are very close in terms of the hit to our respective economies. And I've been speaking to some of the folks working very hard on the trade file. And they said the Americans were quite strategic in some of the businesses that will be hit by this. And in some cases, you'll have a specific product that's going to be hit with a tariff. And it's made in a town of 2,500 people work at the plant. And that plant is going to be hit. And then that becomes a political issue. It may seem cold to do that, but by the way, when we've counter-tariffed the Americans, we do the same sort of thing. So this is standard trade policy. You're trying to use your trade position as leverage. I just didn't hear any movement from Greer, and so I don't see how we end up at a better spot come Wednesday.
8: Well, I heard the interview with Greer in Iowa this weekend, and, you know, he keeps beating the same drum. But, I mean, he is accurate. He said the only two countries in the world who retaliated with tariffs of their own against the United States were China and Canada. Not good company.
9: The most interesting thing I found out in his comments is that they do not view this as a trade war. Now, that's not news to me, and it shouldn't be news to anyone who's paying attention. Their view, and I'm sitting here with my copy of Robert Lighthizer's book, No Trade is Free, right next to me. Robert Lighthizer was the U.S. trade representative in Trump's first term, wrote a whole book on what they plan to do, why they're doing it. Jamison Greer was mentored by Robert Lighthizer. They see this as a rebalancing of global trade and an attempt to wedge China. And I'm not saying that we should not have retaliated at all. There's different measures we could have done. I've been critical of some and supportive of others. But leaning into more trade with China, especially those EVs, and a strategic partnership with China, when everything the Americans are doing right now is trying to counter China, was really not a smart thing to do. And it does not help us at all. So, the Carney guys, as I said, some of the fault for the position we're in is due to the actions of Donald Trump. You can't deny that. But you also have to be willing to look and say, yeah, we're doing some of this to ourselves, and it's not very smart.
8: Well, I think Carney is finally back from Italy. I don't think he's going to pull a rabbit out of a hat in 24 hours.
9: No, he arrived back from Italy yesterday. He has kept very low-key over the last week. Apparently was on vacation. We'll see if folks ask him about that. It was a vacation that the ethics commissioner had to sign off on, so something's going on there.
8: Secretly.
9: But, yeah. Does he get asked questions about that? I think he probably should. I speak to a lot of people in different industry associations and different political stripes about what's going on in the trade talks. And there's a bit of a divide over whether Carney bowing out was a smart move. Some people think, take the temperature down, let the pros handle it, you go to ground and be quiet. We'll see. As I said, doesn't look like we're going to have a deal. And at the end of the day, that hits real people where it counts, with their jobs.
8: Yeah. Let me take a break for the weather, Brian. When we return, two items. No more getting out of free from jail for violent criminals. It's got to be cash only. And also, no more Ontario social assistance payments for illegal immigrants. And I cannot believe how the Toronto Star reacted to that story. So I'll get your take on those two stories. Brian Lilly from The Sun and Post Media joining us, as he does every Monday morning. We'll return in a sec, right after the weather here on CKTV News. Alex, take it away.
10: Here's your CKTV News weather forecast. Today we have a high of 27 degrees with a mix of sun and cloud. Humidex is going to be up around 33. Seems like we had a bit of rain forecast for this morning, but it's going to clear up in the afternoon. It might just stay the way it is right now for the rest of the day. Looks really nice outside. Overnight, 17 degrees. Tomorrow, it's going to be 27 and mainly sunny. Humidex of 31. On Wednesday, 26 degrees with a 60% chance of showers. On Thursday, 26 with a mix of sun and cloud. And on Friday, 24 with a mix of sun and cloud. Right now, it's 23, feeling like 29 outside. With your CKTV News weather, I'm Alex Hobson.
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22: 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Some days you'll agree. Some days you won't. But here's the difference. 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
8: Every Monday we are joined from Post Media in the Toronto Sun by Brian Lilly, and we continue now. Well, Brian, Ford had three big wins last week. Welfare, cash bail, and bike lanes. And with the welfare issue, you know, I was reading your article about this, and I read everything. I went over to the Toronto Star. Oh, and the Toronto Star, in my opinion, at least on this one story, went from newspaper to fish wrap.
9: They've got a reporter there who is their quote-unquote senior immigration reporter. And they have not apparently found anyone that should not be in Canada, regardless of reason, and we should just have open borders and payments for all. Seems to be the view of this reporter. And so what they did was they went out and they found someone from the Parkdale Legal Community Clinic, which is almost entirely funded by taxpayers through Legal Aid Ontario, but is an activist group. And they found someone to say that Doug Ford's policy that says, no, you can only get welfare in Ontario if you have a legal right to be here, that is xenophobic and racist. I'm not sure how. It applies to everyone.
8: No kidding.
9: You know, if my cousins came over from Glasgow and just showed up and wanted to collect welfare, should we be giving it to them? They're white. Is it racist to say, no, you have no legal right to be here? You're not getting welfare. No, it applies to everyone. But, you know, it's going after immigrants. No, it's going after people that have no right to be here. And I'll give you the quick backstory on this. A different community legal aid clinic, again, funded about 90% by Legal Aid Ontario, meaning the Ford government, group out of Hamilton, challenged the ruling that said this guy who had been in the country for decades, he came on a work permit, it expired, he never left, he spent decades working under the table, meaning he's not paying his taxes, Gene. He's working cash jobs under the table, not paying his taxes, things go bad for him, and he says, oh, well, I want welfare. And a tribunal adjudicator said, well, the rules aren't clear. Oh. The rules were clear. I read them. And this guy was not entitled to welfare, but this adjudicator ended up at a political position, said he's entitled to it. The Ford government said, no, if we have to change the regulations, we will. A month later, they changed the regulations, and good. You know, that's how it should be. You know, it's kind of like, I'll just say quickly about the bike lanes ruling, because this is a Toronto thing, but it speaks to activist judges, which we all have to deal with. A judge said there was a constitutional charter right to bike lanes on specific streets. As the appeals court that struck it down said, you would constitutionalize every traffic management decision. And no, you cannot do this. So there's no charter right to bike lanes. That was a huge win for Ford on Friday. But the one that surprised me was the cash bail.
8: Yeah, big story.
9: So what Ontario is going to do is say that you now require a cash security deposit in the full amount pledged to be paid once an accused person is released from custody, with payment due within 2 business days of release. I would like it before they're released, but at least this is something. Ari Goldkind is a criminal defense lawyer in Toronto. Smart guy. I like Ari a lot. He spends his days trying to get guys bail. This is a big part of what he does. And he's supportive of this. He said, a massive change to our bail system. This will change things significantly, unlike so many of the federal bail reforms. There are great talking points, but little more.
8: Yeah.
9: So you're going to have people claiming that this is racist, I'm sure, that this is unfair. But, you know, I'm sorry, you want out on bail? Pay up.
8: Well, yeah, and if you don't pay up, you stay in jail until your next court date. I mean, that just makes sense, and I think it's going to make a lot of sûretés, and if you don't know what that means, it's basically somebody who supervises somebody out on bail and may put up the bail money. I think it's going to make a lot of these sûretés, like, think twice about who they're going to, you know, give money to and get out on bail.
9: Well, there are so many scams going on with the sureties that I think this will clear some of that up. You know, people that have no connection to the person they're getting out on bail showing up and making promises and pledges that they can't. It's probably taken the Ford government too long to get here, but, you know, they've had a lot of things to clean up, and they had a pandemic in the middle of it, so I get that. But they're here now, so I'm going to applaud them. Attorney General Doug Downey, making the right moves. He's also in the middle, by the way, of bringing about changes to the memorandums, the direction given to cops and prosecutors on when to charge people with things, when not. He's updating the guidance on bail now for justices of the peace and judges, now that the federal bail reform has changed, and now this comes in. So all good things that will fix a system that had become a revolving door. And, you know, we spent years documenting this at the Toronto Sun and having people deny that it happened. But, you know, starting with Police Chief Mark Saunders here in Toronto and then spreading, you had people finally acknowledging that, yeah, we're arresting guys and charging them with violent criminal offenses. They're let out on bail. They're arrested again for violent criminal offenses. They're let out on bail, and then they're arrested the third time, and we're still letting them out, because that's the way that the Trudeau Liberals had directed everything to go. In one case, a guy was arrested in the parking lot of the courthouse trying to jack a car after he was let out on bail.
8: Oh, jeez. Well, three great things, and they are appreciated by many of us, not all of us, but many of us. I hope the Premier sees my Down on My Knees video, and he opens up that disaster, and he opens up that disaster relief fund. Now, again, I wasn't a jerk in the video. I was very thoughtful, very nice, but I know a lot of politicians here in the Niagara region who'd love to get down on their knees. I just did it for them this morning. We'll see what happens.
9: All right. Talk soon, Gene.
8: All right. Thanks so much for this. Brian Lilly, we'll talk to you next Monday morning. Brian Lilly from Post Media and the Toronto Sun. Now, if you don't know what I'm talking about, back at 9:15, I had Alex record a video. We did it live on air in the studio. And I asked Doug Ford very politely and with great respect if he would please open up the Disaster Relief Fund to help out people whose basements and lives were, you know, almost destroyed, and help out businesses and farmers and winemakers. Yeah, and I got down on my knees. Now, the video is posted on my Twitter site, at Gene Valaitis. It's also posted on my Facebook page, Gene Valaitis. You can go to our website to get the correct spelling of my hard to spell last name. And let's make it go viral. Yeah, I'm just trying to help out. And I'm concerned about the people in the Niagara region. I'm very concerned about my listeners. I've never ever done anything like this before in broadcasting. I thought it was the right time to do it. And I don't think I made a mistake based on your text messages this morning at 905-688-2582. All right, let's take a break. This has been a heavy morning. So coming up next, we'll talk to Paul Coates, who's the president of the St. Catharines Junior A Athletic Lacrosse Club. They're taking part in the Minto Cup out in Calgary. It's 8:30 in the morning out there. We're getting Paul up early. We'll talk to him over coffee next on CKDB News. I'm Gene Vilaitis.
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23: Good morning, I'm Tom McKay. Here's what's making news. The City of St. Catharines is hosting a drive-through style giveaway today to help residents affected by recent flooding. Residents will be able to pull up to the east side of Fire Station 1 via Niagara Street to pick up items from noon to 8 p.m. This is a first-come, first-served giveaway, so be sure to arrive while supplies last. Niagara police have seized a handgun following a call from a local bar. Security guards denied entrance to two patrons who tried to enter the bar while concealing an illegal firearm. 26-year-old Giovanni Jervis and 20-year-old Ariana Wilson of St. Catharines have been charged with many firearms-related offenses. And StatsCan says the annual rate of inflation accelerated to 3% in July compared to 2.8% in June. This as renewed hostilities in the Middle East drove gas prices higher once again. The July inflation figure marks the Bank of Canada's last look at price data before its next interest rate decision on September 2nd. Checking the forecast, mainly cloudy today with a 40% chance of morning showers, the high of 27, feeling more like 33 with the Humidex. And tonight, clouds give way to partly cloudy skies near midnight with some fog developing overnight and the low going down to 17. Right now, it's 23 degrees, feels like 29.
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8: All right, thanks for all of your text messages about the video I recorded down on my knees. I didn't beg. I just asked Doug Ford to give us the money from the Disaster Relief Fund. You can check it out on my Facebook and my Twitter page as well. Let's make this thing go viral, shall we? Okay, time for some fun. Man, we need to relax here a little bit this morning. Minto Cup, we hosted it here in St. Catharines last year. It was an amazing event. It's being held out in Calgary as we speak. And this morning we're joined once again by Paul Coates, who's the president of the St. Catharines Junior A Athletics Lacrosse Club in its 149th year, celebrating 150 years next year. That's going to be exciting. It's, just about 20 to 8 in the morning in Calgary. So good morning, Paul.
29: Hey, good morning, Gene. Actually, 20 to 9 here, so just the 2 hour difference. So,
8: and, Yeah.
29: And just obviously bring the listeners up. The Minto Cup is obviously the culmination of the Canadian Junior A Lacrosse Championships. That's what that Minto Cup signifies. So, up and rolling here in Calgary this morning.
8: You know, I always find weird things. I guess my brain is wired differently. When I was talking to you back on Thursday before you guys flew out to Calgary, one of the things you said that you had a couple of players on the team. This is going to be their first flight on an airplane. I thought that was so cool.
29: Yeah. Guys certainly had the experience of Pearson Airport at 7 and 8 o'clock on a Friday morning, but everything went smooth. Our travel day was great. Got into Calgary on time and were shuttled down to into a hotel in downtown. Into downtown Calgary. Calgary, very vibrant city. I've obviously been here on business many times, and we've been treated very well and had a chance for the boys to get out and walk around and kind of enjoy the sights. It was interesting because they'd had 5 days of rain before we got here, but we actually had so far a fairly pleasant weather throughout the course of the weekend.
8: Yeah, how's the facility where you're playing?
29: So actually very interesting. So it's called the Max Bell Arena. It's been around for probably 30 years, upgraded. Seats about 2,100 people and a nice facility. Ironically, in our opening game last night, there was a heavy rain storm, including hail, and the roof actually leaked in a small spot on the floor and several times during the game. The game started at 8 o'clock local, so they'd have to stop the play, and a couple of guys would have to come out with rags, and it was just because of how hard it came down. Several people out had gone outside during it, and they came back in drenched. So it is a great facility. Dressing rooms probably not perfect, but we are the visiting team, and then they're not going to make it perfect for us. But it's great, and it's within a 10-minute drive of our hotel in downtown Calgary.
8: Man, I can't believe it. Two flash floods in the Niagara region, and now you're getting floods while you're playing lacrosse. You guys can't escape it.
29: No, exactly. But all good, and last night we went up against the host team, which is the Calgary Raiders.
8: Close game.
29: They were super pumped to play us. We fell behind. We were kind of getting our legs, ended up tying the game in the third period after being down by 4 goals and just a couple late goals and lost 12-10. So I know the coaching staff was, they want to, make some corrections, but we're not disappointed, and we know we can play a lot better lacrosse. So it was just a feeling out situation, and playing in a different arena, time zone, get your legs back, all those types of things. But all very positive going into today, and I know they'll be chopping up lots of video footage and making corrections for our game this afternoon.
8: Yeah, it's at 4 o'clock. You're taking on the Calgary Mountaineers. How about a scouting report?
29: Yeah, so they actually won yesterday. They beat Victoria, so they would be the team that was the losers in the Alberta province, and that's how they were able to advance to the Minto Cup. So we obviously haven't played them in a long. I'm not sure if we've ever played them, but I feel we will stack up very well against them, and our guys will be hungry to get back on the floor and redeem themselves for last night. And again, as I say, last night wasn't terrible. We just started slow, and again, that has a variety of factors, but still no excuse. And we'll want to try to right the ship today and get ourselves back on the winning ways.
8: Yeah, tomorrow same time, 4 o'clock. The boys will be taking on the Victoria Shamrocks. Can you give me a scouting report on that? And we have to keep in mind, for people who don't know, it's a round robin schedule.
29: That's correct. Yes, exactly. Four of the opponents all face each other within the course of 3 days. Victoria Shamrocks returning to the Minto Cup after knocking off a very good team from Vancouver, and they'll be they're in the same situation. That they had traveled, and so we will do our scouting on them, and that should be a very competitive game as well. So we'll figure that out for tomorrow, and boys are getting lots of rest again. Video is extremely important in this day and age of sports, and so they'll break down what they've got to do better on offense and what we've got to do better on defense. And I know last night in St. Catharines there was some very large watch parties at a couple of the local establishments. I know Rombie's in the North End, and I believe Boston Pizza over near the Penn Center all were showing the games, and I believe they're showing the games again. So people back home are very excited, and obviously, cheering on our success. So we're out to, as I say, right the ship today and put a W on the board.
8: Yeah, you know what makes this fascinating is the return champion from St. Catharines last year. They didn't make it.
29: Yeah, that's right. Yeah, the Adnecks out of Vancouver, which they were knocked off by Victoria. So a whole new group of contenders. Interestingly, the Calgary team that beat us last night, they were there last year, didn't advance. So it's a whole new slate. And I will say the organizing committee has done a great job here in Calgary. They're exceptionally excited to be able to host. They've got a ton of volunteers, and so far we've been treated great. And a shout out to the athletics fans. We have traveled very well. We've got more coming in today, so all of those will hopefully be able to be treated to a good game tonight for the supporters that have traveled to Calgary, and we can put on a good show for them.
8: All right, so a game today, tomorrow, and then the semifinals get underway on Wednesday, with the final game two happening finally on Saturday later on this week. Exciting time for the guys.
29: Yeah, actually what happens is, and fingers crossed, and we play well, that Thursday's an off day, and then the finals are a 2 out of 3 finals, so you could potentially, so that would start Friday night, go Saturday night, and if possible, to go Sunday night. So you've got, so that's kind of, it stacks up. It's just not a one game final. It's actually a 2 out of 3. So
8: right.
29: It should work out great. So we'll keep our heads high. There's lots of, let's say, meetings on the go, and, shout out to our vice president, Lindsay Taylor, who has been phenomenal at coordinating meals for the boys so that they're well fed, hydrated, nutrition, everything like that. So that's super important to make sure we feed them well and they get lots of sleep. We realize that is the keys in between games.
8: 19-year-olds need lots of sleep.
29: Yeah, exactly, Gene. Yeah.
8: When you were at the airport, did they know that there was actually a 7 o'clock in the morning too?
29: Yeah, no. So there was not, let's say this, there was not a lot of chatter.
8: All right. Well, listen, best of luck tonight. How about I give you a buzz tomorrow just to keep things rolling along here, because we want to know what's happening back at home.
29: Would love to be able to report back, and hopefully with positive news. But to all our fans back in Niagara, certainly keep cheering us on.
8: Okay, I'll call you back this time tomorrow, and best of luck this afternoon.
29: I appreciate the call. Have a great day. Thanks, Gene.
8: All right, there he goes. Paul Coates, he is the president of the St. Catharines Junior A Athletics Lacrosse Club. They lost their first game. They're taking part in the Minto Cup. It's in Calgary. And their next game this afternoon at 4 o'clock against the Calgary Mountaineers. Go to the Minto Cup website. You can actually watch it for free streaming live. Let's take a break for the weather. When we return, a highlight from Steph Vivier in the morning on CKTV News. Is that the weather fairy music? Yes. Must mean Alex Hobson.
5: Here's your CKTB News weather forecast. We have a high of 27 degrees today. Mix of sun and cloud. Humid X making it feel like 33. I tell you, every time that I look outside when I'm doing one of these weather forecasts, it's a little sunnier and a little clearer in the sky than it was before. So I think it's reasonable to assume that we're probably past the risk of showers today. It is going to remain clear throughout the afternoon. Overnight, 17 degrees. Tomorrow, it's going to be 27 and mainly sunny. Humid X of 31. Wednesday, we're going to see some rain, 26 degrees with a 60% chance of showers. On Thursday, it's going to clear up again, 26 with a mix of sun and cloud. And then on Friday, 24 with a mix of sun and cloud. Right now, it's 23 degrees outside. Feels like 29. With your CKTB News weather forecast, I'm Alex Hobson.
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8: And make sure you listen to Steph Vivier in the morning right here on CKTV News, Monday to Friday from 5:30 to 9. Another great interview on the morning show. Steph was talking about how tourism season is going now that we're reaching the peak part of the season. In case you missed it.
25: Check in on how it's going with the Chief Operating Officer of City Cruises Canada, Maury DeMaurizio. Good morning, Maury.
26: Good morning. Thanks for having me.
25: Well, thank you so much for being here. Do you agree? Lots of summer left?
26: Oh, absolutely. Summer's never over in Niagara Falls, right?
25: Okay, perfect. I love it. So let's check in so far here in 2026. How are things going?
26: You know what? Things have met expectations. We're really enjoying some beautiful stints of weather, even though we've had a lot of rain. Of course, everyone's aware of that. But you know, we're enjoying the hot weather. We're seeing a lot of folks also enjoying that. And whenever the weather is great, we see a spike in visitor coming from, you know, obviously our Canadian customers, our Canadian folks here are enjoying the falls. But we still see a good amount of internationals joining us. And it's always a wonderful thing to see.
25: All right. Well, speaking of internationals, the U.S. is the closest country to us, and we've got some conversations to have about what's going on with trade with them this week. But how has the U.S. visitation been? What trends are you noticing with them?
26: You know what? We've always been, we kind of colloquialized the term, you know, neighbors by chance, friends by choice, and you know, from an international tourism perspective, you know, we enjoy the U.S. folks coming to visit us. We have seen a softening for the last couple of years, but there's still a great number of U.S. folks coming. I mean, we've got all kinds of performance data that shows that. And of course, we are seeing that softening. They are returning back. It's not like, pre-COVID numbers, but it's definitely on the rise. It's definitely headed in the right direction, which from a tourism perspective makes sense. And it feels great to see them coming back.
25: Well, and the dollar's on their side too, right, Maury?
26: Oh, absolutely. I mean, where the exchange rate goes, so many things go in Canada in terms of a positive direction. I mean, you've got, of course, their dollar that goes so much farther. And with that, their buying power goes so much farther. They can enjoy so many more things at a sort of quasi-discount, which is always positive for them.
25: Okay, let's talk about when people book, how you know if the rest of the year is going to be good. Is it Niagara Falls sort of a, let's do it this weekend and then people book, or are people booking further out? Like, can you sort of predict what's going to happen here over the next 6 or 8 weeks?
26: Absolutely. So we look at our booking curve right from, for instance, January. As soon as we turn on ticket sales for the upcoming year, sort of like in around December, we turn on sales for the following year. And we already know at that point in time, for example, this past January, we kind of saw the overseas tour and travel trade series, those bookings and those types of operators pre-purchasing their tickets. So it gives us a very very small but a good indicator as to what to expect in the coming year. And then as we get into the spring, of course, we can't get going until the ice releases from the river. That's always a bit of a nail biter. But, you know, once we know the ice is going to release from Lake Erie and we can get going, at that point in time, we really know what the pre-season or beginning of the season is going to look like. Now, once we get into July through September, that's really the bulk of the season. We know going into that what the season is going to look like. We can forecast, predict what it's going to look like in terms of visitation, in terms of dollar spend. The predictors there are really very short lead time. Our ticket sales, the majority of our ticket sales happen, you know, day or two before the actual cruise. So most of the people that come to Niagara Falls, they'll purchase their tickets like the day of or a day or two before and then go, because it's weather dependent. And we don't blame them for that. I mean, you want to go when it's nice or when you have time or you can squeeze it in between your activities. So it really is going well. We reforecast every day. And we know that the rest of the season, we're probably going to end up this year about like last year, maybe a little bit better, which is what we expected.
25: We're speaking to Maury DiMaurizio, Chief Operating Officer of

0: hesitation. I know the Falls really welcomed FIFA visitors, had that screening party and pavilion throughout the World Cup. Did you notice a bump there?
1: You know what? FIFA is great. I mean, we would always welcome FIFA to come to Canada and participate in that, because it does give back a lot of things to Canadians in Canada, and it's a global sporting event. However, in terms of tourism, not so much. At least for us in our particular niche or corner of tourism, people, when they're fixated on watching something on TV or on a screen, they're not doing activities. So, I mean, from our perspective, FIFA was great, but it didn't really have the bump for us in particular. Perhaps food and beverage establishments or establishments that were broadcasting FIFA, it was great for them. But for the attractions, not so much.
0: You know, I'm surprised, Maureen, to hear you say, like, weather dependent. I would say maybe for some of your attractions, but, you know, one of the cruises that you have, of course, is the boat that brings you to the falls. I mean, the whole signature of that is you're going to get wet. So I guess why does it matter if it's raining?
1: You are so right. I've been rattling that around in my brain for, like, 14 years now. People love going on the boat. They love getting wet while they're on the boat. They just don't like getting wet on their way to the boat. For some reason, I'm not quite sure how that works. You know, we've even gone so far as to provide the rain ponchos at the concierge desk at the hotel and say, hey, you know what? Give these out for free to your guests if they're on their way and it's raining. But you know what? I don't know. If you can figure it out, let me know.
0: Okay, I will. You know what, Maura? It's been probably 8 or 9 years since I've been on that boat, and I've got some family coming in from Alberta tomorrow, and we're actually going to do it again. And the coolest thing about that experience is that, of course, doing it is just, you know, once in a lifetime. Everyone has to. But when you get to see people experience it, I'm very much looking forward to that.
1: Absolutely. And you know what? Through our comments, we found that sort of once-in-a-lifetime thing is definitely changing, because we can see repeat visitation now that we have different products. So there's the regular cruise, there's sort of the VIP component now, and then we've got our fireworks cruise. So we actually are seeing people come back more than once, not in the same season, but from time to time.
0: Yeah, well, I, like I said, I'm a repeater. I'm looking forward to it this week, and I'm glad to hear that you're having a strong season so far. Maury, let's check in later on and see how it went.
1: Very much appreciated. Thank you very much.
0: Anytime. Maury DiMaurizio, Chief Operating Officer of City Cruises Canada. This is the tour operator behind the sightseeing vessels here in Niagara Falls.
2: A highlight from Steph Vivier in the morning. How hysterical is that? So if it's raining and you want to go on one of the tour boats that get you up really close to Niagara Falls, people are reluctant to go to the boat when it's raining, even though when you hop on one of the boats, you have to put a poncho on and you're going to get wet. Hello, people. Oh, boy. All right. When we return, the latest on the news, the late edition. If you were with us at 9:15, you know exactly what I did on the air. If not, we'll have a repeat highlight. Also next hour, Sue Ann Levy, the most opinionated woman in Canada, and we'll sit down and talk with John Gonzo. He's in the air chair with the drive at 2. It's all coming up here. It's a Monday morning on CKTV News, and I'm Gene Vilaitis.
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6: Good morning. It's 11 o'clock. I'm Tom McKay. Here's what's making news. StatsCan says the annual rate of inflation accelerated to 3% in July as drivers were once again paying more to fill up the tanks.
7: Inflation had cooled to 2.8% in June as the U.S. and Iran worked toward a peace agreement, but fresh conflict in the Gulf region in July pushed global gas prices higher again. Stackhand says consumers were also paying more for airfares and travel tours last month as the

0: energy shock made jet fuel more expensive, and the FIFA World Cup drove up demand to U.S. destinations. Canadians found some relief in the grocery aisles, though, as annual price hikes on food bought from the store cooled sharply to 3.1% in July from 3.9% previously. Michelle Zedekian, The Canadian Press.
1: Cleanup continues following intense flooding across the region. The city of St. Catharines is hosting a drive-through style giveaway today to help affected residents. St. Catharines Fire Chief Dave Upper has some more details.
2: We're going to be doing like a community needs giveaway on Monday at headquarters at 64 Geneva Street between noon and 8 o'clock. Please come by at 64 Geneva. You have the opportunity to go see community care folks so we can get these things to you. Team Rubicon and Samaritan's Purse will be still bringing those things as well. We just want to get these out to the folks that need it.
1: Residents will be able to pull up to the east side of Fire Station 1 to pick up items such as cleaning kits and dehumidifiers. This is a first-come, first-serve giveaway, so be sure to arrive while supplies last. The Shaw Festival is expanding its footprint in Niagara-on-the-Lake thanks to government funding. The festival is opening its new Artists Village and Burton Center for Lifelong Creativity. St. Catharines MP Chris Biddle explains what the Artist's Village is.
3: So it's 26 apartments, which is great because, as I said in my speech on Friday, when we're in the middle of a housing crisis, here's a incredible organization that is looking for ways to improve that and to build housing, and this will keep, attract artists, and B, keep them right in the action and together and collaborative.
1: The new facility also includes classroom and meeting space for expanded educational programming, along with a centralized wardrobe department. Biddle says the project brings several different parts of the Shaw Festival together under one roof. The Ontario government and the federal government are pitching in $500 million to help municipalities build infrastructure for more homes. The money is to go to municipalities that do not collect development charges for things such as roads, bridges, and water systems. Ontario's acting infrastructure minister, Todd McCarthy, says the province has heard one of the biggest barriers to new housing development is the cost of building and upgrading infrastructure. Applications for municipalities that are eligible for the funding will open on October 29th, and projects will be selected in the spring. And Conservative leader Pierre Poilievre says U.S. tariffs on Canadian lumber are unacceptable, and he accuses Prime Minister Mark Carney of making concessions without getting anything in return. At a press conference in Vancouver yesterday and days ahead of new tariffs the Trump administration is threatening for Wednesday, Poilievre said tariffs on Canadian lumber have tripled since Carney took office in March of last year.
4: The approach of Mr. Carney has failed demonstrably and has threatened the jobs of British Columbians and all Canadians. 30 mills have closed in British Columbia under the Liberals' watch as a result of their diplomatic failures.
1: Poilievre says former Prime Minister Stephen Harper negotiated zero tariffs on Canadian lumber, and he is calling on Carney to keep his promise to remove the Trump levies. For more local news that matters to you, go to cktvnews.com. Taking a look at the forecast, mainly cloudy skies today with a 40% chance of showers this morning. The high reaching 27, feeling more like 33 with the humidex. Tonight stays cloudy before becoming partly cloudy near midnight with some fog developing overnight and a low of 17 tomorrow. Mainly sunny once that morning fog clears up with the high reaching 27 once again and the humidex sitting around 31. Right now, it's 23 degrees, feels like 29. I'm Tom McKay for CKTV News.
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0: number one at stirring up number two. It's Gene Valaitis on CKTB News. It's time for Valaitis on the News, the late edition.
1: You know, I was working on the Monday show at home over the weekend, and the question that kept rolling around in my mind is, you know, what do we have to do? What do we have to do? Do we have to get down on our knees and beg for help? And what I'm talking about are the two flash floods here in the Niagara region. And you know exactly what happened. The rain started pouring down on the first flash flood, and it started flooding out basements. And it wasn't just the outside rain. You know, St. Catharines and the other cities, you know, St. Catharines is 150 years old. And there are a lot of parts of the infrastructure that are old and wearing out, and they will be replaced, but it's a very costly thing to do. So number one, flood comes down, hundreds and hundreds of basements flooded out. And it wasn't just rainwater, it was raw sewage. I mean, raw sewage coming up through your toilet and going on the floor, raw sewage coming up if you have a shower in your basement, coming up through the drain, going all through your floors, destroying the drywall, destroying the carpets, furniture. You know, who knows if you have, you know, clothes like your winter stuff stored in your basement, destroying all that. You know, and then what, you know, and then less than a week later, we get flash flood number two. And again, not just the outside rain, but again, raw sewage. And not just hundreds, but thousands of basements were destroyed. Thousands of people had their lives flipped upside down. Businesses had problems. The farmers, their land was underwater. The people who grow grapes and make our fantastic wine here in the Niagara region. And by the way, Sue Ann Staff is going to be on the show tomorrow to talk about the wine growers and what they've been going through. You know, we had drought, drought, drought, then all of a sudden two floods. Now, officials from Ontario's Ministry of Municipal Affairs and Housing were here in St. Catharines back on Friday to look at the flood damage with city staff. Well, our Premier Doug Ford, he already toured Lincoln, and he already toured St. Catharines, and he knows what a disaster it is. Now, in Ontario, we have something, I'm not getting the name completely correct, but it's basically the Disaster Relief Fund, and it is funded by your tax dollars and my tax dollars. And if there is a disaster, the province can decide to open that up and make it available to families whose basements were destroyed. Like, what happened? They can open it up to businesses who need the help to rebuild and get their businesses going again. They can give the money to farmers whose lands were underwater. They can give it to people who grow grapes to make wine here in the region. But for the life of me, I just don't understand why this disaster relief fund wasn't opened and wasn't opened up earlier. So I was thinking, what possibly can a guy in the radio do? So I decided over the weekend to do something. And I wasn't too sure about it, but based on your reaction, I guess I've done the right thing. So at 9:15 this morning, right after Valaitis on the News, I got Alex to come in here, and he grabbed my phone. And I recorded a video to Premier Doug Ford. Now, I have Mr. Ford's cell phone number. I've never, ever called him. I would never abuse that number. I'm not that kind of a person. And I would never leave a dumb message. You know, I love having fun, but I respect people. So this morning at 9:15, I did something that I'm sure some politicians in the back of their mind would love to do, but they would never do that. What I did was I got Alex to come into the studio, and I recorded a message to Doug Ford, and in the course of recording this message, I got down on my knees. Now, I never used the word beg, but yeah, I got down on my knees and I asked Doug Ford to please open up the Disaster Relief Fund. Now, I have sent the video and a short message off to our Premier Doug Ford. I've also put it on my Twitter page, which is at Gene Valaitis on Twitter. Please make it go viral. It's also on my Facebook page. Please make it go viral. On Twitter, it's also on the CKTB News Twitter site. Please go there and make it go viral. So here's what I'm going to do. Here's what Alex recorded at 9:15 this morning.
2: Hello, Premier Doug Ford. This is Gene Valaitis, and we're live on the air here on CKTV News in the Niagara region. My name's Gene Valaitis. I'm the 9 a.m. to noon talk show host. And Premier Ford, as you know, the Niagara region has gone through two flash floods. Thousands of basements have been flooded, not only with rainwater, but also raw sewage. People are ripping up drywall, carpets, memories, furniture, and they're having to place them on their curbside. Now, it's going to cost the municipalities millions of dollars to clean this up. Businesses have been affected, farmers have been affected, and so have the people who make the great wine here in the Niagara region. Well, we have something called the Disaster Relief Fund, and for some unknown reason, you have not made it available to Ontario. So a politician would never do what I'm about to do, but I'm going to do this for the people of Niagara and my good listeners. So, here we go, Premier Ford. I'm down on my knees. I'm asking you to do the right thing. Open the Disaster Relief Fund so people can get the help they need here in the Niagara region. This cleanup is going to be going on for a long, long time. And I've told my listeners two things. People are always going to remember who showed up, but they're going to remember who did not show up. I know you know that this is the right thing to do. So I'm asking you, with great respect, Premier Ford, open up the Disaster Relief Fund for Niagara. It's the right thing to do. I thank you in advance, and on my knees, I'm Gene Valaitis, CKTV News.
1: Okay, well, I guess it's getting a little bit of traction here. I've received a very nice text message from MPP Sam Osterhoff. He said, I heard somebody, Gene, mention they tried to contact me but didn't hear back. Yeah, I did leave a message over the weekend, but, you know, that's a water under the bridge. So I have sent him my contact information, and I hope to hear from Sam this afternoon. And I've also asked Sam to go to my Twitter page at Gene Valaitis and check out the video. And I would love to talk. And, you know, my question is simple. We have a taxpayer-funded thing called the Disaster Relief Fund, and we need to have it open to help out my good listeners. And if you don't listen to me, it's okay. I represent everybody here in the Niagara region. This cleanup is going to take a long, long time. People are hurting. Their lives have been turned upside down. Businesses have been turned upside down. Farmers have been their fields and their crops and, you know, whatever they grow, it's been turned upside down. It's the same deal with people growing grapes for wine. I certainly hope to have Mr. Osterhoff on the show tomorrow. And I know they're having a big Ontario Municipal Association meeting up in Ottawa today. And like I said, I've got Doug Ford's cell phone number. I've never called him before. I'd never abuse it. But I did send him the video. It's up on my Facebook page, and it's on my Twitter page as well. I've been totally respectful about this. I've been known to be a bit of a jerk at times, but not this time. All I want is to get people who listen to me and people who don't even listen to me but who live here in the Niagara region. I'm just trying to help. That's what radio does. We're live and we're local and we can reach a lot of people. And I just made the decision over the weekend that, and for the first time in my career, and I've been doing this for a long time, I actually got, down on my knees. Down on my knees. I hope it helps. And that's Valaitis on the News, the late edition.
3: Here's your CKTV News weather forecast. Today's high is 27 degrees with a mix of sun and cloud and a chance of showers. Humidex of 33. It says in the forecast that we're expecting some showers, but that is for this morning. And like I said last forecast, it looks like it's been clear and clear every time I look out the window. So I think it's safe to assume we'll have a clear afternoon today. 17 degrees overnight. Tomorrow it's going to be 27, mainly sunny, humidex of 31. Wednesday we're going to get some rain, 26 degrees with a chance of showers. On Thursday, 26 degrees with a mix of sun and cloud. And then on Friday, 24 with a mix of sun and cloud. Right now it's 23 degrees, feeling more like 29. With your CKTV News weather, I'm Alex Hobson.
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15: He has an opinion. Some days you'll agree, some days you won't. But here's the difference. He respects your opinion. It's Gene Velitis on CKTV News.
1: Whew, what a morning. Thanks for all of your comments by text at 905-688-2582. Well, I guess posting my video on Twitter this morning is getting some attention. Sam Osterhoff, the MPP for Niagara West, has been texting me this morning. I'm going to be talking to him this afternoon. I hope to have him on the show tomorrow. In case you missed it, you know, we have something called the Disaster Relief Fund. Our premier has not opened it up to the people in Niagara. We really need it. So at 9:15, I just played it on Velitis on the news. I recorded a video. I was very nice about it. But I got down on my knees. Never done that before in broadcasting, and asked our premier for help, so we'll see what happens. Right now, though, it is Monday morning, and that means, oh, lo and behold, it is time for the most opinionated woman in all of Canada. Sue Ann Levy is here. Good morning.
16: All of Canada?
1: All
16: Holy
1: of Canada.
16: Mackerel.
1: Your Holiness.
16: Oh, my God.
1: Yes, Your Holiness.
16: Oh, my God.
1: So, Sue Ann, I actually recorded a video. I got down on my knees. I wasn't a jerk. I was very polite, But, you know, we need money here in the Niagara region. I mean, just, you know, everybody's, you know, cleaning out their basements. They're having to put it into landfill sites. You know, the municipalities could have never even dreamed about budgeting for that. And people are applying for sump pumps. And normally in St. Catharines, they get about maybe 30 or 50 applications. They've already had over 1,000. I mean, we need some do-re-mi.
16: Yeah. So, you know what? Good for you for doing it, because, you know, I've been encouraging people who experience anti-Semitism, and Uber is a big problem now.
1: What?
16: Yeah, Uber is a big problem. People have been kicked out of Uber, or the rides just go right by, or they cancel. This is happening repeatedly in Toronto. We actually had one happen to us about a year ago, where the guy wouldn't pick us up because he saw the Israeli flags
1: in front of our house. You've got to be kidding me.
16: Yeah, that's happening regularly. And, you know, somebody posted about the guy, the Uber driver, praying the whole trip. I mean, and Uber doesn't seem to want to take very much responsibility. So I said, every single one of you should be complaining about what happened to you. Unless people speak up like you have, and embarrass our politicians and embarrass companies like Uber, nothing will be done. So you can't stay silent about this. And I used as an example, 12 years ago, I came back from Florida and I had my little Kishka, my little blonde dachshund, who's gone to the great rainbow house in the sky.
1: I know.
16: So I had him in a carrier, and two Uber drivers came by and they wouldn't take me. I mean, two limo drivers came by and wouldn't take me because they didn't want the dog in the car. And it was the only game in town. I was standing at the platform at 1 a.m. So I complained to the GTAA. I did a story on it, and they changed their policy, which rightly so. They should be doing that. You know, if you at that time Uber wasn't operating at the airport.
1: Yeah, right.
16: So, you know, we can't stay silent about these kinds of things. So good for you for doing what you did.
1: Well, you know, it's interesting. I'm also getting a text now from somebody who they didn't leave their name, and that's cool with me. But this person is saying, I'll be seeing the Minister of Municipal Affairs and Housing tomorrow because the Ontario Association of Municipalities is having its conference today, tomorrow in Ottawa, and Doug Ford is there. Yeah, no, listen, I've had Doug Ford's cell phone number for a long time. Listen, I'm not a jerk. I mean, I joke around a lot in the radio. I like to have fun, but I know when to be serious. I've never ever called him. Today is the first time I left him a very nice message, and I left him the video of me on my knees asking for help, and I was very respectful for it. But you know,
16: I love it.
1: But you know, I'm you know, people are sending me, you know, to websites for the Disaster Relief Assistance Program, and you know, it's like this. I don't need to read the red tape. I don't need to read in between the lines. I don't need to you know, read section 2, paragraph 4. Here's what Niagara needs right now, Sue Ann. We need disaster relief money to help people out. Now, the flooding never affected me. I live on the fifth floor of a condo. But can you imagine that you've spent $30,000 renovating your basement, you put in a nice new bathroom, it's the man den or the girl den, and you got the TV there, maybe you're storing your winter clothes there, maybe you're saving your wedding dress for your daughter, and all of a sudden, you get this storm, and raw sewage is gushing out of your toilet, and gushing out of your sewer drain. People don't care about the nuances. Article 3 and the nuances of this act. They need money. Farmers need money. I'm having Sue Ann Staff from her winery on tomorrow. And you know, you know,
16: my girlfriend.
1: Oh, you know her? Okay, great. You know, she said, you know, we go drought, and then two major floods. So forget Article 4. Send us some dough.
16: Well, Gene, that's what bureaucrats do and politicians do. To pass the buck, and they hope that this has happened repeatedly, no matter, and I'm very tenacious like you, and what they do is they hope that you give up.
1: Yeah.
16: Basically, they make it so difficult that they hope you give up. And my friends will say they've never dealt with Sue Ann, the most opinionated woman in Canada. Mm-hmm. They've never dealt with me. I'm very tenacious. I'm fighting something right now, trying to get some money back. So, you know, I'm not one to walk away with my tail between my legs, and nor should you. And good for you that you're doing it.
1: Well, it's only a small gesture, but you know what? Mm-hmm. No mayor would do what I just did this morning,
16: yes.
1: Nor would I expect any mayor to do that, because,
16: yes.
1: You know, we look up to the mayor. And the mayors in this region, after these two floodings, have been working their tails off around the clock, and I couldn't
16: right.
1: be more proud of strangers here in the Niagara region helping out strangers, and Team
16: Good
1: Rubicon,
16: yeah.
1: the volunteers. I mean, Team Rubicon,
16: yeah.
1: these volunteers came into the area, and you figure mm-hmm. after a hard day's work, they want to, mm-hmm. you know, jump into their queen bed in a hotel mm-hmm. and have a nice mm-hmm. warm bath. No, they're sleeping on cots at a high school. Okay, I mean,
16: yeah.
1: talk about serving your community. So,
16: yeah.
1: You know, like, spare me the nuances. Just open it up and help us out, and everybody's going to be happy. And, you know, I've said this only a million times.
16: Yes.
1: After a disaster, people remember two things. You know, when it's all over and done and your house is beautiful again and you're getting on with life, people always remember who showed up, and they remember who didn't show up.
16: Exactly. Absolutely. Exactly. So, you know, I wish you luck, and I hope it works out for you.
1: Yeah.
16: And I'm sorry?
1: It will, eventually.
16: Yeah. Yeah, but, you know, it's gone on for, you know, that's the other thing. They're very good at running out the clock.
1: Yeah. And so are insurance companies, by the way. Now, there have
16: yeah.
1: been some
16: oh.
1: good ones. There have been some good ones. Mm-hmm. There,
16: right.
1: But there have been some of the usual suspects of, oh, well, you should have read your policy more closely. Well,
16: no,
1: but you should have explained it more closely.
16: Insurance companies don't want to help you. Either they go out of their way to make it difficult. So, you know, all of the things I said, dragging their heels and making it so bureaucratic that your eyes glaze over, you know, that kind of thing.
1: I know that feeling. What else is happening in your life this week? What are you writing about in Juneau?
16: Oh, I'm just writing about the bike lane smackdown in Toronto. Just working on that. So a judge in Toronto ruled that Doug Ford was unconstitutional for wanting to rip out some of the bike lanes in Toronto that caused major congestion. And he said that it would harm the safety, I guess, of cyclists. And that was knocked down very decidedly on Friday by the Court of Appeal. A three-person Court of Appeal said there's nothing unconstitutional about his ability to pull them out. Now, there's a lot that I don't agree with Doug Ford on these days, but bike lanes are something that I have covered for years, and I've seen how they've snarled traffic in Toronto, how they cause, talk about lack of safety, how they cause congestion. Now, admittedly, I do use them when I ride my bike. I do use the major ones, but there are some that have been put in that absolutely make no sense whatsoever. It's just because the planners, the traffic planners at City Hall, are absolutely obsessed about bike laning the city. I think they really want to slow down traffic. And, of course, Olivia Chow, who I dare say hasn't probably been on a bike since she was elected mayor, or very little, is a rabid, you know, cycling. She really responds to the cycling lobby. So, like, there's bike lanes on Eglinton, Eglinton Way. Who uses those bike lanes, Gene?
1: Nobody.
16: The Uber delivery drivers, that's all
1: well,
16: I see.
1: Go.
16: DoorDash, whatever.
1: Yeah.
16: I even see them pulling up in front of restaurants. Bloor Street was just a major snafu when they put them on Bloor Street, because the poor businesses tried to get them stopped. They didn't listen to the businesses. Like I said, I've written ad nauseum. And the other ones that are really, really bad are on Woodbine. They really snarl the traffic.
1: Well, I don't go into Toronto anymore. It's a disaster area. Speaking of disasters, it's a disaster. But here's what really gets to me. People challenging this with our charter. I mean, our charter is, it's a beautiful document, and you should not abuse it. I mean, if they
16: yes.
1: get, if they get rid of Kit Kat bars, do I challenge getting rid of Kit Kat bars because my right to happiness has been violated?
16: Well, let me tell you, first of all, the judge is obviously pro-cyclist, and there's a very strong cycling lobby. There always has been in Toronto. You know, like I say, very small minority, but loud voices, very aggressive. And so this judge pandered to the cycling lobby. There's nothing unconstitutional about allowing people to use the road because, let's face it, I even wrote about this. When my father was alive, was I going to take my father on the back of my bike to go grocery shopping?
1: No.
16: I mean, this is the way they speak. They think that everybody should give up their cars. Do people who take their kids to hockey, can they put the hockey equipment on the back of a bike? I mean, it's the silliest thing.
1: I know.
16: But these, I call them helmet heads, by the way.
1: You know, I hope you don't drink the water in Toronto because it's full of stupid juice. It really is. But
16: no, a little is possible.
1: Okay. I've got to run, but as always, a great conversation. Let's you and Denise have a good week. Let's catch
16: Thank
1: up
16: you.
1: Next Monday, okay?
16: Okay. All Take
1: right.
16: care, my dear.
1: I sure will. Thanks. I appreciate you. There she goes. The most opinionated woman in Canada, Sue Ann Levy, with us every Monday morning. Let's take a break. We're back with Gonzo. He's in the air chair for the drive at 2 on CKDB News. I'm Gene Vilaitis.
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20: I'm Bonnie Heslop. Here's what's making news. Flood relief efforts continue across the region. The city of St. Catharines is hosting a drive-through style giveaway to help affected residents today. Residents will be able to pull up to the east side of Fire Station 1 at Niagara Street to pick up items from 4 to 8. The Shaw Festival is expanding its footprint in Niagara-on-the-Lake thanks to government funding. The festival is opening its new Artist Village and Burton Center for lifelong creativity. The new facility also includes classroom and meeting space for expanded educational programming. Hayden Panettiere has died at the age of 36. The actor starred in TV series including Heroes and Nashville. Police in South Carolina say Panettiere was found unresponsive at an apartment complex yesterday. They say there were no signs of foul play and an autopsy is being performed. Your weather, mix of sun and cloud for today, high of 27, feeling more like 33.
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1: Well, well, well. Look at all the text messages coming in after I posted that video that I recorded at 9:15, where I got down on my knees and I didn't use the word beg, but I asked Premier Doug Ford if he could open up the disaster relief fund and get us some money down here. Look whose attention I got. Yeah, Sam Osterhoff. He just texted me. I'm going to talk to him this afternoon. Hopefully I'll have him on the show tomorrow. If you want to see my down on my knees, and listen, I wasn't a jerk about this. I was very respectful, but I did what no mayor would do. I got down on my knees and I didn't use the word beg. I asked Doug Ford to, stop the bureaucratic red tape and open up the disaster relief fund for all the people, businesses and farmers who need it. And we'll see what happens. Like I said, I've got Ford's cell phone number. I've never called it. I would never be disrespectful, but I did send him the video and with a little commentary. Now, if you go to the Twitter page for CKTP News, you'll see what I sent to Doug Ford, and you'll see the video. Maybe you can make it go viral. If you go to my Twitter page, which is at Gene Velitis, you'll see it. It's also on my Facebook page. And listen, I want to help my listeners. If you don't listen, that's fine. I hope you will in the future. And I just want to help the people of Niagara. So somebody had to get down on their knees, and that somebody, I guess, was me. Gonzo is in the air chair, too, with the drive. And he always joins me now. We always have a great conversation. Good morning, John.
5: Oh, good morning, Gene. Fighting the good fight, huh?
1: Yeah, you got to do it, you know?
5: Yes, I agree.
1: We can't wait.
5: That's what we're here for.
1: Yeah, we can't wait for red tape. We can't wait for Section 3, Subsection 2. Just open up the fund. It's called, and it's our tax dollars. And it, you know, and we're going through a disaster here. So, you know, what's the wait? The first storm was, July 27th. The second, August, 2nd. You know, it's the 17th. Yeah. It's the 17th now. What are you waiting for?
5: Yeah, I have a feeling they're going to do this, Gene, but you're right. Timeliness is of the essence here. It's time to get this going. And, you know, I'm going to be talking to some local politicians too to apply some pressure this week. I've got a feeling that Sam wants to probably give you a phone call, perhaps with some good news, but we'll see how it goes. We'll watch it for sure.
1: You know, I kind of look at it like this, John. I mean, we've all done this. Have you ever like, you know, moved your hand and like spilled a coffee? Everybody's done it, right?
5: Yeah.
1: Did you wait 3 weeks to get around to finally cleaning it up? You know what I'm saying?
5: Yeah.
1: Doesn't happen.
5: Yeah, it's what it's for. I mean, that by definition, this fund is exactly what it's for. So, in you know, timeliness is really important. I mean, as we know, like, so I don't know what's taking them on this. This should be like a lever that just goes, yes, it's on.
1: Yeah.
5: You know, it should be, the wheel should be greased and ready to go. In case of emergency, break the glass, you know?
1: Yeah, and what kills me is they had, Ontario had officials from the Ministry of Municipal Affairs and Housing here in St. Catharines back on Friday to take a look at the damage. Ford, after the second storm, toured Lincoln and St. Catharines, and he saw it. I mean, how many more tours do you have to take? How many more carpets and drywall on somebody's curb do you have to see before you just before you pull the switch? I don't understand.
5: I accept the government's slow moving. I accept that. I understand that it's heavy bureaucracy and it's cumbersome and it takes a while by choice usually. But in circumstances like these, we got to act quickly.
1: Yeah.
5: And that's the only time we ask the government to get off the slows.
1: Yeah, no, absolutely. The last time we talked to you was on Junior Friday, back last Thursday, and you had another Gonzo poll of the day. How about the results of that? And we'll move on to today's poll, by the way, is hysterical.
5: Yeah, yeah. So... we wrapped up our bass players, Gene, last week, and then I put it to the listeners. I like to know what, you know, if we're online with them. And, you know, no surprise, the Canadian, the guy who was playing that night that we announced that Geddy Lee was the number one bass player at 50%. No surprise, I mean, his partner for many years, Neil Peart, was the number one drummer. Of course, there's a local angle there, too. So Geddy Lee by 50%, number one. And then it was split for number two between Chris Squire from Yes and Other at 17%. Paul McCartney came in third at 11%. John Paul Jones, 6%.
1: Fascinating. Now, if you would like to read a really great article, this week's edition of Rolling Stone features Rush on the cover, and the article is great, but there's also a companion YouTube interview that lasts just over an hour, and the boys are giddy and acting young, and read the article and check out the YouTube video with the interview of the two guys. It's worth your time to read and watch. Just pass that along.
5: Yeah, and by the way, our number one picks, Chris Squire was my pick from Yes, Geddy Lee for Jenny and Alex, and you took Mike Levine from Triumph, and we're working on our new category, our new top 10, beginning today, Gene.
1: Yeah, well, we'll get to that in a second. How about we continue on with today's Gonzo poll of the day? I'm not laughing at you. I just think I read the poll because you always give me a heads up, so I'm prepared. And it just made me laugh, but I mean good laugh.
5: Well, this is a work theme kind of thing in a lot of respects. I mean, you know this at work, and I know that what I do, what I'm guilty of here. Today, at work or at home, do you leave the pod behind in the Keurig after you brew your coffee? Yes, no, or sometimes?
1: Okay, well, listen, I've never used one of these things, so I don't know how I can possibly answer the question. I'm a neat freak, so if I did... I would always take it out. I would never leave it in there. And you know, we've got one of these kind of coffee makers here at work. And, when Her Holiness Kathy, our fantastic person who meets people at the front door at the White House, she takes care of the coffee and does a great job. So she was on vacation and the only coffee that was in the little spinorama thing near the machine.
5: Decaf.
1: Was decaf. You would not believe the look on Alex Hobson's face the first day he walked in and there was only decaf. It was as if his pet hamster had died.
6: Yeah, I was glad that I wasn't filling in on mornings that week. I was at least a little bit more awake. I wasn't coming in the 4 a.m. alarm. But, you know what? That unleashed an unfortunate stretch of like a week and a half where I was going to Timmy's every day, and now we're past that. We're refilled.
5: I felt that.
1: He feels better now. Thank you, Kathy,
6: for
1: taking care of us here in the White House. So, but Alex... Yeah. I've seen you make coffee. You always get rid of a thing.
6: Well, so I was actually thinking about this because it was one of those things that I never really stopped to think about because I don't recall myself taking the empty pot out when it's done brewing. And then I realized the one that we have back there just discards it automatically.
1: It goes into the trash can.
6: Yeah. It just discards it automatically. Like if you put a pot in there and you shut it and then it brews the coffee, the next time you open it, it dumps the empty pot into the back.
1: Here's what drives me crazy. You know, if it's full, why doesn't somebody just pull it out and empty it instead of leaving it for the other guy? And you know, every radio station I've worked at, and this one is no different, I don't know who the invisible gremlins are, but people just, you know, they have a snack and they leave the cup in the sink or the plate in the sink, and then they just go home. It's just like, hello, kids at the radio station here. Your mom doesn't work here. Clean up the sink in the kitchen.
6: Then you get Gene in there at like 8:20 in the morning
1: and what do I do? I'm in there doing the dishes. I'm not proud enough. I'm not too proud. If I see a mess in the kitchen, I mean, this is where I work. Okay, so I don't want a mess in the sink. So, I've been doing this for a long, long time. I'm willing and able. I'll roll up my sleeves, get out the dishwashing liquid, and I clean up the sink and put everything into the dishwasher.
6: Well, I can say with certainty that I'm not one of the offenders.
1: No, you're not.
6: I use one coffee mug every day, and I always clean it and put it back.
1: I think we should put a camera in the kitchen.
6: That'd be fun.
1: And we'll catch the offenders. And when we catch the offenders...
6: I feel like there's probably already a camera in the kitchen, to be honest.
1: And when we catch the offender, you know what we will do?
6: Oh.
1: I will track them down and beat them to within an inch of their life.
5: Well, it sounds to me like Gene wants Employee of the Month right now. He's lobbying the president of the staff association.
1: I don't need it. I'm a team player. Don't need Employee of the Month. However, if it comes with a gift certificate and a case of beer, maybe. Even though I don't drink beer.
5: You know why I brought this up is because when I worked in Ottawa at a radio station, a guy down the hallway, so kind of akin to 97.7 Hits FM for us, pointed out that he was tired of going up to the station kitchenette and having the pods left behind. And I realized at that time that that was probably me he was talking about. I admitted it to him. I said, oh, geez, I just never thought about taking those things out. So I was guilty as charged, and I apologized. And from that point on, I started taking the pods out. My problem is I have one at home, and it does not discard, and I don't worry about it. So that's part of my bad habit right there.
1: And the other guy who gets to me, and it could be a woman, I just say guy, is... warm up smelly last night's dinner in the microwave at 10 to 8 in the morning guy. I mean, there's nothing like walking into the radio station kitchen and it smells like last night's salmon dinner.
5: Can you do fish at work?
1: Yeah, no.
5: In the kitchen?
1: Don't
5: Can
1: do
5: you?
1: That. Again, if you do, I will track you down. You know the rest. That's a great poll.
5: Oh, that's funny.
1: See, you know, you have a way of just capturing the people. And, you know, like, it made me laugh. But then listen to the amount, listen to the way my weirdly wired brain is thinking now. We've gone from that to smelly salmon in the microwave. Anyway, we better get to the brand new top 10 list.
5: Sure. Yeah, it's going to be fun. Back to school movies coming up for September, by the way. But to get us there, we're going to do our top 10 most underrated bands that we want to point out, bands or artists. And this is going to be really interesting. This will be eclectic, I know, because Gene, you and I, and I probably Alex, too, he's a musician. We probably have eclectic tastes, and I know Jenny does, too. So number 10, Gene, you get the honors. Your 10th most... You know, underrated band or artist that you know of.
1: Okay, here we go. Number 10 is Diesel, and they had a great hit song. They had a number of hit songs, but their big, big hit song that everybody loved summers and summers ago was Sausalito Summer Nights.
5: Yeah, that's right. Yeah, that's a good pick. And that, I used to get a lot of requests for that song, too.
1: Yeah.
5: On the air. Yeah, for sure. Alex.
6: So this is a very interesting list, and one that I definitely had to sit down with and rearrange some names and stuff, because I feel like everyone might have a different definition of underrated. To me, it's a combination of bands that nobody has really heard of, and also bands that people have heard of, but I just think that they should be much higher up on the scale.
1: Yeah.
6: So at number 10, I'm gonna go with the former. I'm gonna go with a band out of England called the Kaiser Chiefs.
5: Okay.
6: They had a song.
5: I don't know them.
6: Yeah, they had a song in Guitar Hero 3. They're a bit of a one-hit wonder. They had a song in Guitar Hero 3, which I played a lot growing up, called Ruby.
1: Oh, yeah.
6: Ruby!
1: Yeah, sure. I remember that.
6: So, which is a great song, but they've got more great songs than just that. So, they're my number 10 pick.
1: Perfect.
5: And also on my list, guys, just so you know, I'm including some bands that made it okay in Canada, but didn't make it in the United States. I'm considering that underrated also.
1: Perfect.
5: Yeah.
1: You're never
5: going to make our picks coming up.
1: And you know what? I like my number one thing. I didn't even have to think about it. But we won't be getting to number one for a long, long time. But it's a big, big favorite of mine. Anyway, we're just about out of time. What's coming up on the big show?
5: Today we talked to Brian Passafume, the columnist with the Sun newspapers. We have our weekly chat, and we've got Tim Powers away for the month of August. So we've got Franco Terrazano joining us, and we're going to talk about gas taxes. If you can believe it, inflation is up, and we're going to raise taxes in September for gasoline during this war going on.
1: I hope they don't bring that tax back.
5: Yeah. I hope not. We're going to have some problems.
1: Yeah.
5: Lots of reasons for lots of problems if we don't get a deal with Kuzma, too.
1: Absolutely. All right. I'll be listening to you at 2 o'clock this afternoon. Have a great show, and we'll talk to you back here tomorrow morning, all right?
5: Yeah, for picks number 9. Have a good one, guys.
1: All right. There he goes. Gonzo in the air chair at 2 with the drive. One last look at the weather on CKPB News on this show, and the Weather Fairy has the music, and Alex has a forecast.
6: Yeah, I think we can safely say at this point that we're not going to be getting any rain today. You can yell at me on the text board tomorrow if we do have rain.
1: We're not going to be getting... You wanted me to say that? We're not going to be getting any rain today.
6: It doesn't look like
1: there,
6: it, is
1: I
6: what
1: said
6: I'm
1: it.
6: Saying. Doesn't look like it. 27 degrees today, humid X of 33, mainly cloudy. Overnight, it's going to be 17 degrees. Tomorrow, 27, mainly sunny, humid X of 31. On Wednesday, it's going to be 25 degrees, mix of sun and cloud with a chance of showers. And now on Thursday and Friday, we're looking at all sun, 25 and 27. Right now, it's 23 degrees, humid X of 30. With your CKTB News weather, I'm Alex Hobson.
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7: Wingo, tingo, wango, bango, Alex, another one in the can, because we've just completed the fastest 3 hours in radio history.
8: Yet again. I can't believe it.
7: All right, I can't believe it. 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
7: Thank you, and well, thanks generally. 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
7: back
8: you, Gene.
7: Tomorrow morning.
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7: Go to CKTV News, our Twitter feed or my feed, and let's make that video where I got down on my knees to ask Doug Ford to give us some disaster relief. Let's make it go viral. I'll tell you what happened if I hear back from Doug Ford tomorrow morning. And looks like Sam Osterhoof may be on the show tomorrow. I guess he got word of what we were doing, and it sparked his attention as well. You know the deal. We work hard on the show. We hope you learned something. We hope you were entertained. But most of all, we hope you're back here tomorrow morning at 9:05. On CKTV News, your trusted voice, I'm Gene Vilaitis.
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12: In the news, flood relief efforts continue across the region. The city of St. Catharines is hosting a drive-through style giveaway today to help affected residents. Residents will be able to pull up to the east side of Fire Station 1 off Niagara Street to pick up items from 4 until 8 today. St. Catharines Fire Chief Dave Upper.
13: So we have dehumidifiers, we have cleaning supplies, we have a cleaning kit that's been, we have some that are donated by Salvation Army and Home Depot. And so if we have members in our community that need these items, please come by at 64 Geneva. You have the opportunity to go see community care folks so we can get these things to you.
12: Meantime, one of our show hosts on CKTV News is making a public plea for government funding to help those impacted by the devastating floods. Gene Vilaitis has sent off a video to Premier Doug Ford asking for an emergency fund to be open for flood victims.
7: Here we go, Premier Ford. I'm down on my knees. I'm asking you to do the right thing. Open the disaster relief fund so people can get the help they need here in the Niagara region. This cleanup is going to be going on for a long, long time.
12: The mayors of St. Catharines and Lincoln will be making similar pleas at the AMO conference this week. The Shaw Festival expanding its footprint in Niagara-on-the-Lake thanks to some government funding. The festival is opening its new Artist Village in Burton Center for lifelong creativity. St. Catharines

0: MP Chris Biddle explains what the Artist's Village is.
1: So it's 26 apartments, which is great because, as I said in my speech on Friday, when we're in the middle of a housing crisis, here's a incredible organization that is looking for ways to improve that and to build housing, and this will keep, attract artists, and B, keep them right in the action and together and collaborative.
0: The new facility also includes classroom and meeting space for expanded educational programming, along with a centralized wardrobe department. Biddle says the project brings several different parts of the Shaw Festival together under one roof. Stats Canada says the annual rate of inflation accelerated to 3% in July as drivers were once again paying more to fill up their tanks. Michelle Zedekian has details.
2: Inflation had cooled to 2.8% in June as the U.S. and Iran worked toward a peace agreement, but fresh conflict in the Gulf region in July pushed global gas prices higher again. Stackhand says consumers were also paying more for airfares and travel tours last month as the energy shock made jet fuel more expensive and the FIFA World Cup drove up demand to U.S. destinations. Canadians found some relief in the grocery aisles, though, as annual price hikes on food bought from the store cooled sharply to 3.1% in July from 3.9% previously. Michelle Zedekian, The Canadian Press.
0: The father of actress Hayden Panettiere is confirming that his daughter died yesterday. Here's ABC's Sherry Preston.
3: Beginning as a child star with a long career in both TV, on shows like Heroes in Nashville, and in movies like Remember the Titans, Hayden Panettiere had long struggled with addiction. She said she was first introduced to drugs at 16, and in a recent memoir, she talked candidly about her struggles with postpartum depression, telling the women of The View,
4: I could not get myself out of the mud. I was just so stuck.
3: Hayden Panettiere leaves behind a daughter born in 2014 with her ex-fiancé, Ukrainian boxer Vladimir Klitschko. She would have been 37 on Friday. Sherry Preston, ABC News.
0: And Jan Arden is now married. The Calgary-based singer shared a photo on social media of her and her wife. The post caption reads, wife and wife, and includes Saturday's date. Arden has been single for 10 years before the couple went Instagram official. Over a year ago, they were engaged over New Year's Eve. Taking a look at your weather forecast, we'll see a mix of sun and cloud for today. Breezy winds, high of 27, feeling more like 33. The UV index is high. Tonight, cloudy, then partly cloudy near midnight with fog patches moving in, low of 17. Tomorrow, fog clearing in the morning, then mainly sunny, high of 27, feeling more like 31. I'm Bonnie Heslop on CKTV News.
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8: The 8 tariffs that the United States says it will impose as of August the 19th. Should there not be some sort of agreement reached, those tariffs are to the tune of 50% on goods worth about 5% of our economy and all sorts of different goods like, and we've gone over this multiple times, but you're looking at everything from like whiskey to hockey sticks to stick-on wallpaper, other kinds of wallpaper, you name it, just a really, really long list. We'll get into some more detail about what exactly could materialize in a few moments, but right now we're kind of continuing to follow that bouncing ball in D.C. We'll be live this hour with Mike LeCouture, who is back in Washington for the discussions, and that meeting is supposed to happen, like I said, at 1 o'clock Eastern between all the key players. I should have included as well our lead negotiator, Janice Charette. Here in Ottawa, Doug Ford, Ontario's premier, was speaking to the Association of Municipalities. He says he's prepared for whatever outcome happens.
9: Ontario will be prepared for any and every scenario, but this is why I have been pushing so hard for a united Team Canada response to this attack on Canadian workers, on Canadian sovereignty, Canadian communities. We need to stick together.
8: That's Ontario's Premier Doug Ford speaking to an audience gathered in Ottawa at the Association of Municipalities of Ontario. He also spoke about some of the meetings he's had with governors and says that there is some agreement when it comes to Republicans and Democrats on the impact, the negative impact tariffs are having.
9: The ground is shifting. People want certainty. They want stability, just like we all want. We want it in our lives. We want it in our communities. They feel the exact same way. And I can tell you, they're getting very impatient. Not with us. I think with the president. That they want to start moving and getting a deal together. So together, we have a chance to build the most successful economic partnership in the entire world.
8: The big question, of course, in these negotiations is whether or not the U.S. president can be convinced of that. As of late last week, he had not yet been briefed on any of the progress, if there is progress to speak of, that had been made between the Canadian and American side. That possibility still exists following the meeting that's going to take place just over 50 minutes from now. The big question is, how much will we have to give up in order to get what from the United States? And the big what is actually not the 338 tariffs. We want to escape their application, but also a reduction in what's known as the Section 232 tariffs. Those are from all the way back when the president was saying, you know, initially 25% on steel and aluminum and other auto products. Now it's 50% in some cases, and forestry is part of that equation to a certain degree as well. The president has been very clear that the tariffs will never be fully reduced. Brian Clough was head of Canada-U.S. relations for Prime Minister Justin Trudeau. He says the goal is to decrease them. The president has been clear he won't remove them completely.
10: It's because of Donald Trump. He likes his tariffs. He hasn't been looking to remove them, get the best deal compared to any country in the world.
8: So that is the big question. I think politically we're going to talk about this with the Daily Debrief panel as well, right? What you've heard from the prime minister thus far is a bad deal, no deal is better than a bad deal. That's sort of the calculation appears to have shifted a little bit with the threat of the imposition of these 338 tariffs, which were very strategic on the part of the White House. I know it's easy to kind of dismiss Trump and others around him as not strategic, and in some cases that's definitely applicable. But these tariffs, you know, hit very specific industries in very specific geographic locations in this country, aimed at kind of pitting parts of the country against the other. And so it is a strategic move that forced everyone to the negotiating table as of the beginning of August, where they have been quite intensively ever since. The question is, of course, what will we have to give up in order to get tariffs reduced or to escape these new tariffs? And it's really, you know, there's a ton of different reporting from us and from other outlets. For example, you know, massive levels of access to critical minerals, to oil, an F-35 contract, fulfilling the entire order, getting rid of booze, putting back booze, I should say, which is a decision for the premiers, but ultimately could be spearheaded by the federal government, get it back on the shelves immediately. So there's all that stuff essentially being bandied about, but there is that political question, like, are we ready as a public for more concessions? How exactly will the prime minister prime us for that? Has he and the government done any of that thus far? Here's Conservative leader Pierre Poilievre yesterday at a press conference. During the press conference, he's asking for the federal government to consider extending gas relief, which is set to end on Labor Day. He wants them to extend it further, but he was also asked about what's going on with these discussions. Here's what he had to say.
11: The approach of Mr. Carney has failed demonstrably and has threatened the jobs of British Columbians and all Canadians. 30 mills have closed in British Columbia under the Liberals' watch as a result of their diplomatic failures.
8: So Mr. Poilievre, that's Pierre Poilievre, the leader of the federal Conservatives, went on to say he does hope to see a deal successfully struck.
11: There's no reason why the prime minister can't get a great deal on Wednesday. That's what he promised in the election. He said he'd negotiate a win, and we're cheering him on because we as Conservatives will always put Canada first.
8: So a lot of coverage this afternoon of what's going on south of the border and those negotiations. 45 minutes from now, we anticipate the minister and his trade delegates will meet with their U.S. counterparts in Washington. Michael Couture will be live for us 8 minutes from now at 12:20 Eastern. And then our Daily Debrief panel will talk about the politics surrounding it all coming up at the top of the next hour. They're also going to weigh in on a story about the Conservatives, and in particular, the leader you just heard from, Pierre Poilievre. We spoke to 17 members members of parliament last week, the majority of whom, conservative MPs, the majority of whom are so concerned by their positioning in public opinion polls and their experiences at the door with their constituents over the summer that they're worried about losing their own seats. Our reporter over in Vancouver asked Mr. Polyev yesterday what he would say to those MPs of his who are worried about losing their seat.
11: I would say that our job is to fight for Canadians, to fight for the jobs of Canadians, to fight for the a lower cost of living and the safe streets of Canadians. Look, at the end of the day, our focus now should be on the fact that Mark Carney has broken his promises on grocery prices. He's given us the worst consumer insolvencies since the Great Global Recession. He has given us the worst household debt in the G7. And he's missing in action now on trade and the Gordie Howe Bridge.
8: All right, that is federal conservative leader Pierre Polyev, not rebuffing the substance of the question, sort of, you know, answering what his message to his MPs would be. He was also asked about another piece that was published on ctvnews.ca by a longtime conservative strategist, Dan Robertson, essentially saying the party has shifted so much that Stephen Harper could not win the leadership of the current party. That was his claim. Mr. Polyev was asked how he views the Conservative Party right now.
11: Conservative Party is the party that champions the working people of this country. The folks who get out of bed, work hard, pay their taxes, and play by the rules. That's why we got the biggest vote count in our history, and we're going to continue to fight for those people, the people who believe that they've done everything right, and yet they can't afford groceries, mortgage payments, or even buying a house. The people who worry about the growing crime on their streets, we are the only party fighting for them. And that's what the Conservative Party is today.
8: Our daily debrief panel will assess the state of the fight between the Conservatives and the Liberals, and then also questions around Mr. Polyev's leadership at the top of the next hour. A few minutes before that, we're going to talk to an economist about new StatsCan data around inflation. The annual rate of inflation for July is up to 3%, largely fueled by, you guessed it, growing gas prices. We'll talk about that with Pedro Antunes a little bit later this hour. First up, live.
0: We'll see a mix of sun and cloud for today. Some breezy winds, high of 27, feeling more like 33, and the UV index is 7. That's considered high. Tonight, cloudy, then becoming partly cloudy near midnight. Fog patches developing, low of 17. Tomorrow, fog will clear in the morning. Then it will be mainly sunny, high of 27, feeling more like 31. There's a 60% chance of showers in the evening. Wednesday, mix of sun and cloud, chance of rain, high of 25. I'm Bonnie Heslop for CKTB News.
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9: Ontario will be prepared for any and every scenario, but this is why I have been pushing so hard for a united Team Canada response to this attack on Canadian workers, on Canadian sovereignty, Canadian communities. We need to stick together.
8: 20 minutes past the top of the hour. That's Ontario Premier Doug Ford just this morning in Ottawa at the Association of Municipalities of Ontario speaking about the possibility of some movement on the trade front. The relevant parties for both the United States and Canada are in Washington, D.C. as we speak. And that, too, is where we find our senior political correspondent, Mike LeCouture, back in D.C., live on the line with us right now. Hey, Mike, good to have you back. Thanks for making the time.
1: Yeah, for sure. How you doing, Vashi?
8: Are you staked outside the Commerce Building right now?
1: Yeah, we moved over to the Commerce Building. Same story, different venue. It sounds like there's going to be a meeting between Howard Lutnick, or with Howard Lutnick, the Commerce Secretary, U.S. Trade Representative Jamieson Greer. He's already gone into the Commerce Building. Interesting side note, it was his birthday yesterday. He did have, that's why he had a virtual meeting with Dominic Leblanc and Janice Charette. As we tried to get him to stop in any way that we could, we asked him how the talks are going with Canada. He waved us off. Somebody shouted, "How was your birthday?" And he gave this international so-so symbol. So, I mean, I don't know if that means anything for his mood going into this. But certainly we're waiting for that meeting at 1 o'clock here at the Department of Commerce in D.C., just a stone's throw away from the White House.
8: So what can you tell us about the state of the discussions? I mean, it's apparent from the outside that they've been intensive. They've been happening basically every day for the past few weeks, that the minister stayed there over the weekend. What are you hearing about the state of the discussions?
1: Yeah, I'm hearing that there still remains a gap between Canada and the U.S. and the negotiating teams. There are issues that continue to sort of fester. What we had heard and what we reported last week around softwood lumber, that it doesn't sound like lumber is going to be in this package, if there is some sort of a package that they are putting together. Our understanding as well is that, you know, part of this meeting is to try and figure out what, if anything, they can put in front of U.S. President Donald Trump. We know that that was today or tomorrow was the target date to make sure that they had some sort of a framework that they could put in front of him. But we know that, you know, auto parts and the automotive sector is a big sticking point as well. Hearing from a couple of sources that, you know, there's still a gap there. And there's a level to which, you know, we've heard from Flavio Volpe, the Automotive Parts Manufacturers Association, there's a level to which they will and won't accept. And then of course it's all about what level of tariffs would Canada accept, because tariffs, this 2321, steel, aluminum, automotive, and lumber, they will remain in place. They're not going away. It's just a matter of how much. And then on the flip side, again, as we reported last week, that the U.S., once a deal is inked or once they agree to a deal where they would hold off on these new Section 338 tariffs, those 50% tariffs, that they would want American alcohol on the shelves the next day or as soon as possible. And those are sort of some of the key things that are becoming crystallized here around this as we get down to the days that are just like starting to tick away and, you know, until Wednesday at this point.
8: So what possibilities more broadly exist? Is it that the United States agrees, let's say there's a deal, putting aside the content of the deal for a second, and then does not apply the 338 tariffs? Is it they full-blown apply? Or does the possibility also exist that they might ultimately do what's happened before, which is like agree to some sort of extension based on the genesis of discussions?
1: Yeah, and I think that the third one may be where we are looking at now, and only because what we are hearing that there still remains a gap, but if there's a gap that's small enough that Jameson Greer and now possibly Howard Lutnick, as he's going to be involved in the conversation, the Commerce Secretary, if they can go to U.S. President Donald Trump and ask for a reprieve in some way, is it going to be 30 days? Is it going to be 10 days? Unclear which, you know, denomination he would prefer in terms of a delay. But there has to be something that they can say to U.S. President Donald Trump, look, we're still at it, and the Canadians are at the table and focused, because we know, we can tell from what has happened, that was part of the goal here, right? They had no conversations, you know, and it was clear that you didn't have Dominic LeBlanc here in Washington for a number of days once that threat of the 338s came out. And now that we are getting towards the deadline, Dominic LeBlanc hasn't left here for nearly a week. So, you know, if they can prove that there is enough progress being made and that they can possibly hammer something out, they may be able to convince the president to give them a bit of an extension.
8: We're going to talk a little bit about this at the top of the next hour with the Daily Debrief panel, but what is your sense of the degree to which the Canadian side is aware of Canadians' appetite or lack thereof for significant concessions, and how might that factor into this?
1: Yeah, I mean, I think it's been pretty clear from the polling that we've seen, and even more recently, I believe it's Abacus that has said that, you know, they are ready, Canadians are ready for Canada to continue to push forward, to continue to stay the quote-unquote elbows up. The problem might be is that when you really start to do the math and how much it's actually going to cause in terms of economic pain, and it's unclear how that will weigh in. Right now, it sounds like Canadians are you know, completely behind the Canadian government to say, go ahead and get the best deal possible. We need it here, especially when you consider, you know, the impact could be north of $20 billion worth of economic impact on the Canadian economy. So I think in that frame, Canadians are willing to give this government the liberty to push forward. How much they'll be able to push forward and continue to push back against this is unclear right now.
8: And I'm not sure what more you're hearing, but, like, you know, it wouldn't come as a surprise. But if, in fact, let's say the worst case takes place, there's no deal, the 338s get slapped on, you know, we've heard from a number of business owners here, particularly small and medium-sized business owners, who feel like this is going to have a devastating impact on them. My understanding is that there's, again, some sort of relief package being worked on. But you definitely get to a point where a lot of your economy ends up being propped up by those relief packages, and that's only sustainable for so long.
1: Yeah, 100%. And last week when I was talking to Candace Lang from the Canadian Chamber of Commerce, she as well had said, look, this is going to hit small and medium-sized businesses in such a hard way because of how micro-targeted some of these tariffs that they are looking to put on, the 50% tariffs that they're looking to put on Canadian businesses. USTR, from everything that I've heard from people who have gone over this list, and these are different people either in industry or with different provinces, they have said that the USTR has done their homework here, and it will cause serious damage. And to your point, small and medium-sized businesses, you know, are, as a lot of people understand, the economic engine of our country. And if they are hit that hard, then what does the government do? And the government, in addition to preparing a response to any kind of action by the U.S., they will also more than likely have to be preparing an economic support package for all of the industry and all of the businesses affected.
8: And just on that, like that's the thing that can only sustain itself for so long, depending on the magnitude. I mean, there's already big packages keeping other industries afloat right now, like steel and to a degree autos.
1: Yeah, exactly. And the government will have to, going forward, as they are actually, you know, putting together the outlines of the fall budget, they will have to figure out how much they can actually sustain and how much this economy can sustain, because we are so tied to American trade. And yes, the Prime Minister is trying to diversify away from it, but you don't just change that overnight. And there's so much of our economy that is intertwined with the U.S., that, you know, in this type of scenario, it will be difficult, and it will mean that the Canadian government may have to go deeper into debt to support different industries.
8: Okay, Mike, I'll leave it on that note. Good luck with the chasing today. You're the best. Appreciate you making time for us.
1: Thanks for having me.
8: Our senior political correspondent, Michael Couture, live for us in Washington, D.C. We're about half an hour away from that meeting between Canada's Minister Dominic LeBlanc, Jamieson Greer, and Howard Lutnick. Will track any developments and share them with
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0: I'm Bonnie Heslop. Here's what's making news. Flood relief efforts continue across the region. The city of St. Catharines is hosting a drive-through style giveaway to help affected residents today. Residents will be able to pull up to the east side of Fire Station 1 at Niagara Street to pick up items from 4 to 8. The Shaw Festival is expanding its footprint in Niagara-on-the-Lake thanks to government funding. The festival is opening its new Artist Village and Burton Center for lifelong creativity. The new facility also includes classroom and meeting space for expanded educational programming. Hayden Panettiere has died at the age of 36. The actor starred in TV series including Heroes and Nashville. Police in South Carolina say Panettiere was found unresponsive at an apartment complex yesterday. They say there were no signs of foul play and an autopsy is being performed. Your weather, mix of sun and cloud for today, high of 27, feeling more like 33.
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8: It's 25 minutes before the top of the hour. We've got some new data out from Statistics Canada this morning for inflation in the month of July. The Consumer Price Index is up 3% year over year in that month, following a jump of 2.8% in June. It's not going to come as a surprise to you, the big reason why. It's higher prices for gas, as well as tourism, travel, taking airplanes, which is also a consequence of gas. If you exclude gasoline, the overall consumer price index would have rose 2.2% for the third consecutive month. That's all according to Statistics Canada. To unpack some of that data and what it means for you and the economy more broadly, Pedro Antunes, the chief economist at Signal 49 Research, is with us live right now. Hi, Pedro. Good to have you back on the show. Thanks for making the time.
29: It's a pleasure, Vashi. Thanks for having me.
8: Is there more beneath the surface there besides the increase in the price of gas?
29: Well, not a whole lot. I mean, it's driving, essentially, you know, gasoline is only about 3-4% of the basket of goods that consumers in Canada, you know, purchase on a regular basis. But because it's such a wild swing, we're talking about a 25% increase because of the effect on oil prices globally. And so that's, really driving the big, uptick in the, overall consumer price index. Yeah, as you mentioned, without the gasoline impact, well, mostly the gasoline impact, you know, core inflation is running pretty in a pretty comfortable zone for the bank at around 2%. But the problem here is that this may lead to more broad inflation because it affects transportation costs. You just mentioned airfares, et cetera. So that, I think, is a concern.
8: And what does that concern mean for the Bank of Canada's analysis and what they end up doing with interest rates?
29: Well, I think pretty much everybody is pretty sure that the bank's not going to move as yet. They're just taking a wait-and-see attitude. They're comfortable, as I mentioned, with the core inflation numbers. So we're going to hear from them September 2nd. Pretty sure that there's not going to be a change in the policy rate, so interest rates will stay where they are. But we have had messages from the bank suggesting that, you know, because we've lived through this back in 2022 when, Russia invaded Ukraine, and we saw the big uptick in inflation, and that was hard to beat back. It took years to beat that back and high interest rates. So I think the bank is being prudent around what they call inflation expectations, and they're saying, you know, if this starts to catch on, if we start to see inflation more broadly, we may indeed have to raise interest rates.
8: And by what point do we figure out if this has permeated inflation more broadly? Like if it's not just the price of gas, but it becomes something more persistent and more permanent that the bank, does have to act on.
29: Yeah, I think we'd see that in other goods, mostly other goods, because where the transportation margins will hit most is on things that are transported. But let's not forget that oil, you know, it plays a big role in everything we consume, in plastics and in other goods. So I think we'll just more broadly we would see that in essentially consumer purchases of products and goods that we mostly import. But I think also, you know, when we think and we look at top line inflation, in other words, when the wage bargaining comes into play and we see the top line inflation numbers, which is what, you know, every consumer is looking at, and that's the 3%. When they start to bargain for wage increases, they're going to be looking at that top line number, and that can have an impact on the cost within Canada of mostly services. So that's a longer term impact, and you know, we lived through that, as I mentioned, over the last number of years. But it's the inflation expectations that the bank will be looking at, and they do that with surveys essentially.
8: And they also look at sort of the rate at which the economy is growing or not. And I wanted to get your take, Pedro, on some of that right now in the midst of the tariff discussions that are going on, right? And this sort of, I don't know if debate is the right word, but the way the discussion has been framed, which is up until this point, you know, no deal is better than a bad deal. And that, you know, we have the best deal relative to other places, which obviously would change with the imposition of these new tariffs on the 19th, should they materialize, should there not be an interim deal or agreement reached before then. I just wondered, like, on the prospect of no deal, I know it's not easy to quantify, but we certainly hear from business communities about, you know, the depressive impact of that level of uncertainty. What can you tell us from an economic perspective about what no deal and the uncertainty that has created, what kind of impact that has had?
29: Well, I wouldn't say it's, you know, the situation we're living in and have been living in for the last year is great. I mean, you look at the economy, it's been essentially flat. The Bank of Statistics Canada essentially told us we had two quarters of declining growth in the fourth quarter of last year and the first quarter of this year. It does seem like things are picking up a little bit as we head into the fall. So better numbers recently, but it's not a good situation. And I think the point that you make is exactly right. Most businesses, they just want to know with certainty what is the tariff, and then we'll make decisions around investment and hiring and, you know, supply chains. Right now, this is havoc. They don't know whether they'll have access to the U.S. consumer or not. And this is just essentially the real impact and the implication that we've seen is business investment and hiring has been on hold until we get some sort of certainty around this for a lot of businesses in Canada. So I'd say that's the challenge. And, of course, it's the challenge especially for manufacturing sector. I go back and time and time again to say I doubt very much we'll see much on tariffs on the resources that we sell to the U.S. because the U.S. administration very aware that they need those products as inputs. Here they're hitting us on, you know, not a lot of items, 5% of our exports, but these will be painful for those industries.
8: Yeah, just to follow up on that, you know, we've been contacted by a lot of smaller businesses who would be particularly hit, who have been hit maybe in some way so far, but been able to withstand it, who feel as though given their exposure to the market in the United States, like this next, like 50% is devastating to them. I know it's quote unquote just 5%, but if you do end up seeing a bunch of small businesses, for example, unable to survive, what kind of an impact does that potentially have down the road?
29: No, I mean, I didn't mean to diminish that.
8: Oh, no, not it's you, sorry, the others, yeah.
29: It's 5% of our total trade, it's 20% of, $20 billion we're talking about in U.S. terms, if I remember correctly. But it's not big in terms of the whole picture around exports. But, of course, for those industries, and we've already seen the impact on the auto sector, on, steel and aluminum, on a lot of manufacturing. And if you look at the regional impacts, we know that, Quebec and Ontario, those heavy manufacturing provinces are feeling a big, much bigger pinch than the rest of Canada. And, we're looking at pretty good growth, if you'd like, in the western resource provinces. So that tells you essentially how this is hitting. It's very localized and it has an impact. And when we're talking about some of these industries, I think there were many of them, manufacturing and producers that are very, very dependent on the U.S. consumer, that most of their product goes to the U.S. consumer. So this is, a painful punch. I think it's a political negotiating strategy as well. So I'm hopeful that we don't see 50% tariffs come into play, because they will have a big impact on those sectors.
8: Okay, I'll leave it on that note. Pedro, appreciate your analysis this afternoon. Thank you so much.
29: Well, you're welcome. It's a pleasure.
8: Thank you. Pedro Antunes is the chief economist at Signal 49 Research, joining us this afternoon to talk about the rate of inflation, up now to 3% for the month of July, according to new data from Statistics Canada, largely driven by what we all know is to be the case, higher gas prices, which also mean higher priced airfares, a whole lot of that going on. And then also a discussion on the state of the economy, which is kind of plugging along, but not firing at anywhere close to full power. And a lot of that has to do with the political discussion we've been having, and we will continue to have this afternoon, around the prospect of a trade deal of some sorts or interim agreement to stave off more tariffs, which President Trump has threatened to slap on Canadian goods as of August the 19th, just 2 days from now. We're going to talk to our Daily Debrief panel about the politics of all of that. The Prime Minister is scheduled to take some questions coming up this afternoon as he makes a big announcement about Churchill Falls over in Newfoundland and Labrador, and we anticipate we'll hear from other premiers throughout the day as well. Our Daily Debrief panel is coming up a bit later to talk about all of that. Next, however, we'll take a break from some of that politics. Carmi Levy, tech analyst and journalist, is here with a tech check.
0: We'll see a mix of sun and cloud for today, some breezy winds, high of 27, feeling more like 33, and the UV index is 7. That's considered high. Tonight, cloudy, then becoming partly cloudy near midnight, fog patches developing, low of 17. Tomorrow, fog will clear in the morning, then it will be mainly sunny, high of 27, feeling more like 31. There's a 60% chance of showers in the evening. Wednesday, mix of sun and cloud, chance of rain, high of 25. I'm Bonnie Heslop for CKTV News.
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8: It's 10 minutes before the top of the hour, and it's Monday, so it's time for a tech check.
25: We have the technology.
26: Tech check.
8: Carmi Levy is a tech analyst and journalist. He's with us right now. Hi, Carmi.
31: Hi, Vashi. So great to be back with you.
8: How are you doing?
31: Oh, you know, the Monday after the weekend that was, spent most of it on my bicycle. It was good. A good time was had by all.
8: Good. I'm glad to hear it. We'll start off with a story today that I actually watched last week on, I can't remember, one of the U.S. stations, because there's a bunch of schools, universities in the U.S., who are floating the concept of this, but this applies to the Canadian, university, U of T, University of Toronto, their law school, wants professors rather to ban laptops from the class, and some students are pushing back. Talk a little bit about that, if you could.
31: Yeah, so they've sent out a letter to all students basically saying that they feel that the presence of laptops in the class is it doesn't allow students to think deeply about the class material, that they're not as engaged if they're sitting behind their laptops and typing and trying to capture notes as the class goes along. And so what they're doing is they're leaving it, it's not a blanket ban. Basically, they're leaving it up to each professor to decide on their own for their individual class whether they want them there or not. But they wanted to forewarn students saying, look, you're probably going to see this when the course descriptions go up, that some classes will not allow laptops. You'll still be allowed to have a tablet with a keyboard if you want, but not an actual laptop. And they're saying that it's just the way that students learn, and that if you're sitting at a laptop and you're typing, you're not engaging to the point that you're going to be able to function in a legal environment, make arguments in a courtroom, get in front of a judge, things like that, if all you've done is take notes. And students are pushing back, basically saying, you know, who are you to tell us how we learn? That, you know, most of us, the last time that we handwrote notes was in high school, which for many of them was upwards of a decade earlier, and it just isn't a way that they learn anymore. They're professionals in a professional program, and they, you know, they kind of resent having the school tell them how they may or may not learn, and so they're pushing back. They have a meeting with the administration today to take their concerns. They've issued a petition, and they're hoping that the school backs down from this, basically saying leave it up to the students to decide how they choose or choose either to use technology or not use technology in the classroom environment. The school shouldn't mandate on them. It should be up to them to decide.
8: It's really interesting because I can see both ways. Like you're adults basically when you're in university. So it's like, are you really going to tell an adult, you know, when they, how they learn, how they keep notes, all that kind of thing? At the same time, like, does it, I just don't know, are you allowed on the internet and everything while you're in class? Because I can imagine that if for me, it's hard to do one thing on the computer. If I have it open, I'm doing lots of things. You know what I mean? So I imagine that distraction would be an issue.
31: Oh yeah, and having guest lectured in law schools, you know, here, where I live, I can tell you very clearly, when you lose the class, it's pretty obvious that they are scrolling the internet. They're not paying attention, but again, it sort of all comes down to if this is how you choose to learn, far be it for the school to tell you how you should or should not learn. Interestingly, they are saying that the policy that the school is proposing here would allow for, in those classes where the professors say no laptops, that they would allow AI-generated notes or a student designated note taker who would be allowed to bring in a laptop and then take notes with it, which would then be shared with everyone, or make the class slides and speaker notes or other materials available from the instructor. So in other words, don't worry about taking notes. We will take care of that using technology and process. Focus on the engagement. And I think that gets us closer to where we need to be, so that students don't feel that they need to, you know, sit there and take down every last word that the instructor is saying, that technology is being used to help them in that regard so they can kind of focus on the things they need to learn in order to be really good lawyers.
8: The only thing is sometimes when you, like for me, when I take notes is when I absorb it.
31: Yeah.
8: So if there's no point in me reading somebody else's notes 2 days later, I'm not going to absorb it in the same way. So right. I guess there's lots of different ways.
31: Yeah, and I think I'm like you as well. Yeah, I've got to write it in order to learn it. And also my handwriting is, I can barely read my handwriting afterwards.
8: Me too.
31: And I can type as fast as people can talk. So for me, taking notes with a laptop has always just been incredibly natural. I would feel completely lost if they took that ability away from me.
8: Yeah. Okay. Well, lots of stuff for us to think about. Love to know your thoughts if you're listening. 71010. Should those laptops be banned or not? Another headline that jumped out at me that didn't get a ton of coverage over the past few weeks. I know that you jumped out at you as well. I'd love to know more of what you think. RBC and BMO, so two big Canadian banks, are selling off Moneris in a $2 billion deal. What is Moneris, and why is this something that jumped out at you?
31: So Moneris is one of the largest payment processing platforms in Canada. So whenever you buy something either online or in a store, you're using their technology. Their logo is over the entire process. They manage the payments. They clear it. They ensure that it's secure. They ensure the money gets where it needs to go. This is really the very pillar of the e-commerce and the retail economy. And it's a, you know, homegrown solution, highly successful company, 2,000 employees based in Toronto. There are some estimates that about one in three transactions in Canada are handled by Moneris's platform. So the fact that this is now being sold to a US-based private equity firm, Francisco Partners, who have been sort of building up this list of other payment processors in their portfolio, and that this continues the trend. So TD has offloaded its payment processing to Fiserv, the American fintech giant. Scotiabank and CIBC are working with Chase Payment Solutions and Global Payments for their payment processing. So they're also working with the U.S. Basically, all of Canada's big five banks are now almost completely out of the payment processing business at a time when, you know, the political context dictates that maybe we should be bringing a lot of this north of the border. So we control that infrastructure. We control that sort of financial network that underpins the economy. It's somewhat troubling, and it comes just before Canada is set to introduce its real-time rail or RTR system. It's this national high-speed payment system. So the irony is Canada's finally going to introduce real-time rail, and all of its banks are already going to be partnering with American payment processors. It just strikes me as really weird and very 180 degrees opposite the kind of message we've been hearing from Ottawa, which is bring it all in-house, control our own destiny, digital sovereignty. This is the exact opposite of digital financial sovereignty.
8: And is there any sort of regulatory step that it needs to go through? Like, is there a rule here for a regulator to say, we're not cool with that?
31: Conceivably, you would think they're not really saying that. They're saying the deal is expected to close. They've been shopping Moneris around for about a year when we first started seeing reports. But so far, radio silence from the government of Canada about whether this will or will not be approved. It seems that the previous deals for the major banks to offload their payment processing infrastructure also barely generated a ripple. And we kind of allowed this to happen while we were busy engaged with other things. Somewhat troubling. You know, if you're sort of concerned about Canada's digital sovereignty, this sort of makes you feel a little bit uncomfortable about how it's being managed and how it seems to be outside of the normal regulatory process.
8: Yeah, just

0: political rhetoric is not met with reality, particularly when it comes to Canada-U.S. Economic relations, which remain very intertwined.
1: Yeah, and this is it's problematic going forward because now that, you know, the decisions are essentially being made south of the border, you sort of wonder, you know, how can that be used to apply political pressure to us politically by using leverage on our economic infrastructure? Not very comforting at all.
0: I'll leave it on that note. Carmi, appreciate it very much, as always. Thank you.
1: Thanks so much, Rashi. Have a great
0: one. Carmi Levy is a tech analyst and journalist.
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4: In the news, cleanup continues following flooding across Niagara. The city of St. Catharines is hosting a drive-through style giveaway today to help affected residents. St. Catharines Fire Chief Dave Upper says it will be running from 4 to 8 at Fire Station 1.
5: Please come by at 64 Geneva. You have the opportunity to go see community care folks so we can get these things to you. Team Rubicon and Samaritan's Purse will be still bringing those things as well. We just want to get these out to the folks that need it.
4: Residents will be able to pull up to the east side of the fire station to pick up items such as cleaning kits and dehumidifiers. 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
6: Hello, Premier Doug Ford. This is Gene Valaitis, and we're live on the air here on CKTB News in the Niagara region. My name's Gene Valaitis. I'm the 9 a.m. to noon talk show host. And Premier Ford, as you know, the Niagara region has gone through two flash floods. Thousands of basements have been flooded, not only with rainwater, but also raw sewage. People are ripping out drywall, carpets, memories, furniture, and they're having to place them on their curbside.
4: Valaitis is asking Ford to open the disaster relief fund to those impacted by the floods. The mayors of St. Catharines and Lincoln are at AMO this week making similar pleas. Niagara Police seizing a handgun following a call from a local bar. CKTV's Christine Jansen.
7: On Friday evening, Niagara Police were conducting patrols in the area of downtown St. Catharines when they were notified by security of an incident at a local bar. Security guards denied entrance to two patrons who tried to enter the bar while concealing an illegal firearm. The two patrons fled the scene but were found by police a short time later. As a result, a 9mm Glock 43 handgun loaded with live ammunition rounds was seized. 26-year-old Giovanni Jervis and 20-year-old Ariana Wilson of St. Catharines have been charged with many firearms-related charges. Reporting in Niagara, I'm Christine Jansen for CKTV News.
4: TV and movie star Hayden Panettiere has died at her home in South Carolina. ABC's Sherry Preston has more on her career and also her struggles.
8: Interviewing for head coaching jobs. Got 11 offers and certainly no time for you.
9: Hayden Panettiere once said that acting in Remember the Titans alongside Denzel Washington was her favorite role ever. She was just 10 years old. She would go on to star in Heroes and as the troubled country star Juliet Barnes in Nashville. But when the cameras were off, Panettiere was just as troubled as her character on that show. She said she was introduced to drugs at 16 and had a long, complicated struggle with drug and alcohol addiction. She suffered from severe postpartum depression after the birth of her daughter 12 years ago. This coming Friday would have been Hayden Panettiere's 37th birthday.

0: Sherry Preston, ABC News.
1: A hearing is taking place today related to Nick Reiner, who's accused of stabbing his parents, Rob and Michelle Reiner, to death last December. Reiner is now fighting for access to his trust fund to pay for his legal fees. ABC's Trevor Ault.
2: He has pleaded not guilty. He's been appointed a public defender, but he wants access to more than $500,000 of that trust fund that he says he's owed because he wants to use that money for his legal defense. But a financial steward for the trust fund argues there is a piece of California law known as the Slayer Statute that prevents a person from receiving trust fund money from a person they intentionally and feloniously killed.
1: An early example of Ferrari's divisive new electric car just sold for some big money at an auction. ABC's Mike Dabowski.
3: Not everyone loved the Ferrari Luce when the car was first unveiled earlier this year, with detractors criticizing its design and electric powertrain. Former Ferrari CEO Luca de Montezemolo even said it risks destroying a legend. But over the weekend at an RM Sotheby's auction in Monterey, California, an anonymous bidder paid $40 million for one. That puts the Luce in the running for the most expensive Ferrari to ever sell at auction, and likely the most anyone's ever paid for an electric car. Mike Dabowski, ABC News.
1: Taking a look at your weather, we'll see a mix of sun and cloud for today. Breezy winds, high of 27, feeling more like 33.
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6: It's just a few minutes past the top of the hour. Dominic Leblanc, the Minister for Trade between Canada and the United States, just made his way into the Commerce Building in Washington to meet with both the USTR, Jameson Greer, and Secretary of Commerce, Howard Lutnick, as the time ticks toward that August 19th deadline by which the President of the United States is threatening to impose a whole slew of new 50% tariffs through something called Section 338. Let's bring in the Daily Debrief panel to talk about all that.
7: The Daily Debrief.
6: With us this afternoon, by golly, the entire Monday panel is back together again. Zane Velji is a political campaign strategist and partner at Norweather. Tom Mulcair is a former leader of the federal NDP and CTV political analyst. And Tim Powers is chairman of Summa Strategies. Hi, everybody.
8: Hey,
9: yo, yo.
6: It's wonderful to have you all back. Hope you've had a great summer. I should also point out, just for everyone listening, that the big Churchill Falls agreement is being announced as we speak, and the Prime Minister just started taking some questions. So if he says something on what's happening in Washington, we'll play that for the panel and for everyone listening. In the absence of that clip, Zane, what's your assessment of where things stand politically on this front?
8: Oh, my goodness. I mean, you could easily jump from a world in which Canadians are demanding that this current uncertainty turn into certainty. But I think the Prime Minister and his government need to be very clear that that is not the responsibility on the table yet. That what they need is turning this uncertainty into reassurance. And even if that means, you know, the Section 338 tariffs coming up in a number of days here, although Trump might chicken out, as he tends to do on certain things, it is about reassuring the Canadian public that we're only going to make the right deal. That any deal is not better than a bad deal. That we are working towards something here that is substantive and robust throughout a history of time, et cetera. They know that that the Canadian public is not going to blame their government on the uncertainty that is Donald Trump and his government. But they should also be very crystallized that they should not panic here and jump from the Canadian public wants certainty to what the Canadian public wants right now is what they've had thus far, which is reassurance. And it could be very easy in these high stakes, high stress timelines to think that that's what Canadians want. But let's be clear, the vast majority of Canadians are not clued in right now. The vast majority of Canadians have given you political rope. The vast majority of Canadians are probably experiencing summer in one way, shape, or form. So keep your eye on the ball and keep the expectations in check, because you could have an own goal here in the next 72 hours if you are the Carney government and if you're not careful.
6: How would you assess, Tim, their communications thus far, stacked up against what Zane just outlined?
9: Well, I just want to confirm that Zane is right. Nobody's really tuned in, except I am, Vashi, as you know, I'm sitting at, this will sound oxymoronic, a roadside cafe in Newfoundland, counting the money as the Churchill Falls deal is done as my son kills an ice cream. But, of course, paying attention to all of this and how they've managed their communication. I think about as well as you can, right? They've had a couple of little strategic leaks or bits and pieces of information put out, like the stuff last week with Janice Charette talking about their, you know, that Canada will fire back if fired upon. She said it differently, but effectively that. And I think that was an important message to get out. They've avoided being pulled into let's negotiate in public spectacle. They've let Doug Ford and others offer thoughts on some of the more controversial stuff. The only place they may be suffering a little bit with their comms is around what is they are really doing around supply management, and that matters in the immediate term, of course, with that by-election, by-elections coming up. But I think they're doing as well as they can at the moment, and Lord knows, we've seen it before. We could get notice tomorrow night that, you know, Trump's tackling again and changing his mind. So you do the best you can and don't get too far out there. And I think they've done okay on that front.
6: Tom, is it an inflection point if the new tariffs do materialize? And do you expect communication to change then?
10: It would be very tough, but I'm also quite optimistic with what I'm seeing. And I think that Carney has been handling this pretty well overall. I listened to what Tim was saying before, and I couldn't agree more. I mean, Carney has been loath to take the bait. You know, coffee shop conversations and polling saying, don't we hate the way they're doing this in the States? That's one thing. But actually handling it and continuing with a clear vision of what has to be done is another. In that announcement that just took place in St. John's, Newfoundland, Labrador, Mark Carney said this. He talked about the change that's taken place over the past year and a half, and he said that this is part of his solution. So Carney is consistent. Zane's right. Carney, since day one, has said no deal is better than a bad deal. Fine. But what he's also getting out there right now is the vision that, sure, people were worried about the increase in oil and gas production and the effect that would have on our international obligations to reduce greenhouse gases. But today he's announcing 15,000 megawatts of clean renewable energy, mostly hydroelectric, but a lot of wind energy in there as well. And Carney used an image that everybody in the country can understand. That is enough to light, heat, and air, as the case may be, air condition, every house in Vancouver, Toronto, and Montreal. It is the largest announcement for clean renewable energy in the world. And I think that we should look at that. And what Carney does is he just sets that up and he says, this is because we're acting on a unique situation and we're not talking about things. He gave the example of Gull Island, which has been on the books for decades. And he says, we're going to get it done. So this is the Carney method. He gets a deal with Danielle Smith. He gets the new pipeline in place, and that just leaves poor Pierre Poilievre sputtering and saying, well, maybe a new pipeline, but not there, maybe further up the coast. I mean, that's where we are right now in Canada. Carney's getting this stuff done. He's reacting to Trump without taking the bait. And at the end of the day, I actually, this is personal, but I've been following this as closely as I can, and I actually believe that we're going to get something finally done with the Americans.
6: So the Prime Minister just did field some questions, and he was asked about speaking to Trump himself. Here's what he said.
11: Frankly, we'll have opportunities over the next 48 hours to discuss in more detail as the negotiations go forward, and I think that's the best forum. The most important thing happening this week in Canada is today's announcement.
12: Next question. Question, Kirsten.
6: Interesting framing there, right? Sort of jumping off what Tom said, Zane, the idea that, you know, focusing in on the actions that they are taking versus what we're coming up against in the United States. It makes sense. I get it. I just don't know how sustainable that is, because those tariffs are not nothing. If they materialize, and who knows if they will. They aren't nothing.
8: They aren't nothing, indeed. And it's going to be upon the president and his team to dictate whether they continue with those tariffs. And it is going to be upon Mark Carney and his government to sell to Canadians that they have right size for them, reassure. Right. I go back to the core message. If they start panicking, lose the ice in their veins philosophy that they've had for the last year plus during these negotiations and start panicking, that's when we lose our edge. We're never as big as the United States, but we're still a sizable, sovereign, significant country. And I think this is where the Carney resume and the Carney pedigree, I think, matters most, which is, will we panic? Will we panic at the table? Will we panic to get a deal? And in addition to that, how do we continue selling that deal? If Tom is right, let's just say Tom is right for a second, that we are on the heels of getting something here, something concrete on paper, significant. There's going to be two aspects to that. Number one, how do you sell that to Canadians? Number two, how do you prepare for Donald Trump to undercut that signed, sealed, and delivered deal next week? Right? To be clear, a signature with your counterparty in this case is probably, perhaps, arguably as meaningless as no deal today. So they have to be prepared for that reality that a deal may not even mean a deal. And that's the gamification and the reassurance that they need to start communicating and continue communicating with us as well.
6: Okay, we're going to keep communicating about this, and then also questions surrounding Pierre Poilievre's leadership. Lots of questions coming from inside caucus, some of our reporting and others over the last number of days. And Mr. Poilievre got a question on that, particularly about MPs, his MPs, who might be worried about losing their seat. Hear his answer and our panel's.
13: We'll see a mix of sun and cloud for today. Some breezy winds, high of 27, feeling more like 33, and the UV index is 7. That's considered high. Tonight, cloudy, then becoming partly cloudy near midnight. Fog patches developing, low of 17. Tomorrow, fog will clear in the morning. Then it will be mainly sunny, high of 27, feeling more like 31. There's a 60% chance of showers in the evening. Wednesday, mix of sun and cloud, chance of rain, high of 25. I'm Bonnie Heslop for CKTV News.
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1: It's 20 minutes past the top of the hour. Last week, my colleagues Graham Richardson, Stephanie Ha, and myself spoke to 17 conservative MPs. We had a threshold of about 10% of caucus, and that exceeds the threshold by just a bit. All but two of them were, we asked them about this Nick Nanos poll that we conducted a few weeks ago, which was, you know, do you think Pierre Poilievre or any other conservative leader could beat Mark Carney? Stephen Harper had the highest number of votes, then Pierre Poilievre, and then a whole bunch of other people whose names have been bandied about as potential leaders. The number one, you know, category, however, was, I don't think anyone, I think about 33% of the respondents said, I don't think anybody at this point in time could beat Mark Carney. And we wanted to know a little bit about whether or not caucus agreed with that sentiment, and all but two of them essentially did. A couple of them certainly defended Mr. Poilievre, and all of them, I spoke to 14, I can be very transparent, all of those 14 did not say they disliked him or they had personal issues with him. They were grateful for kind of the efforts that he put in, particularly in the lead up to the last election, but they were very much confronted all summer at the door with the reality of those public opinion polls, which is they are worried about losing even their own seat. Yesterday in Vancouver, our reporter out there asked Mr. Poilievre what his message is to the MPs in his caucus who are worried about losing their own seat. Here's what he said in response.
2: I would say that our job is to fight for Canadians, to fight for the jobs of Canadians, to fight for a lower cost of living and the safe streets of Canadians. Look, at the end of the day, our focus now should be on the fact that Mark Carney has broken his promises on grocery prices. He's given us the worst consumer insolvencies since the Great Global Recession. He has given us the worst household debt in the G7. And he's missing in action now on trade and the Gordie Howe Bridge.
1: I'm here at the Daily Debrief panel, Zane Velji, Tom Mulcair, and Tim Powers. Tim, what'd you think of that answer?
3: Well, play off the missing in action. I think that is what you uncovered, you and Graham and others in that reporting. They feel like Pierre Poilievre is missing the contemporary action, that he's still talking about fighting for things that, yes, while they still matter to some, are not central to the public debate at the moment. He, of course, is not going to give countenance to any suggestion that no caucus leader really would at this juncture, that there is uproar in the ranks. But he's seeing it. He's hearing it, too. I mean, it was quite interesting, Vashi, after your story went out on Friday. If you looked over the weekend on most social media platforms, there was a number of MPs who went out of their way to express their loyalty to Pierre. And as all of us know, when you start seeing that happen and you know it's manufactured, it's just not a good sign for a party. So whether Pierre Poilievre wants to stay or not stay, he's become the issue, and right now the public impediment and the private impediment in the party. So he can talk about wanting to fight. He certainly can fight. He's shown he has a lot of good pugilistic skills, but he has become a distraction, much as Justin Trudeau was towards his era, and that's not a good thing for the Conservative Party. And unless Pierre Poilievre gets some wins in the next couple of months, his future, as you discovered from talking to people who depend on him to get elected, is bleak.
1: It's interesting because in a lot of the conversations I had, Tom, there was a real, like, they would denote a real shift once the Prime Minister had secured his majority, and once sort of this reality settled in among them,
4: that they
1: would be in the opposition for years. Not just months. And they also perceived a change even in the level of involvement that Mr. Poilievre, or interaction Mr. Poilievre had with them, and they're therefore kind of looking ahead to September saying it's going to be interesting to see, like, does he try to engage us more in different ways, or is it going to be more like the last few months of Parliament before the summer break, which were like, you know, he was sort of, you know, not interacting with them.
4: I think you've hit the nail right on the head, Vashi. It's really that. I mean, for having been in opposition for a long time, hope springs eternal. You know, I was there during the minorities of Harper. We were going to overturn that government at any moment. You know, it's always what keeps everybody together. But you're completely right. Now that, you know, and there's a bunch of other people who are resigning, that's just going to make Carney even more comfortable with his manufactured majority. So it's very tough on the morale. People do realize that they've got a sentence of several more years before there's even another election. And unfortunately for Mr. Poilievre, they do not see Mr. Poilievre as being the person who can win. They've come to the realization, and I, because of my work in the private sector, I wind up just talking with tons of people who are on the conservative side. And they're very nice about Poilievre. A lot of them helped him in his leadership. And, you know, it's not personal, but they've individually and collectively come, and they use the same expression, he's never going to be the Prime Minister of Canada. Now, that's a blessing and a curse. You know the old story, you got to be careful what you wish for, because the Liberals have to be careful not to knock him off. I know that might sound crass, but do you remember 2008? Stéphane Dion's the leader of the Liberals. Stephen Harper's looking at maybe going early, cloud, you know, storm clouds on the horizon economically, but he pulls the plug, and I do have it on very good internal authority that part of his thinking was he was afraid that the Liberals would have time to switch out Stéphane Dion and bring in someone more palatable. So he wanted to have his foil, Stéphane Dion. It's the same thing here. I mean, Pierre Poilievre for the Liberals is the gift that keeps on giving, and they've got to be careful that they don't actually get to the point where he does get the heave-ho. One of the things in his favor is there's no obvious champion to take over.
1: Mm-hmm. Yeah, I think about that, and certainly, Zane, you know, in those conversations, that's something that keeps coming up. Like, Poilievre probably can't beat Carney, or we really don't think he can, just his own MPs, but we're not sure who could, and that was reflected in the poll as well. But then I kept thinking back to when we were going through this very similar process with Trudeau, and I remember Nick Nanos for us at the same time conducted a poll about, you know, who else could be leader. And, you know, Mark Carney got like 3%. Chrystia Freeland got like 4%. Like there was, you know, until it happens, sometimes that changes people's calculation as well.
5: Yeah. Two things. Number one, I think both you and Tom are right here. Firstly, a blessing for Poilievre could be that he's getting his butt kicked so badly by the Liberals, right? Because that 33% number that you have right now of folks saying that no one could beat Mark Carney, let's say this was a 10-point race, a 7-point race head-to-head, then it becomes a lot clearer because then more options show up. But with such a wide margin, it's probably a blessing for Poilievre because people are like, well, that's a massive gap that I don't think anyone could fill. 5-point gap? Yeah. Someone may put their hand up in caucus or outside of caucus in the conservative movement saying, I can close 5 points on Mark Carney, no problem, right? So right now, number one, I think the fact that Poilievre is losing so badly is probably helpful because it's really making conservatives take stock of how deep they are in this. But number two, it's a real question of political philosophy, as you just mentioned, Vashi. Are stars and leaders born or are they made? And I'd say with Mark Carney, from a political basis, he was made. Right? Like Mark Carney had this incredible resume that same day that Nick Nanos took that poll when he was polling at 3%, as he did the day he was sworn in as prime minister. It's not like he did something in between. He was the same guy, but the circumstances and the conversation can make a leader significantly. And so that person might be sitting there. We may have never considered them. And frankly, I'd say that's the same with Pierre Poilievre. There are people like me, Vashi, that when Pierre Poilievre's name came up, I was like, come on, that guy who's been there forever to be the leader of the conservatives? Like, Skippy's going to lead the conservatives? That's not, come on, he's the attack dog. That's not going to be a thing. And of course, he looked all but inevitable himself to become prime minister, Pierre Poilievre did. So we could be in that situation right now where that next leader for the conservatives is sitting on those benches or sitting in that broader ecosystem, and we may not even consider it or know it. But I think the saving grace is that they're losing so badly right now that I don't think any switch in the broader consensus of conservatives will be able to solve their current issue.
1: Well, and final word to you, Tim, but just jumping off what Zane says, should Trump disappear? I mean, I know this does not feel like anything close to it at the moment, but 2 years from now, 2.5 years from now. No, but truly, like, the political impact of that on all leaders of political parties would be pronounced, I think, in this country.
6: Yes, but I don't know if Pierre Poilievre, you know, the strategy of wait and hope didn't work so well, waiting for Justin Trudeau to stay. Trump is the factor now, absolutely. He'll change the things for Mark Carney later on, for sure. But the conservatives can't just hope that somebody will leave. And on this, I know we got to go, but I'll just say very quickly, the fact that there's, you know, the conservatives hold out a lot of saying that, oh, we can't find another leader nonsense. There's always somebody ready to step up for somebody else, and it invariably does happen, as we've seen throughout the history of
7: this. 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
8: I'm Bonnie Heslop. Here's what's making news. Flood relief efforts continue across the region. The city of St. Catharines is hosting a drive-through style giveaway to help affected residents today. Residents will be able to pull up to the east side of Fire Station 1 at Niagara Street to pick up items from 4 to 8. The Shaw Festival is expanding its footprint in Niagara-on-the-Lake thanks to government funding. The festival is opening its new Artists Village and Burton Center for lifelong creativity. The new facility also includes classroom and meeting space for expanded educational programming. Hayden Panettiere has died at the age of 36. The actor starred in TV series including Heroes and Nashville. Police in South Carolina say Panettiere was found unresponsive at an apartment complex yesterday. They say there were no signs of foul play and an autopsy is being performed. Your weather, mix of sun and cloud for today, high of 27, feeling more like 33.
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14: It's 25 minutes before the top of the hour. We continue to track developments, of course, out of Washington, D.C., where, as we speak, Minister Dominic LeBlanc is meeting with both Howard Lutnick and Jameson Greer. As we await details, though, from that meeting, which is taking place at the Commerce Building, again, right now, we wanted to turn to some more important stories, and a couple have recently jumped out at me, particularly around kids, and that is what doctors at various hospitals across the country are noticing as an increase in the number of injuries and at times severe injuries among kids who are using e-scooters. To talk a little bit more about this, Dr. April Kam, the division head of pediatric emergency medicine at McMaster Children's Hospital, is live with us on the line. Hi, doctor. Pleasure to welcome you to our show. Thank you very much for making the time.
15: Hi, Vashi.
14: How pronounced of an impact are e-scooters having from where you sit?
15: Yeah, we're definitely seeing a huge increase in the kids coming into our emergency rooms. It is not a one hospital, one city, or even one province issue. It's a nationwide problem, as we have seen from the Canadian Pediatric Society data that came out. And what we're seeing is not just scrapes and bruises, but a range of injuries that include like concussions, skull fractures, brain bleeds, other fractures, as well as solid organ injuries like liver, kidney, spleen.
14: Oh my goodness. And what is it about e-scooters that makes them so dangerous?
15: Well, for starters, their acceleration and speed, is quite high. And then, of course, they, as such, need more coordination. And then if they're in traffic, you have cars and motor vehicles not expecting these fast-moving, kids on these devices. So it's all of that. Like, people are not, don't know how to use them. People aren't expecting them, and then they're just at such high speed. And essentially, when there's a collision or when there's a fall, we're not talking about, we're talking about just higher velocity, and so just more severe injuries.
14: And are you seeing more injuries because the use of them is increasing, or for another reason, do you think?
15: Yeah, I think there is a huge increase in availability and popularity right now.
14: And so what, I know there's kind of like some jurisdictions have rules around them. Some even, I think it was out in Nova Scotia, have decided to ban them. What sort of is your advice to policymakers who might be grappling with this issue as they look at the kind of information that the Canadian Pediatric Society has produced now? Like, what is your advice to them in looking at this?
15: Yeah, I think there needs to be, from a government, clear and consistent age rules for use, reasonable speed limits, helmet requirements, enforcement of existing bylaws and laws. I definitely continue injury surveillance programs and public education. With regards to municipalities, I think, as always, we'd advocate for protected cycling and micro infrastructure separate from cars wherever possible. This is definitely something where it's not just, not the responsibility of just the children or the parents. It's sort of, like you said, governments, municipalities, also the manufacturers and retailers, making sure that there are better brakes and lighting, parental controls where appropriate, clear age safety warnings, retailers making sure that there's like these are motorized transportation devices and not children's toys, right? So
14: actually, just listening to all that as you were speaking, obviously we hope for the best and that policymakers figure out what to do and that actually act on it, and manufacturers do what's in the best interest of the public as well, but that doesn't always happen. So for parents who are worried about this, like, I've sort of, the past few years consumed so much news about this that for me it's like a no-brainer. There's no way my 5-year-old son isn't getting anywhere near one, but I can understand how maybe parents who didn't have that information yet already have one and their kids used to it. Like, what are some, like, should we be making sure there's a helmet on at all times? Should we be, putting in rules around, as much as a parent can, around speed? Like, what sort of advice do you have for parents?
15: Yeah, I mean, officially, sort of, the Canadian Pediatric Society would say we don't recommend for children under 16, period. But certainly in terms of risk reduction, helmet, absolutely. Well, proper fitting helmet for every ride, one rider per scooter, as opposed to you often see tandem riders. Don't jiggle with the speed. Stay off your phone, like minimize distracted riding. Stay off your phone. Don't have headphones on. Avoid busy motor vehicle traffic area. I think those are, and slow down.
14: And I'll just circle back to your first point, which is the official recommendation is that kids under 16 don't go on them. And I'm wondering, when you survey sort of in your own experience, even the kids who are coming in with injuries, are there a lot of young kids?
15: Yeah, there's definitely a huge range of kids we're seeing, you know, from sort of 6, 7, all the way to 17. There's definitely a range of age group. And like I said, they're being, marketed like cool toy, the next cool toy, right? So, and I think a lot of people don't yet know that they're not really meant for children, and they're surprised that this is, that we're seeing so many injuries and such serious injuries.
14: Okay, well, I'll leave it on that note. I appreciate all the information, Dr. Kam. Thank you.
15: No problem. Take care.
14: You too. Okay. Dr. April Kam is the division head of pediatric emergency medicine at McMaster Children's Hospital. Recent statistics just last week released by the Canadian Pediatric Society showed that of 57 severe injuries related to e-scooters in 2025, there were 10 deaths among kids under the age of 18. So this is no joke, right? That's why I wanted to have this discussion. Kids are dying from it. Kids are getting severely injured from it. And it's certainly worth listening to information from, experts and from doctors on how to govern ourselves when it comes to this stuff. The Canadian Institute for Health Information last year reported 498 e-scooter hospitalizations between 2023 and 2024. And if I've read my articles right over the last few weeks, as SickKids, as CHEO, the Kids Hospital out in Ottawa here, accumulate more data for this year, what they have seen is, in both cases, significant increases this summer, 2026 versus even 2025. So a lot to take away from that. We've got a lot more coming up on this afternoon's program, including an update from Washington, D.C., where that meeting is taking place as we speak between Howard Lutnick, the Secretary of Commerce, the USTR, Jameson Greer, Dominic LeBlanc, the head of our negotiation here from a political perspective, the Minister in charge of Canada-U.S. relations, and our Chief Negotiator, Janice Charette. We asked you for your text messages about what's going on, and some of them are coming in. Pierre is absolutely correct. One listener says, regardless for people that hate him, please listen to what he's saying. It's factual and true of what's happening now in this country under Carney, who's been giving a free pass, which is damaging to our democracy and country. The reference, I think that text was in response to a clip that came out from Mr. Polyev yesterday that we played on this program where he was critical of, you know, hopeful of a successful deal in Washington, but critical of the concessions that the Prime Minister has made so far. Last weekend, he wrote a letter to the Prime Minister basically saying no more concessions until we get something in return. Amazing how no one's talking about the fact that Carney was avoiding negotiations for a year while claiming he's the only one that knows how to deal with Trump. So much for elbows up in his election promises. I don't know if necessarily he's avoiding negotiations. I mean, there have been negotiations at three different times, right? So this time about 9 months ago and then last summer, but those deals fell apart. And for that, you know, there needs to be accountability, certainly. I do take the point around elbows up, though, and all of that rhetoric and the reality of the way in which the government has, pursued different things with the United States. And I think really, truly, if they do come to an agreement, that will be the moment at which we are, you know, as Canadians, able to really judge whether that was just rhetoric or something else, because we will be able to see in black and white what we actually concede and what we get in return. And then we can assess whether that in fact is elbows up or something else. But that is truly, I think, the moment from both a political and policy perspective that judgment will be made. Carney better be prepared, one listener says, to retaliate against the United States. We'll talk a bit more about what that could look like next. Stay right there.
16: We'll see a mix of sun and cloud for today. Some breezy winds, high of 27, feeling more like 33, and the UV index is 7. That's considered high. Tonight, cloudy, then becoming partly cloudy near midnight. Fog patches developing, low of 17. Tomorrow, fog will clear in the morning. Then it will be mainly sunny, high of 27, feeling more like 31. There's a 60% chance of showers in the evening. Wednesday, mix of sun and cloud, chance of rain, high of 25. I'm Bonnie Heslop for CKTV News.
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14: Just 2 days away from that deadline that the president says by which he will impose new 50% tariffs on about $20 billion of worth of exports, Canadian exports to the United States, a whole myriad of different things that the U.S., that the White House is threatening to slap those tariffs on. In the meantime, for the last number of weeks and through this weekend, the Canadian side and the American side have been
0: been efforting negotiation to try and avert, you'd think, from the Canadian side at least, the possibility of that happening and see a reduction in what are known as Section 232 tariffs, which have been on things like steel and aluminum and autos now for a number of months. As we speak, the minister in charge of this file, Dominic LeBlanc, is meeting with the political delegates for the president, for President Donald Trump, Howard Lutnick, and Jameson Greer. That meeting is taking place in Washington, D.C., where we find Mike LeCouture, who said there's still a lot to be worked out.
1: There still remains a gap between Canada and the U.S. and the negotiating teams. There are issues that continue to sort of fester. What we had heard and what we reported last week around softwood lumber, that it doesn't sound like lumber is going to be in this package, if there is some sort of a package that they are putting together. Our understanding as well is that, you know, part of this meeting is to try and figure out what, if anything, they can put in front of U.S. President Donald Trump. We know that that was today or tomorrow was the target date to make sure that they had some sort of a framework that they could put in front of him. But we know that, you know, auto parts and the automotive sector is a big sticking point as well. Hearing from a couple of sources that, you know, there's still a gap there. And there's a level to which, you know, we've heard from Flavio Volpe, the Automotive Parts Manufacturers Association, there's a level to which they will and won't accept. And then, of course, it's all about what level of tariffs would Canada accept, because tariffs, this 232-1, steel, aluminum, automotive, and lumber, they will remain in place. They're not going away. It's just a matter of how much. And then on the flip side, again, as we reported last week, that the U.S., once a deal is inked or once they agree to a deal where they would hold off on these new Section 338 tariffs, those 50% tariffs, that they would want American alcohol on the shelves the next day or as soon as possible. And those are sort of some of the key things that are becoming crystallized here around this as we get down to the days that are just like starting to tick away and, you know, until Wednesday at this point.
0: So what possibilities more broadly exist? Is it that the United States agrees, let's say there's a deal, putting aside the content of the deal for a second, and then does not apply the 338 tariffs? Is it they full-blown apply? Or does the possibility also exist that they might ultimately do what's happened before, which is like agree to some sort of extension based on the genesis of discussions?
1: Yeah, and I think that the third one may be where we are looking at now, and only because what we are hearing that there still remains a gap, but if there's a gap that's small enough that Jameson Greer and now possibly Howard Lutnick, as he's going to be involved in the conversation, the Commerce Secretary, if they can go to U.S. President Donald Trump and ask for a reprieve in some way, is it going to be 30 days? Is it going to be 10 days? Unclear which, you know, denomination he would prefer in terms of a delay. But there has to be something that they can say to U.S. President Donald Trump, look, we're still at it, and the Canadians are at the table and focused, because we know, we can tell from what has happened, that was part of the goal here, right? They had no conversations, you know, and it was clear that you didn't have Dominic LeBlanc here in Washington for a number of days once that threat of the 338s came out. And now that we are getting towards the deadline, Dominic LeBlanc hasn't left here for nearly a week. So, you know, if they can prove that there is enough progress being made and that they can possibly hammer something out, they may be able to convince the president to give them a bit of an extension.
0: We're going to talk a little bit about this at the top of the next hour with the Daily Debrief panel, but what is your sense of the degree to which the Canadian side is aware of Canadians' appetite or lack thereof for significant concessions, and how might that factor into this?
1: Yeah, I mean, I think it's been pretty clear from the polling that we've seen, and even more recently, I believe it's Abacus that has said that, you know, they are ready, Canadians are ready for Canada to continue to push forward, to continue to stay the quote-unquote elbows up. The problem might be is that when you really start to do the math and how much it's actually going to cause in terms of economic pain, and it's unclear how that will weigh in. Right now, it sounds like Canadians are, you know, completely behind behind the Canadian government to say, go ahead and get the best deal possible. We need it here, especially when you consider, you know, the impact could be north of $20 billion worth of economic impact on the Canadian economy. So I think in that frame, Canadians are willing to give this government the liberty to push forward. How much they'll be able to push forward and continue to push back against this is unclear right now.
0: Mike LeCouture, our senior political correspondent, reporting for us in Washington, D.C. The prime minister is out in Newfoundland and Labrador making a significant announcement about hydroelectricity, that long, you know, I don't know what the right word is, torture deal, Churchill Falls. So that's a deal that was made between Quebec and Newfoundland way back in 1969. It was supposed to go to 2041 a couple of years ago. Then Premier Andrew Fury and then Quebec Premier François Legault arrived at a memorandum of understanding that would significantly change the terms of the deal, moving it forward and build new capacity. And then there's a new premier in Newfoundland and Labrador that got elected, a new premier that got anointed in Quebec, kind of took over for François Legault when he decided to step aside. And specifically driven by the premier in Newfoundland, that deal got renegotiated. And today, the federal government took a much larger role in it. And they announced altogether, the two premiers and the prime minister in Newfoundland and Labrador, that they had come to a conclusion on this agreement. So it's against that backdrop that the prime minister took questions today, largely about what's going on the trade file. He was asked most specifically what a good deal with Donald Trump, with the White House, would look like. Here's how he answered.
2: Frankly, we'll have opportunities over the next 48 hours to discuss in more detail as the negotiations go forward, and I think that's the best forum. The most important thing happening this week in Canada is today's announcement.
3: Next question. Question,
0: Kirsten. So interesting framing there from the Prime Minister, who does not really provide any details about what's going on with the United States, but instead pivots to the significance in his view and shared by the premiers in attendance about the Churchill Falls announcement. He also said, went on after being asked whether he'd speak with Trump prior to the August 19th deadline for imposing those 338 tariffs, whether that conversation would happen. He said he would, and that he would also talk about this announcement with him.
2: Scale of what this is in terms of the 14,000 megawatts of clean power, the 23,000 plus jobs in the construction phase alone of the power, but also in opening up the Fosse de Labrador, the Labrador Trough, the enormous resources in critical minerals, iron ore, the extra 16,000 jobs in the construction phase of that. The way this is being conducted is the type of generational investment that gets everyone's attention, even the President of the United States.
0: All right, that's Prime Minister Mark Carney speaking ahead of that August 19th deadline. In French, the Prime Minister said that, quote-unquote, now was not the time for negotiations to happen in public. Those negotiations are taking place in Washington. They're going to keep taking place, we imagine, into the afternoon.

0: two-bedroom trailer over mountain passes on a cross-country road trip. 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
3: In the news, flood relief efforts continue with the City of St. Catharines hosting a drive-through style giveaway today to help affected residents. St. Catharines Fire Chief Dave Upper explains what they'll be giving away.
4: So we have dehumidifiers, we have cleaning supplies, we have a cleaning kit that's been, we have some that are donated by Salvation Army and Home Depot. And so if we have members in our community that need these items, please come by at 64 Geneva. You have the opportunity to go see community care folks so we can get these things to you.
3: Residents will be able to pull up to the east side of Fire Station 1 off Niagara Street to pick up items from 4 until 8 today. Meantime, one of our show hosts on CKTV News is making a public plea for government funding to help flood victims. Jean Valaitis is asking Premier Doug Ford to open the Disaster Relief Fund to those impacted by the recent floods.
5: Businesses have been affected, farmers have been affected, and so have the people who make the great wine here in the Niagara region. Well, we have something called the Disaster Relief Fund, and for some unknown reason, you have not made it available to Ontario. So a politician would never do what I'm about to do, but I'm going to do this for the people of Niagara and my good listeners. So, here we go, Premier Ford. I'm down on my knees.
3: The mayors of St. Catharines and Lincoln are at AMO this week, and they will be making similar requests. The Shaw Festival is expanding its footprint in Niagara-on-the-Lake thanks to government funding. The new Shaw Artist Village is designed to bring more of its creative community together in Niagara-on-the-Lake. St. Catharines MP Chris Biddle says performers are already taking advantage of the opportunity to spend more time together.
6: Even though it's new, I had the opportunity to chat with a couple of the actors who are loving the space, and even at the end of the day to get together in the back on some picnic tables and chat about the day's performances and what's happened and wind down, come together in rehearsal spaces. It's an incredible space.
3: The project also brings Shaw's wardrobe professionals together after the department had previously been spread across 4 different locations. Biddle says about 60 people work in the department creating thousands of costumes. Higher gas prices get a large chunk of the blame for Canada's inflation rate rising to 3% last month. Stats Canada says the country's overall inflation rate ticked up, even with some signs of price relief in the grocery store. Taking gasoline out of the equation, StatCan says the consumer price index rose 2.2% in July for a consecutive month. BMO senior economist Robert Kavcik says this month's price information should show some reversals now that the World Cup is over and gas prices have receded over the first half of August. Tributes are pouring in following the death of actress Hayden Panettiere, a Rockland County native.
7: The 36-year-old grew up in the Palisades and attended South Orangetown Middle School until she left to be homeschooled to pursue acting. Panettiere made a name for herself in films like Remember the Titans and the Scream franchise, with starring roles in TV shows like Heroes and Nashville. One Tree Hill star Bethany Joy Lenz remembering Panettiere as a wild little blonde whose intelligence was astounding. Meantime, Panettiere's Scream co-star David Arquette called her a

0: brave and brilliant soul. I'm Natalie Migliori.
1: It's been 60 days since the U.S. and Iran signed a memorandum of understanding that was billed as the first step to wind down the war in Iran and to renegotiate a deal regarding Iran's nuclear program. But no progress has been made, with both sides trading attacks on the other in recent weeks. U.S. President Donald Trump also issuing fresh threats when it comes to the Strait of Hormuz. We get more from ABC's Karen Travers.
2: Iran has said today that they are getting close to a final agreement where those two countries would figure out a way to manage the Strait of Hormuz. The administration, of course, has maintained that this can be under control of no country, despite the president in recent days saying the United States controls it and even suggesting that he would try to make it a U.S. territory. He did not, of course, explain how he would do that, and Iran pushed back very strongly saying this is in Iranian hands.
1: For more of the local news that matters to you, go to cktvnews.com. Weather is next.
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1: We're seeing a mix of sun and cloud for today. Some breezy winds, high of 27, feeling more like 33, and the UV index is 7. That's considered high. Tonight, cloudy, then becoming partly cloudy near midnight. Fog patches developing, low of 17. Tomorrow, those fog patches will clear up in the morning, then mainly sunny, high of 27, feeling more like 31, and there's a 60% chance of showers in the evening. On Wednesday, mix of sun and cloud, 40% chance of showers, with a high going up to 25. Right now, it's 23 degrees. It feels more like 29. I'm Bonnie Heslop for CKTV News.
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0: All right, here we go. A new work week show. 371. Show 371. Starting to feel some of that cooler September air. You know, a little chill in the mornings, you know, gets you thinking, and I know families are starting to think, no doubt, about back to school. I used to think about it as I wrote checks. You know, school supplies, the pizza club. It's when all the sports start. Fees for this, fees for that. Kind of an expensive time of the year. We're going to talk about that. How it's going to get expensive coming into the fall. 23 degrees right now. And the Gonzo CKTB poll of the day. Hit it, Jenny.
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0: And we'll finish what we started. And this is what we did on Thursday. We picked our top 10 bass players. And by the way, mine was Chris Squire from Yes. Geddy Lee for Jenny and Alex, and Mike Levine from Tribe for Gene Velitis. That's how it lined up. And as far as our listeners went, looks like 50% agreed with Jenny and Alex. Number one picks at 50%, Geddy Lee. And coming in second, it was a tie. Chris Squire from Yes at 17%, tied with Other. Meaning other than John Entwistle, Geddy Lee, Chris Squire, Flea, John Paul Jones, and Paul McCartney. And Paul McCartney came in third at 11%. And then John Paul Jones was next at 6%. Flea and John Entwistle did not get a vote. So that's complete. And today's question is, at work or at home, do you leave the pod, the K-cup behind in the Keurig after you brew your coffee? And your answers are yes, never, and sometimes. All right. Right now we just put it up. So three votes in and it's 33 1/3% each for each answer. Jenny, where are you at with this one?
2: I'm going to do sometimes. I mean, the one at work here disposes itself, so don't really have to like take it out. But otherwise, I will take it out if it doesn't dispose itself.
0: Well, I'm going to have to go sometimes too. You know, when I was at work, I would take it out because I had a colleague actually bust my chops for it, leaving it in. And at home, I leave it in because I have one at home. So it's like, I'm going to say sometimes too. So what about you? You can vote at 610CKTB on X. That's Twitter. Click the link and vote, okay? And our new top 10 is our top 10 underrated bands or artists. And that'll eventually lead into our top 10 high school back-to-school movies to bring in September. Sorry to remind you, but it's happening. There's nothing we can do about time. So we'll get it going. Jenny and I will pick our number 10 picks on the way. Text us anytime, 905-688-2582, 905-688-CKTB. And on this day in history, August the 17th, Charles Darwin reached the top of Campana in Chile on his pilgrimage in 1834. And then he left South America for the last time aboard the Beagle. It was 2 years after he got to the top of Campana to the day, 1836, that he split and headed back home.
3: With lots of theories
0: in his notebook. Confederate troops under General Kirby Smith entered Kentucky in 1862. And in 1863, on this day, federal batteries and gunships attacked Fort Sumter, where it all began, in South Carolina. The electric start for the automobile was patented in 1891. It beat that old crank, the electric railway switch. They call them points, were patented in 1897. Joseph Pulitzer donated $1 million to Columbia University and thus begun the annual Pulitzer Prize Award. That whole program started in 1903 on this day. Italy declared war on Turkey in 1917, and that's a feud that went way back to when the Ottomans invaded Italy in 1480 and started executing, enslaving Christians for not accepting Islam. The day after Ray Chapman died after being hit by a pitch, the New York Yankees canceled the game with the Cleveland Indians on this day in 1920. Lou Gehrig played his record 1,308th consecutive game in 1933. The Wizard of Oz opened on this day in 1939. Adolf Hitler ordered a total blockade of Great Britain in 1940. Also in 1940... FDR, Franklin D. Roosevelt, and Canadian Prime Minister William Mackenzie King agreed to a mutual defense program and established the Permanent Joint Board of Defense in what was the Ogdensburg Agreement. 1944, 4th Canadian Armored Division occupied Trun, Normandy. George Orwell published Animal Farm in the UK in 1946. President Bill Clinton admits in tape testimony he had an inappropriate relationship with an intern named Monica Lewinsky in 1998. Anytime you have a relationship in the office with an intern, it's probably going to be deemed inappropriate, right? Yeah. Gay Pride was banned in Moscow in 2012. And today on the show, Brian Passafume, Ottawa's bureau chief for Post Media, and Franco Terrazano from the Canadian Taxpayer Federation, and Truth, Fact, Bias, Myth, and Misinformation. Is there a problem with price fixing in Canada? That's one of the questions we're going to drill down on and try and get some answers for that one with some good sources. And also, Mark Carney's fuel efficiency plan. Will it bring Canadians relief? We're going to look at that, too. All that and more when we come back. Don't go away. We're just getting going here. This is The Drive. I'm John Gonzo, CKTB News. Clear at 18, starting to feel more of that September air in the mornings. Sunny and 26 tomorrow, chance of thunderstorms on Wednesday. Sunny and ice on Thursday. Right now it's 23 at the White House of Talk. CKTB News.
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0: and Truth Fact by Smith Misinformation coming up before the hour's out. Three topics. We do them Mondays and Thursdays, and we fact check them. Good sources, good data. Not just one source, two or three. Fact checking the fact checkers. Tough to find the truth out there. We dig. And we are 2 days away from the Kuzma deadline, and I personally expect it's going to pass the deadline. I don't doubt that Trump's going to push this to the stress test to test our mettle. They can do that because they have the bigger economy, and also he's getting his way, as we've described. Canadian businesses are going to him right now. So I see escalation, frankly. And Canada does not have the hammer. That's not an unpatriotic statement. It's just the truth. Canada does not have the hammer. And it's just, I read, it's amazing how plucky we are in Canada. It's usually we're like pretty cool about things. But when it comes to the orange man, less than 20% of Canadians want to give U.S. concessions. A poll finds. That's astounding to me, because concessions will be given. Let's be real. You don't impart in negotiations in good faith without giving concessions. Concessions will be given. And I don't think we understand exactly what this comes to. Mark Carney knows. Donald Trump knows. Donald Trump knows Canadian businesses, manufacturing is eyeing up the United States, and that's exactly what he wanted in the first place. That's his backdoor victory right there, ladies and gentlemen. And more on the status of negotiations, here's Kate McKenna from the CBC.
1: Top story today, the trade uncertainty that continues to loom between Canada and the United States. Canada's trade delegation remains in Washington this weekend, and it's now just 3 days away from that deadline for the U.S. to slap Canada with a 50% tariff on $28 billion worth of goods. Now, according to sources who have spoken to our colleagues at Radio Canada, Trade Minister Dominic LeBlanc is expected to meet with U.S. Trade Representative Jameson Greer at some point today. But as of this moment, the two sides remain far apart on a deal. And we are getting some breaking news on those ongoing negotiations from CBC's Kate McKenna, who's joining us now from Washington. Kate, very good to see you. What are you learning?
2: Well, we're hearing from sources that at this point there's quite a bit of concern from Canadian negotiators that no deal is going to be reached by August 19th, which is, as you said, 3 days from now. And the reason for that is that it was always Canada's position that it wanted a comprehensive deal. So that means they not only wanted to get rid of this upcoming slate of tariffs that is set to affect $28 billion in exports, they also wanted a deal to meaningfully reduce the sectoral tariffs affecting steel, aluminum, auto, and lumber. Sources are telling us that the U.S. is willing to make some concessions, but so far they're not willing to go far enough for Canada's liking, and that creates a bit of a cascading effect, because Canada only avoids the new tariffs if the provinces agree to put U.S. alcohol back on their shelves. But they won't agree to do that unless the sectoral tariffs affecting their specific provinces are resolved. So it's a little bit of a chicken and egg situation, and sources tell us that the U.S. does not want to move on softwood lumber because they see that as a separate issue, and provinces like B.C., Quebec, and New Brunswick would really like to get relief on lumber. In fact, BC has said that they need to see lower tariffs on lumber in exchange for putting U.S. booze back on the shelves. So that is part of what's making negotiations complicated for the Canadian team. However, there is still time for the situation to change. As you said, we are expecting U.S. Trade Representative Jameson Greer to speak with his Canadian counterpart, U.S.-Canada Trade Minister Dominic LeBlanc, sometime today.
1: Okay, so while we wait for further details, Kate, let's say there's no deal come Wednesday. Then what happens?
2: Well, that is what we are waiting to see. Prime Minister Mark Carney has not ruled out the possibility of retaliation. In fact, we know that when he met with the premiers last month, shortly after Donald Trump announced this new slate of tariffs, he asked them to make a list of potential retaliatory actions. But that, of course, would escalate the situation. The U.S. is fond of pointing out that it's only been Canada and China that have retaliated. And just 2 days ago now, I asked the question to Jameson Greer what would happen if that, if there's further retaliatory action. And he said, well, they would not tolerate that. So that could mark a real escalation in the trade war. But Canadian negotiators still very much working towards a deal.
0: Yeah, nobody likes to be bullied. And, you know, that's the, modus operandi of, the tangerine tornado. But we're, you know, and I hope everybody that's, reacting, with less than 20% of Canadians wanting to give the U.S. concessions, I hope they understand that that's going to come with some pain. We've talked about this and, here we are, you know. All of the other tariff talk was different because we had protection by CUSMA to the tune of almost 90%. So really the only things that were affected were various select sectors. And overall it stalled our economy and it's aggravated us. It got a reaction. Canadians in kind of a disbelief that our neighbor and friend would handle us so roughly. So, but the reality is the coups, and this is where it gets real. And we have new taxation on the way in September. Gas will be going up further. We're going to talk to Franco Terrazano about this as we march towards the fourth quarter. And the fourth quarter is when we start to spend more money on home heating and, we're going to be exposed in this trade war. We have many businesses that are, like I said, moving south or looking to move south. KPMG says 4 in 10 Canadian manufacturers have moved or are thinking about it. And like I said, the American negotiators know these numbers. And this is what he wants. This is exactly what he wanted, to draw Canadian business to the United States. And those numbers will only go up, not because these Canadian businesses aren't, you know, proudly Canadians, because they have little to no choice. That's the environment we're talking about. And we do have a blessed relationship with the United States overall, historically. But if this carries on, which I doubt, we're going to get a giant lesson. Pride's going to cost us, but if you're willing to, you know, pay the price, then, you know, that's the price you're willing to pay. The path of resistance does seem to have enough support. So politically, that would mean that Mark Carney can survive. But Mark Carney also knows when the fog clears and the reality starts to become apparent and starts to hurt when we're vulnerable already, that ultimately in politics, you don't survive that. And he knows that'd be a horrible road to hoe. He knows that the United States will remain our number one trading partners, regardless of who the president of the United States is. My guess is, this is my guess, I think we're going to have some protracted discussions. I think it's going to be a bit of a dance. I think we're going to hear some more threats, some more mind games, some more hyperbole, some more announcements of Canadian businesses leaving. We're going to get a little more wounded Canadian pride. We'll get some emotional elbows up. And we'll have to swim the deep water for a bit, get a taste of reality. And I think my guess is we're going to get a deal mid-September, mid-October, because it won't be that long that we have to tread water. And, of course, Donald Trump's going to come off and claim victory. He's going to call it the best deal, the biggest deal in the history of mankind. He's going to say that he's brilliant and it was because of him that it all came together. And then he'll compliment us with a kind of a backhanded compliment saying we're tough, tough negotiators. That's just my guess. I'm going to ask Brian Pacifume what he's feeling about this. And then, of course, we'll talk to Franco Terrazano in the 4 o'clock hour. And tomorrow it's Professor Ian Lee. And we'll discuss this with him. And so that's just my guess. I don't know if you have any feelings about what you think's going to happen. Any predictions? Feel free. But by the way, we got some new numbers in, and guess what? Gas prices drove inflation up 3% in July, so it's not a surprise. We saw a slight cooling in June, and like I said, we have new federal taxation coming soon. We have the experts telling us to expect more pain as the war in Iran continues, and the trade woes force businesses to turtle. All right, that's the story. That's where we sit here today. Going to come back with truth, fact, bias, myth, and misinformation. It's 2:30. I'm John Gonzo, your trusted voice. On the Drive, CKTV News.
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5: Good afternoon. I'm Bonnie Heslop. Here's what's making news. Flood relief efforts continue across the region. The city of St. Catharines hosting a drive-through style giveaway today to help affected residents. Residents will be able to pick up cleaning supply kits and also dehumidifiers at the east side of Fire Station 1 by Niagara Street from 4 to 8 today. Now, one of our show hosts on CKTV News has made a public plea for government funding to help those impacted by the flooding. Jean Valaitis sending a video to Premier Doug Ford asking for an emergency fund to be opened up to flooding victims. The mayors of St. Catharines and Lincoln are also making similar pleas at the AMO conference this week. Three adults and two youths are facing charges after an April shooting in Brampton that killed two people. The shooting occurred on the grounds of a school near Rutherford and Kennedy Roads on the night of April 3rd. Police say a 21-year-old and two 17-year-old suspects, all from Brampton, are facing two counts of first-degree murder each. Two other suspects have been charged with other offenses in connection with the case. Taking a look at your weather forecast, we're seeing a mix of sun and cloud this afternoon, breezy winds, high of 27, feeling more like 33, and the UV index is 7. That's considered high. I'm Bonnie Heslop for CKTV News.
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Is there a problem with price fixing in Canada? That's the question. And most of us have, you know, heard about the 3% margins that the grocery stores get and then our soaring food inflation, food insecurity, and food bank numbers aren't because of them. And it's reasonable for us to ask, why must it all be big box, big business in Canada? Why do we always do that? Why is it so hard to get independent competition in this country? Is it policy from our government that's been kind of anti-small and medium business? Well, the CFIB would say yes. They're the lobby for independent business in Canada. Food professor would say yes. I'd say yes. But those are opinions. And, well, they are opinions based on data, but what are the straight-up facts? Is there a systemic problem in Canada that is forcing 2.2 million Canadians to the food banks this year, which are the highest numbers ever? So this is a serious problem. And it doesn't matter who you vote for. This is an issue that has to be attended to. And if their programs that they devise don't aid the problem, if it's only just adding more expensive bureaucracy to the problems, just so they can say that, hey, look, we've figured this out. We've got this program, the doot-doot-doot-doot program. Look at us, look at us. But that somehow the problems continue. So it's systemic here. We have a systemic problem in Canada, and we need to admit that. This isn't a discretionary item. This is just cutting checks doesn't attack why we're having problems. Food inflation is higher than inflation itself. And what does that tell you? And many Canadians walking down the aisles at the grocery store these days have been struck by how much prices seem to just continually go up. It's outlandish at times that things could change this suddenly. We were never a cheap country. Now we're unmanageable. We just can't sustain this. We got to figure out what's going on. And the people, I see their faces at the grocery store. They're not having a good time. Used to be like, let's go shopping. You know, they're not wrong. Since 2022, grocery prices have risen about 22%. While other consumer prices have gone up on an average of 13%. And in 2025, food inflation, the year-over-year increase in prices for food purchased at stores was elevated. In December last year, food inflation reached 5%. That's the highest since late 2023. So we talk about programs that kind of cloak the issues and kick the can down the road. The CJEB is one of them. I mean, I know people aren't saying no to that, you know, check, right? They're going to open the envelope and take it and go, okay, thank you very much. And that's a benefit for low to moderate wage earning in Canada. But it's only replacing another tax credit. It's replaced the GST-HST credit. So it's good for $402 annually for a single recipient. So what is that, like 2-3 shops out of a full year? And you're still facing the same problem when you go for that 4th, 5th, 6th, 7th, 8th, 9th, 10th. You know, you get the point. Shop. And it's double that if you have two kids. So the same thing, 2 or 3 shops. And then it's you're on your own. And the same problem just staring you right in the face. So there's the National Food Security Strategy, too. It's a Carney plan aimed at removing barriers that raise costs for us here in Canada. And if this works, it'll be way more effective, way longer. The main points are we need more choice. We need more competition.
We need more control of our own food. We need to feed ourselves. If that's learning how to grow avocados and blueberries indoors, then let's grow blueberries and avocados indoors, like a biodome, whatever. So we talk about lack of competition. Get this. This is how it works. Loblaws owns, no frills, the Real Canadian Superstore, Zayre's, independent, ironically not independent, Dominion, TNT, Super Value, Fresh Mart, Fortino's, and of course all the Loblaw brands. And they also own much of their own wholesaling and manufacturing companies, by the way. Okay? Got that pretty locked up, don't they? Sobeys has Safeway, FreshCo, IGA Foodland, Farm Boy, Longo's, and their and their own brands too. Okay? So, and then there's Metro with Metro Food Basics, and then we have the American biggies, Walmart and Costco. And they have their own wholesaling too, by the way. So our big, huge country is basically run by three Canadian and two American grocery providers, all huge businesses. How's that usually work out for you? You know? So back to the question at hand, is there price fixing in Canada right now? And here's what we know. Yes, there is. Because Loblaws, as we know, settled for $500 million in 2024 for fixing bread prices. And there's currently a class action lawsuit for price fixing on beef in Canada. Canadians who bought beef in the grocery store since 2015 may be eligible if this court case is successful. But you know what you get. You get a coupon for $15 or something. After being ripped off repeatedly, it's not a solution. It's a shot across the bow. It's better than nothing, but, and it may be properly termed as price fixing. A nicer word, is used. It's called regulations and price protection. And it's all under the microscope in Washington as they negotiate a new trade deal because they're protectionists just like we are. You know, they're saying, you're a protectionist. Well, they are too. We're all protecting. That's what's going on here. That's the whole battle. We're protecting each other. In Canada, we have the dairy board. So that's milk, cheese, butter, yogurt. And we supply manage eggs, turkey, and chicken. And it's bragged about as a Canadian benefit. The Americans don't like it. Like I said, they're protectionists just like we are. They want to have some of their products over here. Now, we're going to talk to the food professor on Thursday about whether it's true or a myth that American dairy is inferior and laced with antibiotics and hormones. But that's another topic. And so the question is supply management another form of price fixing? And to the definition of, yeah, that's what it is. And the sneak peek is, he texted me this on the weekend. In principle, it's countervailing power, but the results are the same. Plain Law Guide also says price fixing is a significant issue in Canada and, of course, illegal under the Competition Act. The Act prohibits agreements between competitors to fix prices, allocate markets, or restrict output. And we know that the Milk Board restricts output with quotas. They dump milk. Why? To keep the price fixed. So it's an interesting statement considering that's what supply management does, which our government backs, even though to the definition it's supposed to be illegal. So I guess it's okay when our government backs it. So do we have a competition problem? And a price-fixing problem in Canada? I think all the evidence points to, yes, we do. And it's something we have to look at because it's not making our lives any less expensive.
That's for sure. This is The Drive. Topic two on the way. Mark Carney's fuel efficiency plan. Will it bring us relief? We'll look at that next. Topic two on Truth Fact Bias, Myth and Misinformation. 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I'm John Gonzo, CKTV News.

0: on the Fort Erie-bound QEW, lots of volume coming out of Hamilton from Centennial on and off to Ontario Street. Again, approaching the 406. Eastbound on the 420, a little slowdown at Stanley Avenue. And lots of volume north and south on Geneva Street right now between the QEW and Church Street. The Highway 20 bridge currently unavailable. 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
1: Clear and 18 overnight, sunny and 26 tomorrow. A chance of thunderstorms on Wednesday, sunny and nice on Thursday. Right now it's 26 at the White House of Talk, CKTV News.
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Topic two, Mark Carney's fuel efficiency plan. Will it bring us relief? Let's look at it here. And it's a balancing act for sure. Affordability versus the environment, both are important. But if somebody can't afford something, the latter goes out the window first. We know that. We've seen that. When times are good, environmental policy rides high on the list of platforms and falls precipitously when times are not good. So as we know, Mark Carney has ditched most of the Trudeau-era environmental policies, which would have had us all in EVs within 9 years from now. The auto industry, the lobbies, the economists, there really wasn't anybody that didn't clang the bell on that policy as fairy dust and unicorns, wishful thinking, cart before the horse. Stephen Guilbeault's virtue signaling definitely put the cart before the horse. We had an unready grid that they're not attacking. And the industry just didn't like it because the consumers weren't onto it. Consumer decides. Ultimately, you can't force porridge down their yaps. So Mark Carney scrapped it and scrapped Guilbeault while he was at it. And good for him, frankly, because I think Guilbeault was damaging the same country that he thought he was saving. The new plan that Carney brought in was one that seeks to tighten the amount of emissions any vehicle would be allowed to emit. But two automobile advocacy groups say the new rules would put the country short of its goal again and only lead to higher gas prices. And these are environmental advocacy groups, okay? So the regulations known as the vehicle emission standards set averages for tailpipe exhaust from new vehicles. Automakers can comply by producing more EVs and redesigning gas-powered cars to be more efficient. But these two independent analyses suggest that regulations likely won't lead to 75% of all new car sales being electric by 2035. And Prime Minister Carney said he set that target was in February, when he said the government would be releasing new vehicle exhaust standards, moving from 172 grams per mile of driving to about 74 grams per mile. And a new report from the nonprofit that works to provide analysis to environmental regulators, it's called the International Council on Clean Transportation, they found that the numbers would miss. The numbers would miss. They found that this would lead to 62 to 68% EV adoption rate come 2035. So similar to those findings, kind of backed up here by the Canadian clean energy think tank, Pembina, they said the government adopts, they recommend a 40 grams per mile to meet that target, 75% EV sales by 2035. So two of these well-respected advocacy groups who believe in the environment, that's their first policy, first and foremost, say it's a mess. And Pembina found a standard of 74 grams per mile is projected to result in less than 50% battery-powered electric vehicle sales by 2035. It finds that a stronger standard reduces carbon emissions, leads to cleaner air, and leaves drivers less vulnerable to global oil price shocks. Now, Brian Kingston, who we've had on the show, is president and CEO of the Canadian Vehicle Manufacturers Association. They're the ones that make the cars. And he says, quote, "We are urging the government to ensure what comes forward is reasonable and achievable." So his organization, the CVMA, is taking issue with this plan.
that organization basically represents the big automakers like Ford, GM, Stellantis, and they find issues with the analysis, especially as Canadian car makers are under immense pressure with this tariff stuff going on, U.S. automotive tariffs, and they're worried for their lives. As of now, the verdict seems to be the Mark Carney plan will make things harder, according to the experts, for everyone and everything. And parts of, either side is happy about this. We've got the automakers unhappy, the unions, the economists, the environmentalists. So nobody getting pleased with this plan. So perhaps a better plan than Guy Beau's, which was stupid, but still not hitting the targets, according to the experts here. And not making our lives cheaper, which has got to be part of the plan, because how long can we continue? Sooner or later, people just stop driving, and you can't get blood from a stone. Topic three here, the Ottawa Red Blacks are the CFL they basically have the longest losing streak ever. Is it true? Is the Red Blacks streak the longest losing streak ever? Well, the Red Blacks, despite bringing in a new coach, who's also the new GM, they stole him away from his successes in Toronto, where he won two Grey Cups. He had a 16-win season in 2023 with the Argos as a first-time head coach. And that added to that other ring he got as an assistant in Calgary. He's a former CFL quarterback. He's known for his ability to work with quarterbacks. He's like a quarterback coach. And Ottawa, well, the grass isn't always greener on the other side there, Ryan Dinwiddie, but Ottawa is 0-9 this year, which is a shame, because they have great fans, a great fan base, and a great environment there in Ottawa. I talk about it all the time. It's a fun place to watch CFL football. I still go to Ottawa to watch CFL football, which I do before going to Toronto to watch CFL football, even though the Argonauts are my favorite team. It says something about Toronto, doesn't it? But according to the CFL record book, there are two longer losing streaks on file, though both occurred before the league was formally incorporated in 1958. But really, the league's considered to be over 100 years old, so Ottawa lost 25 straight games from 1928 to 1932. That's a run that included four consecutive 0-6 seasons. And that team was known as the Senators until 1930. And then they readopted the Rough Riders name, which they previously used from 1898 to 1913. So they went back to the Rough Riders a couple times, and now they got away from it because there's already another Rough Riders in the CFL, as we know. And the Hamilton Wildcats lost 16 consecutive games. That was 1948 to 1949, and that included an 0-12 streak the latter year. And the team merged with the Hamilton Tigers. That's how they became known as the Tiger Cats. By the way, a little history for our Hamilton fans out there. But it is fair to say that in the modern era of the Canadian Football League, the worst winless streak was owned by the Shreveport Pirates when the CFL went American for a couple of seasons in the 90s. Shreveport lost 14 games to open their initial season. That was 1994. And the club folded just 1 year later with an all-time record of 8-28. So now Ottawa is one worse than that. And they haven't won since September of 2025 when they beat the BC Lions by a point. I was at that game.

not, you know, the worst all time, but yes, the worst modern era. So hopefully Ottawa can get a win, because that's just not fair. The Ottawa Red Blacks are 0-9 to start this season. Ugly, ugly stuff. 3 o'clock. Truth Fact Bias. Myth and Misinformation is back on Thursday. 3 topics. We'll fact check them. And sometimes it's simple old myths, wives' tales, stuff we read on the internet, statements from politicians, newspapers' positions. This is The Drive, your trusted voice, CKTV News.

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1: Good afternoon. I'm Bonnie Heslop. Fog will develop overnight. Tomorrow looks nice. Right now it's 26 degrees. Feels more like 31. Coming up, St. Catharines giving out flood cleanup supplies, a plea to Doug Ford for help, and inflation up again thanks to gas prices. First, we take a look at traffic.
2: On the QEW, volume delays Fort Erie bound from Centennial on and off through Ontario Street, again approaching the 406. Eastbound on the 420, a little slowdown at Stanley Avenue. On the Red Hill, upbound, a little slowdown through Green Hill. Westbound, just beginning to see volume on the link through Dartnell Road. In town, the Glendale Avenue Bridge will be raising soon. And if you're headed to the border, a 15-minute delay for travelers right now at the Rainbow Bridge. I'm Adil Lakhani. 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
1: In the news, Canada's top trade negotiators are meeting today with their American counterparts, less than 2 days before the latest round of tariffs is set to take effect. Talks have intensified since U.S. President Donald Trump signed an executive order to impose 50% levies on a range of Canadian goods starting Wednesday. Canada-U.S. Trade Minister Dominic LeBlanc and Chief Trade Negotiator Janice Charette have been in Washington since last week, hoping for a deal that would stop the tariffs. The pair met virtually with U.S. Trade Representative Jamison Greer yesterday, and a spokesperson for LeBlanc's office described the one-hour meeting as constructive. Flood relief efforts continue across the region. The city of St. Catharines hosting a drive-through style giveaway to help affected residents today. Residents will be able to pull up to the east side of Fire Station 1 by Niagara Street to pick up the items from 4 until 8. St. Catharines Fire Chief Dave Upper.
3: So we have dehumidifiers, we have cleaning supplies, we have a cleaning kit that's been, we have some that are donated by Salvation Army and Home Depot. And so if we have members in our community that need these items, please come by at 64 Geneva. You have the opportunity to go see community care folks so we can get these things to you.
1: Meantime, one of our show hosts on CKTV News is making a public plea for government funding to help those impacted by the devastating floods. Jean Valaitis has sent off a video to Premier Doug Ford asking for an emergency fund to be open for flood victims.
4: Here we go, Premier Ford. I'm down on my knees. I'm asking you to do the right thing. Open the disaster relief fund so people can get the help they need here in the Niagara region. This cleanup is going to be going on for a long, long time.
1: The mayors of St. Catharines and Lincoln will be making similar pleas at the AMO conference this week. The Shaw Festival expanding its footprint in Niagara-on-the-Lake thanks to some government funding. The festival is opening its new Artist Village and Burton Center for Lifelong Creativity. St. Catharines MP Chris Biddle explains what the Artist Village is.
5: So it's 26 apartments, which is great because, as I said in my speech on Friday, when we're in the middle of a housing crisis, here's a incredible organization that is looking for ways to improve that and to build housing, and this will keep, attract artists and B, keep them right in the action.

0: connection and together and collaborative.
1: The new facility also includes classroom and meeting space for expanded educational programming, along with a centralized wardrobe department. Biddle says the project brings several different parts of the Shaw Festival together under one roof. Stats Canada says the annual rate of inflation accelerated to 3% in July as drivers were once again paying more to fill up their tanks. Michelle Zedekian has details.
2: Inflation had cooled to 2.8% in June as the U.S. and Iran worked toward a peace agreement, but fresh conflict in the Gulf region in July pushed global gas prices higher again. Stackhand says consumers were also paying more for airfares and travel tours last month as the energy shock made jet fuel more expensive and the FIFA World Cup drove up demand to U.S. destinations. Canadians found some relief in the grocery aisles, though, as annual price hikes on food bought from the store cooled sharply to 3.1% in July from 3.9% previously. Michelle Zedekian, The Canadian Press.
1: The father of actress Hayden Panettiere is confirming that his daughter died yesterday. Here's ABC's Sherry Preston.
3: Beginning as a child star with a long career in both TV on shows like Heroes in Nashville and in movies like Remember the Titans, Hayden Panettiere had long struggled with addiction. She said she was first introduced to drugs at 16, and in a recent memoir, she talked candidly about her struggles with postpartum depression, telling the women of The View,
4: I could not get myself out of the mud. I was just so stuck.
3: Hayden Panettiere leaves behind a daughter born in 2014 with her ex-fiancé, Ukrainian boxer Vladimir Klitschko. She would have been 37 on Friday. Sherry Preston, ABC News.
1: And Jan Arden is now married. The Calgary-based singer shared a photo on social media of her and her wife. The post caption reads, wife and wife, and includes Saturday's date. Arden has been single for 10 years before the couple went Instagram official. Over a year ago, they were engaged over New Year's Eve. For more of the local news that matters to you, go to cktvnews.com. Weather is next.
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1: We're seeing a mix of sun and cloud for today. Some breezy winds, high of 27, feeling more like 33, and the UV index is 7. That's considered high. Tonight, cloudy, then becoming partly cloudy near midnight. Fog patches developing, low of 17. Tomorrow, those fog patches will clear up in the morning, then mainly sunny, high of 27, feeling more like 31, and there's a 60% chance of showers in the evening. On Wednesday, mix of sun and cloud, 40% chance of showers, with a high going up to 25. Right now, it's 23 degrees. It feels more like 29. I'm Bonnie Heslop for CKTV News.
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0: Well, the Jays nearly swept both the Red Sox and the Yankees. So they're doing what they need to do, what they have to do to stay in it. They went 10 innings yesterday at the Rogers Center, so that was close. They almost swept. The Yankees, after taking two or three from the Red Sox. So that's good. They typically have a great amount of trouble with Tampa Bay. And the Rays are next on the list. The Jays are now 61-65. And are one game back in the wild card. And now they only have two teams to jump. So this looks more and more doable here. I honestly didn't think they'd be able to keep this rolling. Because they just didn't look capable. But the other teams around them have struggled too. So here we are. And they are idle tonight, but pick it up in Tampa tomorrow. And it looks like new Jay pitcher Jose Soriano will get the start versus the Rays ace Nick Martinez, who's 1-12 and lost three this year. Soriano looked good in the last game, too. Tiger Cats surprised Saskatchewan thanks to Trey Ford, who's from Niagara Falls, and the Argos lost big in Edmonton. So the Argos and Tiger Cats both have 8 points, but Toronto's played one less game. They play on Saturday night, the Tigers, Tiger Cats, and the Argonauts, and that should be good. That ought to be a good game, battling for the second position in the CFL East. So the Elks, jumped to first in the West, and BC jumped up to tie with Calgary on the weekend. So it's tight out there this year, other, you know, than Montreal, really, who kind of looks like the best team in the league this year, to me anyway. And the record's kind of showing it, too. Scottie Scheffler won on the weekend the FedEx, the St. Jude in Memphis. He shot 17 under, and that was the largest gap from first to second in the 68-year history of the TPC Southwind. The Canadians' Nick Taylor finished even. Corey Connors was two over. All right, we're going to take a break, and we're coming back. We're going to talk a little entertainment on the way, too. And this hour, talk to Brian Passifume from Sun Media, Post Media. We're going to talk to him about the news of the day and what he's thinking about negotiations. I shared my feelings with you, how I think it's going to go. We'll see how that goes. Who knows, right? Donald Trump's unpredictable, but he's predictably unpredictable. This is The Drive, CKTB News.
1: On the Fort Erie bound QEW, volume delays coming out of Hamilton from Centennial on and off through Fruitland Road. And again, approaching the 406. Eastbound on the 420, still a little slow at Stanley Avenue. The 405 and 406 are moving well. Upbound on the Red Hill now, delays through Green Hill. And the Lakeshore Road and Glendale Avenue bridges will be raising soon. 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
0: Clear and 18 tonight, sunny and 26 tomorrow. Chance of thunderstorms on Wednesday, sunny and nice on Thursday. Right now it's 26 at the White House of Talk, CKTB News.
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0: any chumps. Just purse your lips and whistle, that's the thing. Hey.
1: Always look on the bright side of life.
0: Come on.
2: If you remember that scene,
1: always look,
2: it's a biblical scene, and the choir is basically being crucified. So they're saying, while being crucified, that it's you got to look at the bright side of life. I always say that we need more money Python present day everywhere. We can use that sense of humor. That movie, The Life of Brian, premiered in the USA in 1979 on this day, and they picked on every institution, every religion, and that in history, historical figures. And that's exactly what we need today. It's called satire. It's called comedy relief. And we have to be able to laugh at ourselves. The Life of Brian, 1979 on this day. Spider-Man kept spinning webs, and it takes another number one weekend. It's already in the billion club worldwide. It did drop 52%. That's not too bad because it raked in another $21.7 million on the weekend. And Christopher Nolan's The Odyssey, which is the biggest release of his career, it seems to have legs too. It's been out a month and it's still at number two. And it still made $7.4 million over that, over the weekend. And it, too, is part of the million, or I should say the billion club. I think there's only like 67 movies that have made $1 billion with the worldwide box office. And at number three, it was Paw Patrol and The End of Oak Street. Got started in its debut weekend at number four. It's that movie that they're showing the trailers on, basically. It's Jurassic Park meets your neighborhood / aliens. Some people are going to eat that up, though. Sad story with Hayden Panettiere. I remember watching Nashville. My kids loved it, so on Sunday nights we always watched a show, and it was basically Heartland all through the kids. You know, they loved horses, my kids, and we had a couple on our property and they just couldn't get enough of it. So it was Heartland every Sunday night as a family. And then we moved to another couple of shows after we got through Heartland, or they're in their off season or whatever. And one of them was Nashville, and the music was good. I thought it was, for the music, was a good show. So that was our Sunday night program for a while, and she played a part in it. She was the super sweet, super talented, kind of sassy, little stick of dynamite, Juliet Barnes. And I really didn't know much about Hayden Panettiere. I just knew she was talented. I didn't realize how much, how troubled her life has been. It's seems like another sad story of a child star basically abused by Hollywood. Hollywood is so gross, it's incredible. Like, I was just reading before I got on the air here today parts of her memoir to kind of figure out what was going on here with her. Because, again, I haven't kept up. And it's just sick, her stories. She's been very frank about her problems. And she's only 36 years old, but apparently facing, you know, crippling postpartum and addiction at one time so bad that she had to give up her baby for adoption. And again, I think part of her therapy, she's very matter of fact, because I watched a couple of interviews that, again, I had no clue that all this stuff was going on. And she told some stories about Hollywood. It's just the old Harvey Weinstein crap all over again. And, you know, it's just a sick environment. I really am more and more turned off by what I read about Hollywood. I guess it's no surprise where there's power and money. These warped minds do tend to matriculate. But it was said that it seems that, you know, she's been making appearances in public and she's been talking very candidly about all this stuff. And it really seemed like things are going well for her. Now, if you don't know what we're talking about, she did soap operas. Like she was in One Day to Live and Guiding Light. She was on NBC's Heroes. She did a couple of the Scream movies, and she was in Remember the Titans, and she did some voice work for A Bug's Life. But it was the Nashville show that we got to know her, and I really appreciated her talents, for sure. Police, she sang all her stuff, right? She wasn't just an actress. She was a performer, and that's really admirable. And police in Greenville, South Carolina, are saying no foul play. But continue the investigation as no cause of death has been offered. Sad story there. She's only, 36 years of age, and she was always as cute as a button. Like I said, very, very talented. Entertainment history on this day. It's August 17th, so Patrick Swayze's birthday. Robert Redford's birthday. And Jenny recently had it on her list. She watched Ghost. Because it made, well, I think it was my number two romantic movie of all time on one of our top 10 lists. And Jenny has a list going of things that she needs to see because she's younger than me. And so she continues to add to her list, but she knocked it because she just had dental surgery. So she knocked a couple of movies off the list, and one of them was Ghost. And you said that you didn't even cry during Ghost, which surprises me very much,
3: Jenny. I
2: didn't.
3: I know.
2: But Heart of Stone.
3: Yeah.
2: It must have been the painkillers.
3: It was, yeah.
2: Because it's very unusual. I mean,
3: yeah.
2: You know, yeah. You probably cry during an action movie.
3: I would.
2: She's dancing or crying. That's Jenny. And so what did you think of Ghost then? The movie Ghost?
3: I did enjoy it. Yeah. I really liked the Whoopi Goldberg's character. She's hilarious.
2: That was good. Some comedy relief right there. Yeah. Out of 10 stars, what would you give it?
3: I would give it a 7.5 out of 10.
2: Okay, there it is. And that's Jenny's first viewing of Ghost, which is kind of an amusing movie. Bottles of Beer on the Wall, that song. That part's funny. Rioting at a DMC show in Long Beach on this day, 1986. 40 people were injured. Exorcist III premiered in 1990. Director John Sturges, who did The Great Escape, Magnificent Seven, Gunfight at the OK Corral, died on this day at 82 in 1992. Chris McCandless, who was a subject of a Krakauer book, John Krakauer, Into the Wild, a book I read. The subject of a follow-up movie, who died in real life in the wilderness, they think on this day in 1992. He was 24, naive, and full-on idealist, but that's 24 for you. Mortal Kombat came out in 1995. Everlong was released by the Foo Fighters on this day in 1997. Snakes on a Plane came out in 2006. 2007, Perez Hilton mistakenly announced the death of Fidel Castro. Don Pardo, the announcer for Saturday Night Live. I met him there. He died at 96 in 2014. He was a nice guy. Taylor Swift released Shake It Off on this day, 2014, her fifth record. Shawn Mendes with the single Mercy from his second record came out on this day, 2016. The Hitman's Bodyguard, Ryan Reynolds, Samuel L. Jackson, released 2017. It was one of the many Red Hot Chili Pepper guitarists, Jack Sherman, who goes back to the debut record. He did pass away on this day at 64 in 2020. Actress Virginia Patton was 97 in 2022. She did A Wonderful Life. And in fact, she was the last surviving member of that cast. TV mogul Phil Donahue died on this day in 2024 at 88. Phil Donahue. Some birthdays today. Andy Samberg is 48. It was Edward Norton, 57. Francis Bean Cobain, 34. Christian Slater, 57. Caitlin Olson from Curb Your Enthusiasm, and It's Always Sunny in Philadelphia, and The Drew Carey Show. She's 51 today. Dennis Leary, 69. Madeline Stowe, 68. Kevin Rowland from Dexy's Midnight Runners is 73. Ron Streichert, who's the guitar player for Men at Work, is 69. And pop singer Claro is 28. Woodstock closed on this day in 1969 with Jimi Hendrix taking the stage at 9 a.m. in the morning the next day. The final acts leading up to it on this day, on the 18th, Joe Cocker, Country Joe and the Fish, The Band, Sha-na-na, and Crosby, Stills, Nash & Young. By the time the final act came on, it was 9 in the morning, and Jimi Hendrix played this song for the encore, Hey Joe. 1969, Woodstock. Everybody was there. Even if you weren't alive, you were there too. Hey, Joe. John Gonzo on the drive, CKTV News. Johnny.

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1: Good afternoon. I'm Bonnie Heslop. Here's what's making news. Flood relief efforts continue across the region. The city of St. Catharines hosting a drive-through style giveaway today to help affected residents. Residents will be able to pick up cleaning supply kits and also dehumidifiers at the east side of Fire Station 1 by Niagara Street from 4 to 8 today. Now, one of our show hosts on CKTV News has made a public plea for government funding to help those impacted by the flooding. Jean Valaita sending a video to Premier Doug Ford asking for an emergency fund to be opened up to flooding victims. The mayors of St. Catharines and Lincoln are also making similar pleas at the AMO conference this week. Three adults and two youths are facing charges after an April shooting in Brampton that killed two people. The shooting occurred on the grounds of a school near Rutherford and Kennedy Roads on the night of April 3rd. Police say a 21-year-old and two 17-year-old suspects, all from Brampton, are facing two counts of first-degree murder each. Two other suspects have been charged with other offenses in connection with the case. Taking a look at your weather forecast, we're seeing a mix of sun and cloud this afternoon, breezy winds, high of 27, feeling more like 33, and the UV index is 7. That's considered high. I'm Bonnie Heslop for CKTV News.
2: More and slower volume now on the Fort Erie bound QEW. Delays approaching the Red Hill on and off to pass Bartlett, and again from Jordan Road through the 406, eastbound on the 420, still a little slow at Stanley Avenue. Upbound on the Red Hill, it's slow now approaching Barton through the Green Hill, and the Glendale Avenue Bridge is currently unavailable. 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

0: right, so coming up, we've got Brian Pascu, writer for the Sun Newspapers. In a note here, the city of St. Catharines handing out those much-needed items to help residents recover from the flooding we've had here. And they have supply kits that include dehumidifiers and cleaning kits. And I guess there's been a real run on, cleaning supplies. Obviously, we're cleaning up from a flood, and people need some good cleaning supplies. And they're going to be available today from 4 until 8 at Fire Station 1 on Geneva Street. That's 64 Geneva. And the giveaway may end before 8 if supplies run out, okay? So it's while supplies last. And there's going to be a drive-through pickup, okay? And the access is only from Niagara Street off Geneva, just north of St. Paul, which is, the five-corner intersection. So they don't want you going into the fire station or parking at the fire hall parking lot. They want to keep everything clear so firefighters can respond, of course, when they need to any emergencies or fire quickly. They can't have a traffic jam in front of them. So if you're looking for one of the supply kits, including dehumidifiers and cleaning kits, it's Fire Hall 1 today from 4 to 8 while supplies last. The Gonzo poll of the day, let's have a look here. Asking you this, and we're all tied up here. And the question today is, at home or at work, do you leave the K-Cup pod behind in a Keurig after you brew your coffee? So far, we're at 33 1/3% for yes, 33 1/3% for never, 33 1/3% for sometimes. I'm a sometimes because I do it at home. I don't care. I've got a Keurig at home, and I just leave it in there, and next time I pop it out. But the one at work automatically dispenses on its own. Every time you open it up, pops it into the back, right? Some are like that. Mine's not at home, so I have to put sometimes. And to be honest with you, I used to be, yes, I always did it. I did it because I didn't realize it was a problem until somebody, a colleague of mine, pointed it out and made a bit of it on the air at a station down the hallway. So guilty as charged, live and learn. I didn't think it was a thing. Yeah. Well, I figured it out because he's, some people are touchy about such things, and I'm not, but I guess you got to pull somebody's other pod out of there and put your own in, and it's kind of like, ew, gross. So what do you think about that? Give us a vote. Taking votes right now at 610 CKTB on X. That's Twitter. Click the link. You'll see the steaming coffee. Click the link there and give us your vote. We're really curious about what you're thinking about this particular subject. And coming up a little later on, a brand new list, our number 10 most underrated artists or bands begins with Jenny and I in the 4 o'clock hour. So feel free to let us know what your lists are. I know I'll hear from a couple of you, as we always do, for each and every list. And when we get through this list, it's going to be back to school movies or just high school movies, whatever the case may be. So we'll get into the groove for September, which is coming. Yes, it is. And there's nothing we can do about it. All right, coming back with Brian Pasifume, The Drive Continues. I'm John Gonzo, your trusted voice. CKTB News.
1: On the QEW, Fort Erie bound, and delays approaching the Red Hill on and off to past Ontario Street, and again from Jordan Road through the 406, eastbound on the 420, a little back up at Stanley Avenue, upbound on the Red Hill, still slow. The QEW now through Green Hill and Geneva Street in town, slow going between the QEW and the 406. 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
0: Clear and 18. We're starting to feel that cooler air in the mornings. That September chill in the air. Sunny and 26 tomorrow. Chance of thunderstorms on Wednesday. And sunny and nice on Thursday. Right now it's 26. 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

0: joins us at this time on Monday afternoons, a reporter from The Sun from Ottawa, and 2 days away from the ending of Kuzma, Brian, as the negotiations continue in Washington. I said earlier on the show today, I could really see this going into extra innings with, you know, Trump applying some of that bully pressure that he does, and, you know, the hyperbole, and, you know, they're 10 times bigger than we are, so they can probably sit it out just a little while longer. Do you have any feelings about this? Do you have any premonitions on how this may or may not happen?
1: Hey, good afternoon. You know what? You're dealing with anything with Trump. Anything's on the table. I found it pointless to try to predict what Trump's going to do. He's such an unpredictable, erratic person. It's, your best friend one day, the next day he's, tweeting absolute venom about you. So yeah, it's hard to say. It sounds like the trade talks have stalled. There were some talks over the weekend. Jameson Grier's birthday, put the kibosh on a lot of talks. Mm-hmm. So it seems that that's how seriously the Americans are kind of treating this. It all has to end because someone's got a birthday to go to. But, yeah, I it was interesting. I was watching the Prime Minister's press conference today. He was in Newfoundland touting some $10 billion energy sharing agreement between Ottawa, Quebec, and Newfoundland, and one of the few reporters who actually asked him about the tariff thing, asked the Prime Minister, if you had a chance to talk to Trump, what would you say right now? And for him, it wasn't, anything about auto tariffs or softwood lumber or alcohol or anything like that. It was, for him, you'd talk about the power sharing agreement between Quebec and Newfoundland, which kind of made my jaw drop a little bit. Like, well, that's what you want to tout. I'm pretty sure that doesn't even enter under the radar of things that that President Trump cares about. But I guess this is where we are. He's fresh from his week long Italian vacation as the negotiators in LeBlanc hammered our deal. So yeah, we talked last week about optics. This doesn't help. It just shows that the Prime Minister doesn't really seem to care about what's happening.
0: Yeah, politics is optics a lot of the time. I look at these numbers, Brian, from Oxford Economics, talking about a Kuzma breakdown could mean hundreds of thousands of jobs and $1 trillion lost if this goes the worst way of all the scenarios that they analyzed. And yet I saw another poll today that said that only 20% of Canadians want the Canadian negotiating team to give up any concessions. Now, those numbers don't jibe. I mean, and when you go into negotiations, obviously you're giving up concessions. It's inherent. Mm-hmm. So any thoughts on the cut and the jibe of that? That doesn't seem to work.
1: Well, the thing is, the cross-border trade, it's a two-way street. But when the safety net drops, Ottawa just can't cross its fingers. Washington, the Trump White House smells blood. And if we end up stalling out on a deal, target tariffs will hit our supply chains before the ink is even dry. So, yeah, there's a lot at stake here. And, we talked about earlier, I wrote a story, I think last month, I believe. I can't even remember what I wrote last week or yesterday, much less last month. But, it's just, when you end up cranking out so many stories, you just kind of forget. But, I had the numbers here right in front of me and just vanished. But yeah, it seems that, Canadians are losing their confidence in, Carney's ability to reach a deal. These numbers are from Angus Reid, so take that however you may, but, 42% of those polled said they're confident the deal can be struck. That's elementary, but less than half, In the same poll, 62% of Canadians want Ottawa to hit back with counter tariffs, and 34% say Canada needs to match Trump's tariffs dollar for dollar. Most Canadians, according to the numbers, don't want Ontario and other provinces who have done so to lift bans on selling American alcohol. That's one of the big three trade irritants that the Trump White House is bringing. So, yeah, it seems that Canadians aren't really interested in meeting Trump on his level. I kind of understand why Canada's doing this. I kind of understand why Canada's talking tough because, when you're dealing with a bully like Trump, you just can't let him go. You just can't, you have to be able to sort of face it, face him eye to eye. Because, someone like Trump, he respects strength. And I think that, I'm not saying a candidate's position is especially strong. You said it yourself, States is many times bigger than we are. Our economy dwarfs ours. But, at the same time, it's about principles.
0: Yeah, and there's obviously, you don't want to, bend the knee. And Mark Carney's been hired not to do that, basically elected not to do that. So, I mean, he's got a lot of political currency, though. So, we've got all these other data points coming in, like KPMG says 4 in 10 Canadian manufacturing businesses are looking or have gone south, which is exactly what Trump wants. So he's kind of like winning in that way. At the same time, before even needing to make any concessions with any kind of deal with Canada. Now, you talked to Dan Kelly, who's another one of our semi-regulars here on this show, and he represents independent business in Canada. What did you find out from Dan Kelly? They have to be quite concerned, I would think.
1: Yeah, the CFIB was, they've been telling a pretty tragic tale, and small businesses are girding themselves for the worst right now. 2 in 5 Canadian exporters, say they face a direct impact from these tariffs. Big corporations have, they have foreign hedges in deep pockets, but, Main Street doesn't. Kelly and other people in his orbit have kept warning that small businesses are already running into, issues. They're running on fumes here. They can't absorb a massive tariff hit, and they sure as heck can't pass that cost on to consumers who are already squeezed to the bone here. Like, we just can't, between, the high cost of fuel bringing up, the cost of everything that we, everything we use from gasoline to hockey sticks to whatever, regardless of where it comes from, businesses can't pass that on to consumers. Consumers aren't willing to pay it. So what that does is that sets up a situation where, consumers have no choice but to go elsewhere, and that's just, that's just bad news. The CFIB had warned earlier about, Canada's undergoing an entrepreneurial drought right now. More businesses are closing right now than new ones are opening. And, that trend keeps up. That's bad news for Canada's economy. Canada runs on Main Street businesses, mom and pop shops. People always talk about, how much of a shame it is that, small businesses close down when Walmart shows up to town. But, this is, it's stuff like this that keeps that trend happening.
0: Yeah, and, if we go into unprotected waters, because we've been protected by Kuzma to, 85, 90%, all of a sudden we get into, uncharted waters here. Mm-hmm. Who knows what happens? That there's that protection is gone. And we've got, taxes and inflation. So inflation's the numbers back up again for last month, July. And we have some taxes we're going to be seeing come September, too, as we head into heating season, Brian. It seems like a terrible time to raise taxes. Is there any chance that they look at this and take a sober second look at it and say, it's just not the right time?
1: It's still August 17th. There's still time for Canada, for Carney, and for, the Liberals to do the right thing here. Back in April when they put this, when they put the excise tax to zero, they told us at the time it was supposed to be a temporary measure. I don't think anybody believe that this whole mess that we're in will be resolved by August, and here we are now. It's halfway through August, and things are just as bad. So, yeah, like we talked about optics, and that's something that the Carney Liberals just aren't masters of. But this just seems like a no-brainer. I mean, the government can obviously afford it. Extend to the end of the year. The Conservatives would like the Liberals to go further, to get rid of all of the gas taxes. I think Paul Yevitt said it would save 20 cents a liter at the pumps, which you know, even when I'm filling my car up, it's, you know, that make a huge difference. I don't have my pickup truck anymore. Thank God for that. But, you know, even with my nice economical Nissan, it still costs a lot to fill. You know, it's not a 100-liter tank like my old vehicle, but, you know, governments love taking credit for a temporary pump relief when inflation is making headlines. But, you know, when pulling that relief back now, when Canadians are still suffocating under everyday affordability pressures, it's political suicide. Whether the Liberals are smart enough or conscious enough to see that, I don't know. I'm hoping they are. But, yeah, like, anything's on the table at this point. Like I said before, the Carney Liberals just don't seem to understand what optics are. But, unfortunately, it's a common problem that Liberal governments get into when they get majorities. They just stop caring.
0: Yeah, and they know that. It's been mentioned. They've, you know, said that that's something they need to improve moving forward, and it's been mm-hmm. stated. Now, one point Pierre Poilievre made is that with these high fuel prices, they've raked in just a big, huge stash of money. So it would make it seem possible because the money, they've got a lot more money coming in from taxes. So, you know, the coffers are happening there. Would you be surprised? Would it surprise you if they didn't change this idea of increasing the taxes for gas? Would it surprise you?
1: I'd be surprised, but at the same time, I wouldn't be. You know, it's, you know, kind of like I said before, like the Carney Liberals, in fact, the Trudeau Liberals have the same problem. They just can't comprehend optics. I mean, Trudeau did so many brainless things that, you know, seemingly under the advisement of his, of the PMO, like his vacation to, you know, Tofino during, you know, during the first, Truth and Reconciliation Day. And you know, that's just the first one that pops into my mind. But you know, there's a lot of issues like that. It's, you know, the Liberals have a you know, serious problem with that. And, you know, Dan McTagg, who, a friend of mine and a friend of ours, you know, he said that, you know, he agrees, you know, dropping it would be a no-brainer. You know, gas prices are set to go down in the next month or so when companies switch from summer blend to winter blend. But, you know, there's not going to be a huge difference if, suddenly we, you know, we end up having to, you know, pay 10 cents more at the pump come Labor Day.
0: Right. That all disappears. In just about every poll, you know, the Tories are slipping. And we've got some conservative infighting too, Brian. I know that doesn't shock you that the conservatives are fighting each other again. It seems to be a plague for them. I mean, we've got, Doug Ford letting his henchman, Corey Tenike, attack, Poilievre. It looks like he's under siege, Poilievre, to me. He looks very tired. Are you seeing that? Is that what are you seeing? 'Cause that's what I'm seeing.
1: You know, like you said, this happens to, you know, it's, I'm not surprised it's happening. You know, you've got, you know, the conservatives who, you know, when the Trudeau government was collapsing, you know, everybody and their grandmother assumed that, you know, by, you know, within a few months we'd have Prime Minister Pierre Poilievre. Nobody expected Mark Carney to come along and just completely upend the apple cart. Everybody thought that the Liberals were finished. Everybody thought it was going to be like, you know, people got fed up with Mulroney and, you know, we all saw what happened with the federal progressive conservatives after that election that completely wiped them away. And everybody assumed that was happening. That didn't happen. The conservatives were kind of left holding the bag. And yeah, you've got MPs that, you know, probably thought they'd be in cabinet by now. And, you know, they're disappointed that they're not. You know, when you're double digits, momentum does a heavy lifting. You know, the moments those numbers soften, internal discipline breaks down, factions start whispering, and a party just becomes its own worst enemy. You know, there's a lot of conspiracy theories floating around, but, you know, it's rarely a grand conspiracy. It's just classical political friction under the spotlight, which is exactly what we're seeing here.
0: Yeah, you know, that's a really good point. I've thought that too. I don't know if I've put it to words yet, but this is politics. I mean, what happens is when weakness happens, blood in the water and the sharks start to circle. And that includes the mainstream media, which is no surprise. They always would do that. And they always have classically done that. They start kicking somebody when they're down. The question is though, if the Liberals, believe that Pierre Poilievre is unelectable, as they say, why don't they just kind of let him be and let him screw himself up, you know, instead of attacking?
1: It seems to be the status quo. But, you know, the problem is that, you know, and this is kind of a story in Canadian politics right now, is that, you know, except for Carney coming in at the last minute to save the Liberals, you know, political parties are having a hard time finding leaders that resonate. You know, just look at Ontario politics. You know, and you've got like the Ontario NDP, the Ontario Liberals, you know, like Trump could do, I mean, not Trump, I'm sorry, Ford can do no wrong right now. You know, the Ford Conservatives are riding high, and I would argue to say that it's not because people are particularly in love with them, but because there's no real organized opposition to them. You know, I saw the slate of candidates that want to take over the Liberals, and nothing has inspired me at all. But you know, that's the thing. Like, say if Paul, yeah, was like, all right, fine, I've had enough, I'm stepping down. Who's going to step in? Like, I can't think of a single person in that caucus who I think would, you know, Melissa Lanceman, maybe. She's probably the person I think that would, you know, be, you know, probably do the best at that point. But, you know, there's some great guys in the Conservative caucus. But, you know, kind of a naive thing that a lot of Canadians say, and this kind of shows how, you know, if you hold this position, then you're kind of naive in politics, is that, you know, that politics is a monolith, that everybody in the Conservatives, everybody in the Liberals are all friends with each other, everybody follows the party line. But, you know, it's interesting to see how many, you know, people are just surprised that MPs from different parties are and can be friends. You know, I know Liberal and Conservative and NDP MPs who, outside of the House of Commons, are friends. They hang out together. Their families hang out together. And, you know, if people who aren't able to comprehend that, you know, just really don't understand how politics works. And this is exactly how politics works, is that when you're not in charge, the grumbling goes on behind the back.
0: Yeah, it's like a workplace, I think, you know, maybe,
1: yeah,
0: you know, a little more in the spotlight, but it's not unlike a workplace. There's going to be little cliques of friends, and there's going to be some camaraderie, and going to be some fun, and there's going to be some people that don't like each other. All those things happen, I'm sure. Now, are you watching Toronto closely as we head into election season? Do you think that perhaps Olivia Chow's going to have her hands full?
1: It's hard to say. It's probably the only municipal space I'm going to be following here. I live in Ottawa. I don't care at all about Ottawa politics. Ottawa's a wretched city to live
0: municipal.
1: In. Municipal politics. What did I say? Did I not say municipal?
0: Call it a wretched.
1: Ottawa's a wretched city. Anybody who's lived here knows exactly what I'm talking about. You could spend a whole hour talking about that on your show here. But yeah, like I'm keeping an eye on Toronto. I think Brad Bradford is going to be a contender for Chow. You know, she's kind of like the far left nut job that Toronto's far left nut jobs love, and the far left nut jobs love voting on election day. But yeah, the numbers are proceeding up. Whether Bradford had a chance to win against Chow, I don't know. I'm not going to have a favor or worse in that case. I'm not going to, you know, say I really want Chow to win or Chow to lose. But, you know, it's she's going to have to face a reckoning. There's a lot of people in the city and people I know who voted for and support her who are kind of questioning where Toronto's at right now. And not just policy-wise, talking about crime, talking about Canada's or Toronto's explosion of anti-Semitism and hate, and you know, is Olivia Chow the person to bring that to an end? And more people are sort of questioning if she's the one. So, yeah, I'm curious to see what happens when you know, in the municipal election. And that's the first time I think I've ever said that about a municipal election before. Yeah, it should be interesting. And that's saying
0: a
1: lot,
0: you know. Yeah. Well, you're in Ottawa, which kind of feels like the bike lane capital of the world. I don't know.
1: It's the suck capital of the world. That's what's between you and me.
0: Well, it's very, very much a bubble. I wonder if people's tolerances for bike lanes and politicians pandering to those are starting to wane a little bit. We're seeing that in the news just a little bit, too.
1: Yeah, it was kind of a really interesting court decision, the reason why the Ford government couldn't fulfill their pledge to rip up the bike lanes on Blue.

0: court, but you know, that's different now. You know, this isn't just local street politics anymore. It's a legally sanctioned battle between Queen's Park and City Hall. You know, the appeal court ruled that there's no constitutional right to bike lanes. You know, glad that, that was kind of a brainless decision in my decision. The fact that, you know, bike lanes are somehow a constitutional right. You know, the province has been given the legal green light to bring bulldozers to Bloor Street, you know, turning traffic gridlock into a major provincial wedge issue, and she's, which I think is definitely going to come up in the I can't talk today. Jeez. Municipal election. You know, granted, it's been years since I've been to Toronto. It's been years since I've driven in Toronto, but the horror stories I hear from people who are still live in Toronto about how bad things are right now, and you know, you thought traffic in Toronto was bad before, but the stories I'm hearing it's terrible. So, yeah, that's going to be something that Olivia Chow is going to have to answer for, you know, when it comes to, you know, questions about what she's done to, you know, to do it. I don't follow Toronto politics as much as I probably should. You know, has there been any sort of new policy changes since the traffic warden thing came out? I don't know, but from what I hear, things aren't getting any better.
1: Okay, we got a scoot for news. Brian, great talking to you. We'll talk to you again on Monday. Have yourself a great week.
0: Likewise, have a great week.
1: Brian Passview, my reporter who works at the Sun newspaper, saying joins us on Monday afternoons from Ottawa. This is The Drive, your trusted voice, CKTB News.
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5: Good afternoon. I'm Bonnie Heslop. We will get some fog patches overnight. Right now it's 26 degrees. It feels more like 32. Coming up, a phone call scheduled as a tariff deadline looms, supplies being handed out in St. Catharines, and paying a lot for Ferrari's new electric car. First, we take a look at traffic.
6: On the QEW, lots of Fort Erie bound volume approaching North Shore on and off to past Casablanca. Again, through Jordan Road, a bit of a slowdown, and approaching the 406 Toronto bound. It's slow passing the 420. Upbound on the Red Hill, it delays the QEW through Green Hill, and the Queenston Street Bridge will be raising soon. 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
5: In the news, Prime Minister Mark Carney says he expects to speak with U.S. President Donald Trump before Wednesday's tariff deadline. Speaking to reporters in St. John's today after announcing a new Churchill Falls agreement between Newfoundland and Labrador and Quebec, Carney declined to say what he thinks a good deal with the U.S. would look like.
7: Short answer is yes. Secondly, I'm sure the first thing we'll talk about is this historic investment. And I say that in all seriousness.
5: He also said in French that the federal government has a plan that will cover all eventualities if the latest round of tariffs is imposed. A woman involved in a crash in West Lincoln last week has now died. The update coming from Niagara Police today as they continue to investigate the two-vehicle crash on Boyle Road last Wednesday. The second driver was not hurt in the crash. Anyone with information is being asked to call police. Cleanup continues following intense flooding across the region. The city of St. Catharines hosting a drive-through style giveaway today to help affected residents. St. Catharines Fire Chief Dave Upper says it will run until 8 tonight at Fire Station 1 on Geneva while supplies last.
8: Please come by at 64 Geneva. You have the opportunity to go see community care folks so we can get these things to you. Team Rubicon and Samaritan's Purse will be still bringing those things as well. We just want to get these out to the folks that need it.
5: Residents will be able to pull up to the east side of the fire station to pick up items such as cleaning kits and dehumidifiers. 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
1: Hello, Premier Doug Ford. This is Gene Velaitis, and we're live on the air here on CKTB News in the Niagara region. My name's Gene Velaitis. I'm the 9 a.m. to noon talk show host. And Premier Ford, as you know, the Niagara region has gone through two flash floods. Thousands of basements have been flooded, not only with rainwater, but also raw sewage. People are ripping out drywall, carpets, memories, furniture, and they're having to place them on their curbside.
0: Velaitis is asking Ford to open the disaster relief fund to those impacted by the floods. The mayors of St. Catharines and Lincoln are at AMO this week making similar pleas. Niagara Police seizing a handgun following a call from a local bar. CKTB's Christine Jansen.
2: On Friday evening, Niagara Police were conducting patrols in the area of downtown St. Catharines when they were notified by security of an incident at a local bar. Security guards denied entrance to two patrons who tried to enter the bar while concealing an illegal firearm. The two patrons fled the scene but were found by police a short time later. As a result, a 9mm Glock 43 handgun loaded with live ammunition rounds was seized. 26-year-old Giovanni Jervis and 20-year-old Ariana Wilson of St. Catharines have been charged with many firearms-related charges. Reporting in Niagara, I'm Christine Jansen for CKTB News.
0: TV and movie star Hayden Panettiere has died at her home in South Carolina. ABC's Sherry Preston has more on her career and also her struggles.
3: Interviewing for head coaching jobs. Got 11 offers and certainly no time for you.
4: Hayden Panettiere once said that acting in Remember the Titans alongside Denzel Washington was her favorite role ever. She was just 10 years old. She would go on to star in Heroes and as the troubled country star Juliet Barnes in Nashville. But when the cameras were off, Panettiere was just as troubled as her character on that show. She said she was introduced to drugs at 16 and had a long, complicated struggle with drug and alcohol addiction. She suffered from severe postpartum depression after the birth of her daughter 12 years ago. This coming Friday would have been Hayden Panettiere's 37th birthday. Sherry Preston, ABC News.
0: An early example of Ferrari's divisive new electric car just sold for some big money at an auction. ABC's Mike Dabowski.
5: Not everyone loved the Ferrari Luce when the car was first unveiled earlier this year, with detractors criticizing its design and electric powertrain. Former Ferrari CEO Luca di Montezemolo even said it risks destroying a legend. But over the weekend at an RM Sotheby's auction in Monterey, California, an anonymous bidder paid $40 million for one. That puts the Luce in the running for the most expensive Ferrari to ever sell at auction and likely the most anyone's ever paid for an electric car. Mike Dabowski, ABC News.
0: Taking a look at sports in local lacrosse action. The St. Catharines Junior Athletics are back in action at the Minto Cup in Calgary. The A's played their first game in the Cup last night against the host team, the Calgary Raiders. They lost 12-10, but they're back in action tonight at 6. Fans can watch the game at Rombies or Boston Pizza at the Penn Center. The Toronto Blue Jays have a chance to recharge before continuing their playoff push. The Jays are off after going 11-6 over a stretch of games on 17 straight days. The successful run put the Jays in the mix for an American League wild card spot entering the second half of August. In local baseball action, we have the Hamilton Cardinals in action tonight in Brantford. For more of the local news that matters to you, go to our website, cktbnews.com. Weather is next.
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0: Partly cloudy overnight with some fog patches developing, low of 17. Tomorrow, those fog patches will clear in the morning, then mainly sunny, high of 27, feeling more like 31, and there's a chance of showers in the evening. Wednesday, we'll see a mix of sun and cloud, 40% chance of rain, with a high going up to 25. Right now, it's 26 degrees, feels more like 32. I'm Bonnie Heslop for CKTV News.
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0: And as I was just discussing with Brian Pacifume from Post Media, Pierre Polyev is once again urging Ottawa to scrap the upcoming fuel excise hike in September. And this time also to suspend all federal gas taxes until next summer. And he made the request at a news conference in Vancouver on the weekend, saying that Canadians are already struggling with the rising cost of living. And he noted that since his party called on the federal government in April to pause all taxes on gas and diesel for the remainder of the year, things have gotten worse. And he says that's why conservatives are calling on the Carney Liberals to cancel the gas tax hike. So here's Polyev on that, on the gas tax. Let's have a listen and see what he has to say about that.
1: So, first of all, the Liberal government is receiving about $6 billion of extra revenue that they didn't expect to get as a result of higher oil prices driving up the profits of Canadian energy companies. The question is, what do we do with that money? We don't think it should be used for more government spending that will ultimately be wasted. We think that that money should go back into the pockets of hardworking Canadians struggling to fill up their tanks and buy groceries. We also know that this is the most wasteful government probably in Canadian history. Mark Carney has increased government spending as a share of our economy to the highest level in 30 years. It's time to cut back on bureaucracy, consultants, foreign aid, handouts to fake and phony refugees, corporate welfare to Liberal insiders like the condo bailout. Cut all of that waste, and then we will have more money to leave in people's pockets.
0: Pierre Polyev on the excise tax, more tax coming our way. We'll discuss this with Franco Terrazano this hour as we talk to him in this hour, 4 o'clock hour, coming up a little later on in the program. Also coming up is our number 10 picks as we begin a new list. We're going to begin our list for our top 10 most underrated bands or artists. And we're going to do that coming up next. So don't go away. We've done the basis, and now we're into the underrated bands and artists. I think this is going to be interesting. It'll be eclectic, I'm thinking. This is The Drive. Jenny joins us next. CKTV News.
2: On the QEW, Fort Erie bound delays approaching North Shore on and off to past Casablanca and again through Jordan Road. Toronto bound a little slowdown passing the 420 eastbound of the 420 backed up at Stanley Avenue. In town, the Queenston Street Bridge is unavailable. The Carlton Street and Glendale Avenue bridges will be raising soon. 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
0: Okay, so overnight we're looking at clear and 18, sunny and 26 tomorrow. Chance of thunderstorms on Wednesday and sunny and nice on Thursday. Right now we're at 26 degrees. A nice day at the White House of Talk, CKTV News.
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0: So we're done with the bass players. And we brought that to a head. And here's how that list shook down. Our top 10 bass players went as such, okay? Me with Flea at 10. Alex with Cliff Burton. John Deacon from Queen for Jenny. John Paul Jones for Gene. I took Paul McCartney at 9. Alex, Justin Chancellor with Tool. Jenny, Mark Hoppus, Blink 182. Gene, John Entwistle. And then I took John Entwistle. And then Jenny took John Entwistle. And then Alex took John Entwistle. So he was named unanimously. And we named him at 8, all three of us. Gene took Paul McCartney. 7, me, Billy Sheehan at 7. Paul McCartney for Jenny. Gene with Flea and Alex with Geezer Butler. Jack Bruce and me at 6. Pat Smear, Nirvana. Gene, Doug Wimbish, Living Color. Alex, Jenny with Shay Delican from Gorillaz. Iron Maiden, Steve Harris at 5 for me. Paul McCartney, Gene. Alex with Jonathan Gallant, Billy Talent, Mike Dirnt for Jenny at 4 with Green Day. Geezer Butler for me. Then Flea for Jenny, Gene with Geddy Lee, and Alex with Les Claypool. Then I took Geddy Lee. And Gene took Larry Graham Jr. from Sly and the Family Stone. Alex with Flea, so that's unanimous. And then Jenny with Chris Squire from Yes. So at 2, I took John Paul Jones from Zeppelin. It was John Deacon Queen for Gene Vilaitis. And Alex took John Paul Jones. And Jenny took John Paul Jones. So 3 of us again with the same picks. Me, Jenny, and Alex with John Paul Jones from Zeppelin. Then I took Chris Squire at 1. It was Jenny with Geddy Lee, Alex with Geddy Lee, and Gene Vilaitis with Mike Levine from Triumph. So there's our 1 bass players. And now we move to our most underrated, our top 10 most underrated bands or artists, which will follow with our top 10 high school movies, back to school time. So Jenny, you get to start this off at 10.
1: All right, at 10, I'm picking an American pop rock band that formed in 2012 in Nashville, Tennessee. And the band included Chase Lawrence, Ryan Winnan, Joe Memel, and Zach Dyke. And Lawrence, Memel, and Dyke were all students at Belmont University. And Lawrence and Memel were actually classmates who sat next to each other in music theory classes. And they decided to write music together. And Winnan and Dyke were introduced to them through mutual friends. So they became a band. And in order to promote... to find promoters to book them to play live, they recorded 4 songs at their school and released them for free on the internet. And they started to play local shows in Nashville, and they quickly attracted a loyal following. So they released 2 EPs, one in 2012 and one in 2013. They gained mainstream attention in 2015 with their single Run from their self-titled debut album. And then they gained more success in 2016 with their lead single Talk Too Much from their second studio album called How Will You Know If You Never Try, which was released in 2017. It was their first song on to chart on Billboard's alternative song chart. My 10 pick is Coin, and here's their song Chapstick.

0: And they're unfortunately no longer a band. They actually disbanded last year. And yeah, they only had like one like song that like really blew up, but then everything else was like kind of like low key. But yeah, I feel like they're super underrated.
1: Yeah, you know, bands out of Nashville, I usually have a liking for. I don't know what it is, you know, no matter what particular format they present their music in. I just find that that's a very healthy musical scene right there, and it also helps that there's places for them to play in that place too, which is very good for musicians to hone their skills. And we certainly saw that years ago. We don't see it as much anymore, so that's greatly missed. But nonetheless, there you go, Coin, a band I wasn't familiar with, so it sounds pretty good though. Okay, so my number 10 pick, just got to know him about 4 or 5 years ago by chance. Amazon Music, you know, with the algorithms, matched me up with this guy. And his sound grabbed my attention right off the hop. I remember I was painting and, Amazon was just leading me down the wormhole. And, it had a sound that, just did it for me, and it furthered my interest. So I looked into it when I heard his music on Yellowstone. It got me even more interested because I found a couple of bands that way, with Whiskey Myers too is another band that I like from the show Yellowstone. So when I found this guy, he was only like 25 years of age. He looked like he was 19, which really surprised me, because kind of like Amy Winehouse, the voice didn't match the body. And I expected, you know, a 40, 50-year-old Chris Christopherson type or something, or Waylon Jennings, but this guy, no, he's authentic though. He does real cowboy country, and it's he's been a real cowboy, and he's got quite a story on him, and he tells a good story too. He doesn't aspire to be a celebrity. He's a musician's musician. They all love him. They want to play with him. He's widely regarded, from Swift Current, Saskatchewan. His dad was the premier of Saskatchewan at one time. His dad's name is Brad Wall. And the artist's name is Coulter Wall. And I think he's vastly underrated. I think he's a great acoustic guitar player, a very interesting singer, and he writes like an old soul. When you hear him, it's like, is this guy, how does this young man even come up with this stuff? So here's Coulter Wall, my number 10 pick, Sleeping on the Blacktop, one of his tracks. Let's have a listen.

0: is Coulter Wall from Saskatchewan. And a real cowboy, and boy, he's got some good blues on his, on this particular album that I'm playing right now. By the way, Gene Valetis picked Diesel, and it was Kaiser Chiefs for Alex. We're gonna have a lot of music we don't know, and I'm sure you've never heard of Coulter Wall, Jenny, probably, right?
1: I actually have one song saved by him.
0: Oh, do you? Which one?
1: Do.
0: Do you remember
1: it's
0: which
1: one? It's from the same album. It's called The Devil Wears a Suit and Tie.
0: Oh, that's great. Good for you. That's awesome. You impressed me again, Jenny. And your pick was Coin. So we'll do number 9 tomorrow. This is Coulter Wall. We'll head out on some Coulter Wall on The Drive. CKTB News.

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2: Good afternoon. I'm Bonnie Heslop. Here's what's making news. Prime Minister Mark Carney says he expects to speak with U.S. President Donald Trump before Wednesday's tariff deadline. Carney declined to tell reporters what he thinks a good trade deal would look like, but he says the federal government has a plan that will cover all eventualities if the latest round of tariffs are imposed. Trade negotiators from the two countries are sitting down today in Washington. A home-built plane that failed to return to Oshawa last week has been found, but the 73-year-old pilot who flew it is still missing. The search and rescue team says the plane was found on Wolf Lake in Queen Elizabeth Provincial Park in the Kawartha Lakes region. OPP are now handling it as a missing persons case, and search units will support efforts to find the man. A large search operation was launched on Friday after the plane left the Oshawa airport at 8:30 in the morning and then failed to return. Economists argue the latest inflation data is mild enough the Bank of Canada can focus on looming trade risks rather than fears of spreading price hikes. Stat Canada says the annual rate of inflation rose to 3% last month, up from 2.8% in June. The numbers are the central bank's last look at price information before its next interest rate move in early September. The Minto Cup continues in Calgary, and the St. Catharines Junior Athletics are back in action today. The A's played their first game in the Minto Cup last night against the host team, Calgary Raiders. They lost 12-10, but they're back in action tonight at 6. You can watch the game at Rombies or Boston Pizza at the Penn Centre. Taking a look at your weather forecast for tonight, partly cloudy, fog patches moving in, low of 17. Tomorrow, fog clearing in the morning, then mainly sunny, high of 27. Feeling more like 31. Right now, it's 26 degrees. It feels more like 32. I'm Bonnie Heslop for CKTV News.
3: On the QEW, Fort Erie bound delays approaching North Shore on and off to past Casablanca and again through Jordan Road. Toronto bound a little slowdown passing the 420. Eastbound of the 420 backed up at Stanley Avenue. In town, the Queenston Street Bridge is unavailable. The Carlton Street and Glendale Avenue bridges will be raising soon. 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

0: Franco Terrazano coming up here from the Canadian Taxpayer Federation. We're going to talk about that gas excise tax coming in September. We'll ask him how he's feeling about the negotiations in Washington and whether he thinks we're going to be vulnerable without the CUSMA protection, as so many of the people that we get on this show believe is the case, that we're going to actually feel it this time. And we're already kind of struggling with inflation and the cost of living as it is. So that's coming up, the Canadian Taxpayer Federation, lots of energy from Franco in all cases, and we talked to him in a couple of minutes. The Gonzo poll of the day has, at home or at work, do you leave the K-Cup pod behind in the Keurig after you brew your coffee? So far, half of the people saying never, 25% saying sometimes, and 25% saying yes. So give us your vote. Click the link and let us know what you do with a K-Cup. Let's go to a couple of texts here at 905-688-2582. And this is Pete, I use a reusable Keurig pot in my Keurig Supreme and do not leave the pod behind, and I save the grounds for the garden. I mean, plants like coffee in the morning too, right, Pete? Gives them a good supercharge, which I've heard. Flood giveaways all gone when we inch past the fire station at 413. Okay, well, thanks for the update. And Keith adds, the city of St. Catharines just posted that the cleaning kit and dehumidifier giveaway is over. They ran out quickly, as they did. For sure, that's pretty fast. A little surprise it was to go to, although they made no promises, they were going to do this until 8 o'clock, and it's already 4:30 here, and they've given out all the kits. That says a little bit about the area and the predicament we're in. And Gene Valetis isn't wrong. He did something on Facebook today and basically is imploring the government to open up their, you know, their assistance programs. And we're not quite sure what the weight is, but I'm going to get some guests on this week that hopefully will cover that for us, including Sam Osterhoff, who is, you know, in the spearhead of this particular flood response from the government, Queen's Park in Toronto. Another comment here. Can confirm Brian's comment about driving in Toronto. I went to the convention center last year. It took an hour just to get to the highway from there. I know. Who needs that anymore in their lives? You know? I don't know. Especially when you can work remotely these days. You know? Well, some people can. All right, Franco's coming up next. The drive continues. Your trusted voice, CKTB News.
1: Still plenty of volume on the Fort Erie bound QEW. Delays approaching North Shore on and off to Pass 50 Road. Another slowdown through Ontario Street and approaching the 406. Toronto bound, delays passing the 420. The 420 still a little backed up at Stanley Avenue and in town. Both the Carlton Street and Glendale Avenue bridges currently unavailable. 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
0: Clear at 18. That's tonight. Sunny and 26 tomorrow. Chance of thunderstorms on Wednesday. Sunny and nice on Thursday. Right now we're at 26 at the White House of Talk, CKTV News.
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0: Well, that means it's Franco time. Franco Terrazano, director of the Canadian Taxpayer Federation. And Franco, welcome back to the show.
1: Hey, it's always my pleasure. Happy to be on today.
0: Well, you know, inflation, I just looked at the numbers that came in. We had a little momentary cooling in June. It's back up. And, you know, here we go into the fourth quarter, and we've got this, what seems like a mistimed, you know, gas excise tax looming to make things more expensive. Do you think there's a chance that Carney pauses this as has been suggested to him?
1: Yeah, I wish I had that crystal ball. Look, I honestly don't know what the government's going to do. Like, will they back off this gas tax hike or will they ram it through? Right? But I know what the government should be doing, and the latest Stats Can numbers on inflation that shows that, yeah, Canadians are struggling, right? Everything is still expensive and even getting worse. The government shouldn't be hiking gas taxes in September. Right? Hiking the gas tax, the federal gas tax, back up to 10 cents a liter of gas, 4 cents a liter of diesel. Right? So think about it. You fuel up your minivan once a week for a year, it would cost you almost $400. But let me tell you something. These fuel tax increases, like, they don't just hurt you at the pump. Right? Because the fuel tax also applies on diesel, that makes it more expensive for truckers. And everything that truckers, you know, get to the store, well, that'll get more expensive as well. So I think the inflation numbers from StatsCan today, you know, showing life is still expensive here in Canada, I couldn't think of a worse time for the federal government to be cranking the gas tax back up. Not to mention, it's in September, right? Just after Labor Day when the tax hike is scheduled for. Well, that's when people are driving their kids back to school. They're going to feel the pain.
0: Yeah, I was just going to say that, Franco. My kids are growing up now, but I remember September being a lot about writing a lot of checks, you know, because the kids are going back, the sports start, there's lessons for this, lessons for that, and we're going into the heating season, right? So it really is a tough time to crank anything, isn't it?
1: Yeah, and also you're looking at all the bills from summer. You know what I mean? Like,
0: yeah.
1: I don't know about you, but for me, like, September is kind of like a renewal, right? Like, okay, we had a little bit of fun in the summer, right? If we had enough money, we got to go on a bit of a vacation, maybe take some time off, but you spend a little bit more money. Okay, school starts back in September. Everyone starts to get back on that daily grind, and people starting to tighten their belts again. You know what I mean? You're looking at all the bills from summer. Everything's starting to kind of heat up again. And, you know, you're going to notice. You're going to notice the federal government making gas more expensive, making diesel more expensive. You're going to notice the inflation. And let me just say something. Even before we get to that, I mean, the polling is so clear on this, right? The polling is so clear. A Léger poll that we commissioned, it showed 63% of Canadians are against the government cranking the gas tax back up. But it's even worse for the government if you go deeper into the polling numbers. Okay, so you remove people who said they don't have an opinion or they don't know, and it's 71% opposition to the gas tax increase. Okay, you look at all the different demographics, whether it's age, gender, province somebody lives in. In each of these demographics, most Canadians oppose the federal government cranking the gas tax back up. And what that tells me is that people are just, you know, they're feeling it. They're feeling how expensive things are, and they just can't afford the government to make life more expensive.
0: Yeah, let's talk about that a bit, Franco. We'll take a budgetary pie graph, for example. And as we've been told, one-third of that is supposed to be, like, for lodging and shelter, right? And that's probably been blown out of the water, especially if you purchase since COVID. But let's just assume one-third's for housing and, lodging and shelter. How does the typical Canadian pie graph look, and how much of it is going to taxes these days?
1: Well, think about this, okay? And this one is really a gut punch. The single biggest expense for the average Canadian family, it's not the home they live in, it's not the food they eat, and it's not the clothes they buy. The single biggest expense for the average Canadian family is the taxes they pay to all levels of government. Okay, so now taxes account for about 42% of the average family's budget. 42%. Okay, so now the average Canadian family is spending more on taxes than what they spend for the food, the housing, and the clothing combined. Right? 42%. And we're not talking about the Monopoly Man here. We're talking about the average Canadian family. Right? So take your paycheck, essentially rip it in half, because almost one half of that is the tax man, right? Almost 50% of your average Canadian's entire budget is going to taxes. And it's, you know, even though food, you know, housing, everything is so expensive, taxes are still the number one expense for that average family, right? So, you know, you look at the data, yeah, and it's clear. You want to make life more affordable, stop taking so much money from people in the first place.
0: Yeah, and it should never come to that. It should never be that the most we spend is on taxes. That's just that's too much tax. And if you want to talk about largesse, I've heard people say, well, what are we going to do? Like, if Pierre became, if he was in charge, we'd have the same problems. Well, it depends, because there are areas you can cut. And you recently cited something that came to my attention, Franco, the Speaker of the Senate. And we want to talk about largesse. So what did you find out?
1: Well, yeah, so the Speaker of the Senate, who, by the way, folks, is unelected, okay, over 3 years, this Speaker of the Senate, Raymond Gagné, and her entourage billed taxpayers for almost $900,000 on international trips. About 14 international trips to bill the taxpayers, about $900,000, okay? So look, they took a trip to Japan, the delegation, seven people. It cost $107,000. $107,000. Why were they there? Well, according to public records, it was to pay a courtesy call to the Japanese Foreign Affairs Minister. A courtesy call? Why don't you pick up the phone instead of billing taxpayers more than $100,000?
0: That's a courtesy call, too.
1: Yeah,
0: that's
1: no
0: a courtesy
1: kidding.
0: Call. And way cheaper.
1: But hey, can I?
0: Yeah, I don't buy it. I don't buy that.
1: Yeah, I don't buy it either. But hey, you don't know the biggest thing to me is this senator is unelected, right? So
0: yeah,
1: she represents nobody but herself. Like, what are we doing here paying almost $900,000 so this senator and her entourage can travel abroad?
0: Yeah, there's a lot of selfishness going on, and you're finding out more and more of this stuff. And so don't ever believe that we can't cut things, and there aren't lines of things that we can cut right out. Like, we give away a lot of money. Franco, we give away a lot of money for some pretty odd reasons, and you've outlined these reasons on this radio program time and time again. Now, this was a topic for me on my feature Truth Fact Bias earlier today, Franco. I contend, which has been acknowledged by our governments, that we have competition issues here in Canada, and I believe that we're also victims of the laziness of thought that paves the way for what really looks like price fixing. In fact, price fixing has been proven in this country. Have you had any thoughts on lack of competition and price fixing?
1: Well, what's the old saying, right? Necessity is the mother of invention, right? And that's just, you know, that old quote, it's not directed at one specific industry here now. It's just a broader point that if you want innovation, if you want competition, you got to allow it to happen. Right? Like, that's the biggest point. Now, in terms of price fixing on any one industry, like, that's really not my area of expertise, right? However, right, you know, one of the things that is really challenging right now, and everyone knows it every time they go to the grocery store, is the price of food, right? And I can tell you right now, there is government policy that's driving up the cost of food. Of course, I'm the tax guy, so I'm going to talk about taxes, right? The industrial carbon tax. Right? A tax on fertilizer plants, for example, right? Well, okay, you increase cost of fertilizer plants. What does that do for farmers? Yeah, it's going to drive up costs there, right? You drive up costs among the food supply chain. What does that do for everyone who's going to the grocery store? Makes their life more expensive.
0: Yeah. And of course, we've got this whole Kuzma thing, Franco, that's looming too. And, you know, you keep your eye on business all the time because it goes hand in hand with what you do and what you talk about. Now, would you be surprised if we went into OT on these talks? And do you think Canadians will be surprised when, for the first time, we're unprotected with these tariffs? And things are going to perhaps taste a little different if this becomes protracted. Have you given any thought? thoughts on your feelings about how this is going and how it could go.
1: Well, when's the latest deadline? Is it August 19th, right? So 2 days from now? I have a feeling, look, I have a feeling just because, like, you just look back at what's gone on over the last year and a bit, right? I have a feeling that it's not the last deadline. You know what I'm saying? Like, I feel like we're going to be talking about this, dealing with this for quite some time, right? You just look at what's been going on. I think you and I are going to have more conversations on tariffs in the future.
0: Yeah. But
1: look,
0: exactly.
1: Here's my whole thing, right? With the tariffs, what's going on with the United States, you got to control what you can control. And, you know, nobody here can really control what the U.S. administration's doing, right? Like, we can't. What we can control, though, is our own economy, right? We've got to cut the taxes and regulations that makes Canada so uncompetitive. And let me just pull up a couple stats, okay? Because there's this international think tank, the Tax Foundation, and they compare Canada with our international peers, other industrialized countries, apples to apples. Canada ranks 27th out of 38 industrialized countries on income tax competitiveness. That's horrendous. We rank...
0: Yes, it is.
1: Yeah, we rank 22nd on business tax competitiveness. Again, not good to say the least. On both measures, we're behind the United States. So, what can we control as Canadians? How much money our governments take from us? And clearly, they're taking way too much.
0: Well, and then there's this, Franco. I mean, KPMG, widely reported and widely respected, tells us that 4 in 10 manufacturing businesses have either left or are thinking about it. And that's exactly what Donald Trump wants. So, yeah, we can take care of ourselves, but he's taking care of us, too. He's taking some of our businesses. And Dan Kelly of the CFIB is talking about the gut punch we're about to get in Canada. Do you have any shared concerns that business in Canada heading into Q4 here and then on to 2027 could get worse and more of our businesses depart us?
1: Well, hey, you said that's kind of what Trump wants, right? To attract businesses right out of Canada into the United States. Well, you know what I'm really concerned about, just to my last point, is I'm concerned about this whole thing. Don't get me wrong. I really am. Of course I am. But I'm also concerned about government policy that pushes Canadian entrepreneurs to leave. Again, because we have to control what we control. Let me give you two examples of this, okay? Number one is the federal government's alcohol tax increases. They go up every year, okay? Now, a lot of our local small businesses, whether it's, you know, the brew pub, the restaurant, the distillery, they're struggling with higher costs as well. And yet the government is making life more expensive for these business owners, in many cases small business owners, by raising the federal alcohol tax every year. Like, why? Why are we doing that? Especially now, especially what we're going through, especially what our entrepreneurs are going through. Okay, that's number one. Number two, let me go back to that industrial carbon tax again, because I think this one's a real big one. You want to talk about industry, manufacturing, and all that. So regardless of who is in the White House, it could be a Democrat like Biden or even Obama. They're not imposing national carbon taxes. Okay, so in Manitoba, the fertilizer plant in Manitoba pays an industrial carbon tax. The same fertilizer plant in North Dakota, no industrial carbon tax, right? And the same things applies to our steel industry and even our oil and gas industry out west in the prairies, right? So we have government policy pushing our own entrepreneurs out of here.
0: Yes. It's a little anti-business at times, and I would say if you polled those 4 in 10 manufacturing businesses who left Franco, I wouldn't doubt that you're right. Number one response would likely be overtaxation.
1: And, you know, this is what's so sad, because Canadians are great, right? Like we have such a good workforce, people who want to work, who want to make their communities better, and, like, It this is sometimes why I just get a little frustrated. Do you know what I mean? Where it's our own government sometimes, you know, rubbing margarita salt in the wounds, so to speak, with the alcohol tax hike, you know, and that's what gets so frustrating. It's like we should be the freest, most prosperous country. Like, we've got all these natural resources. We've got a skilled workforce. And that's what gets so frustrating is when you see some of these government policies chasing away investors and Canadian businesses.
0: Yeah, and the data points are there to compare us to other countries that show that, you know, we're not doing well in a lot of data sets, are we? We're, like you pointed out earlier in the segment, we're lagging behind in quite a few of those metrics, aren't we?
1: Yeah, we are, right? Like, again, like international tax competitiveness, we're dismal on income tax competitiveness, 27th out of 38. On business tax competitiveness, 22nd out of 38. And again, these 38 countries, these are other industrialized countries, OECD countries. These are our peers. And, like, you know, capital investment, it's global. It can move around, right? We have to be attractive to these. We have to have a good, attractive tax system, low taxes, so we can attract these businesses to Canada, so that, you know, somebody who graduates from a Canadian university wants to, you know, create that next tech startup, that they're able to be successful here in Canada, right? We should be encouraging success, Canadian success, rather than punishing it. And, you know, this takes me back to the Trudeau days, right? Remember when Trudeau and Freeland, they wanted to bring in a capital gains tax hike? Remember that? Yeah. A couple budgets ago?
0: Oh, yeah.
1: Like
0: yes.
1: That's punishing your own success. What are we doing here?
0: Right. Well, how many people had to sell their cottages in short order because they felt that was going to crush down on them? It's a shame. Absolutely. A punishing success is a sad thing in a free country like Canada. Now, you know, it might seem a lot of listeners that you're like pro-conservative because what you are is pro-less tax. So the only one speaking to less tax right now is Pierre Poilievre, right? So of course you're going to like that. You know, you're going to endorse that because you want less taxes. So tell us a little bit about how you're trying to be careful to not pick favorites, but just speak to tax.
1: Well, I mean, it's pretty easy for me just because, you know, I've never been involved in any political party campaign or anything like that, right? So look, I don't care what color or jersey somebody's wearing, whether it's red, it's blue, it's purple, it's green, it's orange. Like, to me, you know, it doesn't matter. I want all parties to be pushing for tax cuts. And you know what? Let me say something. I do think all parties should be pushing for tax cuts, like, which is with how expensive everything is, how the economy is not firing all cylinders. I do think we need significant tax cuts, okay? But let me tell you what's equally as important. You've got to cut spending. You've got to cut spending, right? And let me give you an example. So we're pushing on the federal government not just to not hike the gas tax in September, but we want it permanently gone. Okay, well, the gas tax brings in about $6 billion annually. Well, where is the government to cut spending? Let me tell you something. The Carney government could pay for that for a full year without borrowing a cent more, if it just stuck to its own budgeted spending numbers, right? You know, 6 months after Carney released his budget, he's on track to spend $6.5 billion above it. You know what I'm saying? So it's not just important for you know, parties of all stripes to cut taxes, but we got to make sure that they're cutting spending as well. Because let me tell you, interest on the debt, more than a $1 billion cost to taxpayers every week.
0: Well, people seem to like these checks we get in the mail, Franco. You know?
1: Why don't we just cut out the middleman? Just stop taking so much money in the first place.
0: Hey, one last question. At home or at work, this is the Gonzo poll of the day. Do you leave the K-Cup pod behind in the Keurig after you brew your coffee? Yes, never, or sometimes.
1: Yeah, yes, I do.
0: At least Franco's honest. There he is. All right, I'll put a vote for you. Okay, so we'll talk to you again next week. Franco, have a great week.
1: Hey, that'd be great. See you next week.
0: Franco Terrazano is the director of the Canadian Taxpayer Federation, and he joins us, going to be joining us this month on Monday afternoons at this time. Time for the news. It's 5 o'clock. Time for some Bonnie news. It's The Drive continues. One more hour to go here. CKTV News.
2: 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Good afternoon. I'm Bonnie Hess.

0: Giveaway is now on and an update at the Shaw. First, we take a look at traffic.
1: On the Fort Erie bound QEW, reports of collisions now past Victoria and past Jordan Road. It is slow going approaching the Victoria exit. Toronto bound delays passing the 420. The 420 slow both ways at Stanley Avenue right now. And a collision reported on Niagara River Parkway north of York Road at D Road. Heavy delays both ways in the area. 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
0: In the news, Niagara police are looking for a missing Fort Erie man. 72-year-old Robert Gunn was last seen at the Welland Hospital on Monday, August the 3rd. He did not return to his home in Fort Erie, and police say his whereabouts are currently unknown. He's described as white, 5'8", with long gray hair and a long gray beard. Detectives are concerned for his welfare, and they're asking for the public's help locating him. You can see a picture on our website. Flood relief efforts continue. The city of St. Catharines is hosting a drive-through style giveaway today to help affected residents. St. Catharines Fire Chief Dave Upper explains what they will be giving away.
2: So we have dehumidifiers, we have cleaning supplies, we have a cleaning kit that's been, we have some that are donated by Salvation Army and Home Depot. And so if we have members in our community that need these items, please come by at 64 Geneva. You have the opportunity to go see community care folks so we can get these things to you.
0: Residents will be able to pull up on the east side of the Fire Station 1 to pick up items until 8 tonight or while supplies last. Meantime, one of our show hosts on CKTV News is making a public plea for government funding to help flood victims. Jean Valaitis is asking Premier Doug Ford to open the Disaster Relief Fund to those impacted by the recent floods.
3: Businesses have been affected, farmers have been affected, and so have the people who make the great wine here in the Niagara region. Well, we have something called the Disaster Relief Fund, and for some unknown reason, you have not made it available to Ontario. So a politician would never do what I'm about to do, but I'm going to do this for the people of Niagara and my good listeners. So, here we go, Premier Ford. I'm down on my knees.
0: The mayors of St. Catharines and Lincoln are at AMO this week, and they will be making similar requests. The Shaw Festival is expanding its footprint in Niagara-on-the-Lake thanks to government funding. The new Shaw Artist Village is designed to bring more of its creative community together in Niagara-on-the-Lake. St. Catharines MP Chris Biddle says performers are already taking advantage of the opportunity to spend more time together.
4: Even though it's new, I had the opportunity to chat with a couple of the actors who are loving the space, and even at the end of the day to get together in the back on some picnic tables and chat about the day's performances and what's happened and wind down and come together in rehearsal spaces. It's an incredible space.
0: The project also brings Shaw's wardrobe professionals together after the department had previously been spread across 4 different locations. Biddle says about 60 people work in the department creating thousands of costumes. Higher gas prices get a large chunk of the blame for Canada's inflation rate rising to 3% last month. Stats Canada says the country's overall inflation rate ticked up, even with some signs of price relief in the grocery store. Taking gasoline out of the equation, StatCan says the consumer price index rose 2.2% in July for a consecutive month. BMO senior economist Robert Kavcik says this month's price information should show some reversals now that the World Cup is over and gas prices have receded over the first half of August. Tributes are pouring in following the death of actress Hayden Panettiere, a Rockland County native.
5: The 36-year-old grew up in the Palisades and attended South Orangetown Middle School until she left to be homeschooled to pursue acting. Panettiere made a name for herself in films like Remember the Titans and the Scream franchise, with starring roles in TV shows like Heroes and Nashville. One Tree Hill star Bethany Joy Lenz remembering Panettiere as a wild little blonde whose intelligence was astounding. Meantime, Panettiere's Scream co-star David Arquette called her a brave and brilliant soul. I'm Natalie Migliori.
0: It's been 60 days since the U.S. and Iran signed a memorandum of understanding that was billed as the first step to

0: wind down the war in Iran and renegotiate a deal regarding Iran's nuclear program. But no progress has been made, with both sides trading attacks on the other in recent weeks. U.S. President Donald Trump also issuing fresh threats when it comes to the Strait of Hormuz. We get more from ABC's Karen Travers.
1: Iran has said today that they are getting close to a final agreement where those two countries would figure out a way to manage the Strait of Hormuz. The administration, of course, has maintained that this can be under control of no country, despite the president in recent days saying the United States controls it and even suggesting that he would try to make it a U.S. territory. He did not, of course, explain how he would do that, and Iran pushed back very strongly, saying this is in Iranian hands.
0: Taking a look at sports, in local lacrosse action, the St. Catharines Junior Athletics are back in action at the Minto Cup in Calgary. The A's played their first game in the Cup last night against the host team, the Calgary Raiders. They lost 12-10, but they're back in action tonight at 6. Fans can watch the game at Rombies or Boston Pizza at the Penn Center. The Toronto Blue Jays have a chance to recharge before continuing their playoff push. The Jays are off after going 11-6 over a stretch of games on 17 straight days. The successful run put the Jays in the mix for an American League wild card spot entering the second half of August. In local baseball action, we have the Hamilton Cardinals in action tonight in Brantford. For more of the local news that matters to you, go to our website, cktvnews.com. Weather is next.
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0: Partly cloudy overnight with some fog patches developing, low of 17. Tomorrow those fog patches will clear in the morning, then mainly sunny, high of 27, feeling more like 31, and there's a chance of showers in the evening. Wednesday we'll see a mix of sun and cloud, 40% chance of rain, with a high going up to 25. Right now it's 26 degrees, feels more like 32. I'm Bonnie Heslop for CKTV News.
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0: such good bass line in this song. Chris Novoselic. I think you mentioned Chris Novoselic in your other 10, right, Jenny?
1: Yeah, yes. You did. Yes, I did. Yeah.
0: He was the tallest bass player. He would have won that pool. And, earlier today, before I got on, Gene Valaitis, who works with us now, and he is on before Vassy, right after Steph in the morning. And Gene Valaitis stepping up for the community, making a statement today by making a video imploring Doug Ford and the government to enact the aid programs that they've established. There's a couple of them. And time is of the essence, obviously, as we saw those kits fly out today. It was supposed to go till 8 o'clock, that program, for the relief kits. And the fire station was out of them within an hour anyway, if not even sooner. So there's a demand in this area, obviously, and there's a need in this area, obviously. So let's listen to Gene's message that he texted to the premier, Gene Valaitis.
2: Hello, Premier Doug Ford. This is Gene Valaitis, and we're live on the air here on CKTB News in the Niagara region. My name's Gene Valaitis. I'm the 9 a.m. to noon talk show host. And Premier Ford, as you know, the Niagara region has gone through two flash floods. Thousands of basements have been flooded, not only with rainwater, but also raw sewage. People are ripping out drywall, carpets, memories, furniture, and they're having to place them on their curbside. Now, it's going to cost the municipalities millions of dollars to clean this up. Businesses have been affected, farmers have been affected, and so have the people who make the great wine here in the Niagara region. Well, we have something called the Disaster Relief Fund, and for some unknown reason, you have not made it available to Ontario. So a politician would never do what I'm about to do, but I'm going to do this for the people of Niagara and my good listeners. So, here we go, Premier Ford. I'm down on my knees. I'm asking you to do the right thing. Open the Disaster Relief Fund so people can get the help they need here in the Niagara region. This cleanup is going to be going on for a long, long time. And I've told my listeners two things. People are always going to remember who showed up, but they're going to remember who did not show up. I know you know that this is the right thing to do. So I'm asking you, with great respect, Premier Ford, open up the Disaster Relief Fund for Niagara. It's the right thing to do. I thank you in advance, and on my knees, I'm Gene Valaitis, CKTV News.
0: Okay, that was from his show today, and we already got some reaction. Sam Osterhoff did text Gene, and we're going to invite Sam on the air here. I know I've been in touch with his folks, his people, to get him on the air as soon as we can. We've got Wayne Gates coming on this week, too, to talk about all this stuff. Of course, you know, when it comes to floods and disasters and states of emergency, we row together as much as we can, but of course, this is a question that everybody's asking. We must ask it. We must, you know, stand up for the people in our community, and that's what we're going to do. So we're asking these questions, and we're going to put the press on. So a good move from Gene this morning, stepping up. Everybody seemed to appreciate it on the text lines here, and appreciate your 2 cents by texting us anytime at 905-688-2582, 905-688-CKTB. And we just want to do the right things for the right people. And, you know, Gene mentioned two floods. For some, it was three. It was even worse than that. So 18 inches of rain in some areas of Niagara, and houses just couldn't deal with that. And people saw that rise and fall through different times. So we'll keep pressing on for you here, and represent you the best that we can. That's our promise to you. This is The Drive. The interview of the week is coming up next. We have the food professor, Sylvain Charlebois, from Thursday, and he's up next on The Drive, CKTB News.
3: Heavy delays on the QEW, Fort Erie bound past Jordan Road, a collision in the left lane. It's slow from Ontario Street. Also slow Toronto bound from the 406 to past Jordan Road. And at town, a collision reported on Niagara River Parkway north of York Road at D Road. Heavy delays in both directions between D Road and Highlander Street right now. 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I'm Alden Lacani. 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
0: Okay, so just a beautiful day today. No complaints whatsoever. Lovely. A little cool in the morning. We're going to get used to that. Clear in 18, so another cool night, no doubt. Cooler anyway. Sunny in 26 tomorrow. Chance of thunderstorms on Wednesday. Sunny and nice on Thursday. Right now, 26. 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
0: All right, we're back with Sylvain Charlebois. We're talking about chicken and protein, and this is kind of a supply and demand thing, isn't it?
20: Absolutely. You know, right now, chicken farmers are producing more chicken, but still, there's not enough of it in Canada, so we're importing more chicken. So pressure's on. I know that processors right now are struggling to get products, and that's why we're expecting higher prices this fall. And I know that a lot of parents out there are starting to think about back to school, and chicken is a very popular choice. But unfortunately for them, we are looking at higher prices for the fall for poultry, which is really rare because typically you're expecting stable prices for poultry.
0: And yeah, there's this search for protein, you know, affordable protein, and you kind of have written about how Canadian habits change once the kids go back to school. I guess that kind of makes sense, doesn't it?
20: Absolutely. So that's the one thing that I suspect that parents will be looking for this fall. The one thing that there's a bit of a good news out there with animal protein, and that's related to dairy. I mean, dairy is having a really good moment right now. In fact, I don't know if you saw yesterday, Gay Lee, which is a dairy co-op. I mean, you don't get me excited about dairy all that often, but I got excited about Gailey's announcement building, get this, a brand new facility, a dairy processing facility in Ontario to actually make more cottage cheese and different dairy products. And so I see this as very good news, and I know that a lot of parents out there will be looking for cheap proteins, but dairy is basically a good solution these days. And so Yale Lee saw this as an opportunity, and good on them. But it's very rare, John, that we see an announcement like this, a food processor announcing a brand new – typically we see some refurbished plants and things like that, but a brand new facility are pretty rare these days.
0: Well, it's nice to see it's in Canada, too, you know, Sylvain. I mean, we're hearing about business moving to the United States, exactly what Donald Trump wants, and that's what he's getting. I mean, Algonquin Energy was the latest to announce they're moving to the United States. This is good news because I've noticed, and I brought this up with our segment here, that I like cottage cheese in the fridge, you know, because you can put berries on it, you put nuts on it, and then there's your breakfast. And but it was flying off the shelf there for a while. It was seemed to me like there wasn't enough of it. Maybe Gay Lee is feeling the love, and they are going to make more, you know, by the sounds of it.
20: Oh, absolutely. And it's not just Gay Lee. It's AgroBrew. AgroBrew announced a few weeks ago a $1 billion investment, but they're – basically renovating many of their plants. They're closing a couple, but they're renovating old plants, which is good news. It's like Kraft Heinz in Montreal. They're basically extending the plant that they have, the massive plant that they have in Montreal. So those are good news. I mean, we're seeing some really nice announcements. 11 in total since the beginning of 2026, and all 11 are worth about $1.2 billion. Out of 11, six of them are Canadian companies. So great, great news. But here's the thing, John. If you look at the amount of money, so three-quarters of all that money spent on manufacturing come from foreign companies, companies from abroad, like Kraft Heinz, for example. And so, mm-hmm. and that's not good news because it means that we become sort of more vulnerable. We're at the mercy of external interests. And if some people know how vulnerability looks like when it comes to food manufacturing, talk to the people in Lymington. But there used to be a Heinz plant there. So if you're at the mercy of external interests, well, they don't necessarily have domestic interests at heart.
0: Yeah, my first radio gig was in Leamington, Ontario, the tomato town. Sonny the tomato was our mascot. I remember that.
20: Really? Wow.
0: Yeah. Yeah, that goes back a few years. Yeah, so, you know, and Canadians are concerned about that stuff. I mean, it's hard to tell where things come from often, but we want some sovereignty when it comes to all kinds of things. I mean, the whole elbows up thing, that's what it meant to me when I first heard about it, was being self-sufficient. I didn't mind the phrase if it meant that, but we, of course, we found out it was an election campaign and a campaign t-shirt, and it's one they're avoiding now, of course. You know, it's come and gone, but if, you know, sovereignty means buying Canadian stuff, that's a good thing, and it's kind of hard to do that because when you look at these graphs of all the different companies, it goes deep, doesn't it?
20: Oh, absolutely. Yeah, the elbows up thing, I think about a year ago, I actually wrote an ex-post saying that it was the elbows up campaign will go down as the most ridiculous idea ever. So I think I'll retweet that tonight.
0: Got you going. Well, again, if it meant that we started taking care of ourselves with energy and doing all the things that we, you know, basically we're not cutting off our nose to spite our face.
20: Exactly.
0: I don't have a problem. I don't have a problem with any of that. I think that's all good, but it became political and distorted, and hopefully we get something out of it that's going to be good. Now, you know, this whole protein discussion that we've had about chicken and beef, and I guess even pork is going up a little bit too. Is this about the fact that we don't have enough producers in Canada? Is this because we don't have enough people wanting to be farmers anymore?
20: No, we actually, you know, if you look at the meat counter, we're sovereign for all three components of the meat trifecta. So chicken, obviously with supply management, eggs, supply managed as well. Pork, we produce a lot of pork and beef as well, but here's the deal. A lot of these producers are exporting. Why are they exporting? Because you have buyers out there spending more money on Canadian products than Canadians want to. So if you're a farmer, if you're in cattle or in hogs, what are you going to do? You're going to give away your product just because you want to feed Canadians? Farmers want to feed people, and they want to feed the best bidder. And that's the honesty we need to bring to the table. I mean, farmers will actually sell to the best bidder. So that's what we're up against. So if we have a Canadian dollar that gets weaker, it gets harder for farmers to say no to someone who's paying in American dollars.
15: This is your CKTV News. Good afternoon. I'm Bonnie Heslop. Here's what's making news. Prime Minister Mark Carney says he expects to speak with U.S. President Donald Trump before Wednesday's tariff deadline. Carney declined to tell reporters what he thinks a good trade deal would look like, but he says the federal government has a plan that will cover all eventualities if the latest round of tariffs are imposed. Trade negotiators from the two countries are sitting down today in Washington. A home-built plane that failed to return to Oshawa last week has been found, but the 73-year-old pilot who flew it is still missing. The search and rescue team says the plane was found on Wolf Lake in Queen Elizabeth Provincial Park in the Kawartha Lakes region. OPP are now handling it as a missing persons case, and search units will support efforts to find the man. A large search operation was launched on Friday after the plane left the Oshawa airport at 8:30 in the morning and then failed to return. Economists argue the latest inflation data is mild enough the Bank of Canada can focus on looming trade risks rather than fears of spreading price hikes. Stat Canada says the annual rate of inflation rose to 3% last month, up from 2.8% in June. The numbers are the central bank's last look at price information before its next interest rate move in early September. The Minto Cup continues in Calgary, and the St. Catharines Junior Athletics are back in action today. The A's played their first game in the Minto Cup last night against the host team, Calgary Raiders. They lost 12-10, but they're back in action tonight at 6. You can watch the game at Rombies or Boston Pizza at the Penn Center. Taking a look at your weather forecast for tonight, partly cloudy, fog patches moving in, low of 17. Tomorrow, fog clearing in the morning, then mainly sunny, high of 27. Feeling more like 31. Right now, it's 26 degrees. It feels more like 32. I'm Bonnie Heslop for CKTV News.
3: Heavy delays on the QEW, Fort Erie bound past Jordan Road, a collision in the left lane. It's slow from Ontario Street. Also slow Toronto bound from the 406 to past Jordan Road. And at town, a collision reported on Niagara River Parkway north of York Road at D Road. Heavy delays in both directions between D Road and Highlander Street right now. 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I'm Alda Lakhani. 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

0: Okay, time to conclude the interview of the week from the Agri-Food Lab in Halifax. It is the professor, the food professor, Sylvain Charlebois, with part two of his interview right here on CKTB News. So that's why the economy matters. The shape of the economy plays a role in it, just about everything, including eating food. You know, so got to think about that. I mean, I suppose it's the same thing in Australia when they're talking about beef coming our way too. They probably have the same thing in an opposite way, right? In a converse way, they might discuss the same thing. I don't know what they pay for beef there, but their beef is cheaper than our beef is here, and it's like half price, isn't it?
1: Yeah, absolutely. And of course, they are supporting a very efficient supply chain. They get buyers into the country looking at Australian beef, and they sell in bulk, and they offer good prices. And of course, with good prices, well, we get to benefit from that. So that's really essentially what's going on here. And that's why Australian beef is cheaper here than Australian beef is actually more expensive in Australia, by the way. And so that's why, yeah, so some people are only looking at, you know, Canadian beef versus Australian beef in Canada. But when you understand logistics, it's not unusual to see a cheaper product sold, the same product being sold cheaper overseas. And that's exactly what's going on with Australian beef.
0: I mean, that drives people crazy in their home countries when they're paying so much, for sure. Now, talks seem to be heating up in Washington. Seems like the doors are closed, and that often means the sleeves are getting rolled up, you know. And some of the bartering points that we seem to be hearing about, which makes sense, U.S. alcohol and our dairy board. Now, what can you imagine could happen with these two sectors? You think changes are coming in those sectors?
1: Yeah, I'm not surprised that right now there's not a whole lot of things being leaked out, because you don't want to upset someone like Doug Ford that would actually scrap the whole thing again.
0: Donald Trump could do that too.
1: He could, but I mean, we all know what happened in October. Now, I mean, in October we had a deal, and it got destroyed because of Doug Ford's idea of sending out videos of Ronald Reagan, which was actually endorsed by Mark Carney, mind you, but still, it was his idea. Now, I suspect that they want to keep premiers calm so they can actually get some sort of deal. But what's really funny to me, John, is that right now, I was reading the Globe and Mail, I think 2 days ago, and the Globe and Mail was suggesting, well, now it's all hands on deck. We're negotiating very hard. We're committed to negotiating. What about a year ago? I mean, we should have done this like a year ago. So thank goodness they're talking to Americans. So this is an important thing. We need to talk to Americans. And frankly, the way I see it is that Donald Trump cornered Mark Carney, cornered Canada, forcing them back to the table with the August 19th deadline. Because if we go ahead with these tariffs, I mean, strategically, Donald Trump is not an idiot. He knows how to force things. And if we actually have to face these tariffs, it's going to impact many provinces negatively, and it's going to impact many, many sectors, including, of course, including the ag sector and alcohol as well.
0: Well, we've seen the reports come in. I mean, the reports in the economists have been very clear about this. However, yet there seems to be a disconnect here, Sylvain. Listening to Vashi before I got on the air here, Vashi's taking a lot of texts, and people are saying, well, how do you negotiate with a guy who's just going to change his mind the next day? And I guess I can kind of understand that way of thinking, but I suppose we should, like you say, we should have been dealing with this a year ago, because he would have changed his mind 100 times from then till now. But perhaps he just needs something he can brag about, doesn't he? That's what I think.
1: Exactly. And like I said, President Sheinbaum from Mexico understood that a long time ago. President Trump has never changed his mind on Mexico. He's been insulting, yes. He's been clear, but they haven't really dealt with the kind of Donald Trump we had to deal with as a country, because actually I think that President Trump respects President Chambon. He respects Mexico in that way. In Canada, we have a prime minister talking in different languages. He's talking about a new world order. He's talking to Europe. He's talking to middle economies. He's talking about all sorts of things. One minute he says that our relationship with America is a liability. The other minute he's in the United States telling Americans that Canada can actually make America great again. I mean, it's been very difficult to follow. And I suspect that's probably why President Trump got frustrated with Canada and he decided to slam us with tariffs. But don't forget, John, we often say, well, President Trump changes his mind all the time. What about Canada on dairy? In 2020, yeah, we committed to end Class 7, and this is something that most people haven't heard. We committed to end Class 7, and we committed to give quotas to companies so they can import more American products from America. Never happened. We actually committed to things we never delivered. And so when people say Trump always changes his mind, well, we actually do the same thing, but more quietly.
0: Yeah, and you know, if Mexico can make a deal, what was Trump saying to Mexico a few years ago? He's saying, I'm going to build a wall and you're going to pay for it, so to keep you out. So I guess if they can get over that, we ought to be able to get over a few things to make some money, because there's a big slice of pie on the table. There's a big pizza pie on the table, double cheese.
1: Absolutely.
0: And that's the American economy. Yeah. So, yeah, yeah. I think that's the answer, honestly. A lot of Canadians are still quite emotional about this, and they don't see that we have any foibles ourselves.
1: Do you follow America? I encourage anyone to take 5 minutes and watch American news. You're not going to hear once Canada. Not once.
0: Yeah.
1: Why? Right. Because 12% of their exports go to Canada. 70% of our exports go to the U.S. That's leverage for them.
0: Yeah, absolutely. Okay, we got to leave it there. Got a break for news. You have yourself a great weekend, Sylvain Charlebois. Thanks for joining us here today.
1: Take care, John. Bye-bye.
0: That is a food professor from the Agri-Food Lab at Dalhousie in Halifax. He joins us on Thursday afternoons. This is The Drive, CKTB News.
2: Continued delays on the QEW, Fort Erie bound at Guelph Line, a collision in the right lane. It's backed up from Bronte. Again, Fort Erie bound past Jordan Road, a collision in at the left lane. Still slow from Ontario Street, and now Toronto bound past Bartlett, a collision in at the left lane. Delays through that exit. The Lakeshore Road and Carlton Street bridges currently unavailable. 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
0: Cool morning, great day. Probably the weather we're looking at here, and it looks pretty decent, actually. Clear in 18 overnight, sunny in 26 tomorrow. There is a chance of a thunderstorm on Wednesday, but back to sunny and nice on Thursday. Right now, 26 at the White House of Talk, CKTB News.
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0: Show 371. Monday, August the 17th, and getting some texts in here. City of St. Catharines just posted the cleaning kit and the dehumidifier giveaway is over. They ran out quick. They sure did. And yes, we got that note. The flood recovery supply giveaway sold out. All cleaning kits and dehumidifiers have been distributed, and the pickup center at Fire Station 1 was closed to ensure the safety of the public and to address significant gridlock in that area that was impacting safety and emergency response. So the decision was made to begin early because of that. So there you go. Hopefully there's more kits in the making somewhere. We just raised some money for just that kind of purpose, and it doesn't seem like enough. I mean, if the demand's there, there's obviously a reason for it, one would hope, unless people are just going, free dehumidifier, and hopefully you're not doing that in times of trouble. That would be a bad sign. It's a bad character flaw. people need stuff now, all right? So it's not the time. Starting to feel those cooler September mornings. I actually wore track pants today on my bike ride. By the time I got back, I didn't need them, and I was sweating. So you just never know what to wear. It just feels a little chillier than we're used to. As we start to think about back to school, I know people are throwing things at the radio, but it's okay. 26 degrees right now. I just have to tell the truth. And 18 degrees overnight, another kind of coolish night, okay? Let's hit a couple of texts right now, see what we've got out there. Rob says, underrated bands, The Color Field, and their album, Virgins and Philistines. Tracks to pay attention to, Castles in the Air, Thinking of You, and the Hammond Song, which is a cover of the Roaches. Thank you for that, Rob. And, of course, Tommy's always going to pitch in his thoughts, too, as he always does. And we look forward to it, Tommy. Tommy gives us his most underrated bands in no order. They are all equally awesome. Shadow Gallery, Biss, Mr. Jungle, The Box, Thought Industry, Steel Panther. That's a good one. B-52s, Arion, Hawkwind, Big, Big Train. And he says, thank you. I have 11 to 20 for later on. Tommy's right into our list, and we appreciate that. This is Pete. Problem with Australian beef is by the time it gets to the grocery store here in Niagara, it's already well done. No, how many times I try to grill it, the steaks come out tough and tasteless. It ain't me, babe. All right, Pete, thank you for your 2 cents. Yes, it's amazing that we can bring something all the way from Australia and it's still half the price that our beef is. Something wrong there. And I said earlier, it's systemic. We got some problems to figure out, but we're the right kind of people to figure those problems out. That's what I say. And yes, we're through our top 10 bass player list, and now we're into our next top 10, which is our top 10 most underrated bands and artists. And our picks today, I pick Saskatchewan native Coulter Wall. So a little Canadian content and some cowboy blues there for you, a little bluegrass, a little cowboy country. Diesel was Gene Vilaitis' pick. Kaiser Chiefs for Alex. And Jenny picked Coin. From Nashville, hit us up anytime at 610 CKTB. And that's for the Gonzo poll of the day. And what do we have for the poll of the day? I asked a question about Keurig K-Cups today. At home or at work, do you leave the K-Cup pod behind in the Keurig after you brew your coffee? And I admit that sometimes I do, because I have my own and I don't care. So, but 54.5% said never. Never, never. 27.3% said yep, I do it, including Franco Terrazano. He admitted he does it. And then I think it was Jenny and I that said sometimes. That's 18.2% for sometimes. You can keep your votes coming at 610 CKTB on X. And we'll have another poll for you tomorrow. All right? And you can text us anytime. Always looking forward to your voices on this radio station. It's community. 905-688-2582, 905-688-CKTB. Well, the Blue Jays are off tonight. It's back at it again tomorrow from Tampa Bay. It's amazing how far they've come along, really. I mean, when we started talking about it, they had seven teams to jump, and now they're down to two. So some other teams around them faltering, which is unusual when you get closer to the playoff stretch. Usually teams sharpen up and they win like the majority of their games. But some other teams are giving the Blue Jays a chance here. You know, Guerrero Jr. going on the injury list is not a great thing. But then again, everybody's been on the injury list for the Blue Jays this year, it seems. And it continues. Perhaps somebody will come up and, take his place and start hitting and be a great revelation. That's what you have to hope for. Next man up. They have a hard time with Tampa Bay, but they're going to have to forget about that because there's no more losing. You got to win all your series. And if you do that, you got a good shot at winning one of those wild cards. Win all your series. All right. That means win the majority of your ball games. Entertainment in Niagara, Hamilton, Toronto over the next couple of days. Deep Purple at the RBC Amphitheater in Toronto tomorrow night. And also in Toronto tomorrow night, Eagles of Death Metal at the Danforth Music Hall. At the Falls View, Keith Urban on Thursday, Dog Star, and that is after that one on Friday. Today on the show, got to thank Brian Passafume, the Ottawa Bureau Chief for Post Media, Franco Terrazano, the Director of the Canadian Taxpayer Federation. Tomorrow, Professor Ian Lee. We've got the Myth Doctor, Dr. Chris Lavos, and another doctor, Dr. Jennifer Mark, who's a gynecologist, on to talk about menopause and hormone replacement therapy. Lots of professors and doctors, lots of educated people on the air tomorrow, except for me. They'll make the difference. That's a wrap. What's up next, Jenny?
1: We've got Dave the Dog Man.
0: All right. Monday means Dave the Dog Man. So if you've got your dog concerns or questions, here he comes. It's Dave the Dog Man. Then Shane Hewitt on the night shift. For Jenny, who's in master control, that's it for me. I'm out of here. I'm Gonzo. Have a great night.

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6: Good evening. I'm Bonnie Heslop. We will see some fog patches developing overnight with a low of 17. Right now it's 26 degrees. It feels more like 32. Coming up, a phone call is scheduled as a tariff deadline looms. Supplies being handed out in St. Catharines and paying a lot for Ferrari's new electric car. First, we take a look at traffic.
7: Continued delays on the QEW, Fort Erie bound at Guelph Line, a collision in the right lane. It's backed up from Bronte. Again, Fort Erie bound past Jordan Road, a collision in at the left lane. Still slow from Ontario Street, and now Toronto bound past Bartlett, a collision in at the left lane. Delays through that exit. The Lakeshore Road and Carlton Street bridges currently unavailable. 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I'm Audley Lacani. 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
6: In the news, Prime Minister Mark Carney says he expects to speak with U.S. President Donald Trump before Wednesday's tariff deadline. Speaking to reporters in St. John's today after announcing a new Churchill Falls agreement between Newfoundland and Labrador and Quebec, Carney declined to say what he thinks a good deal with the U.S. would look like.
8: Short answer is yes.

0: of tariffs is imposed. A woman involved in a crash in West Lincoln last week has now died. The update coming from Niagara Police today as they continue to investigate the two-vehicle crash on Boyle Road last Wednesday. The second driver was not hurt in the crash. Anyone with information is being asked to call police. Cleanup continues following intense flooding across the region. The city of St. Catharines hosting a drive-through style giveaway today to help affected residents. St. Catharines Fire Chief Dave Upper says it will run until 8 tonight at Fire Station 1 on Geneva while supplies last.
1: Please come by at 64 Geneva. You have the opportunity to go see community care folks so we can get these things to you. Team Rubicon and Samaritan's Purse will be still bringing those things as well. We just want to get these out to the folks that need it.
0: Residents will be able to pull up to the east side of the fire station to pick up items such as cleaning kits and dehumidifiers. One of our show hosts here on CKTV News is making a public plea for government funding to help flood victims.
2: Hello, Premier Doug Ford. This is Gene Velaitis, and we're live on the air here on CKTB News in the Niagara region. My name's Gene Velaitis. I'm the 9 a.m. to noon talk show host. And Premier Ford, as you know, the Niagara region has gone through two flash floods. Thousands of basements have been flooded, not only with rainwater, but also raw sewage. People are ripping out drywall, carpets, memories, furniture, and they're having to place them on their curbside.
0: Velaitis is asking Ford to open the disaster relief fund to those impacted by the floods. The mayors of St. Catharines and Lincoln are at AMO this week making similar pleas. Niagara Police seizing a handgun following a call from a local bar. CKTV's Christine Jansen.
3: On Friday evening, Niagara Police were conducting patrols in the area of downtown St. Catharines when they were notified by security of an incident at a local bar. Security guards denied entrance to two patrons who tried to enter the bar while concealing an illegal firearm. The two patrons fled the scene but were found by police a short time later. As a result, a 9mm Glock 43 handgun loaded with live ammunition rounds was seized. 26-year-old Giovanni Jervis and 20-year-old Ariana Wilson of St. Catharines have been charged with many firearms-related charges. Reporting in Niagara, I'm Christine Jansen for CKTB News.
0: TV and movie star Hayden Panettiere has died at her home in South Carolina. ABC's Sherry Preston has more on her career and also her struggles.
4: Interviewing for head coaching jobs. Got 11 offers and certainly no time for you.
5: Hayden Panettiere once said that acting in Remember the Titans alongside Denzel Washington was her favorite role ever. She was just 10 years old. She would go on to star in Heroes and as the troubled country star Juliet Barnes in Nashville. But when the cameras were off, Panettiere was just as troubled as her character on that show. She said she was introduced to drugs at 16 and had a long, complicated struggle with drug and alcohol addiction. She suffered from severe postpartum depression after the birth of her daughter 12 years ago. This coming Friday would have been Hayden Panettiere's 37th birthday. Sherry Preston, ABC News.
0: An early example of Ferrari's divisive new electric car just sold for some big money at an auction. ABC's Mike Dabowski.
6: Not everyone loved the Ferrari Luce when the car was first unveiled earlier this year, with detractors criticizing its design and electric powertrain. Former Ferrari CEO Luca de Montezemolo even said it risks destroying a legend. But over the weekend at an RM Sotheby's auction in Monterey, California, an anonymous bidder paid $40 million for one. That puts the Luce in the running for the most expensive Ferrari to ever sell at auction and likely the most anyone's ever paid for an electric car. Mike Dabowski, ABC News.
0: Taking a look at sports in local lacrosse action. The St. Catharines Junior Athletics are back in action at the Minto Cup in Calgary. The A's played their first game in the Cup last night against the host team, the Calgary Raiders. They lost 12-10, but they're back in action tonight at 6. Fans can watch the game at Rombies or Boston Pizza at the Penn Center. The Toronto Blue Jays have a chance to recharge before continuing their playoff push. The Jays are off after going 11-6 over a stretch of games on 17 straight days. The successful run put the Jays in the mix for an American League wild card spot entering the second half of August. In local baseball action, we have the Hamilton Cardinals in action tonight in Brantford. For more of the local news that matters to you, go to our website,

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0: Partly cloudy overnight with some fog patches developing, low of 17. Tomorrow those fog patches will clear in the morning, then mainly sunny, high of 27, feeling more like 31, and there's a chance of showers in the evening. Wednesday we'll see a mix of sun and cloud, 40% chance of rain, with a high going up to 25. Right now it's 26 degrees, feels more like 32. I'm Bonnie Heslop for CKTB News.
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1: Well, happy Monday to each and every one of you out there, and welcome to the Dave the Dog Man Radio Talk Show. 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So that'll be good. Yeah. And, I've got two incredible ladies going to be joining me in a couple of minutes, maybe 3 or 4 minutes. So that's going to be fun. We're going to chat with Amelia Canto. And Amelia is Chief Executive Officer of the Niagara SPCA and Humane Society. And she's come on board this year. And so that's going to be good to chat with Amelia for the very first time on this show. And then we'll have Jackie the Dog Groomer. Yeah, she can't even pronounce her last name either. So Jackie the Dog Groomer from Doggy Styles Grooming will join me for some very colorful conversation. And so it's going to be fun. It's going to be fun. But let's start off with a public service announcement that I think is important for the dog owner community to hear.
2: There's one thing that dogs do better than anything on this planet. They celebrate absolutely everything. If you grab your keys, celebration. Open the fridge, celebration. Walk back into the room after being gone for 20 seconds, huge celebration. They don't wait for birthdays or big news or vacations. Dogs treat everyday life like it's worth getting excited about. They wake up happy to be here. They sniff the air like it's a miracle. They chase a ball like they're in the Olympics. They roll in the grass like it's a five-star spa. It's impossible not to smile when you're around that kind of joy. And honestly, I think that's one of the greatest gifts they give us. They remind us that life doesn't have to be perfect to be wonderful. So if you have a dog right now, enjoy the confetti that they throw up in the air over the tiniest moments. That, I believe, is their way of teaching us to wake up and notice the good stuff.
1: So very true. Dogs are good for us. Dogs make us happy. And sometimes you'll say your dog drives you crazy because they're not listening to you. Excuse me. In that case, you can reach out to me and I can help you with some dog obedience lessons. That was a perfect opportunity for me to slide in that shameless plug. Yeah, so I teach group obedience classes, private lessons, and you can go to the davemcmahon.ca website. So Dave McMahon, M-C-M-A-H-O-N.ca. You can go to the website. You can find out all the information of the dog training that I provide. And you might even want to come watch a class and sit and check it out. And I think you'll sign your dog up if you sit and watch and see our style and you get a load of our vibe with the dogs. I think you'll really dig it. And we can help you with your dog, so don't worry. All right, so without delay, I think it's time for me to reintroduce these two ladies as we'll bring them on together. And I know that Jackie will be with me for the full hour, but Amelia will be with me not as long. And it's not because we don't want her. It's got nothing to do with that. Amelia Canto, Chief Executive Officer, Niagara SPCA and Humane Society, doing a great job taking care of the staff and taking care of the animals. Amelia, welcome to the program.
3: Thank you, Dave. Great to be here.
1: Yes, great to have you. And Jackie the Dog Groomer, you know, the only lady I know that has trouble pronouncing her new last name, because now she's married to Andrew. Welcome, Jackie. Welcome back to the show.
3: Yeah, thanks, Dave. Good to be here.
1: So, Jackie, have you been working on pronouncing your last name? Like, how do you say your last name?
3: Mirzwa is the best way I can say it. Mirzwa.
1: The fact that you say that's the best way you can say it is pretty funny, too. Honestly.
3: When you're wrong, you're wrong, right?
1: Yeah. All right. Well, I'm happy to have both you ladies here. And so now, Jackie, you get to meet Amelia. And, Jackie, I just On the weekend, Debbie and I went down to see some friends and family in Welland at Club Richelieu. So I just want to bring you up to speed. They have their annual Rock for Paws event, right, where there's bands and all kinds of, you know, things that are going on. It's a benefit for Niagara SPCA and Humane Society. Amelia, I was hoping maybe we could start with that. You could tell us a little bit about how that night went. I know Debbie and I had a great time. We only stayed for a couple of hours. We had to scoot, but it seemed like that was a pretty good night.
4: Yeah, that was great. We sold about 200 tickets for that night, and we generated about $1,300 with the 50-50 draw, and then we're still adding up what the value of the total of what was donated and bid on through the rest of the silent auctions. But great turnout. People had a great time. And, of course, Terry Portia did not disappoint with Soul Street and Roger Roy. They all put on a fantastic show.
1: Yeah, Roger Roy and Terry, those guys are awesome. And then there was a new vocalist as I was facing the stage, a younger gentleman with glasses, dark hair on the left. And wow, like when he sang James Taylor, Fire and Rain, I think it was that song. Wow, all talented. It was incredible. I really enjoyed myself.
4: That was a great day.
1: Yeah. And so Jackie, I should have told Jackie to come out with her husband, Andrew, because it's a fun event, but you'll have to come next year, Jackie, because there's bands and there's food and there's drinks. So we can get
3: sounds
1: you there
3: like a lot
1: with
3: of
1: the
3: fun.
1: Drinks. Yeah. Yeah. So you'll definitely have to come out. And so Amelia, please put me in contact with whom I need to speak with regarding, being on a list, if there is a list, of businesses that are contacted because I would like Debbie can make a basket, right?
4: And uh-huh.
1: gift
4: oh,
1: basket.
4: Wow.
1: And then
4: that'd
1: you can
4: great.
1: Donate $500 gift certificates for dog training and stuff like that.
4: That sounds wonderful. Yes. We'll definitely keep you in mind for next year. We'll get you on that list.
1: Keep me in mind for anything that you're doing, you know, and I know that Jackie is very community minded as well. She owns a grooming salon in St. Catharines, the Garden City of St. Catharines, and it's called Doggy Styles, which is a cool name. And Jackie is always interested in helping animals and doing community minded things. Amelia, have you got an event coming up in the way of a pet adoption event?
4: Oh my goodness. We have quite a few. This year has been a really busy one for us, which is amazing. So on Saturday, August the 22nd, in Port Colborne, Mrs. Bubbles Pet Spa and Doggy Daycare, which is new, they're having an adoption event for us from 10 to 3. And that's on 244 Killalea Street in Port Colborne. Then the next day, this is not an adoption event, but it's an event that actually is having all the proceeds donated to us. And that's the Whirlpool Adventure Fest. So that's the high ropes course that you can see on the Niagara River Parkway. So that's Sunday, August 23rd. So the next day from 11 to 4. And then another pet adoption is coming up on August the 29th at the Pet Value location at Primeway in Welland. So that'll be a fantastic event as well. And then we have another one associated with the Misty City Country Music Festival. And that's that adoption event is happening a week before the actual festival. So Saturday, September 12th. We'll be having a fantastic adoption event at the Niagara Falls Shelter with three of the artists from the Country Music Festival. So we'll have Stephen James Porter at 12, and at 1 o'clock we'll have Jade Hilton, and at 2 we'll have June Mayflood. So this is fantastic, and that's the lead up to the Misty City Music Festival from the 18th to the 21st of September. That's in Niagara Falls on the event grounds, just near the convention center there. Our Pet Value Mobile Adoption Van will be at the event all weekend, so be sure to drop by, say hello, and meet some adoptable dogs.
1: Oh, that's very, very cool. And so people can go on the events page, upcoming events page. I guess it would be called something similar to that on the Niagara SPCA website.
4: Actually, if you go onto the Niagara SPCA website, niagaraspca.com, as soon as you open it up, you'll start to see the messages scroll through, and you'll see a great page about Misty City. And I'm actually looking at it right now. So just have a look there, and you can click on that, and it'll take you to a page with all of the details about the event. So you will have access to 15% off the Misty City general admission. You'll also have an opportunity to donate $10 or more for a chance to win a VIP experience. So if you donate, you'll get that VIP experience opportunity. And then there will also be Clifton Hill fun passes and play card giveaways on that day. So just have a look at our site, niagaraspca.com, and you'll see the details there.
1: Okay, that's excellent. So remember, niagaraspca.com. Now, Jackie, you know me, I just keep gabbing. I haven't given you a chance to get a word in edgewise. You've got any questions at all for Amelia?
3: No, she's got it pretty covered.
1: I think so.
4: Thanks, Jackie.
1: Yeah, sounds good.
3: Good to be organized.
1: Yeah, Amelia, also, I want to really highlight the spay and neuter clinic that's been up and running for quite some time in the Rose City of Welland, where, the pricing alone is significantly less than many other options, many other places. And a lot of my clients have brought their dog to the spay and neuter clinic in Welland, and they've been very happy with the outcome. So I think it's important that we highlight that.
4: And, yeah, we get so much great feedback.
1: Yeah, that's great. Is there anything else you'd like to share with us before we...
4: Sure. There are two really big things I wanted to mention. First of all, our wellness clinic, we're having the official opening coming up soon, but it has been open for a few months. And you can see our pricing as well on the website. So if you go onto niagaraspca.com and you look at the wellness and spay and neuter clinics, you can just click on those to see the pricing. But we're offering examinations for $60. You can have your pet vaccinated for somewhere between $30 to $40, depending on the vaccination. We have microchipping at $40 and nail trims at $25. But there are other diagnostics we can do there as well. So I just wanted to announce that that's open. We are getting a lot of great bookings. We are very busy, but that's great. You can usually get in within a couple of weeks, and sometimes you can get a last-minute appointment if there's been a cancellation. So be sure to check on there. And then I would also say that we have a pause on the town. So if anybody's interested in taking a dog out for a day and gaining a little bit more visibility for the dog, helping it socialize and take a break from the shelter, you can also go onto our website and have a look at Paws on the Town and just fill an application form. We can book that for you as well. It's a great opportunity for anybody just wanting to take a dog out, and it's fantastic for the dog as well. So, and we're also celebrating a really important milestone with our Seaway Mall Cat Adoption Center. So keep your eyes out on our social media and website for this coming Friday the 14th. There's going to be a fantastic milestone that we're going to be celebrating on that day. And if you can get out to the Seaway Mall and have a look, you'll be able to participate in some really fun things as well. So we're really happy to celebrate. The opening happened in 2012, and we've made an incredible amount of progress during that time, which we'd like to celebrate on Friday.
1: Wow, 2012, time really goes by. I didn't realize it was that long.
4: Yeah. A lot's happened, a lot of cats have come through that cat adoption center. So we're really grateful to Seaway Mall for having us there.
1: Well, there's all kinds of exciting things happening with the Niagara SPCA. And thank you, Amelia, for taking time out to join me. And keep up the awesome work you're doing with, as Chief Executive Officer with the Niagara SPCA and Humane Society. You have yourself a doggone great night.
4: Thanks so much, Dave. You too. And you too.
1: Okay, nice chatting with you on the weekend. Thanks. Take care.
4: All right. Take care. Bye now.
1: Okay, take care. All right, so we are going to come back and continue our conversations about dogs, and we're going to have a good time. And Jackie the Dog Groomer. Excuse me. I shouldn't do that into the microphone, but I did. So Jackie the Dog Groomer is with me. We're going to have way too much fun. I'm Dave McMahon. Stick around.

0: 610 CKTV traffic brought to you by Michael St. Jean Realty. When life changes, you can count on Michael St. Jean. Michael St. Jean.
1: Delays on the QEW, Fort Erie bound at Guelph Line, a collision in the right lane. It's backed up from Bronte. Again, Fort Erie bound past Jordan Road, a collision in at the left lane. Still slow from Ontario Street, and now Toronto bound past Bartlett, a collision in at the left lane. Delays through that exit. The Lakeshore Road and Carlton Street bridges currently unavailable. 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
2: Cloudy for tonight, then becoming partly cloudy near midnight. Fog patches developing, low of 17. Tomorrow, fog will clear up in the morning, then it will be mainly sunny. High going up to 27, feeling more like 31, and there is a 60% chance of showers in the evening. Wednesday, mix of sun and cloud, 40% chance of rain, high of 25. Sunshine for Thursday, high of 25. Friday, sunny, high of 27. 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

0: Everyone, the beautiful music of Rush. Rush. That's the band that I went and seen last night, Jackie the Dog Groomer.
1: You saw Rush last night?
0: Yeah, I saw Rush last night with 12 people. So it was Debbie and I, our friend Dr. Jeff Remington, who has a practice in Fort Erie, and he has another practice in Ridgeway, and a whole bunch of us, you know, that hang out. So he treated us to a box, like a VIP suite, okay? Mm-hmm. Right? So this was the first time I was in one of these VIP suites, you know, and so we had a great view of the stage, and Rush was phenomenal, and we were able to, we had our own server, like we had our own waitress in our box. The box would really hold about like 16 people, but there was a dozen of us, so we weren't bumping into each other. Scotiabank Arena, you know, the old ACC, right, in Toronto, sold out. Rush sold out four dates. Sold out. And I'll tell you, okay. Geddy Lee, he's still got a great voice. He's a big time dog lover, Geddy Lee. Yeah. And the drummer, oh, you got to go on YouTube, check out the drummer, Jackie. I know you appreciate good music. Annika Niles. So Annika, what an incredible job she did drumming. She's from Germany and she's touring with the band. She is their drummer now. So, So anyway, shout out to Dr. Jeff Remington. Thank you for an awesome evening. And also, what an incredible Rush concert. If anyone ever wants to go see them, they still got it. You know what I mean? They still got it, even in their 70s. I mean, Geddy Lee, the lead singer, is like 73 years old. My God, he can still sing. What an incredible show.
1: That's awesome. Yeah.
0: We've changed the name of the show from Dave the Dog Man to Rock Talk with Dave. So, how's everything going?
1: What did Dave do last night?
0: And then we got home at like 2 in the morning, right? Oh, and he booked a party bus, too. I forgot to tell you. You know, so we're having a couple of wobbly brown pops, as they used to say back in the day. Mm-hmm. Some young people don't know what that means. That means like a beer, wobbly brown pop. You know that, right?
1: Absolutely.
0: But anyway, so we had a couple of brown wobbly pops on the way there and a couple of brown wobbly pops on the way back. And it was nice. It was really, really nice just to be pampered like that.
1: Yeah, sounds like a good night.
0: Yeah. Now, what do you do to decompress from working hard as a groomer? Because dog grooming, I don't have to tell you, Jackie, is very physically demanding on your body, like on your arms, and your hands, and your neck. And it's very, like, I mean, aside from, you know, drinking alcohol, right? Like, how would you decompress? You know, are you going to concerts? Are you into exercising again? Or what's going on?
1: So I'm very much a homebody, to be honest. So, I do my exercise in the morning. Me and the dogs, we get out for our exercise and our walk before we start work. So for instance, tonight I decompressing after work today, I'm literally have dogs laying on top of me. I'm just scrolling through my iPad, put on a good horror movie, and that's how I decompress.
0: Really? You decompress by watching a horror movie with dogs
1: Absolutely.
0: That are planked on your body?
1: Absolutely. That's a great night for me.
0: And it doesn't bring up your blood pressure or make you tense. It decompresses you? Holy cow.
1: Yes. Yeah, I'm that person that falls asleep to a horror movie on the TV. Yeah.
0: Now, are you indulging in the cannabis, or do you want me to not ask that question? Because I just asked that question now.
1: So I personally do not. I just don't like the feeling of being high. So I do not. I would have to say the majority of people that are around here do. So, but yeah, and I also can't stand the smell of it either. So it kind of, you know, if you can't really stand the smell of something, you don't really want to be doing it.
0: Yeah, you don't like the smell of the ganja, the Mary Jane wana, but you don't mind the smell of the skunk, like an actual skunk that sprays a dog.
1: Yeah, don't mind that at all. As long as you don't bring your weed near me, I'm good.
0: Yeah, so for those that don't know, or your first time listening to Jackie, she actually doesn't mind the smell of a dog that just got freshly sprayed by a skunk. It's not offensive to her at all.
1: No. Not at all. No.
0: To me, that's so bizarre.
1: Yes, it's rather satisfying when I get to do a skunk bath and they come in just reeking to high heaven, obviously, and then they leave my salon and they smell amazing. I love that. That's very satisfying.
0: After one treatment with the special secret, ancient Chinese secret. Can we say that nowadays? I just did, right?
1: Well, we can say ancient Jackie secret.
0: Ancient Jackie secret, right? Because it's not peroxide and whatever. There's so many different.
1: I'm not into. Yeah, I'm not going to fry my dog's hair and put the soap on them. So
0: you've got the special shampoo after the one time bath with this de-skunking shampoo. Has it rid 99% of the, the raunchy smell of the skunk off the dog, or do they?
1: I'd say about 95% of the raunchy smell. Now, however, for about the next 6 months, every time your dog gets wet, that skunk smell is going to come out again. I always recommend to people as much as you possibly can, keep them dry, just because the oils, it sinks right into their skin, right? So the second water hits them, you're gonna just smell, because those pores are opening again, right? So all that smell and the oils are opening up out of their pores, and you're gonna smell it again. So unfortunately, there is no miracle 100% cure for it, but you can definitely do things to manage it, right? So.
0: Yeah. And you will accept a skunk sprayed dog into your salon.
1: Yes, absolutely. And also satisfying just to be able to help somebody with that problem, because that is a big problem for the majority of people. They don't have the means to be able to wash their dogs in their home or in their bathtub, or do you know what I mean? So these poor dogs are usually sitting in the backyard, or they're sitting in their garage, or, because they've already ran in the house and got the whole house all skunked up because they rubbed themselves up against the couch and the carpet. And so the owners they're busy trying to defume their house as well. So I'm defuming their dogs, they're defuming their house. And it's nice to be able to help somebody out with something like that.
0: Now, but Jackie, I can imagine there's got to be people that wouldn't be able to bring themselves to putting their freshly sprayed skunk sprayed dog into the vehicle. Like, you could put out some plastic, or put like some kind of a cover in your back seat or whatever. They got these pet covers. I mean, I bet there's people that they don't even want to transport the dog to you after it's been sprayed with a skunk.
1: No, absolutely not. No, but unfortunately, you got to transport them somehow to get them to wherever they need to get going.
0: And you're not doing house calls.
1: No, I'm not doing house calls. No, I break my body enough in an actual salon.
0: Yeah, you have a salon, right? You're not going to do house calls. I mean, even if they gave you $1,000, you wouldn't go.
1: No. It's in all honesty, I've been doing this for 25 years now. As you said, dog grooming is not good on the body, right? It takes a big toll. So I have, electric cables that go up and down. I put the dogs where I need them to go. I'm not lifting dogs into bathtubs and up on tables, like the little ones, yes, of course, but not large dogs. I can't no longer sit on the floor to brush a dog or do their nails or anything like that. And again, the majority of people don't have things like that in their home. So you have to kind of just deal with whatever they have, or you're transporting a lot of equipment to go back and forth into somebody else's home, which is also a lot of work, right?
0: Well, Jackie, we're going to take a short break. You and I are going to have fun kicking around some topics as we always do. So stay with us, everyone. I'm Dave McMahon, and I'm here with Jackie, the dog groomer from Doggy Styles Grooming in the Garden City of St. Catharines.

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0: the dog groomer from Doggy Styles Grooming in the Garden City of St. Catharines. And we're doing a little contest right now. So you have to listen up, okay? If anyone's interested in winning a pair of tickets, a pair of complimentary tickets to go to a really cool car show that takes place this Sunday in Niagara Falls. It's called Storm the Falls, Niagara's biggest car show, 10,000 square foot. Niagara Falls Convention Center, August 16th, 1 p.m. till 6 p.m. Yeah, so if you'd like to get some free tickets, like a pair of free tickets, to go to the Storm the Falls car show, which is billed as Niagara's biggest car show. It's going to be wild. I'm looking forward to going there personally to check out all the cool cars this coming Sunday. All you got to do is listen carefully and take a chance and call. You have to phone in and participate. So here's the question, okay? And it's true or false. So puppies are born deaf and blind. I repeat, okay, this is a true or false. Puppies are born deaf and blind. True or false? 905-688-2582. Call me, Dave McMahon, now. 905-688-2582. That's 905-688-2582. True or false? Puppies are born deaf and blind. Is that true or false? Get the right answer, win a pair of tickets to a wicked, awesome car show in Niagara Falls. That's at the Niagara Falls Convention Center on Stanley Avenue in Niagara Falls, Ontario. It takes place this Sunday. All right, 905-688-2582. The prize will be available right up until 7 p.m. I'll slide over to Jackie right now. Jackie from Doggy Styles Grooming. So we've hit these topics before, but I'd like to hit them again if we could, okay? Dog parks. And I've asked you before, I don't believe you would take your dog to a dog park. Is that correct?
1: No, I would not. No.
0: Yeah, can you tell the listeners a couple of reasons why you might not take your dog to a dog park?
1: For starters, it can be very dangerous for your dog. Most dogs don't have instant recall. So if, say, your dog doesn't like another dog or another dog doesn't like your dog, and then all of a sudden they get into a squabble or whatever and you can't call your dog off, right there, yeah. there's a dog fight, right? Dogs are unpredictable. So even though you've never seen your dog be aggressive with another dog before, that doesn't mean it can't happen, right?
0: That's right.
1: There's lot of things get dropped on the ground that dogs can easily pick up when they're just roaming free.
0: You got it.
1: It's an unfortunate thing. Yeah, it's unfortunate, but I mean, there could be even just as simple as even a dead animal. You know, do you want your dog rolling around on a dead rat? You know, infested with maggots, you know, things like that, right? Diseases. Yeah. There's all kinds of stuff. So
0: Yeah, and you know where I stand on it. I'm not going to take my dog to a dog park. I mean, there's too many variables. There's too much risk. There's way too much risk. You could get aggressive dogs, you know, attacking my dog. I mean, yes, dogs need to socialize, but here's what I do. I pick my dog's friends very, very carefully. I only let my Labrador Retriever, Betty, play with friendly, sane dogs. I repeat, friendly, sane dogs. And you never know what you're going to get at the dog park. Another dog could pin your dog down, and it could really screw up the psyche of your dog. And or, like my neighbor, he took his dog, his Basenji, to a dog park, super nice guy, and I told him, don't do it, I said, but he did it. He took the dog to a dog park, you know, to socialize and exercise his dog, and the tip of his dog's ear got bit off. So, I mean, there's just too much risk. So now the audience knows where we stand on that. Right? Some are like, I don't care, I'm going anyway, but there is risk involved. And now there's these sniff spots. Have you heard about the sniff spots?
1: No.
0: Yeah, SniffSpot, right? So it's a platform online, right? So you could sign up, Jackie, if you wanted to be a host for a SniffSpot in your backyard. I mean, you would not do this, but you could if you wanted to. I'm just talking hypothetically. So you would join this platform called SniffSpot, and then people could find out, okay, you're in St. Catharines, you've got a fenced backyard. They would reach out to you, and you would make a fee. Right, you'd be paid a fee for someone to come with their dog so that their dog could run in a nicely fenced backyard safely, running and playing and, you know, in your fenced yard. But I know you wouldn't do that, and nor would I. I would not lease my backyard out to every Tom, Dick, and Harry. Even if the dog was totally vaccinated, I'm still not going to have, you know, just any Tom, Dick, and Harry's dog running in my backyard. Different strokes for different folks, as they used to say back in the day, right? Like, but these SniffSpots are really gaining in popularity. Oh, yeah.
1: That's I've never heard of that. I mean, even just if a strange dog were to be roaming around my dog's backyard, my dogs would lose it. Because now, say that dog's peeing on everything, right? And then my dog's going to go like, who's peeing in my, who, you know what I mean? Like, that's territorial.
0: Yeah.
1: So that, even that, it, that in itself is upsetting for your dog.
0: No, I get it. I get it. Yeah. But, I'm just saying it's a very popular thing right now. So I'm going to plug the contest again. Okay. So we're giving away a couple of free tickets to a special car show that takes place this Sunday in Niagara Falls Convention Center. All right. It's Niagara's biggest car show. It's called Storm the Falls. All right. So, yeah, I mean, you have to pay to get in, right? But you could win free tickets. Like, you could win free tickets right now if you wanted to. All you have to do is answer a question, right? So this is true or false. I'm going to repeat it. We did it a couple of minutes ago. True or false, puppies are born deaf and blind. I repeat, puppies are born deaf and blind. True or false? Call me now, Dave McMahon on 610 CKTV, 905-688-2582, 905-688-2582, and get the right answer, and you win a pair of tickets to go to Niagara's biggest car show and see all these exciting, cool cars, which take place Sunday, August 16th, 1 p.m. till 6 p.m., Niagara Falls Convention Center, 6815 Stanley Avenue, Niagara Falls, Ontario. Yeah. So it's indoor. It's an indoor car show. Hot rods, classic cars, modern turners, race cars, all kinds of cool stuff. Here's the question again. Keep the phone number handy, everyone. 905-688-2582. 905-688-2582. You have to call me, Dave McMahon. All right. Question again, right? This is true or false? Puppies are born deaf and blind. Is that true or is it false? 905-688-2582. Boy, I repeat it. I worked hard to plug that one. Like, I put a lot of effort into that. Jackie, slide back to you. Dog-friendly patios. Have you been to a dog-friendly patio with one of your personal dogs?
1: I have not. I would have to say many, many years, like 20 years ago, I have, but not any time in the recent years. I have not. No.
0: They're growing in popularity, right? Like these dog friendly patios.
1: Yes.
0: And I want to give a little bit of etiquette, like some tips, and you can help expand my list if I leave anything out. Obviously, before you head to a dog friendly patio, you have to make sure your dog is, you know, dog friendly, right? Dog's got to be dog friendly, people friendly, right? And you want to make sure you give them some exercise before you hit the dog friendly patio, right? Like, a tired dog is an obedient dog. One of the things I say is keep the dog close to you on the leash. Don't be willy nilly with, you know, having like some long leash or retractable leash that your server could trip over, right? Like, that would not be cool, right? If your server trips over the leash. So keep the dog close to you. Don't let your dog sit on the stools at this dog-friendly patio at a restaurant or microbrewery. And don't let them sit on the chairs. Like, that's not cool. But bring your dog, like, maybe a blanket or a little dog bed and a chew toy, and they can lie down there. And if they start barking, like, no one wants to hear a dog yapping if they're enjoying a beer or cocktail or having a bite to eat. So divert their attention to their chew toy. You know, put some almond butter in the Kong toy or something. But yeah, I mean, you see a lot of good people with their dogs, like responsible dog owners who are managing their dogs properly at a dog-friendly patio, but you see some that aren't, you know?
1: Mm-hmm.
0: Dog-friendly stores, Jackie. There are some Bass Pro Shops, right? You know the Bass Pro Shop that we have mm-hmm. at the Outlet Mall? I always say it's Niagara-on-the-Lake. People say St. Catharines. It is dog-friendly, right? It's a dog-friendly mm-hmm. store. It's a privilege to be able to bring mm-hmm. your dog into a place. There are some Bass Pro stores that are no longer dog-friendly because people were goofs. Mm-hmm. People were irresponsible. They'd let the dog cock its leg on clothing, and they'd let their dog defecate, and they wouldn't pick it up. And, yeah, mm-hmm. so it's come to my attention that there are some Bass Pro Shops that are no longer dog-friendly. So, please, people, don't ruin it. It's a privilege for us to be able to have our dogs at a dog-friendly store. Mm-hmm. What are your thoughts on it?
1: Yeah, I completely agree with you when it comes to, well, common sense isn't always very common anymore, right?
0: Yeah.
1: And just people who don't have common sense, or they're just too ignorant or arrogant, and they, like you said, let their dogs use the store as their personal bathroom.
0: Yeah.
1: Again, like you had mentioned, even with the patio, you could have a dog on a full 6-foot leash or an extended leash, hopefully not, but an extended leash, and you could be tripping other customers or people that are working there or pulling things off of shelves and hangers and racks, or they're stealing toys and bones and people are not paying for them. They're just letting their dogs carry them out. And, yeah, it's sad that a lot of people do act like that, and then they ruin it for the rest of us responsible dog owners.
0: Yeah. Yeah. And I know lots of responsible dog owners who are, like Absolutely. I said, managing their dogs quite well, but there's a lot of them that aren't. We'll take a short mm-hmm. break. We'll come back and I'll continue chatting with Jackie, the dog groomer. She runs a successful dog grooming salon for many years in the Garden City of St. Catharines called Doggy Styles.

0: cloudy for tonight, then becoming partly cloudy near midnight. Fog patches developing, low of 17. Tomorrow, fog will clear up in the morning, then it will be mainly sunny. High going up to 27, feeling more like 31, and there is a 60% chance of showers in the evening. Wednesday, mix of sun and cloud, 40% chance of rain, high of 25. Sunshine for Thursday, high of 25. Friday, sunny, high of 27. I'm Bonnie Heslop for CKTV News.
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0: At the beginning of the show, you heard me talk about my awesome concert adventure last night at Scotiabank Arena, going to see Rush. It's my first time going to see Rush. A longtime fan, just never saw them live in concert. Incredible. So if you want to have a look at what Rush looks like and sounds like and watch a free concert, right, on YouTube, you can go to check out Rush's concert that they just recently did a few months ago in Los Angeles, California. And you can check out the new drummer. Wow, I watched that full concert that they have on YouTube. So check it out. And you'll be sitting in the comfort of your own living room or rec room, and you can have a water with lemon or a brown wobbly pop, whatever turns your crank. But yeah, they still got it. 2026. They still sound amazing. Jackie, we're having fun kicking around topics as we always do with the topic of boarding kennels where you're going to go away. Correct me if I'm wrong. You are more apt to have a dog sitter rather than taking your dog to a boarding kennel. And I'm just going to pause for a second to kind of hold that thought. But I believe I know the answer here, that you would prefer, you know, someone coming and staying with the dogs so the dogs can be in the comfort of their own home. But we'll just pause for a second, because got to slide over to the old telephone, because Yvonne from the Garden City of St. Catharines is calling in. Good evening, Yvonne. It's me, Dave McMahon.
1: Hi, Dave. How are you?
0: I'm doing good, thanks. How about yourself?
1: I'm great, thanks. In a flood, but whatever, we're healthy.
0: Oh, even Mayor Jim Diodati had to contend with the flood when he put on his Facebook the video of the basement and his boots were on, and it looked to me like there was a foot of water. Now, maybe it wasn't quite a foot, but that's what it looked like from the video.
1: Awful. Well, that's what I got.
0: Oh, it's crazy, man. Well, I'm sorry you have to contend with that. Now, you're calling in for the contest.
1: Yes, sir.
0: All right, puppies are born blind and deaf. True or false?
1: True.
0: 100% correct. You won a pair of tickets to go to the awesome car show on Sunday in Niagara Falls. Yeah, you're a big fan of car shows?
1: No, but my dad just turned 90, and he is, so I want to take him.
0: Oh, that'll be very, very, very cool. That will be very cool.
1: Yeah.
0: So don't hang up. Congratulations, by the way, and thank you for calling in. Don't hang up, because Jenny, my awesome producer, who takes great care of us, she is going to get down. She's going to get, not going to get down, but she's going to get your name. Right, we know your name's Yvonne, but she's going to get your phone number and the spelling of the first and last name, and I'm going to call you. I'm going to call you, right, and let you know how you're going to get your prize, because you're going to the car show, Yvonne. All right, so don't hang up. Thank you.
1: I won't. Thank you, Dave.
0: Yeah, you're welcome. Have a doggone great night. Thank you.
1: Love your show.
0: Thank you so much, Yvonne. So, Jackie, what is it? You prefer the dog sitter come to you, like friend, family member, having the role of the dog sitter? So you're more in favor than that, than sending them to the boarding kennel if you go on vacation?
2: Yes, 100%. Yeah. I feel it's hard enough on dogs when their owners leave, especially for, you know, a couple of days or a week or two at a time. It's stressful for a dog. So when they're already going to be stressed, and then you take them out of their own, you know, their own territory, their own happy place, environment, their home, that's even more stress on a dog, I think. My dogs are very, they're like me, they're homebodies, right? I have one that sleeps on my head every night. So I don't think my dogs would deal very well in a kennel boarding environment. But that's just speaking personally for myself. Then I also have that extra little bit of security of knowing that somebody is at my home also taking care of my home. So, yeah, I do definitely prefer that, yeah.
0: Jackie, if people want to make a dog grooming appointment with you, tell them how they can do that.
2: They can give me a call at 905-329-8076. Give me a call. Leave me a voicemail. You will almost always get my voicemail because while I'm working, my focus is on the dogs, not on the phone. So I tend to get my voicemails, hopefully usually by the next business day anyway, give a call back when I have time to actually sit and talk and, you know, plug your info into the computer and the system and go over all the details and answer any questions you may have. So definitely give me a call. Leave me a voicemail, 905-329-8076. You could also send me a text message to that number. And again, I will get back to you with a phone call as soon as I have empty hands and free time to do so.
0: Oh, that's awesome. That's awesome. Jackie, it's always a pleasure having you on the show to shoot the breeze.
2: It's always a good time. Always a good time.
0: Have yourself a doggone great night. And please check out Jackie the Dog Groomer at Doggy Styles Grooming in the Garden City of St. Catharines. And thank you, Jenny, for taking great care of us, my awesome producer. Have yourselves a doggone great night, everybody. See you later. Bye-bye.

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4: From the National Newsroom of the Canadian Press, I'm Lisa Laporte. Prime Minister Mark Carney says he expects to speak with U.S. President Donald Trump before Wednesday's tariff deadline as trade negotiators from the two countries sat down in Washington, D.C. today. Canada U.S. Trade Minister Dominic LeBlanc gave reporters a brief statement about the progress so far.
5: We're going to continue working. Our job is not yet done.
4: Talks have intensified since Trump signed an executive order on July 20th to impose 50% levies on a range of Canadian goods. The House of Commons Public Safety and National Security Committee agreed today to hold hearings on Canada's security screening process. This after the arrest of a Canadian intern in Belgium last month on espionage charges. The suspect worked as an intern at NATO's Supreme Headquarters Allied Powers Europe in Mons. Hydro utilities in Quebec and Newfoundland and Labrador have reached a non-binding agreement to share energy from Labrador with help from the federal government. Prime Minister Mark Carney and the premiers of both provinces were on hand to unveil the sweeping tentative agreement today in St. John's. Carney says the agreement proposes a new 2,700 megawatt generating station at Gull Island on the Churchill River and upgrades to the existing power plant at Churchill Falls.
6: As part of this agreement, the federal government will guarantee the financing for the massive Gull Island Power Project as part of a new Atlantic energy strategy under the Major Projects Office.
4: The deal also includes plans for transmission lines and a feasibility

0: Playing reports about deteriorating conditions on board an American aircraft carrier that's on a lengthy deployment. Trump told reporters in the Oval Office today he was told by a retired unnamed admiral that the USS Abraham Lincoln is being maintained and taken care of beautifully. There have been escalating concerns over the mental health of American soldiers on board the Abraham Lincoln, as well as supply issues. And Health Canada has approved Ellen Zanatant to treat moderate to severe hot flashes and night sweats in breast cancer patients. Dr. Christine Bresden-Maisley, an oncologist at Toronto's Sinai Health, says the drug has been proven effective.
1: We saw from all the data that's been presented that it significantly improves those hot flashes for women. But because of that, they actually sleep better.
0: Oncologists treat the cancer by blocking the body's production of estrogen, often triggering vasomotor symptoms such as hot flashes and night sweats. This is the Canadian Press. In sports, Adrian Chérat is stepping down as president of the Ottawa Redblacks after an 0-9 start to the CFL season. Ottawa Sports and Entertainment Group says it's launched an immediate search for Chérat's replacement. Fourth-ranked Félix Auger-Aliassime headlines the Canadian roster for the second round of Davis Cup qualifiers next month in Quebec City. Tennis Canada says he'll be joined by fellow Montrealer Gabriel Diallo, Liam Draxel of Newmarket, Ontario, and Duncan Chan of Markham, Ontario. Canada, ranked 12th in the tournament, will play 6th-ranked France in a best-of-5 tie at Videotron Center. And Major League Baseball's team owners have unanimously approved the sale of the San Diego Padres to an investor group led by private equity billionaire Jose E. Feliciano and his wife and business partner, Kwanzaa Jones. From the Canadian Press, I'm Lisa Laporte.
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4: Cloudy for tonight, then becoming partly cloudy near midnight, fog patches developing, low of 17. Tomorrow, fog will clear up in the morning, then it will be mainly sunny. High going up to 27, feeling more like 31, and there is a 60% chance of showers in the evening. Wednesday, mix of sun and cloud, 40% chance of rain, high of 25. Sunshine for Thursday, high of 25. Friday, sunny, high of 27. I'm Bonnie Heslop for CKTV News.
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6: Here, as I said that, that was weird. From the nation's capital all across the country, here we are. I'm Shane Hewitt in Ottawa, more specifically the village of Merrickville, just south of the city. Ryan O'Donnell is in Calgary, David Hunter in downtown Toronto. As we kick off this Monday today, Ryan O'Donnell, who spent the day running away from bears.
7: Yeah. If you didn't see, there was a closure notice at the Calgary Zoo, which usually means they're doing maintenance on an exhibit. Amazing zoo, by the way. Love the zoo. Pinnacle of my childhood. And then it turns out that a grizzly bear escaped. Got out, like a 1-year-old or a 2-year-old grizzly bear. He's fine. I'm pretty sure they found him, but the rest of the zoo was open. So,
6: still yet to find the ducks and the flamingos.
7: Oh, the peacock. The peacock just roams around, right? The peacock is, there's no like dedicated spot. He just walks around.
6: Yeah. They're like the Calgary Zoo is great and zoos are awesome, but they're a little unfair at some zoos. Because, for example, there's like bears and lions on one side you walk through, but across the aisle on the other side, there's like a donkey.
7: Yeah, just one donkey.
6: And like the lion's sitting there hungry going, donkey. And then they have to stare at the donkey all day. I feel like that's not okay.
7: Yeah.

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1: DIY tech, taking care of your house and the technology inside of it. 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That's where you go to get connected to Handy Andy Barrar, who is in Surrey, British Columbia. I'm Shane Hewitt. I am in Ottawa, Ontario. And we're going to start with some tips around the house. Andy, I know that we had talked a little bit about the mice last week. It's on the podcast. And I found a spot in my house that made me think of you.
2: Oh, really?
1: Because it was very obviously filled with steel wool to keep the mice out. And we had a couple of text messages that said steel wool's great for that. But you can see how it's rusted and starts to sort of flake away. Mm-hmm. And that's where the copper mesh is very handy if you're looking to keep the critters out. I hate to say it, but we are in the middle of August at this conversation. 4 weeks from now, 6 weeks from now, critters are looking for a nice warm place to go to. Check out the podcast with Handy Andy. It's going to be on there as well. Now, fire on the mind here. You got fire safety on the mind here today, Andy. What's going on?
2: Yeah, we're going to be talking about fire extinguishers because, you know, I'm not sure how many people have them inside of their home. You're supposed to have them. I'm not sure if people actually take and see that advice. I did, Shane, for both my kitchens. Any kind of kitchen, I'll make sure that there's a fire extinguisher just in case. You never know what's going to happen. But here's the thing. And a lot of people will buy a fire extinguisher, they'll hang it on the wall, and they forget about it. People like myself, you think, all right, I got it, I'm okay. The thing is, they don't last forever. Their lifespan can be anywhere from 5 years to 15 years, depending on the type and the condition that you have it. And the thing is, an unused fire extinguisher can lose pressure. It can still develop leaks and have chemicals that settle inside of it, which make it ineffective. So you want to make sure, even if you have a fire extinguisher, that you check. Because, Shane, I can't think of anything worse than you have a fire. You're like, it's okay, honey. I got a fire extinguisher. And then you go to use it, and it's expired. And
1: it only makes a sound that goes, wah, wah, wah.
2: Exactly. That would be tragic. So you don't want that to happen. So what you need to do is check the pressure gauge. Because if you go on a fire extinguisher, you'll see that it has a pressure gauge, and they have different colors for where the pressure is. You want to make sure you're in the green pressure. They normally recommend you do it monthly. You check this monthly. But honestly, like realistically, I don't check anything monthly in my home. So I'd say at least once a quarter, you want to make sure your fire extinguisher is still working. And the needle is in the green zone, you're good to go. And just make sure you look for dents, rust, or corrosion, or the safety pin missing, because you still need to know how to use the fire extinguisher, because you don't want to be looking at the steps on the fire extinguisher.
1: Reading it out loud. Where's my glasses?
2: Exactly. Hold on. Let me grab my glasses to read it. So you should know how to operate it before that emergency happens. It's a great handy-andy tip. And you know another thing, Shane? If you're looking for a gift for people and you go to their home and you notice they don't have a fire extinguisher, makes a great gift. I don't know if you would agree with me, but yeah, if you're trying to,
1: I don't know if
2: somebody,
1: it makes a great gift. I think it makes an effective gift. It's probably a much more kind gift, but it's kind of like a vacuum on your anniversary, you know.
2: I think it's affectionate. Imagine you're dating somebody and you go to their home like for dinner for the first time, and you notice that they don't have a fire extinguisher, so then you buy it. Don't you think that would be a good gift?
1: You better pair it with some cheesy line about it's about to get so hot in here, baby.
2: Maybe some chocolate and some roses too, and a fire extinguisher. And you know, they make them red.
1: Still single, eh, Andy?
2: Yeah, still single. And they make them red so that they could stick out, so that you know where to find it, especially in the event of a fire. So that's one thing that I've always noticed, that they're always red. And I think there's a reason for that, just to make sure that it sticks out. But you'd be surprised how many people have fire extinguishers and they forget during the moment that they have a fire, and they still go to stuff like trying to pour water and stuff. But you really should use a fire extinguisher if you have one on hand.
1: Well, it's a good reminder, and you can throw it in with the change your batteries, test your fire, smoke alarm, like all those kinds of things. Those are really good tips. Now, dryer fires are one of the biggest causes of fires in houses. In fact, I had some friends who are volunteer firefighters, and they even said it's the first thing they go to is they actually go to the laundry room before the kitchen. If there's nobody home, they go to the laundry room. That's what they always said. If somebody is home, they go to the kitchen. And it's interesting, but that's not why we're doing lint today, but you got lint on your list as well.
2: Yeah, we're going to be talking about dryer lint, and I'm surprised at how many people don't clear the lint filter on their dryer. You're supposed to do it after each cycle and to make sure that you remove it. The question is, what do you do with all that dryer lint? A lot of people will throw it away, but it's actually a very resourceful type of material that you could use. One thing that my uncle taught me to use it for is a fire starter. So for fireplaces or a fire pit, if you take that lint, it makes a great fire starter. What he got me to do, and I call this I kind of got inspired by my uncle, is he would take the toilet paper roll, that cardboard roll, and he would make it into like a little canister, and then he puts the lint inside of there, closes it up, and then he'll keep that for when we go camping to start the fire. So that's a really great little hack if you want easy fire starter, especially if you're out camping a lot. Another thing you could use it for is a compost material for your garden, because it's rich in carbon and it absorbs a lot of moisture, so people will put it inside of their garden. Another great tip, this one I recommend everyone do, is if you have a lot of the dryer lint, what you do is you put it around the perimeter of your plant containers before you put the soil in. And what that does is it helps hold the moisture before it actually comes out of the bottom. And that's just a great way to retain the moisture inside of your soil. Yeah, there's a lot of great uses for dryer lint. Another thing that people will use it for is to clean their garden tools. Because if you get it, you can get like, put some, alcohol on it, and then clean your sears and all the other kind of metal objects that you have inside of your shed. And you could also use it to suppress weeds. So if you pull a weed out, you can stuff it in with that dryer lint to make sure that the weeds won't come back inside of that hole. So don't throw the dryer lint away. Make sure you get it out of your dryer for number one, get it away from your dryer, and then find some creative uses for it, because it makes a great material for a lot of different uses.
1: I can't be the only one who, like, I'm surprised when you say that people don't remove the lint every load. I can't be the only one that finds it so satisfying to peel that little blanket of lint off. Like, if I don't do ASMR stuff, I don't have any of that, like, touch the wallpaper, feel good things, that weird things that people do. I don't have any of that. But boy, oh boy, if I could do nothing all day but just cautiously peel lint out of a dryer, oh God, that feels good.
2: It's very rewarding. Yeah. Yeah. You know what you could do? You could also buy an attachment for your vacuum to get it inside of the dryer itself, because there's hard to reach areas. Mm. So it has like this bendable tube. It's extendable. You can buy it on Amazon, because I'm really into, for some reason, cleaning appliances and making sure everything is in good working order. And I was always struggling to get in there. I would stick my hand in there, but you can only get so far. So you can get that attachment. It works for any type of vacuum, and you can get like, it's almost like a foot down inside of your dryer and get all the lint inside. You'd be surprised how much is still in there, even if it's not on your filter.
1: Fascinating. Got a couple of text messages here. One says, dryer lint can be very good for your gardens, but be careful what fabric softeners you use. Right.
2: Yes.
1: Perfumes cannot be good for your plants. That's also a very, very good point. To your point earlier about what a great gift a fire extinguisher would be. Questionable. My sister got her first home. The housewarming gift, Andy.
2: Yes.
1: My sister got her first home after she got married. I got them a doormat and a garden hose. I knew they weren't getting those as housewarming gifts. They still use them today. So yes, maybe a little bit more housewarming.
2: Hey, and if they have a fire and you save their lives with the fire extinguisher, it doesn't get better than that.
1: You're in big trouble if your plants catch on fire, though, with your dryer lint. Gotta tell you.
2: That's true.
1: Yeah. All right. Handy Andy Barrar, handyandymedia.com. On the socials, you can find Andy. Also on the website, there's some YouTube videos and so much more of some of the different things that he DIY and shares all the information with you. Coming up next, the tech conversation. How will software-defined cars last? We all know how TVs and stuff are expiring quickly. Are these things going to get updated? And also, AI for folks with dementia is part of the conversation as well.
3: cloudy for tonight, then becoming partly cloudy near midnight. Fog patches developing, low of 17. Tomorrow, fog will clear up in the morning, then it will be mainly sunny. High going up to 27, feeling more like 31, and there is a 60% chance of showers in the evening. Wednesday, mix of sun and cloud, 40% chance of rain, high of 25. Sunshine for Thursday, high of 25. Friday, sunny, high of 27. I'm Bonnie Heslop for CKTV News.
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